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0: Welcome back to the Global Freedom Report, hour number two. My name is Brent Johnson, your host. 866-870-KRLA is the toll-free number, 866-870-5752. My guest is G. Edward Griffin. The topic is the Federal Reserve. And G. Edward, I know that you have an event coming up, the Red Pill Expo set for July 11th to 12th, Las Vegas. I want to first, we've got a spot to play for people so you can hear about Red Pill Expo, and then we're going to have G. Edward tell us some details about it. Travis, can you play the piece?
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0: The Red Pill Expo, July 11th to 12th in Las Vegas. And G. Edward, I have to tell you, okay, maybe next year you would invite me as a guest because you and I are cut from the same cloth. We really, really, truly are. And I would take it as an honor and love to be able to present information about freedom and liberty to the attendees of your event, and I know there will be a lot there. Tell us about the new Red Pill Expo event scheduled for July 11th and 12th.
2: Okay, well, the little blurb that was played pretty well describes it. It's a two-day event, and we bring in speakers from literally all over the world, but mostly the United States because it's closer. And these are people who are usually quite professional people, a lot of doctors and scientists and teachers and some people from just regular walks of life. But most of them have discovered in their own lives an important, what we call the red pill, which means they discovered something that they believed to be true turned out to be not true, something very important in their lives or their profession. And we're talking about life-changing discoveries. Like, you know, what is money? Is it good or bad? Who's running? People think that the money is created by the government. Nope, folks, it's created by the private banks called the banking cartel, called the Federal Reserve, and things like that, you know? And so we've been doing this since 2017 was our first one in Bozeman, Montana. And we thought, well, maybe calling it the Red Pill Expo would be a little bit too crude for a serious topic like that, but it's based on the sci-fi movie, I think it was 2020, that The Matrix was put on screen. And it's based on that movie where humans were living in a state of delusion. They were actually not living at all. They were wired up to huge machines, and they were being used only for their brain power. And they were imagining that they lived a normal life. They imagined that they get up in the morning. They imagined that they went to work. They imagined that they came home and turned on the television set. They imagined that they got married. They, you know, everything. It was all illusion to them, and they didn't know the difference. They thought it was the real thing. And well, all of mankind was captured like that. But a few of them had escaped somehow, and they were trying to help their brethren to also escape, and that's where the show begins, the story. And so the heroes his name was Neo, was given the option to come out and see life the way it really was. And in order to do that, you take the red pill. If you'd rather stay in a state of mesmeration and dream that everything is fine but do nothing, well, you could take the blue pill and go back to sleep and into the dream state again. So that's the basis for it all. And we thought that, you know, people living in the world today, all of us are living in dream states in many cases. We have the wrong idea about wars, about money. We have the wrong ideas about our media. Stories are lies in some cases. You know, everywhere you look, healthcare, boy, the stuff they're trying to feed us in the healthcare world is mostly lies nowadays. And so that's what it's all about. And we thought when we put a Red Pill Expo up that it might be rejected because people would think that it's pretty, you know, like it's too pop culture for them. But to our surprise, the first one we held was a smashing success. It was in Bozeman, Montana, of all places. But the place was packed. It looked like the Democrat or the Republican convention. It was packed. And people came from all over the world. And we knew we had hit a vibrant stone or a chord, because everybody wanted to get out of the matrix. So that's the theme behind it. And we have people that come and get on stage and tell us about the red pill that they had discovered in their lives. And it's very, very interesting and extremely important. Now, you'd have to go to our website to see who all the speakers are. I won't mention them all by name, but there are people, some you will know about, some you haven't heard about. But one new one that comes to mind this time is Michael Yon, who is a retired Green Beret and Special Services military guy that went, finally, after he got out of the service, he went in back into the service in a way as a correspondent in the battle zone. So he's one of those guys that right there with the soldiers fighting on the front lines, bullets whizzing over their heads, and sometimes he has to put his camera down and pick up a rifle just to save his life. And he'll be talking about what's going on and over in the Middle East, all the so-called blockages in the Hummus, you know, and all the ships and starting and stopping. The war is on. No, the war is off. Oh, it's on again. No, it's off again. And he compares that to what's being built in other parts of the world, where his topic this time is going to be global famine, because he sees behind all of these maneuvers a trend to bring on global famine all over the world pretty much at the same time. And as I mentioned earlier, the purpose of that would be to bring everybody to their knees in desperation, without food, without water, without shelter, without medical care, and without education. What? Help us, dear government. Help us, help us, help us. Oh, okay, well, we'll give you guaranteed minimum wage. We'll give you health care. We'll give you a place to live for free. I know you can't afford it anymore, but we'll give you a free place. And we'll give you all these. We'll give you clothes, food stamps. Yes, yes. Don't worry about it. We'll take care of you. But you better do what we say, buddy, because if you don't, we cut you off. You know, that's the theme that he'll be talking about, and it's a real one, and that's the kind of thing that we do. So, you, by all means, if you want to hear some crazy theories and hear some theories that you happen to agree with, also, you'll find them there. And the Red Pill Expo website is redpillexpo.org, and you'll find out all about it. Now, I want to emphasize that it's free. You can see the whole thing from start to finish, absolutely all of it, for free. But if you want to go to the event and sit in the audience and mingle with the speakers at lunchtime and ask questions and make new friends, that's where we begin to build this coalition I was talking about earlier, where you start organizing yourself into groups that you can turn into campuses in your own hometown. So it serves a double purpose. It's educational, but it's primarily to bring people together and help them realize that they are not alone, and that if they work together, yes, 50 or 60 people together, they can change the world.
0: Yes, exactly. That's what I'm telling you. You and I are cut from the same cloth. You know, I would love to be there. I would love to be there. Can't do it this year, but okay. I would love to be a part of that next year. See if maybe there's something we can do together. But Absolutely true. Everything you're saying is so right on. So the website is redpillexpo.org. Now, does this website go beyond just the event? Does it provide ways for people to contact you, to find out more about the work you are doing to restore sanity to the asylum that has become the United States government? Can Americans dedicated to the pursuit of truth and freedom contact you to become more involved in your work, maybe even to provide financial support for your efforts? Is this website a central website for all of that?
2: Yes, Brent, it is. And as a matter of fact, that's its primary purpose. I mean, just coming together and hearing more bad news is, you know, we don't need that. There are plenty of people doing that everywhere you look. There are people telling you how bad things are, and they're right, and it gets worse every day. But that's, we do have to do some of it because it's important. But that's not our main mission. Our main mission is to find the people who are movers and shakers, who want to get business, to get together and do the business at hand, which is to recapture the levers of influence in your local community through the political parties, the political movements, the school system, board of directors, board of education, I should say, and board of supervisors, the mayor's office, city council, board of education, all those things. If you can become influential in those power centers, as our enemy calls them, you can literally greatly influence what happens in the community, because most people will not do any of that. A very small percentage of the population does all of that, which is why our enemy took over so easily, is because nobody felt that it was necessary to defend our system. They didn't even know it was under attack, but now they know. So that's why. That is, in fact, the main purpose of our whole Red Pill Expo. So if you really want to do something and be part of the solution, this is where you should be.
0: RedPillExpo.org, folks. Write it down. And we will have it at globalfreedomreport.us. We'll have all the information about G. Edward Griffin, about the event, archive of the show, okay, you know, where you can download it, you can listen to it over and over again, share it with friends, whatever else. Anything else you would like to lend to us out of your wisdom and your expertise on these issues, G. Edward?
2: No, I think we've already touched on the important ones, but there's one little aspect of that that I would like to emphasize on the end of this. We've got to stop thinking defensively. It was Napoleon who said, the purely defensive is doomed to defeat. I want people to stop thinking about, I mean, it's not bad to think about, do you have food supply in case the famine comes, or having gold and silver and having, you know, a place to run to. That's all well and good. But I want them to start thinking about, how do we win the battle? Because if we don't win this battle, it won't make any difference how much gold and silver we have. We will be slaves.
0: Well said. Thank you so much, G. Edward Griffin. It has been an honor. It has been a pleasure to have you. I look forward to doing things with you, okay? Because, like I said, we are cut from the same cloth. God bless you, my friend. May next month's event be as fantastic as it ought to be and as it will be. My prayers are with you. God bless you and yours. G. Edward Griffin.
2: Thank you so much for inviting me.
0: We're going to take a break. You're very welcome. We're going to take a break. 866-870-KRLA if you would like to be part of the show. We will be right back with more of the Global Freedom Report.
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5: 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And you know, over time, it really will make you better than everybody else.
6: 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Someone will do something stupid. And when they do, things will turn nasty.

0: And welcome back to the Global Freedom Report. I'm your host, Brent Johnson. If you'd like to be part of the show, the toll-free number is 866-870-KRLA, 866-870-5752. Now, if you, a member of our audience, would like to voice your feelings about some issue or issues that concern you, we want to give you an opportunity to rant and rave about the issue. Listeners will be given the chance to call into the show and share their anger, outrage, and/or frustration, or maybe share their joy if it's something they really support, about whatever the issue is that concerns you. Now, if you'd like to do that, all you have to do is give us a call off the air at Freedom Bound International at 888-385-3733. That number again, 888-385-FREE. And say, I want to rant and rave, and we will get you on the air. You have about a million people listening to what you have to say. And that's important, because what you're doing when you rant and rave is you are planting seeds. And there are a lot of other people out there going, uh-huh, yeah, I can relate to that. Yeah, yeah, that's absolutely true. And there are other people going out, I didn't know that. And you're teaching them something. Okay. When you rant and rave, you are planting seeds, and those seeds do germinate and they grow. And that is how you create a revolution. So if you would like to rant and rave, please give us a call off the air at 888-385-3733. 888-385-FREE. If you would like to get into becoming a member of the press, you can do that with us as well. Okay, you can actually go out there. You know, you get yourself and it's easy, it's inexpensive. Get yourself a recording device and go out there and interview people. Man on the street interviews, woman on the street interviews. Okay, this is an opportunity for you to go into the public and ask people about current events and topical issues. The reporters conducting these interviews you'll have your own equipment. The interviews will then be submitted to Global Freedom Report for editing before being aired on the show. It's a great way for you to get experience and credentials as a journalist. Okay, and it is also an opportunity for you to actually make contact with members of the public about issues that really matter. And you could select the issues you want to address. We will get them on the air. You know, all we're trying to do is get the truth out there. And this is one way that you can help make that happen. Our question for the week: are you concerned about appearing on government lists? And if so, which ones? 866-870-KRLA is the toll-free number if you would like to be part of the show. 866-870-5752. It looks like Donald Trump has announced that they have finally got signatures or got a memo of understanding to be signed today or tomorrow, okay, ending the war with Iran. That should bring gas prices down substantially. I have a friend down in Eastern Texas who sent me a copy of a gas price indicator that was $3.12. In my region, I saw it at a Walmart at $3.39. It is definitely going down. And now that the official word is out there, I suspect it will go down substantially. Okay, you might let me know. As a matter of fact, give us a call. Tell us what gas prices are in your region of the country. 866-870-KRLA. 866-870-5752. You know, when G. Edward is talking about it, what I think people don't really grasp is that the uniqueness of the system of government that was established in the United States of America. Up until the American Revolution, it was considered that all rights came from the king. All rights came from the government. And the king was considered to rule by divine right from God. So you get your rights from the government. And what you get from the government can manipulate and take away. The American Revolution started something unique. And that was that we are endowed by our Creator with certain unalienable rights. Unalienable meaning unchangeable. We get our rights from God, not from government. And God is above government. That's why the Marxists won't go along with it. That's why the first tenet in Marxism is there is no God. Because if there's a God, there is something greater than the government. In our system, our rights come from God, not from government. And that means the government can never, ever, ever take away those rights. Never. For any reason. The government cannot make up rules and then say, if you break those rules, you lose your rights. Can't do that. They do it anyway. But that's when they violate your rights, and when your rights are violated, when a gift that you've been given by God is violated, what are you going to do? This is what I ask you at the end of every show. What are you willing to do to protect and preserve your God-given rights? Do you really believe in God? Do you really believe that He has gifted you these rights? That He is the creator of all? If you do believe that, why would you hesitate to protect such a celestial gift as the rights He has bequeathed to you? Why would you even hesitate? I would think that you would sit there and say, I'll do anything to protect those rights. There's nothing I wouldn't do. I'll risk my life. What the founder said, my life, my liberty, my sacred honor. That's why I ask the question every week. What are you not willing to do to protect and preserve those rights? Because whatever you tell me you're not willing to do, that gives me the tool with which to enslave you. You think about that. We're going to take a break. When we come back, we'll visit with tonight's edition of Lessons in Liberty. Plus, we'll take your calls at 866-870-KRLA, 866-870-5752. 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
4: Spencer Pratt has broken his silence after failing to advance to the November runoff in the race for L.A. mayor.
5: And now every problem that plagues Los Angeles because of these two corrupt communists is going to accelerate, and the city will tumble headlong into the abyss.
4: He released a video, says L.A. will be doomed with either Bass or Rahman.
5: Angelenos are now stuck with two morons responsible for all their problems, and they have to choose between dumb and dumber.
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And welcome back to the Global Freedom Report. I'm your host, Brent Johnson. 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That's 866-870-5752. All right. In pre-American England, only nobility could own property. This is historical fact. You had nobles and you had commoners. Commoners could not own property. The Declaration of Independence, on which the United States of America was founded, established that all men, and by the way, women too, are created equal. What that means is that each of us has a God-given right to our lives, our liberty, and our property. Each of us can own property. Now, there's a universal principle that ownership equals liability. The owner of property is always liable for damage caused by that property, whether the owner is you, a corporation, a trust, a foundation, etc. The owner of property is the principal. An agent is someone who acts on behalf of a principal. There is a universal law of principal and agent.

0: There is a universal law of principle and agent that states that an agent cannot be held liable for actions taken in good faith on behalf of the principal. Let me give you a little example of this. Let's say I own a piece of property. I've got a house, land, things like that, and I hire you as a gardener. Your job is to take care of the garden. Weed the weeds, make sure the soil is irrigated, clean up the landscaping. Okay, you know, do all the things that a gardener is supposed to do. That's your job. Now, while you're doing your job, you accidentally knock over a flower pot and break the flower pot. Now, you might be a good person, and you're responsible for it. You're going to take care of it. You're going to buy another flower pot, and that's nice. However, under the law of principal and agent, I cannot force you to pay for that flower pot, because you were acting in your capacity as a gardener, as you were doing the work you were hired to do. And that means you were acting in good faith. Okay, an agent cannot be held liable for actions taken in good faith on behalf of the principal. Good faith means you are doing your job, what you were hired to do. And in the process, you made a mistake and you actually accidentally broke the flower pot. Now, let's take another example. Same situation. Okay, I own this property. I've hired you as a gardener. I go to the store to get some groceries. I come back. I find that the front door of the house has been painted lime blue. I didn't do that. I didn't ask anybody to do that, so I start asking around, and I find out that you did it. You, the gardener, went out and repainted the front door. Now, that's not part of your job as a gardener. You were not contracted to do that. Therefore, your actions in painting or repainting the front door are in bad faith. You have not been acting in good faith on behalf of the principal. Therefore, I can tell you in no uncertain terms, fix it the way it was. If you don't fix it, I'm going to sue you, because I can hold you liable, because you took it upon yourself to repaint the door. It wasn't part of your job. That is what is meant by acting in good faith or bad faith. Now, in everything you do in life, everything, you always want to be an agent. You do not want to be a principal, because ownership equals liability. If you're acting as an agent, you carry no liability. And here's the thing that most people don't realize. The government, I remember I come from the Thomas Paine School of Government. Government at its very best is necessary evil. That means the government by nature is evil. It is not your friend. It is evil. Okay. Well, when government wants to go after your property, and by the way, the character of evildoers is evildoers seek to take what's yours and make it theirs. So when the government wants to go after what's yours and make it theirs, they don't look for your assets. They look for your liabilities, which are a lot easier to find. Because ownership equals liability, that means the reverse is true. Liability equals ownership. They find your liabilities, they draw a straight line, they find your assets. Now, somebody like me, I don't own anything. And because I don't own anything, I have no liability. And because I have no liability, the government actually leaves me alone. I go on the air. I'm talking to a million people right now. I go on the air. I'm heard by people all over the world. You would think that the government would want to shut me down, but no, no, no. The psychology of the government is if there are evildoers throughout government, they are criminals. They actually seek to circumvent the Constitution, which, by the way, is the supreme law of the land. So they are trained to break the law, so that makes them criminals. And the character of criminals is criminals seek to take what's yours and make it theirs. Well, since I own nothing, I have nothing they can take. Therefore, I'm not a person of interest, and they leave me alone to live my life in peace and freedom. That, in today's society, is the key to being free. Freedom means freedom from government control. When you understand that, you can take action to make sure that you have no liability, and therefore the government leaves you alone. The idea is to have practical control over any property without carrying the liability of legal control. This is what the wealthiest so-called elite who seek to rule the world do for themselves. And you are not supposed to know about this concept. You're supposed to go to your bar card carrying attorneys for advice. You're supposed to go to your certified public accountant for advice. And you ever wonder who certifies the accountant? It's the government. If you arrange to hold property, for example, if you arrange to hold property in a common law pure trust organization, which I think is the best device for holding property, then as a trust, any trust, it holds property for the benefit of another. In a common law pure trust, you benefit from the trust-owned property. So let's say you put your house into trust. You don't own the house anymore, but you get to live there. You don't own the house anymore, but if
1: when the world is just too much, turn it off.

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5: 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When we come back, we will take your calls. And I see, oh, look at that. We got a call coming in from LA about gas prices. Oh my God. I'm going to shudder at this. I'm going to write it down on a piece of paper and say, this is my guess, and see what you have to say. 866-870-KRLA. We'll be right back.
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9: Whatever we ask the minister, he says is an administrative question for you. And whatever we ask you, you say is a policy question for the minister. Mm-hmm. How do you suggest we find out what's going on?
10: Yes. I do see that there is a real dilemma here. In that while it has been government policy to regard policy as the responsibility of ministers and administration as the responsibility of officials, the questions of administrative policy can cause confusion between the policy of administration and the administration's policy. Especially when responsibility for the administration of the policy of administration conflicts or overlaps with responsibility for the policy of the administration of policy.

0: back to the Global Freedom Report. I'm your host, Brent Johnson, 866-870-KRLA, 866-870-5752. Jay, calling in from Los Angeles. What are your gas prices? You tell me, and then I'll tell you what I wrote down. And I don't know.
1: Well, this is an...
0: Jay, are you there?
1: Yes, I am. Can you hear me? Yes, I am.
0: Yes.
1: Okay. So ARCO gas station, which is a lot less than other majors, $5.89 for regular and $5.99 for premium.
0: Oh, wow. I was so far off. All right. I had $4.65.9. That's what I... For you know, boy, I was so way off.
1: Yeah, and that's the cash price because credit card is 10 cents more.
0: Credit card is what?
1: 10 cents more for each of those prices I gave you.
0: Wow.
1: Yeah.
0: Wow. So okay, assuming that indeed the war with Iran is over, what do you think will happen to gas prices in L.A.? Your opinion.
1: They'll go down, obviously, but it will take time. But we're always about $1.50 to $2 more than the rest of the nation. I mean, you know, it's just the fact that we pay so much here, it's ridiculous.
0: Well, you know, that's because California

0: takes a bunch of the money and says that they give it to, you know, protecting the forest, protecting the fish, protecting this, protecting that, okay, doing all kinds of compassionate things. But then it ends up in Gavin Newsom's pocket. How do you feel about that?
1: I'm furious about it, but it seems like every time we go to vote, it's like, who knows? Is it rigged, or is it just too many people that don't know any better and they keep voting for the same people that are our enemy, basically?
0: Well, we know that California allows, just for example, the ballot harvesting, okay, that ballot harvesters are allowed to put whatever date they want to put in. The law in California says that there must be a postmark on the date of a mail-in ballot. But if you can't make out the postmark from the postal stamp, you could just write in whatever date you want to write in, and that becomes the postmark. That literally is what it says in California law. So, I mean, you know, you see that what's her name, Rowan, whatever her name is, she just got like 40,000 votes, and neither Bass nor Spencer Pratt got one vote. She just got 40,000 votes automatically. And it's already been established that mathematically that is impossible. Impossible.
1: I agree.
0: Mm-hmm. Yeah. That's well, yeah, I go again, Jay?
1: Yes.
0: You were trying to say something. Go ahead.
1: Just saying that's what we have in California. If we can get a different governor in here next go around like Steve Hilton, we've got a shot. But, you know, it's a long shot to get him voted in. if you look at if the past is anything to look at.
0: Well, if we go far enough into the past, we get to Ronald Reagan. So there was a time that this was not going on. Perhaps President Trump can dismantle it completely. Okay, that would be nice. There is word now that the post office itself is stepping in and saying that it will not authorize submissions of mail-in ballots that do not have a USPS postal stamp on it. You know, that it will simply not allow that. And if that stands, it'll make quite a big difference. I got to say, though, we need people like, as much as I feel for you for being in that area, we need people like you in that area. Otherwise, the only people who are left are the mindless lunatics. And then nothing will ever get done. So my prayers are with you. My wishes go with you, and for some sanity in terms of elections, that goes with you as well. God bless, my friend. Thank you so much for calling, Jay. I do appreciate it.
1: Thank you.
0: All right. Very quickly, let's take a look at this. Okay. Thomas Paine wrote that government at its very best is a necessary evil. Most people read that as meaning government is necessary. I mean that, read that as meaning government is fundamentally evil. I keep hearing democracy, democracy, democracy. Democracy is a system of government in which the majority rule. In a democracy, whatever the majority determines becomes law, regardless of how the result was achieved. In a democracy, the minority is ignored and has no rights. In a democracy, two wolves and a sheep vote on what to have for dinner. What you may not know is the United States Military Training Manual defines democracy as resulting in mob rule, tyranny, and dictatorship. The same military training manual defines republic, which is what we are, as a system of government that achieves statesmanship, reason, justice, and contentment. Do you really wish to live in a democracy? If you want to learn more about your rights, And how they've been undermined by government propaganda, I suggest you get a copy of my book, The American Sovereign, How to Live Free from Government Regulation. Now, if you would like your own free copy of the United States Military Training Manual Definitions of Democracy and Republic, call us toll free at 888-385-FREE. That's 888-385-3733. We will email or snail mail what you ask for, the Democracy Republic Military Training Manual. And be sure to check out my website at www.freedomradio.us. Everything you find there is designed to help you seek the truth rather than believe the lies that propaganda uses to influence you. And that is this week's edition of Propaganda 101. What are you willing to do to protect and preserve your liberty? And what are you not willing to do to protect and preserve that same liberty? And at the end of the day, would you be proud to tell your friends, your family, your loved ones, your children, what you did today? Did you tell the truth? Did you keep your word? Did you honor your agreements? And if not, then please correct any trespass on your brother or sister and do it now. Don't wait for tomorrow. Tomorrow is too late. And everyone out there is your brother or sister. And on next week's show, this is the final show of our first season. We will have open lines to discuss current events and take your calls on whatever issues concern you. We will feature another episode of A Look at the Declaration. We will bring you another invaluable edition of Lessons in Liberty. And we'll embark on our weekly journey into the dirty world of mind control and behavioral manipulation on Propaganda 101. That's all coming up on next week's edition of the Global Freedom Report. 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Tune in next week for another edition of the Global Freedom Report. I am Brent Johnson, reminding you that freedom is your birthright. It is a precious gift from God. Protect it. Defend it. It is your greatest, most celestial gift. God bless you all. Stay safe. Have a great week. I'm Brent Johnson, signing off.
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12: And news, I'm Mary Rose. President Trump and Vice President J.D. Vance both say a deal has been reached between the U.S. and Iran.
15: Vice President J.D. Vance tells Fox News this deal means Iran will never be able to have a nuke. President Trump making the announcement on his Truth Social page, saying the deal with the Islamic Republic of Iran is now complete. Congratulations to all, explanation point. I hereby fully authorize the toll-free opening of the Strait of Hormuz and simultaneously herewith authorize the immediate removal of the United States naval blockade. Ships of the world, start your engines. Let the oil flow, explanation point. Laura Winters reporting.
12: The NTSB and the FAA will lead the investigation into a plane crash that killed 12 people in Missouri this morning. This is SRN News.
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21: Good morning and good afternoon, folks. Welcome to the Precious Metal Show. I am your host, Michael Hayes. 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I want you to consider me your friend, and as your friend, you could call me Precious Mike. This show is going to be tantalizing. We're going to be talking about a lot of hot topics, topics that affect your financial well-being, your retirement, your future, protecting what you have, and it could be cash that you have stored in your bank, it could be your IRA, your 401k, your retirement. And the show is centered around gold and silver, precious metals, things that you may be interested in, you had an inkling of possibly owning, and you just don't know how to go about acquiring gold, acquiring silver, acquiring things that are actually headline news these days. Only because the value of these metals have gone through the roof. But before we break down how you acquire and amass and take possession, physical possession of precious metals, we have to know where gold came from and where it could potentially go. Meaning you have to look into the past. Look in history, and that sometimes is an indicator of where the future will be, where we will land in the future. I think Winston Churchill once said, you have to look into history to see into the future. Now, jot this number down, 888-351-8999. Again, 888-351-8999. 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The list goes on and on and on. During the show, if you feel stimulated, tantalized, encouraged, and you want to take action, you can go to ownsomegold.com. 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The number again is 888-351-8999. There are trained experts standing by to talk to you. The conversation is free. The telephone call is free. The information they give you is free. And by golly, if you decide to own some gold, they're going to walk you through the process. Now, let's talk about gold. What is it? Where did it come from? And where is it going? Most people don't know that gold and silver and rare earth minerals are not man-made. You can't just make gold. You can't make 24 karat gold. You can't make silver. Those are natural elements that was created by the universe billions of years ago in a process called a supernova. I know this is getting kind of nerdy, but you have to understand how gold was created to understand how rare it is and why it's a store of value. And I'm going to hit on that a lot during this show. And it's important for you to understand the store of value compared to, you get it, you guessed it, the paper that you have in your wallet. So, billions of years ago, a star explodes. That process is called a supernova. And across the universe, minerals, rare earth minerals, were scattered. Now, on our planet, gold and silver are rare earth minerals that was created by a star that exploded. So that event is like, what, 1 in 100 trillion? And throughout the earth, there are deposits of gold and silver. Now, you have to tell yourself this, and you have to remind yourself of this. It's a rare element, meaning willy-nilly, like the Federal Reserve and governments around the world, you can't create more gold. It's rare. So it's a store of value, meaning over time, the value of gold will always be there. It'll always be inherent to the actual element. Unlike currency and paper that is arbitrarily printed by central governments throughout the world. Now, why is this important? And why is it critical at this point in time in history to consider owning physical gold? Those of you who are at home right now and you have retirement, you have a pension, you have a 401k, you have a 403b, you have a Swift savings account, you have cash in a box that you've hidden in the attic of your house, you have to ask yourself a very simple question. In the event of an economic disaster, a massive sell-off in stocks, the dollar going to zero, and yes, dollar, the printing of money can destabilize and devalue to a point where it's worthless. And some will actually tell you right now that the money that you have is worthless. So if you want to actually hedge, if you actually want to potentially safeguard your safety, your retirement, why not acquire some gold? Now, some of you might be told or might think that owning gold is difficult. You have to go to some sleazy pawn shop in the sleazy part of town to work with someone to buy gold. Well, that's not how it works. You can pick up the phone right now and call 888-351-8999. My good friends at Reagan Gold are standing by. You tell them that Precious Mike, that's right, Precious Mike, is encouraging you to call them and start the conversation about acquiring physical gold. Folks, I don't want to scare you. I don't want to be the boogeyman. I don't want to be that guy. There's enough cast of characters out there that are just doom and gloom, that there's gray skies and the world's coming to an end. But if you look at the numbers, and numbers don't lie, a wise man once told me 1 + 1 = 2. 1 + 1 does not equal 6. Doesn't matter the color of your skin. Doesn't matter the your ideology, what God you believe in, what nationality you are, what country you're from. 1 + 1 = 2. And if you look at the amount of debt that our country is currently holding and creating by the day, if you go to something as simple as usdebtclock.org, it's a running ticker on how much debt our beloved country has amassed since the creation of the Federal Reserve. And if, if it this doesn't surprise you, if this doesn't knock you out of your chair, if this doesn't infuriate you, we're sitting on close to $40 trillion in debt. Again, I'm gonna say this again. $40 trillion in debt. So, Jose, if you're listening to me, okay? Mary, if you're in the kitchen right now and you're listening to this show, Ted, if you're driving on the freeway and you happen to be tuning in, let me ask you a question. How do you personally feel when you have $5,000 in credit card debt? $50,000 in credit card debt? Imagine having $100,000 in credit card debt where you're paying interest every single day. While you're asleep, you're paying interest. While you're awake, you're paying interest. And by golly, if you don't pay down that principal, what happens? The balance keeps growing and growing and growing and growing. And that's what's happening to the USA, to the US government, to our situation, our country. The national debt has swelled to $40 trillion. So you don't have to have a PhD to come to this conclusion. It can't end good when you have $40 trillion of debt. The birth rate is declining. There's less human beings paying taxes to pay off the debt. So what would happen if things go bad and the U.S. government tanks and the U.S. dollar goes to zero? Because all paper money over history, and you can search this yourself, there has not been one currency, paper currency that has survived time. They've all gone to zero. And if it goes to zero, what happens to your money? What happens to your retirement? What happens to your IRA? What happens to all the hours you put in at your job, clocking in and clocking out to create a nest egg if everything goes to zero? 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Gold. 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We're going to take a commercial break, and we'll be right back.
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21: Welcome back, folks, to the Precious Metals Show. I am your host, Michael Hayes. My good friends sometimes call me Precious Mike, and hopefully during the course of this show and many shows to come, you will consider me your friend, your ally in all things precious metals, that being gold and silver, and you'll call me Precious Mike and know me as Precious Mike. So this segment is going to be very tantalizing. It's going to be eye-opening. Hopefully you're going to have an aha moment. I was talking to my sound engineer, Tony, and before the show, and I was telling him, hey, do you know the difference between currency and money? And he kind of looked at me bewildered, almost like dumbfounded. Like, what do you mean, Precious Mike? Is this a trick question? Money, currency? Isn't it the same thing? Absolutely not. And the banks, the big banks, you know, your good friends at Chase and Wells Fargo and JP Morgan, they might want you to not know this information, because knowing this information, having knowledge, is what's going to take you to the promised land. It's going to take you through the pearly gates of understanding what's happening and how the economy works. So without further ado, let's break down the difference between currency and money and what they are, what they represent, and how you need to start thinking and potentially incorporating gold and silver, these precious metals, these rare metals that cannot be created. They're rare, so they are a store of value versus currency. See, this $20 bill that I have in front of me, and a lot of you have a 20, might have a $100 bill. It's not money. It's actually currency. And a British pound, a Russian ruble, a Turkish lira, a Chinese yen. I don't even know what their money is called, to be honest with you. And it's not money, it's currency. Every country has its own currency. And the currency is backed by nothing, as in nada, as in zip, zilch, as in the air in the room where the printers are located, where the central bankers decide to hit enter and print currency. So currency is national currency. It's a tool used by governments and the financial sector, meaning banks. And all it is a mechanism to take your time and your freedom in exchange for tender, for paper. Money, on the other hand, is a store of value, and it maintains its purchasing power over a long period of time. It's divisible, it's permanent, and it's a unit of account and cannot, and this is the critical part, cannot be increased. So think of it this way. As I said in the first segment, gold was created by a supernova, an exploding star. Some of you might say God himself. God himself created gold and created silver. And it's not going to get created again. Meaning, it's scarce. It's rare. It cannot be duplicated and triplicated. It can't be printed like the printing presses that the federal government, the Federal Reserve, the Fed, out of thin air, prints currency, the paper money that we have in our wallets and our purses. So, think about this. Since the inception of the Federal Reserve and the paper currency that we have, the value of the U.S. dollar has dropped by 96%. 96 frickin' percent. So what does that mean to you? That means to you that the time you exchange at your work, at your employer, for the quote-unquote money they give you is worth less today than it was 5 years ago, than it was 10 years ago, than it was 30 years ago. And we can keep going back and back and back to all the way in time to when the first U.S. bill was printed. Eggs are more expensive. Cars are more expensive. Housing is more expensive. Gasoline is more expensive. And it keeps going up and up and up and up. Everything is becoming more expensive because the Federal Reserve keeps printing more currency. It's not actual money. So, if you're sitting at home and that makes you feel uneasy, knowing that the national debt is 40 frickin' trillion dollars, how are we going to get out of this mess? I don't know. A lot of experts don't think it's going to end up very well. It's not going to end up well for the U.S. government. It's not going to end well for the Australian government, for the Japanese government. I mean, the Japanese government has so much debt, they're upside down. They may never get out of their situation. But if the U.S. dollar collapses, so will everything around you, including your retirement. So what do you do to hedge, meaning to safeguard what you have? And a lot of people are pointing to, you guessed it, precious metals, specifically gold and silver. I mean, look what has happened over the course of the last 20 years. I mean, it's as simple as a search online. Gold has increased in value by 600% over the last 20 years. Imagine if you had purchased gold coins 20 years ago. Imagine if you had actually purchased gold that you had in your possession 20 years ago. So how do you accomplish that? Very simple. My good friends who are sponsoring this show, Reagan Gold Group, they are the experts in all things gold and silver. And they will make the process simple. And I'm going to explain the process. So that way, when you call, you're educated, you're informed, you know what the process is, and you can go ahead and start immediately. Start accumulating physical gold. Guys, when I talk about physical gold, I'm not talking about the necklace around your neck. I'm not talking about the bracelet you buy your girlfriend or your wife, right? You're a naughty boy, so you go buy a bracelet. No. I'm talking about gold bars. I'm talking about gold coins. The ones that you can touch, you can feel, you can speak to every single day. It's yours. It's in your possession. It's out of the banking system. It's out of the market. It's out of the 401ks that are not necessarily in your control. 888-351-8999. Again, 888-351-8999. Or go to ownsomegold.com, because this show is all about owning precious metals. And this is how the process works. So you call my good friends at Reagan Gold, and they're going to ask you two simple questions. Are you interested in purchasing gold? And your answer has to be at this point, yes, because I'm going to keep giving you information that is going to literally make your blood boil to a point where you're going to say, why didn't I buy gold 10 years ago or 20 years ago before the market went through the roof? But guess what? There's a lot of experts who think gold is even going to go higher. And I'll tell you who they are and where they think gold's going to go. But the process is very simple. If you're sitting at home and you have $25,000 in cash, just sitting in the bank, earning you nothing, earning you what, 1%, 0.5%, 1.5%? Let's say you're sitting on a $100,000 CD right now. Okay, what's your CD paying you? 2.5%, 3%? How about taking that $100,000, calling Reagan Gold at 888-351-8999 and saying, give me my gold, ship it to me. They ship it to your door, insured. You can take your gold, you can scatter it on your bed, and you can roll around in it. You can feel the gold all over your body. It's yours, and no one can do anything about it. It's yours. If the answer is yes, you call Reagan Gold now at 888-351-8999. We're going to take a commercial break, and we'll be right back.
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26: A new survey says Los Angeles has one of the deadliest downtowns in the world. Gensler's 2026 City Pulse report released recently says out of the 75 top cities in the world, L.A. ranked among the lowest for vibrancy. About 65% of those surveyed found downtown L.A. vibrant compared to over 80% vibrancy scores for New York, Chicago, Sydney, and Shanghai. Larry Marino on The Answer with breaking news and talk you can trust.
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27: 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Again, I'm your host, Michael Hayes. 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This show is all about owning physical assets, and the asset being gold and silver, meaning rare earth minerals, things that cannot be duplicated, things that cannot be made in bulk, unlike the fiat currency, the paper that we have in our pocketbooks. Call them now, 888-351-8999. Do tell them that your good friend Precious Mike sent you their way. It's important for them to know that we're having this conversation, and we are. We're having a conversation. I want you to feel like you're actually sitting in the sound booth with me. I want to feel like I'm sitting in your family room, like we bellied up to a cup of coffee. Maybe it's hot where you're at right now. You know, the show's broadcast across the country. Maybe it's hot and humid, and we're sitting on the porch and we're cracking open an ice cold Budweiser. Let's have a conversation, shall we? I mean, Sean, if you're listening to me, if you're worried like I am, Susan, if you have some doubt like a lot of people do, like I do, I mean, shoot, just look at history, but look at what's happened to our country and what continues to happen in our country. Endless wars, endless suffering, just calamity after calamity. Like, did we need to, have the Strait of Hormuz closed? I mean, come on. Seriously? Did the Strait of Hormuz need to be closed and oil go to $110 or $120? Did we need to have gasoline prices where they're at? I mean, if you live in LA right now, for the love of God, $9 for gas in Beverly Hills? I mean, maybe if you're in Beverly Hills and you have all the money in the world, you don't care. But even if you're in Beverly Hills, I think $9 for a gallon of gas sucks. Okay? If you live in Texas, and Texas is a oil and gas state, and you're still paying $5, it sucks. So the people that are in control, right? We're talking about the government. We're talking about banks. We're talking about the Federal Reserve. What are they doing? Like, how are they actually looking out for us? When you look at the total debt, the total unfunded debt plus interest for the United States of America is currently running at $108 trillion. $108 trillion. If you look at our U.S. national debt, it's at $40 trillion. So per taxpayer, that's $355,000. So I'm looking at my sound engineer right now. Are you ready to wire $355,000 to the U.S. government? Huh? No. Everyone listening to this show right now, each one of you, are you willing to wire $355,000 to the U.S. government to pay everything down to zero? No. No one is. So why does it keep getting worse and worse and worse and worse and worse and worse? And what do you do? What do you do? It's like we're on a boat. It's like we're in Disneyland and we're in the rapids. I don't even remember that ride, right? You're just holding on to dear life. Water sloshing around, your head's banging against the headrest, you know, people are screaming. That's kind of what it feels like. Like we're spinning out of control. So you take control. You take control. A wise man once told me, take control. Control the controllables. Have you heard of that? I have. Control the controllables. Things that are out of your control, hell with it. Hell with it. Just let it go. So how do you control a situation like this? When the government just keeps printing money and shipping money all over the world. Literally, guys, they literally will print $9 billion, shrink wrap it on pallets, stick it in a plane, and fly it to another country. Did you know that? Paper. It's freaking paper. It's not backed by anything. And I want to take a couple steps back so you understand why we've gotten to where we've gotten. And at any time, you can call Reagan Gold, my friends who are standing by, who will continue this conversation with you, and they'll walk you down the path of owning gold. Guys, physical gold. If you want to buy $1 million in physical gold, I'm talking about 99.99% pure gold, and you want it stored in a vault, segregated, meaning your own section, and there are actually vaults all over the country. So geographically, you can pick the closest vault to you, okay? And you can get in your car at any time. You can grab your kids and your dog. Come on in. Get in the car. Let's go for a ride. Oh, where are we going? Are we going to the movies? No, we're going to go put eyes on our gold. Literally, go to the vault, check in, go to your section, and look at all your beautiful gold sitting there, yours, your possession. No one can take it from you. And yes, the values go up, the values go down, the values go up, the values go down. But guess what? In 5 years, in 10 years, in 20 years, it's still your physical gold, regardless of where the prices go. And God forbid, if all the fiat currency, the paper money, goes to zero, those that are sitting on gold, those that own gold, are the ones that are going to come out on top. And I'm not talking about the necklace that you have around your neck. I'm talking about those that have diversified a portion of their retirement, or if you have cash sitting around doing nothing but collecting dust, because if you're earning 0.25%, 0.5% on $25,000, $50,000, $100,000, you're doing yourself no good. You're doing yourself no good. Call 888-351-8999. 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Let them walk you through the process. The phone call is free. You're dialing an 888 number. It's free. The information they're going to give you is free. Have them send you some supporting information, a packet that will explain the process. But the process is simple. And don't let your financial advisor talk you out of it. Don't let the banks talk you out of it. Don't let your spouse talk you out of it. Don't let the good Lord talk you out of it, because he won't. He created the stuff. He created gold, and it can't be recreated. It's precious, precious, just like my name, Precious Mike. So let's go back in time. Let's go to 1913. Why is 1913 so important, and why will I always go back to 1913? Well, 1913 was when the Federal Reserve was created. The Federal Reserve, the same cast and characters that set benchmarks and where interest rates go and they don't go, and the money supply and when to inject money into the economy and quantitative easing and bailing out banks and too big to fail. Have you heard this before? Have you heard this over the course of the last 5-10 years? Do you remember 2008, the Great Recession, when the banks collapsed? Well, what did the Federal Reserve do? They printed out of thin air $700 billion and injected it into the banks. And the banks turned around and gave themselves big fat bonuses. Can you imagine? Can you imagine? I think at the time, the CEO of Wells Fargo was paying himself $53 million. 5.3, not 5.3, not 530,000, $53 million. For what? Running everything into the ground? Your 401k, your pension, your retirement. Now, if you take your retirement out of the system, out of the banking system, out of the retirement system, meaning the stock market, and you plow it into rare minerals, rare earth minerals, precious metals, gold and silver, and you physically own it, it doesn't matter what happens to the banks. The banks can go to hell. The banks can go to hell. Sean, we're having this conversation. We're sitting on your porch. I'm on my third Budweiser at this point. Okay? I can go on for hours. Hell with the banks. You got your gold. And how did you get your gold? By calling 888-351-8999. My friends at Reagan Gold Group, they're standing by. Now, let's say you're shy and you just don't like talking on the phone. Or you're one of those introverts where you don't want to give anyone your name. You know you are. You call and you're like, I don't want to give you my name, but I want all the information. Okay. Well, we have something else for you. Go to ownsomegold.com. The show is about owning gold. It's about you owning gold. I'm going to be going to another commercial break, and I'm going to leave you with a few tantalizing questions. Questions that are very simple. Are you interested in owning gold after some information I've given you thus far? And do you want to protect your wealth against market volatility? When I say market volatility, I'm talking about the big banks and the government screwing things up even more. If the answer is yes, you dial 888-351-8999. You tell my good friends at Reagan Gold that Precious Mike sent you. And my last question, do you want to hedge your retirement and own physical gold? Gold in your possession, in your safe, under your bed.
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6: Welcome back, folks, to the Precious Metal Show. I am your host, Michael Hayes. I get excited because I love all things gold. And my good friends at Reagan Gold at 888-351-8999, guess what? They do too. It's what they do. They sell gold. They help individuals like yourself invest in gold. And guys, I'm not talking about ETFs. I'm not talking about owning stocks in gold miners, which is a completely different subject. That's buying into a company that finds a gold mine and goes out there and digs, and they dig and they mine the gold. We're not talking about that. We're not talking about gold futures, which is just basically another form of a stock, right? It's paper. You're betting on something happening in the future based on contracts. That's all fluff. That's fluff. It's not tangible. It's not meaningful. It's nothing that you can touch. It's nothing that you can hold and you can hug. It's nothing that you can stick in the back of your car and drive to your grandma's house. It's nothing that you could pass down to your children physically. We talk about generational wealth all the time. Leaving a legacy, leaving something for your children, leaving something for your grandchildren. This next segment, I'm gonna crunch some numbers, and it's gonna infuriate you. It's probably gonna make your blood boil. It did for me when I went down the rabbit hole of gold and understanding currency and what the printing press and what these central banks and governments are doing to you and to me and to all of us. So let's jump into the deep end of the pool. At any time, if you're upset, just take a deep breath. Call 888-351-8999. Tell them that your good friend Precious Mike sent you and that you want to basically start owning gold. You want to amass gold. And when I say amass gold is you can buy a little, and over time you can keep buying more and more and more and more. See, there's a wise saying. Don't time the market. It's about time in the market. And what does that mean? So a lot of people were scared because, you know, gold hit an all-time historic high. I think it topped at $5,500, $5,500, maybe $60. Well, guess what? Since then, gold has dropped. So it's a retracement. In analyzing stocks and gold and silver, and if you think of it in the sense of a investor, it hit an all-time high and now it's retraced. So one could say that maybe now is a good time to nibble like a squirrel. You're just buying a little bit of gold. And over time, you keep buying a little bit more and more and more and more. And the next thing you know, you sit down and you're like, holy mother of God, I own a lot of gold. And the federal government kept screwing things up. They kept printing paper and they kept flooding the market with more paper. And when they flood the market with more paper, known as fiat currency, fiat, you know that car brand? F-I-A-T, fiat. You know what that means? Fix it again, Tony. I'll say it with an Italian accent. Hey, yo, fix it again, Tony. Meaning they always break. Maybe not now, but historically, fiats were always in the repair shop. They were always broken, kind of like our government. Never agreeing to anything, never balancing a budget, spending. Like alcoholics, like literally, they just, they all they know how to do is spend.

0: They never balance anything. We're never paying anything down. All we're doing is amassing more debt. Well, guess what? That's not going to end. It's not going to end well. There has not been one fiat currency in history. I'm talking about the history of mankind that the fiat currency survived. They all fail. They all go to zero. Barbara, please. I'm really begging you here at this point. Okay? Dan, if you're listening to me, all fiat currencies go to zero. Since the inception of the Federal Reserve, the U.S. dollar has devalued by 96 frickin' percent. Well, what you need to do is you need to call Reagan Gold at 888-351-8999 and ask them to help you buy gold. 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Disappear. 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Drive down the street. Find an unmarked area. Bury it in the ground. Draw a map like the movie Goonies. Okay? And then give it to someone and say, hey, man, if anything ever happens to me, just go to this tree. Take four steps to the left. Look to the right. There's a rock. Dig the ground. You're going to find something there. It's like that movie, Shawshank Redemption. You guys remember that? Shawshank Redemption? I do. Anyways, let's talk about inflation. It's headline news. That's all we hear. That's all we talk about. Inflation. Let's crunch some numbers here. In 2000, January of 2000, the year 2000, oil was trading at $24 a barrel. Fast forward, 2026. It's well over 100. It topped out, I believe, at 124. And if this war, this continuous war with Iran, actually turns into a full-blown war, we might be sitting at $200 a barrel, $300 a barrel, $500 a barrel. God knows. God knows. I don't know. But it will go up. And what's that going to do? 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
6: SRN News, I'm Mary Rose. President Trump and Vice President J.D. Vance both say a deal has been reached between the U.S. and Iran. Correspondent Laura Winters reports.
13: Vice President J.D. Vance tells Fox News this deal means Iran will never be able to have a nuke. President Trump making the announcement on his Truth Social page, saying the deal with the Islamic Republic of Iran is now complete. Congratulations to all, explanation point. I hereby fully authorize the toll-free opening of the Strait of Hormuz and simultaneously herewith authorize the immediate removal of the United States naval blockade. Ships of the world, start your engines. Let the oil flow, explanation point. Laura Winters reporting.
14: The NTSB and the FAA will lead the investigation into a plane crash that killed 12 people in Missouri this morning. This is SRN News.
15: Hi, this is Larry Marino. Today, June 14th, is Flag Day. Our members of the military overseas are far from home. 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What about helping to send care packs? I think it'd be great on this Flag Day if we could get some Answer listeners to step up and really push us forward. 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We've got the Larry Elder Pack. Lunch with Larry, and then in studio, listen to his show in person for an hour. 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
0: That's right, from San Diego to San Francisco, from L.A. to Phoenix to Vegas, we are on the air.
1: Yeah, baby, and we are all over the internet, folks. 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
0: There you go. And if you want to hear, we are a live show. That means that we have a telephone number. What is it?
1: Ring, ring, 866-870-5752. Again, that's 866-870-5752. 5752.
0: Give us a call.
1: Calling now.
0: We do have Rick back from the CRPA on tonight, so I'm sure we're going to have a lot of stuff to talk about. Mm-hmm. Hopefully something about an 11%, something or other. We'll see what happens with that. And then, you know, this bill they keep floating around about the five-year chingaderas. You know,
2: your safety card. And,
0: yeah, hopefully that's gone. I don't know. There was some hubbub about that. But in the meantime, we just keep on chugling. So let's get on to what happened this week at Gunslingers.
1: Yeah.
0: So I told you guys I had a pickup last week. I went and picked up. It was a very interesting pickup. Very nice gentleman. Lived in the Pasadena area. His house was on a hill. The hill was about 75 yards from the street. The driveway was about 60 degrees, and it was about 3 inches wider than my truck.
2: Oh, that was exciting.
0: Going up was a piece of cake. Coming back down, because I couldn't, there was nowhere to turn around.
1: Nope.
2: Oh, man.
0: Well, I think I might have killed a bush or two.
2: How's the paint on that side of the truck?
0: A little scratchy, so we're going to be seeing somebody here soon. But, oh, man. But we got a lot of nice stuff from him.
2: Yeah.
0: We got some We got some World War II helmets, including a 2-decal German,
2: Wow.
0: Yeah. And a Doughboy helmet. We got an early British
2: tin hat,
0: and a couple of others. So that's just some of the things that I got from him. Some
2: that's really neat collectible stuff.
0: Yeah, absolutely, and easy to sell. And I love it because there's no paperwork.
1: Yeah,
2: buy it. Oh, easy. I love that. You can buy it and take it home.
0: Absolutely. In fact, please. We got enough stuff there, and then we picked up another collection. It was a large collection. It was over 100 firearms. With a majority of them being Smith & Wesson, unfired, in the box.
1: In box, man.
0: So, yeah. So
2: that's neat.
0: To say September's full would be a bit of an understatement.
1: Booking for December.
0: I have a feeling that, what did I say, 600?
1: 600's flat.
0: No, I'm pretty sure I said 650.
1: Are you sure you said 650?
2: Is anybody out there in production listening? There you go. That's my drawing a hard line here.
1: Let's roll that back, folks.
0: Yeah, so, September's going to be a fun one, but we are now booking officially for December.
2: Because we're drawing the line at 600 and...
0: whatever.
1: 99.
0: Yeah. plus one.
1: Okay.
0: So we are now booking for December. And so if you guys want to get into the fun auction world, I highly recommend you call us soon, because we're waiting on 175-gun collection that was supposed to get in for September. But, they didn't get together in time. Mm-hmm. So now it's going to be in December.
1: So 4 months out, we're already fully booked. And usually we're generally around 3 or so. Mm. 4 months out. And now we're already booking for
0: six months out. Yeah.
1: Thank you, everyone participating.
0: Absolutely.
1: You make it go.
0: So that's what's going on there today. Well, this weekend, of course.
2: Action-packed weekend.
0: Yeah, because the missus is now a cowboy shooter again.
2: Which means you're a cowboy shooter. Yeah. And a cowboy loader.
0: Let me start off,
2: good for her.
0: Yeah, I love Dillon product, okay? But I bought a Dillon and brought it home and set it up, and I have never had more problems.
2: Oh, which one?
0: It's a 650. And this...
2: Man, you know, there's a reason they don't make a 650 anymore. When it goes south...
0: This went like South Pole south. I have about six of those rebuild kits. Well, let me say had.
1: All done.
0: I have replaced everything on this but the main frame itself. Ugh. And it's still not working right.
1: Practically not working.
0: I don't know.
2: I hate to say it. I'm in exactly the same place you are right now. And, I share your pain.
0: It's such a bummer because, you know, my 750 is just perfect and flawless. And stepping back into a 650, I'm just like...
2: Any Dillon reps would like to call and plead your case, we'd be glad to hear it. But there's a reason you're making the 750.
0: If you've ever watched any of the Dillon videos, Gary, our friend, is the star of all of those. I called Gary, and I talked to him yesterday. Help! Yeah. Hey, Gary, what am I not doing? It won't advance the primer disc. It goes about halfway and stops.
2: That's one of the primer is the real weak spot on that thing.
0: It really is.
2: Man, when that happens.
0: So Gary told me two things to do, and I did them. You know that plastic
2: replace
0: piece
2: the
0: on
2: arm, replace the spring.
0: Yep, and lube the piece that goes down. So I did all of that.
1: Step by step.
0: All brand new stuff in there, and it don't work.
1: Oh.
0: Now, Smokestack, you know, our good friend, I was telling him this story, and he gave me another idea. The spring that manipulates the...
2: Yep.
0: He said that can fail, and when that fails, it's lost. And I have not gotten back to it, but I know I've got several of those springs because I used to have six rebuild kits.
1: So you got the parts. Still got a couple.
0: Yeah, so I'm going to be doing that. But, oh, my gosh. But she shot... ammo that I loaded this weekend.
2: Is she shooting 45 or
0: 38? 38, yeah. Okay. Yeah, she's got my backup kit for if I ever decided to go two-handed or standard duelist again. So, yeah, she's shooting a boogie rifle, boogie Rugers in a 97 that was my choice.
2: She likes a 97.
0: She does.
2: We'll talk more about that later.
0: Yeah, but you know what? Speaking of 97, our friend Richard's on the phone.
2: Smooth segue.
0: You like that?
1: Perfect.
0: How are you, Richard?
1: Evening, Richard.
3: Happy Flag Day, you gold, solid gold gunslingers.
0: Thank you, sir.
1: Thank you. Happy Flag Day.
0: What can we do for you?
3: Well, I want to talk about the Civil War cannonballs. Some of those would explode when they hit their target. Some would explode in the air. And I want to know how they manage to fire them without them exploding on as they were fired.
0: Well, unfortunately, they didn't always do that.
3: No.
0: Ordnance back in those days was, to say sketchy, would be...
2: As a cannoneer, you'd have to have large...
0: cannons.
2: Balls.
1: Cojones.
0: Yes, because there was a fair chance that, you know, in an attempt to blow somebody else up, you'd blow yourself up. They were not the best. Let's just put it that way. They've come a long way.
2: Richard, the proximity fuse was not really developed with any great reliability and, honestly, safety until the very end of the Second World War.
0: Mm.
2: So anything prior to that, yeah, it was a chancy bit of business. There were a couple of ways of doing it. They had primitive timers in some of them. The shock of firing would sometimes disable them. Sometimes they'd go off in the tube. They even had fused, if you can imagine, lighting a fuse, stuffing a ball down, and then firing it. I mean, just what could go wrong?
0: Yeah, I can see.
1: What could go wrong?
0: I would be curly the whole time.
1: Yeah, famous last words.
0: Anyway, Richard, you got a joke for us?
3: Yeah, you know, when my son was in the third grade, I got called to a teacher-parent conference. And they came up to me, the principal came up to me and said, your son Gary is doing excellent in every subject, and he's very popular in school, and he's going to go on to become a very great citizen. And I was so... taken by this, I was, you know, speechless. I couldn't tell them that I don't have a son named Gary.
0: Well, what are you going to do? You know what? Take praise where you can get it, right? Richard, as always, thanks. We'll talk to you next week.
1: God bless you, Richard.
3: You then.
0: Bye-bye. Okay, to give you a clue, it's been 1 year since the great Brian Wilson died.
1: Ooh,
2: wow.
0: So get ready for a whole bunch of Brian
1: Here
0: Wilson
1: goes. Tonight.
0: I did this last year, went, you know, the week that he passed, and so I found it and put it in, and this is it. All right, you guys are listening to Gunslingers right here on
1: the Gunslingers Syndicated Radio Network.
0: And when we get back, we got Rick from the CRPA. We'll be right back.
2: Looking forward to that.

0: Hey, it's Jeff,
1: Jimmy,
2: and Mark
0: from the Gunslinger Gun Shop and Auction.
1: At Gunslingers, we believe in every American's right to bear arms to protect themselves and their family. 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
0: And because hopefully we have a whole bunch to talk about, let's get to Rick at the CRPA. How are you, Rick?
2: I am great. And let's start with some litigation.
0: Okay. All right.
3: Love it.
2: Okay, so there's been a lot of talk, a lot of people, pundits and everything. So from the people actually doing the case, Poway Weapons and Gear v. California State Tax Board is a CRPA case. And basically this is what happened. It's a very interesting ruling. And again, for everybody out there, not an attorney. So I'm doing this all like secondhand from the attorneys. But basically we got two rulings. Number one, the state tried to kick it out and say there's no case. The judge said, wrong. There is a case. Mm-hmm. So that was great. But the big things that came in, which is really interesting, is number one, the court ruled that, yes, FFLs like yourself, Jeff, mm-hmm. have the right to sue the state for a tax refund on all the money collected.
0: Oh,
3: man, there's a hammer.
2: Okay, but then this is kind of a weird thing, but it may not, it's weird at first, but it may not be weird. So, Chuck calls it kind of like, it's kind of like a shooting with a mustache, but I don't know what that means. But anyways, so here's the whole idea. What they said was that Bruin didn't count because, purchasing ammunition, purchasing a gun, not really covered by the Second Amendment. And of course, the state got very, very giddy, because they're like, yay, we're going to win anyways. And then he came back and said, but that really doesn't mean anything because there's several other cases that this plaintiff, being us, have already tried and won on, mm-hmm. which shows it's ancillary to the Second Amendment. So it does count. So what this is actually doing is giving us now two different lines with many cases to be able to argue back and not to solely have to work on the Bruin. Plus, this further sets up and encourages them before the end of the month to take the Duncan case, which also deals with these same issues.
1: Man, you guys have been fighting on so many fronts for such a long time that all that extra fighting and building up these cases and all that really helps everything going on in the future. It's lovely to hear. Thank you so much.
2: Yeah, so we're very happy. Now, nothing's going to happen immediate, which is why I always get upset with some of the YouTube guys because they get everybody ginned up thinking it's going to happen tomorrow. It's not. We still have a couple of hearings that will take place in September. But the point is, we are winning, and the judges are siding with us.
0: Awesome.
1: Love to hear it. Jeez.
0: Wow. Can you imagine? I don't even know where to start.
2: Well, I will tell you right now, if everything proceeds the way I would love it to, which is we continue to win this one, and we also end up getting a favorable ruling from the Supreme Court on Duncan, Rhodey will then automatically explode, and then we're going to be overturning three of the biggest things done in this country, not just in California, but you got to remember, like I said at the time, those things are going to migrate to other states. Mm-hmm. They did, and we would be overturning those. So these are huge, along with the U.S. Attorney General's office saying that, they're fighting to hand something down here in the next few months that says you can have AR-15s in any state. It may not correct, I want to make this really clear, her statement in the paperwork does not apply to all, quote, and I'm putting like air quotes up, assault weapons, but it would apply to the AR-15.
0: Interesting.
3: That's a very narrow ruling, but take the win.
2: And I think part of that, to be honest with you, all may come down on that, we've all been talking about how the AR-15 is a modern sporting rifle. Some of the other firearms that have been classified by the far left as assault weapons don't actually fit that bill as a modern sporting rifle. And so, that may be part of what we see, but we won't know until we see this all fold out.
1: Wow. And it's kind of crazy that they, just because of a look of something, they're going to try to classify it as something. And it's just optics at all. But that round's been used in sporting rifles for ages, even the same type of dimensions and all that. But still, they're going after it.
0: Well, I'm assuming you're meaning like the AK and
2: right.
3: Yeah. Imagine SKS.
0: Yeah. Well.
2: Yeah, okay. I'll just say, I know people that have used those firearms for some sporting purposes, sure. But honestly,
3: that's a tough argument, isn't it?
2: it's a tough argument. It's a really tough argument.
0: If they weren't so damn ugly.
1: Yeah, pretty them up but, a little know, bit.
2: Yeah. But you can go to Lowe's and buy a shovel, and I've been told, you know, basically make one, so that's kind of cool. But
1: From what I've heard.
3: That's some refreshing news in Hope
0: Rick,
3: Springs Eternal.
0: What's the story on this?
2: 948.
0: Yes.
2: See? I am reading your mind.
1: Look at you.
0: You're getting the same feedback I am on all this stuff. Go ahead.
2: So, Senate Bill 948, which is the firearm safety card bill, they've been trying to plow it through the Senate. We fought back on it really hard. I want to say thank you to all the volunteers that came out for not one but two different Capitol days. Our women's program called WAVE, Women Armed to Vote and Educate, have pounded this statewide. And they did a whole bunch of amendments to get it out of the Senate over the Assembly. And if you guys remember, I said, well, the budget side of the Senate was steeper and lower in the Assembly. The Assembly side has more people, and that can cause jam-ups. Yeah. And one of the things is also when you move to the second house, that bill has to move fairly quickly to get through the policy committees, to get to appropriations, to get to the floor. So here's the deal. This is not in Assembly Public Safety at all this month of June. We leave. And I just got to say, I went and double checked it tonight. The last day for public safety to meet is June 30th, and it is not a part, and they have closed that roster. So that means it has to be heard in August when they come back from the recess. That means they would have a very short time to do that, and it's really hard because those meetings in the first 2 weeks of August are brutal, and it would have to jump perfectly over to appropriations. So it's in a very negative position. Now, could it happen? Sure. I mean, I'm not going to say it's dead now. Nothing's dead till it's dead. Mm-hmm. But it's beat up. We are still pushing the fact of all the unconstitutionalities, even with this heavily amended bill. You know, the restrictions, they tried to say, well, we're giving them 180 days. No. But part of it, too, is that all the courses that they put in there for these people to get their mandatory training puts all the instructors to have to be DOJ certified. Hmm. And that is a massive change because there's no way to get enough people DOJ certified to make this happen.
3: Right.
1: Yeah.
3: They'll just throw and more money that you don't have at it.
0: Yeah.
2: Right. So this bill is on really, really shaky ground. And I think some of the people, again, and here's the problem, and this is the problem we have in Billy and everything else. The fight's not over till the fight's over, people. I mean, that's just the way it is. But people get all excited, oh, this is what it did, bill, and then they walk away. Mm-hmm. That's what the opposition wants.
0: Yep. Yeah.
2: And people have to realize some of the pundits out there that we think are on our side, they're not. They're actually working for the opposition. And I would just tell people, be very, very careful. Always go back to the people actually running the case. If it's us, go to us. If it's, you know, Gunners of the United States of America or, you know, NRA or anybody else, go to the people actually running the case. Go look at what they're saying. Don't take somebody just talking on a YouTube channel as the gospel, because often it's flawed.
1: Mm-hmm. Yeah, absolutely.
0: All right. Yeah. Well, that's goodish news on that part,
1: yeah.
0: and the rest is
2: and then great news. Tuesday mm-hmm. is the big showdown for the kids with life-threatening illnesses bill. So we've got we've pulled out all the stops we could possibly pull out, but this has definitely became a battle for us. And I just want to say to all the people out there, even if you don't like hunting, there is nobody is asking for more tags. Nobody's trying to hurt more animals. In fact, I've been really offended by it, and I'll just make out 2 points. One, if a kid is in the American River up north, it happens to be August, because that's when those 2 weeks come up where they can have that final dream, and they catch a salmon. Yes, it's illegal to catch a salmon in the river. We're not keeping the salmon. We are doing what's called CPR, and that's not cardiopulmonation resuscitation. It is literally catch, photograph, release. Mm-hmm. No harm comes to the fish. It goes back in the water. And it's the same thing in hunting. We're doing whatever we can to give that youth that moment in nature with their family, that respite, to encourage them to keep fighting and without hurting anything else. And so all this maligning of us trying to teach kids to kill because they're dying is just malarkey.
1: Yeah. We want to give these kids experience and let them enjoy this life. And to cut them off at the hands like that is just cruel. It really is.
2: I'll share one of the kids. She's a young girl, and she said before she got terminal cancer at the age of 7, she's 10, and she's in her final, like, probably 9 months. She said, my first and best memory fishing was with my dad. That's all I want to be able to go do again.
3: Man.
0: Wow.
2: You know, malign that kid? What is wrong with you?
3: Yes. So, decisions made by people who think an evening together is sitting on the sofa working a TV clicker.
0: Yeah.
2: Yeah. So, but we are fighting back. We got a lot of people showing up. And so I hope to have really good news for you guys next Sunday.
0: Hope you do, too.
1: We cannot wait.
0: Rick, anybody wants to get a hold of you, donate their time, their money, or join, how do they get a hold of you?
2: CRPA.org. And if they have any questions or wish to support us on anything, please reach out to me at contact@crpa.org. And God bless you guys.
0: Well, hang on. And if they want to hear Rick's show on Saturday, what time and where is it at?
2: There was a really good one this last week. It was Sunday or Saturdays at 1 o'clock on KTIE on the Inland Empire. 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
0: All right.
1: Check it out.
0: All right, Rick. Thanks. Right. We'll be talking to you
2: soon. Thank you.
0: Take care.
2: Right,
1: bless you, Rick.
3: Thanks.
0: Well,
1: wow,
3: a ray of sunshine.
0: That's a
3: there.
0: Lot of good news, guys. I am ecstatic.
1: This is almost like another. We're having so many new firsts with CRPA on the radio show. Just to hear this kind of silver lining through all the darkness and fog we've been through. Thank you so much, CRPA. Thank you so much, Rick Travis.
0: All right. When we get back, it's time for phone calls. What's the number, Jim?
1: 866-870-5752. One more time. That's 866-870-5752.
0: And I see my buddy Will out in New Mexico is on hold. We'll get to you, Will, when we get back. You're listening to Gunslingers right here on
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0: And we'll be right back.
1: Come on. In my room.
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4: 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Oh, when you give, dictate a greeting, thinking of you, praying for you, remembering you on this Flag Day. A special greeting like that means a lot. Long after the treats, the cookies, all sorts of goodies have been consumed, the soldiers, the members of our military, remember that you took the time to remember their sacrifice. This is so important. I urge you to take part in it today, right now, on this Flag Day. 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The Jennifer Horn pack, you get to sit in studio, hear an hour of the Morning Answer in person, and then have breakfast with Jennifer Horn and the Morning Answer team. 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But do it now, on this Flag Day. 833, the number 2, and the word troops. We thank you for calling 833, the number 2, troops, or am870.info. 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
0: And again, it's phone calls time. Jimmy, what's that number?
1: Guys, call in 866-870-5752. Again, that's 866-870-5752.
0: All right, let's get to my buddy Will out in Albuquerque.
2: Hey, Will.
1: Hey, Will, evening.
0: Well, hang on.
2: Hey, Will, maybe.
0: No, Kevin, what's going on? Why isn't it working?
1: Will or won't?
0: No, it's just it.
2: Will or the wisp.
0: I don't know what that means. I'm traveling.
1: When there's a will.
0: There we go. Will, you there?
3: Yeah.
2: There you are. Hey.
0: There we go. Okay, I don't know. I'm clicking the clicker and it ain't connecting. Yeah. Yeah. What's going on?
3: I'm caller, log fan. How y'all doing?
0: Good. What's going on?
3: Well, I was calling because I'm not calling you out on it, but I sent you some photos of an 1836 Azawaters Civil War pistol that was captured by a rebel with an inscription, a capture inscription on the side plate. And we were talking about Civil War cannons and stuff earlier on the show, and I wanted to call and talk about it and, you know, see what's going on, man.
0: Okay. You know, I haven't gotten them. I haven't gotten I haven't gotten any pictures from you.
3: Oh, man. All right, well, yeah.
0: Well, when did you send them? Because I haven't, you know, yesterday we had the shoot / celebration of life, yeah. So I was gone all day yesterday.
3: It was about a week and a half ago, but I'll resend it, but it's pretty cool.
0: Yeah, resend it, because I didn't get them.
3: Yeah. Well, but it's a really cool item. It's an Azawaters, 1836, and there's a side capture inscription of, you know, the name of the Union soldier who captured off a Confederate soldier in Suffolk, Virginia, and comes with the tintype photo of the Union soldier for provenance with a diary letter of the family. And we were talking about the Civil War and cannons and stuff earlier. But, yeah, I'll resend them to you. So, yeah, I mean, it's a really cool piece.
0: Oh, yeah, okay. And are you going
3: to
0: send this?
3: I'd love you to auction off.
0: I was going to say, are you going to send this out for me to sell? Because that would be a lot of fun.
3: I wouldn't call it in if I didn't want you to sell it for me.
0: Okay,
3: you know?
0: All right, very good. Now, you know, for one gun, I imagine we could probably find a spot in September.
2: 740. Yeah. 699. Sorry.
3: Yeah, I mean, you have a space for a Rockola in mint condition?
0: Oh.
3: US-30 carbine?
0: I would imagine probably
2: so. There's always room for a Rockola.
1: That's jello.
0: Yeah.
3: Well, that was the other part of this conversation. You know, like, well, you have this, but, you know, I know you might like this.
0: Oh, you know what? World War II is my favorite stuff. So, yeah, we'll always make room for, you know, one or two more.
1: What can I
0: say?
3: I want to pressure you.
0: You know,
3: you're a bad influence on me. I'm going to tell you why. So, I'm retired military and my wife, and I'm started my, you know, firearm business. And after talking to you about all your cars and, you know, Tony Soprano, you know, collection stuff, in this past 2 weeks, I have picked up two collectible classic cars, and I believe you. And my wife is so mad at me, but I was like, I couldn't pass up the deal. You know?
2: That's where it starts.
0: Yeah,
2: 18 cars later.
0: Yeah. Well,
2: cool. 18 deals later.
0: Really quick, what did you get?
1: What did you get?
3: It's not crazy. I'm frugal. I'm always on the military mindset. Mm-hmm. I'm a sergeant in the infantry, and I can't spend a lot of money, but a cherry 1970 Ford pickup truck.
0: Okay.
2: Nice.
3: And that's not crazy, right?
0: No. Cool truck.
3: Yeah. And then a 1973 Volkswagen Bug, because I have a 14-year-old daughter who really wants an old-school classic Volkswagen. So nothing wild.
0: No.
3: Like, it's not for me. It's...
0: Yeah, I use that one all the time, too.
1: Yeah, not for me.
0: No, this is for the kids.
3: Well, no, I
0: just won't give them the keys.
3: Volkswagen. Yeah.
0: Hey, you know what? I have a 67 Bug. It's a fun little car, you know. I grew up in a Bug. Yeah, there it is right there on the screen. I grew up riding a Bug. I learned how to be a mechanic working on a Bug.
2: If you had a Bug, you will learn to be a mechanic.
0: Yeah, you have no choice.
1: Yeah. Jimmy's first car was a Bug, wasn't it?
0: Yeah, it was. Go ahead.
3: I'm lucky. One of my customers here in Albuquerque is the head of education for the best mechanical tech school.
2: Ooh.
3: Where I don't pay for labor, I just pay for parts on my vehicle.
2: Oh, man, that is better than an uncle in the carpet business.
0: Man, no kidding.
3: Well, I helped him out with a really difficult collection from his uncle for, you know, because we're also, you know, estates and collections. And he was like, hey, man, you know, if you ever need any mechanic work through my school, and I'm like, oh, yeah, I do.
0: Now that you mention it.
2: Especially if you're dealing with 70s automobiles.
0: Oh, yeah. Try 60s and earlier.
3: Yeah, I'm just excited for the Gene Hackman guns. You know, we have it going up in September.
0: Mm-hmm.
3: So excited for that. Yeah.
0: Yeah, I've got a whole bunch of people excited about that. We've been talking about it on air since they came in. And, you know, I've got my buddy Sean up in Oregon who's chomping at the bit. I sent him a pile of pictures.
2: There's some bit chomping going on.
0: Oh, yeah. He is ecstatic and can't wait for September.
1: Catalog's not even up yet. People are bidding already.
0: Pretty much. So, all right. Well.
3: Yeah.
0: Okay.
3: Well, we'll talk more about the Rockola and the Civil War pistol. I'll resend that email. And hey, guys, thanks for all the work you do, and you know, being in our industry. And you know, I you're my idol. And one day, I hope we can do more business together.
0: Me too. I appreciate
3: auction house here in Albuquerque.
0: That's like stepping from the fire to the frying pan. I don't know. All right. Will, thanks.
3: Well, here's what I'll tell you. As far as the laws go in New Mexico, Deb Holland is running, but we've gotten rid of Grisham. She's out. Mm-hmm. And we have a really good, strong Republican candidate.
0: Good.
3: And we're spending hours and hundreds of thousands of dollars to try to actually turn New Mexico rep for the first time in decades.
0: That would be awesome.
3: It might actually happen.
0: That would be awesome.
2: Good luck with that.
0: Yeah, I'd love to see it. All right, Will, I'll talk to you.
3: Second job.
0: I'll talk to you next week. Take care.
1: God bless you, Will. Thanks so much.
0: All right, that's my buddy Will out in Albuquerque.
1: Well, Albuquerque. Tuna took a left at Albuquerque.
2: A Rockola carbine. I'm interested.
0: Rockola carbines are, well, any carbine. I mean,
2: absolutely. But the Rockola as a musician, I find that.
0: Yeah, because they
2: kind of need one.
0: Kind of known for making jukeboxes. Yeah. So, but you know, during World War II, everybody was
2: all hands on deck.
0: Yeah. I mean, GM was known as Inland, and the other, well, one of the other M1 carbines. The most prominent is the Inland M1 carbine.
2: Singer Sewing Machines was making 1911.
0: Good luck finding one of those now. Yeah, because they're getting up to $250,000 for those now, and up. Yeah, they only made a couple hundred of them, so they're kind of scarce. One of my good customers who is always a bidder at my auctions has a couple of them. And I'm always asking him very politely, when is he ready to sell them?
2: Let one of those suckers go?
0: Yeah. Yes. I'd like to see one of those go at my auction. But anyway, that's that. You know, our buddy George, the airplane guy.
1: Oh, it's supposed to go up.
0: George, we're coming up on a break in a minute. I don't want to cut you off, so we'll get to you. And then Christina in San Diego, she's got a joke. But, you know, we got other lines.
1: Yeah,
0: what's that number?
1: Guys, call in 866-870-5752. If you're watching the fights tonight, call in anyway. Come on. We can be in the background. 866-870-5752.
0: Yeah, call in and compliment Jimmy on his shirt. And compliment me. On mine too. It's Sergeant Schultz, and it just says, I know nothing. And what did I call it earlier?
2: The Democrat constituency
1: slogan.
2: T-shirt.
0: Slogan. Yeah, there you go. All right. Sean, what do we got left? Sean.
1: Ryan.
0: You know me. I can't remember my own damn name. What do we got?
1: Oh, okay. Cool. Three.
0: Okay. Real quick, let's get to Christina in San Diego. Christina, what can we do for you?
1: Evening, Christina.
4: Good evening, Jen. I just have three quick jokes.
2: Do it.
4: What do you say to a dog that floats?
0: I don't know.
1: Wow, what do we say?
4: Good buoy.
1: Good buoy.
0: Okay, number two.
4: I got a rescue dog with no legs. Her name is Cigarette. Every night we go out for a drag.
0: Oh. Okay, and number three.
4: Two potatoes are standing on a street corner. How do you know which one is the prostitute?
0: I don't know.
4: It has a sticker that says Idaho.
2: Oh, man. I kind of feel like I should have seen two of those coming.
0: Good, yeah, probably fun. So. Okay.
2: Yep.
1: God bless you, Christina. Thank you so much.
0: Thank you, man.
2: Are those mom jokes?
0: Yeah, I think those are mom. Those are official Christina
2: jokes.
0: Mom jokes. Yes, yeah. Well, Christina, thanks. We'll talk to you again.
4: God bless you. Good night, y'all.
0: Bye-bye.
2: Great night. She
0: stuck me
2: past us.
0: Idaho.
1: Utah, what?
0: Hey, you know what? I got a horse coming in from Idaho tomorrow.
1: Oh, man.
0: Yeah. Kevin, I'll send you a picture. You can post it up in a few minutes. You're listening to Gunslingers right here on
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0: Quick, what's the phone number?
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0: Give us a call. We'll be back right after this.

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0: You know, every time I hear that song now, I expect Leon to say, I used to have a 409.
2: Right.
0: Well, speaking of our friend Leon.

0: Hey, your voice is back on the air. I missed you guys last week. I had a big deal that Saturday night. We had a big condor, our fundraiser for the year, and Sunday was cleanup day, so I didn't get to listen to you guys last week. But old Jeffy sent me a picture of a Piper Cub in military colors, and it was used in the military in World War II as the L-4,
1: okay,
0: the observation airplane. Yeah.
1: Yeah, well, the reason I sent it to them, they had a pile of airplanes out at the Steve McQueen show, and this one had a for sale sign.
2: Sale.
1: man. George, what do you think? I don't know.
0: So you didn't buy it for me, huh?
1: No. Shockingly, no.
3: Hey, George, was that the plane that Bazooka Charlie used?
0: Yes.
3: Okay.
1: Bazooka Charlie.
3: That is a fun story for Better Than Me to tell.
1: I know Bazooka Joe.
2: Yeah, that's
1: my
2: favorite.
3: Bazooka Charlie. A favorite story from the Second World
0: War. Yeah, that was this guy against regulation mounted bazooka tubes on the wings of his L-4.
3: He got tired of it. So you're flying over enemy lines at 94 miles an hour. People are taking pot shots at you, and he wanted to get into the mix. So he wired bazookas under his wings, and he knocked out some tanks with them.
2: Go home, right? Gee.
0: I know he knocked off some vehicles. I'm not sure. He probably knocked off a tank, too. But he was threatened with court-martial for disobeying orders and going against regulations. But, World War II, you get away with a lot of stuff you couldn't get away during peacetime.
1: I would imagine so.
3: Yes, yes, indeed. Yes, indeed.
2: One of our...
0: The same held true in Vietnam, too. The observation aircraft that I flew had grown a little bit since World War II, but they still had no armor, and we weren't allowed to have real
3: offensive
0: guns
3: armor
0: on our... All by coincidence, I carried an M2 carbine in my airplane.
3: I'll be darned.
1: Which is, our favorite little M1 carbine full auto.
3: Yep.
0: So, exactly.
1: Yeah.
2: Hey, George, we have a friend over in Georgia that said she saw you at Condors. Sadie over online, she said that she saw you and met you up over there. So she says hi from online. How very cool is that?
1: Do we have both lines going? Hey, we have a friend on another line. How are you, Leon?
4: Well, I'm doing just great. They're just talking about George had a gun and has. I had a BB gun in my car.
3: Way to segue. Way to tie it all together,
4: Leon. 409, and they played that music, and I just loved it.
1: Yeah.
2: Look at that. The Motor Slingers telephonically. Here we go.
1: We'll have to be doing this pretty soon on a Zoom thing.
4: George had that real stuff going along. I just had that play stuff going along.
1: Oh, boy. I tell you. What's new with you, Leon? What's going on?
4: Not much, just hanging out there, playing around with, looking for some cars and things that I'm talking about here. That guy was calling in about that 50 Ford pickup, I think he said, 1970.
1: Yeah.
4: A Volkswagen.
1: Mm-hmm.
4: That really wasn't a big collector's item, but it was a nice car, nice truck as well.
1: They are becoming collectible.
3: Aspirational cars of the youth as the population is graying and aging. It was the car you wanted when you were a kid back then, and those things are getting hot. Yeah. And older cars are kind of starting to
1: chill out
3: a little bit.
1: Yeah.
4: You're absolutely right. The older cars are just not the real old. Some of the old cars that I love, the 34 and all those, the young kids don't understand that. But they're getting back into the 50s, 60s, and 70s, then they're coming back into the picture. They love those.
1: Yeah.
4: Yeah. And, of course, Jeff, he likes everything.
1: I resemble every mark.
4: Man, from pickup trucks to serving donuts, everything.
1: Well, I've got three pickups. I've got a 67 Chevy long bed, a 56 Ford F-100, and I got another one in there somewhere. Maybe I don't.
4: And what else? And Mustang.
1: Well, yeah, I've got the 68 Mustang, and boy, I think there's Corvette. 19 of them. Yeah, I've got two Corvettes. I got a 63 Vet and a 2017 Vet. And

0: Leon, you had a 2017 vet.
1: And I had a 20, that's one car I wished I'd have kept, a 27 T-Bucket.
0: Oh, wow. That,
2: you know, with all these cars, interrupt for one quick minute here. I'm getting a little bit upset with all this stuff.
1: Yeah, George.
2: You've got all these cars. I'm going
1: to get George talking about some antique planes there because he knows a lot about planes.
2: Well, no.
0: Clearly.
2: Well, I'm wondering if Jeff has all these cars that he spent big bucks for and he can't get me a little puddle jumper airplane just for.
3: Yeah.
0: Well,
1: George has flown everything from puddle jumpers to high-end military vehicles, you name it, George has done it.
0: Very cool. You know, if I could find a Corsair in a price that was like not, you know, astronomical, I'd consider it and I'd, you know, shuttle that over to you, George. Because I can't fly it. What am I going to do with it?
2: I really appreciate that. Well, we'll fly it together. No problem there, buddy.
0: Yeah.
2: If you can afford to get it, it'll put you up a couple notches in my estimate of your gross worth.
0: Well, I got $500 bucks right now.
2: Oh, yeah, right. Yeah. Add about 5 zeros to that.
0: I know. Well, like I said, it'd have to be a pretty good deal. But,
2: you bet.
0: Leon, how many cars did you get for your $500 when you were on air?
3: Keep trying.
1: $500. I didn't get very many. I mentioned it off the show. But when I was on my show, I'd mention it, and some guy says, I got one on the tow truck. It's just been in my yard for 32 years. I'll take it.
3: That's the guy you're looking for.
1: He'll just pay for the tow truck driver.
0: Man, I tell you, I don't know. After this Mustang, I don't know if I want to do any more projects. I'm getting too old to wait so long and I just, the only other one I really have a burning desire for is a 1940 Ford convertible, you know, the deluxe convertible. And after that, I think, I don't want to say that's it because I know me.
4: Keep it open. Keep it open.
1: Did you? My brother had one.
0: You know, I grew up watching Leave It to Beaver. And for those of you that know the show, that's what Lumpy drove. And I always thought that was the coolest car. He called it a heap. Remember back in the in the old days, that was the cool thing to call your car, a heap.
4: I got a heap over
0: here. I'm going to go get in my heap and go pick up Eddie. Oh, man. But, yeah, so I don't know.
1: Well, it's all in fun, you know. The bootleggers used to have nice cars, and so the 44s, they liked those.
0: Yeah, they scoot right along. Of course, you wouldn't know anything about that bootlegging.
4: Wouldn't know anything, right?
0: Coming from North Carolina.
1: But they had a long trunk in the back, and you could put a nice big, wasn't a fuel tank, but it looked like one.
4: Some type of tank.
0: Some kind of keg-ish looking thing, yeah.
1: It didn't smell like gas, but it was high octane.
0: About one tank
3: proof. It was high octane. Yeah.
4: It caught on fire, if anything.
3: Don't let it touch your skin.
1: You guys are great. Where's the lady? Call the ladies in. Like the ladies.
0: I tell you, ladies, give us a call. You got a couple of guys here wanting to talk to you. George and Leon.
4: Yeah, how about you guys?
1: Ladies.
4: Well, give us a number.
0: I say, you guys remember the number?
1: No, let me give it. No, I got to give it.
0: Okay, go ahead.
1: Okay. 866-870-5752. 866-870-5752.
0: There you go.
2: Not bad, Leon.
0: The one and only.
1: Call in, ladies. I love it.
4: Yeah, you heard them, ladies. Come on. Don't be shy.
0: You know, it's starting to sound to me is that maybe Arizona is a little too boring for Leon.
1: Well, it's getting that way. It's boring, but there's a lot of activity here. A lot of activity. And a lot of fast cars. I'm trying to keep up with some of them, but I blew the doors off a couple of them.
0: No.
4: We have some requests that once you soup up someone's golf cart over there, you go send us pictures of it, okay?
2: Hey, Jeff, Leon, we're going to have to pick a date. Hey, Leon.
1: All right.
2: Leon and Jeff, yeah. We got to pick a date down the road where we can do that Zoom call-in for the whole show.
5: Yeah. Seriously.
0: Absolutely.
5: Seriously.
0: Absolutely.
1: I love it. I love it. George and I both would love it.
4: Can't okay. wait.
0: We'll get it set up here pretty soon. You know, we're coming into the summer, and, you know, we definitely have to have a Motor Slinger show in the summer.
4: Oh, yeah.
0: So we'll get that and going pretty quick here. All right.
1: We'll get George and I'll get it done.
2: Leon and me a couple of dates. Hey, Jeff, why don't you send Leon and me a couple of different Sunday dates? And then we'll see if that'll work with us, and we'll get it coordinated.
5: Book it. Book it.
4: Have your people call our people.
0: I will absolutely do that. You guys get together and figure out what dates you can do, and we'll get it all set up.
4: Yes, sir.
0: All right.
2: And one last comment. You know, the gal Christina that called in beat Richard all to hell as far as the jokes go.
5: Richard.
0: I can't argue with that.
4: Mom jokes for the win.
0: Yeah. All right, guys. We're coming up on a break.
1: Ladies, man.
0: Yeah.
1: Have fun, guys. Love you guys.
4: Thank you, sir. Too.
5: Big smiles here, you guys.
0: We'll talk to you both pretty soon. Thanks for calling in.
4: Happy early Father's Day,
2: you
4: guys.
2: Bet. Have a good night, guys. Good talking
0: Thanks.
2: To you.
0: You too.
5: Thanks for the call.
0: See you, Leon. Bye-bye. I don't know if they're gone or not. They're still on my screen. Well, bing. I don't know. There goes one. Okay, there we go.
4: Hey.
0: All right. Yeah, I am a whiz with a computer.
4: How cool was that, though?
0: Cheese whiz. Anyway, yeah, that was a mini motor band show or a mini motor slinger show. All right, guys, you're listening to Gun. Oh, there's my horse up on the thing. Ooh. He comes in tomorrow. His name is John Wayne.
4: John Wayne.
0: You're listening to Gunslingers, and we'll be back in just a minute.
4: Sure will.

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4: With SRN News, I'm Jason Walker. All signs now point to an end of the war.
5: President Trump posts on Truth Social, "This great deal will bring peace and security to the whole region. Many presidents have tried to make peace with Iran, and all have failed before me." The president continued, "The leaders of the region have, for the first time, found a president who can help them achieve real peace. With the opening of the strait upon the signing of the deal on Friday, for purposes of mine removal, oil will flow on both ends again for the region and the world." President Donald J. Trump.
4: In the meantime, energy experts say likely will be several months before energy companies can resume operations, that to the point where they're able to meet the demand. Oil companies need to be confident the peace deal will last before they send ships in and start more production. This is SRN News.
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0: That's us, and we are a... All Beach Boys songs tonight, because, again, this is the one-year anniversary of the great Brian Wilson passing, so we're going to do Beach Boys songs. Well, and, of course, Leon likes it.
1: Yeah, hey, it makes him happy.
0: Yeah, so there you go. Hey, you know what? Somebody from my hometown is calling in. Let's get to Chrissy in Norco. Chrissy, how are you?
1: Good evening, Chrissy.
2: Oh, I'm great. How are you guys doing? Thanks for letting me on.
0: Oh, of course. Well, whereabouts in Norco are you?
2: I'm over in Old Town on Corona Avenue by the church.
0: Oh, we're neighbors.
1: Hey.
0: I'm just up on Temescal.
2: Oh, okay. Yeah. Are you at the upper end on Temescal?
0: Between 5th and 6th.
2: Oh, okay.
0: Yeah.
2: Well, I'm further up near between 6th and 7th.
0: Oh, okay. Okay. So you're closer to the river bottom there.
2: Exactly.
0: Yeah. Okay.
2: You know, I was calling, I love this show. I have a lot of cars. I like Leon and talking about the motor cars and everything. And I've got an old 76 El Camino, my first car.
0: Nice.
2: Yeah, unfortunately, though, it's been sitting around, I need a double hip operation.
0: Oh.
2: So this coming year, at the end of this year, I'll be, you know, taking care of all that so I can get back on the horses and everything.
0: Oh, yeah. Very cool, very cool. Hey, did you know where Boot Barn is, right?
2: Yeah.
0: You know the pizza parlor right next door?
2: Yeah.
0: When it was Bada Bing, that was mine.
1: Yeah.
0: We built that.
2: You know, was it Bada Bing before Pizza Fans?
0: Yeah, oh, yeah. Bada Bing was the very first place. Yeah. Remember when they very first put that center in? I was the guy, the very first guy to put that place in. Jimmy helped me do it. We built that place from nothing, yeah.
1: You might have got delivery from me.
2: You know, Jeff, I might have met you one time. I was parked over there just getting some shade, and introduced yourself and told me you were the owner of the pizza place.
0: That's probably
3: that sounds like you.
0: Did I have real long hair?
2: Yes.
0: That's me. Yeah. Well, it was me. Yeah, I cut it all off.
3: It's still you.
0: Yeah. Well, yeah, that was me.
2: Yeah. Do you have any suggestions for a collectible car? I know you guys aren't into Japanese cars, but I happen to go from Chevys to Suzukis.
0: Okay.
2: And I had a ton load of Suzukis, and one of them needs the gas drained out because something went on with starting it. And do you have any suggestions for starting an older car that's been parked?
0: Well, you want if it's been parked, you want to get that gas tank out and get it cleared out, because what'll happen, you'll put gas in it, and all that sediment, gook, and rust, and...
3: And it changes chemical composition.
0: Yeah.
3: It eats the rubber.
0: And that it will lift off the bottom of that tank. So you need to get that thing removed and cleaned. There's a guy, it used to be the Tune-Up Masters on the corner of 5th and Hamner.
3: This is so local.
0: Robert is his name, and he's worked on a bunch of my cars, and I've always been. Oh yeah, I've always been very happy with him, and they do a lot of older cars too. So go over and talk to Robert and tell him I sent you.
1: Yeah.
2: Okay. Did they change hands recently, though?
0: A little bit ago, yeah. He used to be on 6th Street on the, I don't know if it was Pedley or not, but he used to be over there, and now he took his business over to that one on the corner. So he hasn't been there maybe a year, I think.
2: Okay.
0: Mm-hmm.
2: Well, also, I wanted to tell you guys, I bumped into an old 80s song that's really funny. I know you're doing the Beach Boys this weekend, but next time you guys got to look up the Corvette song, it's called, and it ties in the pistols with the used cars. Mm. So it's funny. The it says that that she's hotter than a $2 pistol. And he's singing about his Corvette.
0: Oh, wow. Okay.
2: Yeah, and it's George Jones.
0: Oh, okay.
1: Oh, yeah, the one I loved back then, the Corvette song.
0: There you go. All right. Well,
2: yeah.
0: we'll squeeze it in there somewhere.
2: All right. Well,
0: okay.
2: Good luck at your next auction. Sounds like you're going to be busy.
0: Thank you, man. Appreciate it. Well, yeah, we always are.
3: Yeah.
0: Okay,
3: that.
0: Well, hopefully I see you around town. You just look for the crazy guy walking down the street singing.
2: All right. right. Thanks, guys.
0: Thank you, ma'am. We'll see you. Bye-bye.
1: God bless you.
0: Wow. It's cool to have somebody from Norco that actually knows everything I'm talking about.
3: All the places and the faces.
0: Yeah.
3: And met you.
0: Well, yeah. You know, and Norco is such a... I mean, we are in Southern California, but it's such a rural town. Yeah. I mean, we don't have, like, where I'm at in what she calls Old Town, we don't have sidewalks anywhere. We don't have street lights anywhere. It's just horse trails.
3: It's an old town.
1: It's a real pocket in all the metro type of areas around it, in Riverside, in Riverside County. It's just a pocket of just old town.
0: I like to call it our little island of Norco, because, you know, you kind of have to, although it's getting inundated with a lot of bad stuff. People have found out that we're there, and so to get to Riverside so they don't have to deal with the 91, they cut through Norco, and they don't cut through politely.
1: No.
0: You know, they're going up 6th Street, which is a, you know, 35-mile-an-hour street with, you know, several signals, and they go through there at about 70, and they don't bother to stop at the signals. Mm. And, you know, we're getting inundated with these little boogers on these e-bikes.
3: E-bikes and e-scooters.
0: And, so... There's a new phrase in the horse world. Well, is he Norco broke?
3: Oh, man.
0: it used to be Norco was where you took your horse to get him broke because it was so calm and serene. Now it's like, well, your horse better be Norco broke or you're going to, you know, end up on your rear end.
1: Find yourself on the
0: floor. Yeah, because you get snuck up on by these kids on these bikes that think they think it's funny to knock you off your horse. And, you know, you got guys going 50, 60 miles an hour down a 25 mile, pulling a trailer, no less. Jeez. You know, and it's shockingly loud when these trailers hit the bumps, because, you know, there are no actual streets in Norco. It's just one continual bump.
1: Yeah.
0: You know, we don't have like paved anything anymore. It's just, you know, pothole with a bump and then
3: How you originally met Chad Bianco, isn't it?
0: It is, yeah. Complaining about Norco traffic. Mm-hmm. Yeah,
3: that's where it started.
0: And again, you know, all these side streets are 25 and
3: They're meant for 25.
0: Yeah. Because there's kids and there's animals and there's horses, and I can't tell you how often I see a squished something or other on the side of the road these days. And the other thing that when I'm out walking that I see the most are these itty bitty little liquor bottles.
1: Oh, they're just tossing them out, huh?
0: Yeah, they, you know, take a shot, toss them out the window. And, you know,
3: who does that? Seriously, if you're doing that, check yourself. That's just ignorant.
0: If you could see the things I've seen on the side of the road.
1: That's sad.
0: It's
3: because you're walking. You're
0: seeing because I'm doing my walk, and I mean, I've seen used, you know what? I'm not even going to say it because it's despicable. But you know, I've skivvies, you know, male and female skivvies on the, you know, in the gutters. Like, how in the hell did this get here?
1: Where are you taking this off?
3: Wouldn't you notice that?
0: You would think, you know.
3: Look, my pants are gone.
0: Yeah. You know, well, maybe he was wearing it as a hat.
1: It's hot out here.
0: Yeah. Maybe it was a sunshade for a horse.
3: You get 6 or 8 of those little bottles in.
0: Couldn't figure anything else out. Hey, you know what? We got lines open. What's that number, Jimmy?
1: 866-870-5752. One more time, 866-870-5752. I know I don't do it as great as Leon, but you know what? You guys call in anyway.
0: Well, and we did get a lady to call in. So
1: he works.
0: Our buddy Sean is on the line. Sean, when we get back from break, we'll get right to you. In the meantime, everybody else, give us a call.

0: Hey, it's Jeff,
1: Jimmy,
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0: Everybody, that song's in American Graffiti, by the way.
1: That guitar solo, that is so good.
0: I agree. That's when the little girl, Carol and Milner are in the car, and she goes to turn it up. He turns it off. She goes to turn it up. He turns it off.
2: Back and forth.
0: Rock and roll's been going downhill ever since Buddy Holly died. Don't you think the Beach Boys are boss?
2: Boss. Man, they got to bring that one back.
0: Yeah. All right, let's get to our buddy Sean in Covina. How are you, Sean?
2: Evening, Sean.
3: I'm doing good, and greetings to the three amigos, and God bless you all.
2: God bless you, sir.
3: Yes, well, I want to ask about Surplus Farms, but before I do it, keeping with the Beach Boys theme, and no sophomore jokes from you, Mark, I want to ask Mark about his Woody. I want to know the make, model, year, and engine on that vehicle.
0: Oh, well, mine is a 1950 Ford, 1950 Ford, a two-door Woody wagon. Guys better grab a hold of something, because I put a 350 Chevy with a 350 Chevy motor in. There she is right there.
1: There you go.
0: I put Chevy motor and stuff in it because...
1: That looks good.
0: Yeah, and then we pulled the front end off and we put in
1: you kind of have to. It's not up to...
0: Yeah, the Mustang 2 front end, so it's got disc brakes, power steering, rack and pinion, the whole kit and caboodle. And it's almost done. My buddy that's working on it, Tony, we had to reconvert, because that thing was all bone stock, still 6-volt, and no alternator, the whole 9 yards. So we had to pull a bunch of wiring and rewire stuff, and a lot of stuff. But it's getting real close. We had it on the road this week, but the front wheel alignment is way off. So we got to get that. I called my buddies over at Bear Frame over in Covina, and they said bring it in on Thursday. So we'll go in and take that in on Thursday and get that done. And then putting a stereo in it, because you got to have a stereo in a Woody.
2: Oh, you
1: so
2: need
1: you
2: it.
1: So you can play
0: the Beach Boys. Yeah.
2: There you go.
0: And that's should be about ready to come home.
3: Okay, now, would that have enough room to put some short boards in there?
0: Oh, yeah. Oh, yeah.
1: And if not, you just stick them out the back window. That's the look.
0: Oh, absolutely. Yeah, long board, short board, I can put any kind of board in there you want.
3: Oh, good. We got to put some short boards and go to the wedge.
0: Absolutely.
1: I don't like the wedge. Trestles, maybe. Maybe Zero Beach.
0: I was always a Huntington guy, but...
3: Yeah, Jeff and I... we like Huntington and the Orange County beaches. Trestle is a little far, yes.
1: Yes.
3: Now I want to talk about Surplus Farms. And once again, Mark, restrain your sophomore jokes. Okay, let's go back. Now, we're always talking about the Johnson rifle, and Mark always likes to talk about your Johnson rifle.
1: No, we were talking about Woody's.
2: Oh,
1: I'm sorry. Restrain.
3: And we know that he has enough room to put his Johnson in his Woody's.
0: Oh, yeah.
1: Yeah.
3: And now with the Johnson rifle, it's very interesting because, it has a recoiling barrel that goes about a half an inch, and a rotating bolt that looks very much like an AR bolt. That's very interesting.
0: Mm-hmm.
3: So I just want to ask you... when you shoot it, how do you compare it to the M1? Now, I'm thinking with the recoiling barrel, you might feel some more recoil on it. How does it compare with the recoil to the M1?
1: It's softer.
0: Yeah, it really is. It's not as sharp as a Garand when you shoot it. It doesn't weigh quite as much as a Garand. I think it's like 6.5, where I think a Garand is 8. I could be wrong on that, but they're right in there. And the only thing is it just has an odd feel to it, whereas a Garand just feels great when you pick
1: it
0: up.
1: Very solid, yeah.
0: Yeah.
1: The recoiling barrel, it does not feel solid.
0: Yeah. And then you got that eggplant in the middle of the gun,
1: Yeah.
0: That goofy magazine. What's that?
3: The 1941 Johnson looks like it's pregnant there.
0: Yeah, it really.
1: Eggplant.
0: So, I have taken it out and shot it. And back in the day when Fish Canyon Range was open, people would come around when I'd come to the thing because, it's
1: such an odd looking thing.
0: Yeah. And I'd bring a selection of really interesting stuff. And they'd always come around and check out this stuff. But everybody wanted to shoot the Johnson.
1: Now,
3: yeah, I I used to shoot at Fisk Cannon. We heard about someone with a Johnson rifle, but I always missed you. So.
0: Oh, yeah. may not have always been me, but I was definitely one of them, sure.
1: Sean, because of the reciprocating barrel, the U.S. military required that the gun have a bayonet. Have you ever seen a Johnson bayonet?
3: Oh, yes. This is one of the, probably the, I'm going to clean up for the radio. It's one of the essiest bayonets you've ever seen.
0: Yeah.
3: Well, and it's the blankest bayonet you've ever seen. And also interesting, it's one that the reproduction bayonets look better than the original. That's one way you can tell the difference.
1: You couldn't make it look worse.
0: Well, I've always thought it looked kind of like a tent stake myself.
1: Right, or maybe a gardening trowel
0: or
1: something.
0: Yeah, it's a real junker. I've got one but
3: a small candle holder, perhaps?
1: There you go.
0: Yeah,
1: a tiki holder, yeah. There you go.
0: POS comes to mind.
1: Oh. Grudgingly met the requirements.
0: Yeah.
3: Okay, and... Oh, yes, I want to ask you. Now, I know they always say, oh, loading's easy, but both you, Jeff, you and me, we don't like stripper clips.
0: Mm.
3: They say, oh, you can just put the stripper clips in. How's single loading? They always say it looks neat, and then you see people putting their fingers in, and it goes through the lips. How's the loading going with that thing?
0: With the Johnson?
3: Yeah, how do you feel the loading? Is it easy to load?
0: It's a little easier, and... it's not so scary like a Garand.
1: As a Garand is.
0: Yeah, because, you know, that Garand bolt coming down on you, you know, they actually have a name for it. It's called Garand thumb. It's kind of like a guillotine.
1: A thumb guillotine.
0: Yeah.
1: There are three classes of people. Those who have, those who will, and those who are currently doing it.
0: Yeah, pretty much. But the Johnson works a little easier, and you can top them off. You know, the one thing that you couldn't do with a Garand is if you shoot 4 or 5 rounds and it holds 10.
1: The Johnson
0: holds 10. So you can shove 6 more in there if you've shot, you know. So it had some benefits, but...
1: A little more time and a little more effort and energy, but the Garand was already in place.
0: Yeah, and if you ever had to butt stroke somebody with it, I mean, if we're going to talk about Woodies and Johnsons, we're going to talk about butt stroking, okay? You would definitely want to butt stroke somebody with a Garand and not a Johnson, because the Johnson's butt was not going to take it.
2: Not going to do it.
1: No. It was the reciprocating barrel.
2: Got to bring it back full circle.
0: Yeah.
1: Call and talk about shovels next time, would you please, Sean?
3: Oh, one other thing you forgot.
0: Hmm.
3: And that's another interesting, you know, Jeff could make his Johnson bigger or smaller at will because the barrel was easily removable.
0: Oh, right? Very true.
3: So and also that's because Marine paratroops liked it because they could remove the barrel.
1: Right.
3: And so loader, easier in the pack to jump.
0: Yeah. Well, there.
3: Now,
0: I think we covered enough Johnson and Woody.
1: You were worried about me, Sean.
3: Now we got one more thing. Now, when you get your Woody done, I want you to go out shooting. I want you to stick your Johnson in the Woody, and you might even stick your PP in there, your PPK in there, and maybe if you have a PPS too. And just take it out shooting.
0: Sean, exactly what time will you be in confession tomorrow?
3: Well, I think we've put the Johnson to bed now.
0: All right. Yes, but you've opened up a whole new can of worms with the PP. And
2: all the PPs.
0: Sean, we're just going to go now.
2: God bless you, Sean.
0: We'll talk to you later.
3: God bless you all.
0: Thank you, sir. Bye-bye. And we'll see you in confession.
3: Me, Father.
1: That's 20 Our Fathers.
0: Oh, yeah.
2: So when you still had the Glendora shop before you moved in and all that, I felt like I had to put myself in the cool group and get my own Garand thumb. So, yeah, I will work it just to fail on my thumb. So just in case anyone was wondering, everyone should get one.
0: Oh, yeah. I'm going to consider myself lucky because it got me, but it just got me. And that was enough to scare the hell out of me.
2: It's a turtle bite.
0: Made sure I never came close to that again.
2: Uh-huh.
0: Yeah, it clipped off the end of
2: I remember.
0: Yeah, the end of my thumb. Of course, I did have a Garand go off in my ear. Remember that one?
2: And I remember searching for the shell up in the...
0: Yeah. We had a customer who brought in a Garand and said it was jammed and he couldn't figure out what was wrong. And it's first thing you ask, well, is it loaded? Oh, no. Mm-hmm. I would never do that.
2: No.
0: So, we're trying to get the op rod to work. Couldn't get it to work, so you did the old kickstand. You know, Mike held it, and I got my foot on it and tried to wiggle it loose, and I got it to open up, and my foot come off of it, and it shot out of battery right next to my ear.
2: Oh, sideways, remember? The bullet. The silhouette.
0: Yeah, because he had 308 rounds in his 30-06 Garand.
1: That'll do it.
0: And yeah, so it shot out of battery, and in the space of the floor to the ceiling in the old Glendora shop, that bullet turned sideways.
2: Oh, yeah.
0: So I don't know exactly how any of this happened.
2: It was,
0: but it did.
1: It happened fast and loud.
0: Yeah, and to right now, my left ear is ringing from that going off in right next to me.
2: One of those incidents.
0: Yeah, because like I said, I had a hold of it with my left hand. Mike had both hands on it to make sure that it wouldn't. And then I was working it with my foot, and kaboom! And but Mike, same thing. But Mike's already deaf, so it didn't hurt him any.
1: Just
0: but
1: another day
2: he looked at you and said, "Did you hear that?"
0: Yeah, it was something similar and along those lines. It was like, I heard something. Not sure if they came from this
2: man. I remember going up into the ceiling and finding it up there, and even seeing the little bit of
0: it went through the drop ceiling and it hit the plywood of the actual roof and came back down
1: because it had come out the barrel sideways.
0: So it had no energy
2: in there.
1: Ladies and gentlemen, if you're new to the show, what we're talking about here is safety first.
2: Yeah,
0: absolutely,
2: that's what the show's about.
0: Okay, you know what? We got Bobby in Arizona about making Leon the lemon pie.
2: Okay. Cause,
0: she promised us one 2 years ago. Mm-hmm. And then our friend Antoinette out in Seal Beach. And when we get back from the break, we'll get right to you guys. You're listening to Gunslingers right here on
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0: And you still have time. Give us a call.
2: Come on.

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8: 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So this is twice as much. The trend that we're accelerating, economists have underestimated job growth now. Three straight months, as noted. 3 months average, widely considered a more reliable gauge.
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0: back. I hate to cut this song off. It's such a good one. Welcome back, everybody, to Gunslingers right here on
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0: And you still have time to give us a call. What's the number, Jamie?
1: Guys, call in 866-870-5752. Again, that's... Well, no, let's give it off.
0: Go ahead.
2: 866-870-5752. Again, that's 866-870-5752. And I love the ladies to call in.
0: I don't know what it is about it. When he says that, we get ladies
1: to
0: call
1: in. We do.
0: I tell you. And speaking of, let's get to our friend Bobby, the pie lady out in Arizona. How are you, Bobby?
1: Evening, Bobby.
3: Hi. Yes, and I'll tell you a secret about the pies. Okay. I called in on the radio station and they hung up on me. Oh. Number one, you're the only man in my life that I have held on this long. I fed the critters. I got in late from doing a couple of jobs, and the critters are all getting ready to call Animal Abuse Line because I wasn't feeding them on time. Okay, you know what cats are in a blind poodle. I am what's called a controlled woman. Anyway, I had to fight with a priest to take my confession tomorrow. He told me what I was listening to. He said he didn't want to hear me at all. What am I going to do now for my salvation?
0: Oh, no. I don't know. Well, are you still pole dance? Are you still teaching your cats to pole dance?
3: Yes. As a matter of fact, that's number four on the agenda.
1: Oh, number four.
4: With that.
0: Yeah.
3: The cats are being trained on the pole, and they kept sliding down, and they said, what the heck are we doing this for? I said, it's going to be for charity somehow. I said, it's charity, kids. That's why you got to do it.
0: You know, I can't see how any priest wouldn't be in line to hear your confession.
1: Come on.
3: He would rip off those black robes and go and pray to Jesus personally. Because if anybody knows me, it's the good Lord, and that's why I'm still alive.
4: No, okay. Oh, that's great. That's great.
3: Anyway, and Leon, do not say he gets your pie. Leon gets his own virginic pie. You guys are on the waiting list whenever I see you all to get that. You're second on the list to get a pie.
4: I'm okay with second.
0: Yeah,
1: as long as we're on the list.
4: Mm-hmm. As long as we're on the list.
0: We're okay with letting Leon go first, yeah. And then if he survives, then we'll...
3: That boy, with that voice and that he loves the ladies.
0: That's right.
3: Man, my toes tingled. That has nothing to do with Leon. Leon, I have a great deal of respect for. I would not mess with him, okay? Mm-hmm. I just want to listen to his intelligence. He's a man I would listen to regarding automobiles,
0: yes.
3: And other mechanical objects.
0: Absolutely.
3: I won't go into that.
4: Trust me, he's a good head.
3: There's lots of mechanical objects out in the world, you know that, mm-hmm. don't you?
0: Oh, yeah.
3: Mm-hmm. You got that, guys? Okay. As long as you pay your utility bill, you know, you can just have about anybody you want.
0: There you go. Okay, now, Bobby, we're going to let you go. Yeah, we got other calls. We're going to let you go. Spin back off in your own universe there.
3: Your accessories if I go to hell. You're going to
1: The hand basket's big enough for
4: listen, I got a couple of people I'd like you to say hi to.
3: There's a bunch of people I know down there.
0: I imagine me too. All right, Bobby.
3: Love you bunches.
0: Thank you, ma'am. We'll talk to you again. Bye-bye.
1: God bless you.
0: But she is a handful.
1: Yeah, you know what?
4: Boy.
0: Can you not see the priests just all waiting in line to get in?
4: The scene in A League of Their Own where Madonna does the confession and the guy comes out and he's all
1: sweaty, just patting himself down.
0: Okay. Okay, now let's get to our other lady, Antoinette. How are you, Antoinette?
1: Evening, Antoinette.
5: Hi, guys. Do you think the president, before I get to my main topic, do you think the president listens to your station once in a while?
0: Well, I don't know, but I can tell you that one of his sons is on our mailing list when we send out our flyers. So.
5: Oh, good. So, yeah. Mr. President, happy birthday. It's your birthday today.
0: Oh, no kidding.
5: And I'd like to just say happy birthday to you. Happy birthday to you. Happy birthday, Mr. President. Happy birthday to you.
4: Oh, thank you, Marilyn.
0: Very good.
5: So, what I was calling about, guys, talk about mind reading. I brought up this idea to someone that you guys know. I saw the really cool t-shirt. You guys need to have this t-shirt on when you've got your show going. It says, I am amosexual. It wasn't a choice. I was born this way. I love guns.
4: Oh, there you go.
5: Isn't that cool? And then it's got all this ammunition on it. You guys need to get this T-shirt and wear something like that when you go to shows and then have gunslingers right at the bottom. What do you think?
0: I'll have to go find one and we'll see what we can do.
1: Yeah, yeah.
5: Well, I'll send you the picture. I'll text it to you. And this is really cool. But it says, I'm amosexual. It wasn't a choice. I was born this way. I love guns with all the different sizes of ammunition. It's really cool.
0: It sounds very, very, very cool.
1: That sounds great.
5: All right, guys. I know. This has been a crazy night. All of these odd callers calling in.
0: Yeah.
5: Seems very sexual to me.
1: Fun-filled night.
0: For a gun show. How do you go figure, you know? I don't know. Anyway.
5: I know, but it is the president's birthday. Okay. So happy birthday, Mr. President.
0: All right, very good. Bye-bye.
1: Bye. God bless you.
0: Well, you know what? We got a couple of friends that are having a birthday, too. Captain Jake Cutter. His birthday is today.
4: Happy birthday.
0: And our old buddy Phantom's birthday is today.
4: Happy birthday. Yeah. Happy birthday, Phantom. Yeah. God darn.
0: Okay, let's get to Robert out in Sherman Oaks. What's happening, Robert?
1: Evening, Robert.
6: Hey, guys. I don't know about that T-shirt, but okay.
0: I don't know what's happened this whole last 45 minutes.
4: This whole show.
6: I don't know. I was like, wow, that's getting out there. Mm. And your other caller, hell, I bought a penthouse apartment 35 years ago on the El Rose Pit. I mean, I've already bought my timeshare down there.
0: Oh, well, there you go.
6: So, hey, Jeff, you said you know Bazooka Joe Petraforte?
0: No, Bazooka Joe Bubblegum.
6: No, Bazooka Joe Petraforte is 106. Whoa. He was in the Battle of the Bulge, won the Silver Star. He jumps out and takes out two tanks with bazooka. He lives in Studio City. I go out to dinner every once a month. I try. He's about 5'9". But he is one of the oldest, you know, Silver Star World War II recipients.
4: Wow. 106, jeez.
6: He's 100. He'll be 107, I believe, in February.
0: No kidding. Wow.
4: Going after a German tank with the bazookas that they had at that point in time.
6: He jumped out and ran out there, and his guys were under attack. He jumps over something and takes, he's carrying three rockets, shoots, hits two tanks, takes them out. And, that's what I thought about Bazooka Joe, because he goes by Bazooka Joe.
0: Wow.
6: Joe Petraforte.
4: Well earned.
0: Yeah, I would say so. But no, we were just talking about
4: Bazooka Charlie, Charlie Carpenter.
0: Yeah, Bazooka Charlie. And I said, well, I know Bazooka Joe, but Bazooka Joe is bubblegum. Yeah.
6: Well, you can literally Google Bazooka Joe Petraforte, World War II, and he comes up.
0: I think I've seen video of him talking, so I know who you're talking about. Yeah, and that is very cool. Very cool.
6: Hey, if you ever want him on your show, he would be more than happy. He'll talk your ears off.
0: Cool.
6: He is the most. I mean, he's seriously. You know, I was a kid. Like he knew like my grandparents and Italian, and you know he's Italian. His wife Dottie was Greek, and she, you know, New Year's Day. Hey, let's do this, and she'd, you know, walk around in a muumuu with a scotch in her hand, like pulling out dollars to play sports. Like I will never forget. She's like, she pulls out dollar bills to give the kids. Here, you guys are bothering us. Go outside. You know, she pulls and you go out to the pizza oven.
4: Honestly, that's that generation. Honest to God.
6: No, she
4: got to the 20-30 club. Knocked back a bunch of scotch.
6: No, seriously, I walks around and she smoked heavily. cigarette. Kids are in the house. They're smoking. Everyone's smoking. That's back in the 70s.
0: Yeah.
6: And he is a character, and I go, you have to feed him, he shakes. And you know that guy goes out every week and goes dancing?
0: No kidding.
6: Either goes to the steakhouse in Studio City or somewhere, and he has his girlfriend who's like 80 or something.
0: Nice. That cradle robber.
4: 26 years younger than him, man.
6: Yeah, and he is just, I don't know if you ever, I'll call you, Jeff. If you ever want to have him on like a short segment, mm-hmm. he is absolutely amazing to talk to.
0: Well,
1: that's cool.
0: Yeah.
4: That's real world.
0: Give me a call during the week at the shop.
6: Yeah, I'm just saying, you know, that's why I thought he said Bazooka Joe. I'm like, oh, you know him? Oh, my God. He's absolutely a character. And I go, and I go pick him up. You know, we'll go wherever he wants to go. And, of course, they are comped. Oh, this is not, hey, Joe, what's going on? Da-da-da-da-da, you know, everything. And, you know, but his hands shake so bad. No. You got to say, I hadn't seen him, but it's just amazing. This man, he's 106.
1: That's not very many cool of you, guys left.
0: No kidding. Yeah, very cool.
6: You know?
0: All right, Bill.
6: And, of course, okay, go ahead. Well, and, you know, I'm like, what happened to your, you know, he actually had a photograph of Patton with his ding dong taking a leak in a river.
4: And we're back.
0: I could have gotten the rest of the night without hearing that, but thanks
6: I don't know.
0: Yeah, okay.
4: Ladies and gentlemen, anyway, send your cards and letters. That's Robert.
6: You guys are great, and you guys are always awesome. I, you know, that's why I called. You know, you guys are awesome.
0: Appreciate it.
1: Love you, man. God bless you.
6: By the way, thanks for the plug on my last week's caller on the new thing on YouTube. That was great. I don't remember buying that one from you, Jeff.
1: I saw that shirt, yeah.
6: I got my friends like, what the hell? How many cocktails did you have? I don't remember. But this week, I'm good.
0: So, all right. Robert, we got to go. We'll talk to you later.
6: You guys are awesome.
0: Thank
6: bye-bye.
0: You, sir. Bye-bye.
1: Bless you, brother.
4: Thanks, Robert.
7: What a night. What a night.
0: I don't know what. When did we lose control? But we definitely did.
1: When did we ever have control?
4: 804. The microphone turned on.
0: And that was the end of that.
4: Horace was out of the barn.
0: We got one segment left. Give him the number.
1: Come on, guys. 866-870-5752. One last time for you. 866-870-5752.
0: I have a feeling we got a Beach Boys song coming up when we come back.
1: Yeah.
0: You're listening to Gunslingers right here on
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0: And we'll be right back.
1: Come on.

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0: The false setup never fails.
1: I tell you what, it does. Everybody, to the, yeah, on me
0: every often, time.
2: Yeah. Jeff and I are scrabbling for the bottom note.
1: It's the only one I hit these days. All right, let's get to our buddy Brent in L.A. How are you, Brent?
0: Shalom, Brent.

0: The octagon. I like that one.
1: And on today's fabulous, fun, patriotic flag day, I want to wish our big, beautiful, magnificent King Trump a terrific, happy, healthy, wealthy, and very victorious USA, USA, USA 80th birthday.
2: Wow.
1: And, yeah, and as Moses was 80 years old when he took the original Jewish Zionists from Egyptian slavery and led them until he died at 120 years of age, so too may our providential President Trump bring lasting peace to the Middle East and stay in his big, beautiful White House ballroom until he passes to heaven at 120 years old.
3: Amen.
0: There
3: Amen.
0: You go. Well said, Brent.
3: Absolutely.
0: Well, you know, it's funny. I didn't hear on one single solitary news channel today that it's his birthday.
2: I have the most amazing coincidence to report.
0: You too. Yeah. Yeah, it's something.
2: That's a little shameful.
0: Well, what do they do? 98% negative reporting on him?
3: Oh, yeah.
0: Yeah. Has anybody seen this actual 2%?
3: Is this good? Any positive reports?
0: I you know, maybe on Fox. I don't know, but
1: I think.
0: Go ahead.
1: They're phony reports. I'm sorry.
0: Oh, yeah.
1: Most Americans love America, but sadly, and especially when it comes to conservatives and Republicans, we have this weird shyness and reticence to speak up positively for everything that's so wonderful and miraculous and wonderful here.
3: Yep, absolutely. Greatest country in the world for a reason, folks.
0: Yeah, and again, the silent majority has got to stop being silent. Mm-hmm. We got to get up off our butts because the saying about
2: the only thing necessary for evil to triumph is for good men to do nothing.
0: That's it. And that's what we've been doing for way too long. Yep. So there you go.
3: Fly your flags high and fly them proud, folks. Come on.
0: All right. Brent, as always, thanks for the call. We'll talk to you again.
3: God bless you, Brent.
1: Love you guys.
0: Thank you, sir. Bye-bye.
2: Always positive and uplifting.
0: Yeah, and he always has a great opening line.
2: Yeah. Yeah, he does.
0: Okay. All right. Well, you guys probably heard the commercials that I actually cut earlier today. This coming Saturday, my thing is going in and out here. Mm-hmm. This coming Saturday, guys, is the big yard sale. Yeah. Mm-hmm. Yard sale, garage sale, whatever the hell you want to call it.
3: The sale.
0: We're having a big old sale at Orange Gunslingers. We're going to empty out a bunch of stuff out of the warehouse. And, I mean, we literally have those big 500-gallon things, tubs full of fishing gear and no guns, no ammo, so no paperwork involved.
3: Nope.
0: This is all other stuff.
2: Other.
0: And
2: reloading equipment.
0: Yeah.
2: Dillon 650 parts.
0: Gun. Yeah. Straight from my garage. There are so many tools. I was looking at some of them. I mean, we've got grinders. We've got drill presses and belt sanders. And I mean, just
2: stuff you need.
0: Yeah. All kinds of stuff. And it's going to be at ridiculous prices. Like, you know, make me an offer, not an insult.
3: Yeah. Come on.
0: Yeah. Don't be stupid. Don't offer me $10 on a $200 item.
3: A quick question someone had online.
0: Go ahead.
3: Cash only, or will there be debit as well?
0: Oh, no, anything. You know, yeah.
3: Gold doubloon. Come on.
0: Absolutely. You know, we'll be able to do that. But guess what? Because of this, no 11%.
3: Hey.
2: Yeah.
0: You know, no paperwork, no 11%. So, you know, it's all going to be a fun day. We'll have some easy ups and some tables out, and I'll have a whole bunch of the guys out to, you know, showing the stuff out, and it should be a fun day.
3: Yeah.
0: You know, I'm still trying to get the Helms truck to one Helms truck is still in Texas, but my 1960 Helms truck is in the garage, and I'm trying to get it going so that I could get it there, because to be honest, I need this. I need stuff to haul it in, so hopefully we'll be having that down there.
3: But lefty holsters?
0: Probably.
3: It's a good chance. I got some questions. People are asking a couple of things. Trout lures, left holsters.
0: Yeah.
3: There's going to be a lot of bit of everything. This warehouse that we're clearing out.
2: Kind of a guy's room.
0: Yeah, well, you know, when you think about it, 28 years of me going out and picking up collections, and so often, you know, it's not just firearms that we pick up. Mm-hmm. We end up getting ammo. We end up getting gun rubs.

0: Photos, books.
1: I mean,
0: trophies.
1: We probably have somewhere between 5,000 and 10,000 books in the warehouse. So you want a book? We're likely going to have it there. Just so much stuff. It's going to be a lot of fun. So come on out and say hey.
0: I almost thought it was this weekend, but good thing it wasn't, because I threw out my back this weekend. It would have been a help. But next weekend, hopefully it'll be a great time.
1: Well, and again, this weekend, Mark and I were both at the Celebration of Life for our dear friend Bear Trap. It was a shoot in the morning and then a Celebration of Life after. I made it for the shoot and a little bit of the celebration after. But, you know, it's Saturday's payday for the guy, so I had to leave.
2: Take care of business.
1: Yeah, I got to, you know, got to get people paid. So I was there and then. Bailed out, and then today at the world famous. Bar, we were shooting, and yesterday I dinged my frickin' middle finger again on my lever.
2: Working the lever of the lever action rifle at a high rate of speed, this can happen.
1: And I had a split case that, you know, when I shot the round, the case split. It came out, but I had to really work that lever. And when it did, of course, I whacked the front of it with my my middle finger. And you can't see it on the camera, but
2: you can see it from here.
1: Oh, yeah. It's
0: off color.
1: Yeah, off color and a little swollen. And I tried to go shooting today because, again, the missus is now shooting. So that means we're going to every frickin' shoot. And so, we drove all the way out to the lovely world famous Double R Bar. And I shot the first stage. I did it pretty well, 19 seconds. And I was just like, oh, man, I don't know if I can do this again. But I tried the second stage, and it just... It took over everything. I wasn't even. In fact, Annie sent me a video of me, and you can
2: see you wincing.
1: You can see. Well, it was from behind, so I couldn't see my face, but you could see I was not concentrated.
2: Ow.
1: Yeah,
2: ow.
1: I'm stumbling from one spot to another. I'm shooting five shotgun at four targets, and it was a mess. But anyway, so I don't know.
0: One last thing, time and place, just to make sure for the...
1: At the Orange Store, 1740 West La Vida, starts at 10. We're going to go 10 to 3. Okay. And then really quick, somebody asked about a Glock 21.
2: They wanted some kind of a optic for it.
1: Okay. The only optic, now, have you? Did they say if the top's been cut for
2: they
1: it?
2: They did not, and this is an important component of this.
1: Okay, yeah, because if the top's been cut, I really like the Sig Romeos, but if it has not, and actually the Hollow Suns, I love those.
2: I'm very impressed with the Hollow
1: Suns. Oh, man, I love those. I've got one of those on this one.
2: That's a good sight at a good price.
1: Yeah, but if not, there's a bunch that will clip onto the bottom that work real well. There was one that went in the guide rod.
2: Yeah, those things have fallen by the wayside. Yeah. They weren't very bright and weren't very good. That's a projecting laser, though.
1: Yeah, and it didn't work well, and you had to kind of click it on and click it off on the side, and it never work out. Go ahead.
2: You can buy a new slide if your slide has not already been milled. You can buy a new slide for about the cost of getting the slide milled.
1: Yeah.
2: So honestly, go do that. Find something that's sculpted and that looks nice if you're going to do that, and then decide which sight that you want to put on top of it. But that's a essential precondition, because in California, we can't have the ones that come that way.
1: Yeah.
0: Josh put, who asked the previous buddy Josh, he said it will be. So I'm assuming that it will be cut.
1: Okay. So I really like the Hollow Sun. I got I bought a beautiful, I brought them in. Remember the Staccatos?
2: Yes.
1: And both of them had the Hollow Sun. And I took them out, and it's it doesn't take a battery. It runs off the sun. Man, they are just fantastic.
0: Oh, man, that's cool.
2: And if you are, what's the delicate way to say this? Red dots are great. About the time you hit 50, you're going to start suffering from things called like astigmatism, and the green's a little bit better for you.
1: Yeah, I like the green a lot. The ones that I have are all green. So, yeah, I like that a lot. Okay.
2: We actually turned into a gun show for a minute there.
1: Go figure. I mean,
2: innuendo.
1: About, and our dancing cats.
0: Hey,
1: pole cats.
0: Yeah.
1: I would like to see that. If she ever sends us a video, we will definitely play that.
0: Oh, we'll play that.
1: Yeah.
3: Put that up on the air.
1: Yeah, and of course, we wish her a good day at the confessionary tomorrow.
2: And at the Lemon Grove.
1: Yeah, okay. Anyway, I think we're about done. What do we got left? Oh, man. Oh, we got plenty of time. What else is going on? I'm going to Big Bear tomorrow. Can you believe it? I haven't been.
2: You finally get a day off.
1: I haven't been. Yeah, I'm taking the day off. The
2: weather's going to be perfect.
1: Yeah, I'm going to turn my phones off and just go.
0: Good.
1: We're going to go out. The boat got put out on the water last week, so we're going to go up and finally go float around on Big Bear for the afternoon.
0: Just connect. Get out there.
1: And I don't have to rush back for anything. Except that Kathy left her phone up at, she set it on the truck, and we drove off and left it there, so we got to go back to Double R Bar and pick up her phone. All right, guys, we got to go. Don't forget to smile. Just little curves. That's a lot of things straight. Thanks, Leon. We'll see you guys next week.
2: Good night, everybody.
0: God bless and love you.
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7: SRN News, I'm Jason Walker. A deal has been reached with Iran.
8: President Trump taking to Truth Social, writing, "The deal with the Islamic Republic of Iran is now complete. Congratulations to all. I hereby fully authorize the toll-free opening of the Strait of Hormuz and simultaneously herewith authorize the immediate removal of the United States naval blockade. Ships of the world, start your engines, let the oil flow." And Vice President J.D. Vance telling Fox News, "This deal will transform the Middle East for the next 50 years. Laura Winters reporting.
7: 12 people are dead in Missouri when a small plane went down Sunday morning. Investigation underway. Two helicopters colliding over Rio de Janeiro, killing all six people on board the two vessels. Officials say one chopper crashed into a car dealership. SRN News.
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11: We are telling them we acknowledge you. 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
11: They are so special.
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13: Welcome to The Andrew Kim Show. Andrew Kim is an immigrant from South Korea. He got his education at Claremont, California. He is a successful attorney and founder of his professional law corporation, Andrew Kim and Associates, right here in Los Angeles. Self-described American immigrant, Andrew Kim also ran for Los Angeles mayor in the last election. And now, your host, Andrew Kim.
14: Hey, hello, this is Andrew Kim. Welcome to Andrew Kim Show, Voice of American Immigrant. Is America on the path to becoming another Brazil? The landmass of Brazil and the United States are roughly equal. There are also racial makeup of many diverse ethnic groups. In other words, there are blacks, whites, and many others, including a sizable number of Asians, including Korean Brazilians. Brazil is a nation with a strong economy. However, it is not in the same league as the United States. And also, there are many alarming urban problems within Brazil. As I ponder what I consider to be the criminal act of last Biden administration of bringing in tens of millions of unchecked migrants through the southern border, I become enraged by what I consider to be wanton disregard which the Obama and his henchmen Biden administration had for the safety and well-being of average Americans. For whatever reason, and the reasons seem more and more clear now as the cynical ploy for political power grab, as the Democrats deem these new arrivals as new Democrat voters, the Obama and Biden cohorts decided to open up the southern border and let all of these unvetted migrants to come into the United States. It was as if they were trying to bring in as many foreign invaders as they could before the second term of Trump can take place. In other words, these socialist Democrats brought in these unvetted aliens, among them more than 10,000 murderers and another more than 10,000 sexual predators, so that America need to live among these criminals. The negative impact is immediate. No doubt, this number of additional people in our cities, especially in blue states, including Los Angeles, contributed to the overload of municipal infrastructure, including congestion and severe shortage of housing and parking problems. In the city of Los Angeles, the failure of leadership of Karen Bass is causing the city to be in the full homelessness crisis. The homelessness is no longer a problem within the downtown Skid Row. It is spilling over to other areas of the city, including schools and other residential areas. The other day, I was walking the Koreatown area of Los Angeles. It is no longer an unusual sight of a person who is lying on the street homeless. with so many people on the street and walking aimlessly, the so-called city leaders should be alarmed and motivated to act. However, the bottom line is that we are electing wrong people to our elected offices. It reminds of warning by Benjamin Franklin, who named the type of government that we are having as a republic form of government, and it is our lot to keep it strong. He knew that in order to keep it strong, we need to have enough moral people who are supporting and maintaining this democratic form of government. Morality is one who is exercised by an individual, regardless whether one is being watched. It is a conscious decision to do what is right, regardless of whether one is being watched. It is between one and one's own God. Spiritually, we need to stand with God. We need to rededicate our priority and our need to be to the priority and need of God. We need to stay humble. We also need to stay alert and of sober-minded, as stated in 1 Peter chapter 5, verse 8, where it says, "Be alert and sober-minded. Your enemy, the devil, prowls around like a roaring lion, looking for someone to devour. Resist him, standing firm in the faith, because you know that the family of believers throughout the world is undergoing the same kind of sufferings." We are commanded to resist the devil and stand firm in the faith. How can we then resist these current socialist policies and those who advocate them? And make no mistake, these socialist ideas will eventually collide against our Christian faith, and will seek to change our faith and persecute the believers. Already, we are seeing some of the workings of socialism-based DI and cancel culture wreaking havoc in our churches. We need to be politically engaged to elect those public servants who share our faith. In order to do that, first and foremost, we need to clean up our voting process to ensure the corrupt forces within our political process, which seeks to hijack the voting process to favor them by hook and crook, will not be able to take advantage of the open political process. Recently, I came across an article in the City Watch, and it gives us some of the more considered and a good analysis on the election process that took during our most recent election process. An author named Nick Antonicello of City Watch wrote, "How long does it take to determine a winner for Mayor of Los Angeles, Governor of California?" And this is written on June 8th. And Nick Antonicello states that California has a myriad of problems: homelessness, housing costs, gas prices, and you can add to that list of the government's inability to count votes in a reasonable manner. As a government, efficiency is at all-time low. Just how many government election workers does it require to determine a winner in a reasonable manner? As of this writing, and this is on the June 8th, we still do not know who the general election candidates will be, and it's a week since the polls closed on June 2nd. The longer it takes, the less reliability and legitimacy one tends to have confidence in a system that is clearly flawed and in need of reform. Right now, we know that there are two mayoral election candidates, and urged the two governor candidates set. However, as of June 8th, which is more than a week later, the count was still going on. As of this writing, the race for second in the Los Angeles mayoral primary has narrowed between Spencer Platt and Councilwoman Nithya Raman, while Xavier Becerra has clinched the first place position. And so this is his analysis as of June 8th, and he writes that there are several reasons of the count being so slow, and he lays out four or five factors. And one is universal vote by mail, and two is a late arriving ballots, three, the signature verification, and four, provincial ballots, and five, the California size with the nearly 23 million registered voters spread across 58 counties. So this is the reason he believes that results in a late counting, that the universal vote by mail, every registered voter received a ballot. In recent statewide elections, well over half of all votes have been cast by mail, creating millions of envelopes that must be individually verified before counting. So those are the factors and the signature verification and such. And however, in my personal opinion, the major reason why there is such a problem corruption in questions in the voting process is it is because of vote harvesting. And it's at the center of a voting fraud, in my opinion. The full extent of abuses attending the vote harvesting is yet to be uncovered. When the abuses become so prevalent so that the whole election process becomes detached from its original intent of an individual citizen exercising his or her right to elect one of his or her choice, not under any duress or coercion, then it needs to be held accountable. So we have thank God that we have a Donald Trump, and he is a Department of Justice, U.S. Attorney Salas, who is now looking into all these problems in Los Angeles and state of California. And already there are reports of truly, really questionable things happening in the counting process. And our understanding is that as of now, there is some concrete evidence, and in order to get the whole element of criminality to be set, he's awaiting for the certification of the election to take place before charging individuals. And then we need to have a political courage to go after those who are stealing and literally plundering our city funds. They say follow the money trail, and it is usually true in the case of political corruption in our city. When we are seeing groups of people who are supporting Karen Bass, who is considered the worst mayor in the history of Los Angeles, who seem to have a favorite statistical odd for the second term of the mayor of Los Angeles, and right after the many failures and lies upon lies on the reasons for failure, we see the political nimbyism among those who seek to maintain their influence in the city operation over the betterment of our city in general. There are also race-based grants and programs which favor blacks and other minorities over whites, which these corrupt socialism politicians keep promoting in order to keep alive the race identity politics. What happened in Minnesota among the Somali neighborhood is a natural extension of these racial and identity politics, which slowly destroy our nation's strength. we are on the course of being a laughing stock of such nations as China and Iran and Russia. The recent expose involving the shocking abuses involving the children and elderly people's welfare programs in the state of Minnesota and in California is not so unusual if we consider the recent trajectory of our nation as to how the Democratic Party, dominated by black socialists, have normalized the role of NGOs and nonprofits as a conduit to funnel the federal and state and local public funds to line their pockets through their corrupt surrogates in the public office. Remember how the Biden administration and with his auto pen on his way out of the Oval Office signed off on the cool $1 billion federal grants to the so-called climate change nonprofit headed by Ms. Stacey Abrams in Georgia. What about the $1 billion or more grants unaccounted for in the homelessness projects in the city of Los Angeles? The cooperation between the corrupt nonprofits and their politicians in their pocket to do their bidding is a step which will eventually make our nation be torn at the seams and crumble. The whole DI and cancel culture ideology-driven programs are boondoggle for the extracting financial benefits in a massive scale. It benefits no one as it robs a minority individual of their motivation to do better and forever clouds the accomplishment and rewards as being undeserved. It is right off the page of communism in its application as it seeks equal result, not an equal opportunity. The danger sign is that it deems an equal opportunity as a word of racist and white supremacist. Our nation, whether we realize it or not, is on the throw of being a shining city on a hill, like the one described by our former president Ronald Reagan, or has been, as Xi Jinping tried to remind Trump during his recent China trip. There is nothing more demeaning than our president having to be lectured about a Greek mythology about rising power and sunsetting power. There is an expression of how start is a very important as an expression how one needs to correctly button the hole in the shirt at the beginning. If we start with the foundation which is misguided and corrupt DI and cancel culture ideology, then as we try to manage our national affairs, both public and private, the product and outcome will be more and more fragile and this mistake prone. This is a predictable result because the focus will be on the pattern of reward to each other and not on the excellence of outcome of individual and collective effort. At the beginning of this program, I asked the question, are we, the United States, is on the path of becoming another Brazil? The reason why I said that is because not only there are several really important urban problems facing Brazil, and the standard living there is a lot lower than in the United States, there are serious problems that we want to avoid. United States from being get to have later on if we do not turn our way toward our founding fathers, what our founding fathers gave to us. In the article, Robert Muga and Catherine Aguirre on the Latin America's murder rates revealed surprising new trend in June 18, 2024. This is back a few years back. However, it tells us what really how the problems in Latin America in general are so serious, and we want to take a look at these and be able to so that we do not encounter these problems in the future in America. In the article, it says that the homicide data from regions, cities, that is in Latin America, show signs of progress in some places and cause for concern in others. Cities are bellwethers of nations' progress. When they thrive, so do their countries. And when they are fragile, their nations are more likely to suffer a wide variety of ills, from deteriorating quality of life to declining foreign direct investment. Crime rates are especially useful measures of urban fragility. Homicide is a particularly convenient early warning indicator, precisely because it is the most serious and carefully tracked category of crime. However, the limited availability of standardized city-level data on criminal violence make lethal and non-lethal crime surprisingly challenging to track. Fortunately, the Homicide Monitor, one of the world's largest public repositories of this data, takes the public the pulse of cities with at least 250,000 inhabitants. Its 2023 findings show that Latin American and Caribbean cities continue to register especially high murder rates. They also reveal signs of progress in some places and new cause for concern in others. And the article goes on to say, as in previous years, these Latin American Caribbean nations was home to over 40 of world 50 most murderous cities in 2023. Can you imagine? Latin America and Caribbean were home to over 40 of the world's 50 most murderous cities in 2023. The countries with the most cities on this list are Brazil, 13 of the top 50, Mexico, 11 of top 50, and the United States, 7 of top 50, South Africa, 6 of top 50, Ecuador, 5 of top 50, and Colombia, 3 of top 50, followed by Venezuela, Guatemala, Jamaica, Haiti, and Lesotho within one each. So each of these has one of the top 50 most murderous city within their nation. So LAC cities dominate the ranking, but notable shifts are underway in the region due to the evolving organized dynamics and controversial public security intervention. The city with the highest homicide rate in the world in 2023 was Durian, Ecuador. In 2020, it ranked 453rd and last year registered a homicide rate of 148 per 100,000 inhabitants. The explosion of organized violence in Durian and other Ecuadorian cities like Machala and Puerto Viejo is a tragedy foretold. They have borne the brunt of country's rapidly escalating drug war between rival gangs, alongside Colombian, Mexican, and Armenian criminal groups for control of cocaine trade. So these are reasons why we are alarmed. Right now, the failed lack of leadership within our city is now becoming a national security issue like Brazil and other South Latin America. We need to consider carefully and dispassionately why this is happening. We need to rededicate ourselves to our nation's founding principles, which will serve us well which served us well until the last 250 years. With that, God bless you and God bless America.
15: Hello, this is Andrew Kim, host of Andrew Kim Show, heard Sunday evening at 9 p.m. I'm a practicing attorney right here in Los Angeles to represent and protect your rights as a citizen of the state of California. 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
22: 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Breaking news.
23: A shelter-in-place order at Camp Pendleton has been lifted after two suspects were arrested. The pair breached the Marine base during a police pursuit and were captured following a six-hour manhunt. Investigators say the suspects crashed through a base gate, abandoned their vehicle in a housing area, and fled on foot, triggering a large-scale search involving about 30 personnel from multiple law enforcement agencies. KTLA reports both suspects were arrested without incident. Larry Marino in the Answer Newsroom. 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Call 833-2 and the word troops or give online at am870.info.
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23: This is Troopathon.
11: Anytime that we have an opportunity to present love and compassion for those who did not make it home, it's important. They don't have the comforts we do. They don't have the things that are in those care packages, and it's like a little piece of home coming to them. They are on duty 24/7. Their conditions are not what we would like them to be. but they have chosen to walk that walk.
2: And I got another note that was really short. It was like on a half sheet of paper. It's one of my favorite things that I've ever received.
11: I have heard them say it was like Christmas with a bunch of kids. I wish you could see the smiles you have put on our faces.
4: We have troops in harm's way all across the globe. And most of the time, we don't even hear about the danger they're in and what they're doing. And
11: we don't know the love that is in that package.
4: The only contact they have sometimes is with what your listeners and our supporters send them. Otherwise, they don't hear from anybody. They don't know that anybody appreciates them. They don't know anybody's praying for them. They don't know anybody that cares about them. Boosts morale, boosts safety, and saves lives.
11: We are telling them, we acknowledge you. We know that you're there. We appreciate what you're doing.
2: One thing that I always like to remind people and what we see every single year is we have so many families, so many supporters out there that actually dedicate and honor in memory of their loved ones. We have so many families that have given everything.
11: Oh, everybody stopped their work when they saw the Girl Scout cookies.
4: Morale can decline because they want to be home and want to be with their families. But all these holidays do that. That's the time when we really need to do something to get their attention, to make them realize Americans are with you.
11: They are so special. We think Care Package.
23: Welcome in. 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Please stand with our troops for Troopathon. My guest survived the 9/11 attacks in New York City. He was actually in one of the towers. Richard Hannaford, he's on the board of Troopathon, and he joins us for his very special story on why he takes part.
5: Well, hi, Larry. Thank you for having me. My goodness, it's an honor.
23: Yeah. You went through a lot in your life, and we will share a bit of that story in a moment, but as we are quickly approaching Father's Day, then 4th of July, Independence Day, this can be a tough time for our troops who are far from home and missing out on all the celebrations, all the fun, right?
5: Oh, absolutely. And that's, you know, that's part of what we do. That is our mission, is to let the men and women who are deployed know that there are many people here back in the States thinking of them and, you know, wishing them well, and, you know, giving them a little something from home.
23: These care packages, and I was just in Sacramento, and I got to see Troopathon headquarters, and some pretty amazing stuff going in the packages these days. The Girl Scout cookies, not just one box, but four or five or six boxes. They have really struck up a relationship with Girl Scouts. There's all sorts of goodies and snacks and personal care items. But we've talked about this, that note that our listeners get to dictate. That might be, what do you think, Richard, the most important part of the care pack?
5: Well, I agree with you, Larry. Those notes, we get them from people, from kids, from all the whole spectrum of age, of thank you notes, personal notes to, you know, to a random anonymous serviceman or woman. And I think those are, I've talked to a number of people who have received a number of these recipients, and those are the things that they hold on to this day. I mean, some who, you know, answered a call after September 11th, have served their time and are gone and out of the service. But those are the things, they still have those notes. Yeah. You know, I think it's a great source of, just, you know, support.
23: Richard Hannaford is our guest.
9: one of the Troopathon individuals received two care packages when serving, and it had a tremendous influence. Served like 2006 for several years, and then he says he's got those notes to this day. Someone connecting, sending a message of support is really important, isn't it?
5: Oh, it's I think it's critical. I think I can't stress the importance of that. Along with the like requested items, as you mentioned, Girl Scout cookies, miscellaneous sundry items, coffee. We even have a lot from See's Candies. There's so many things.
9: It's very nice. They're very nice care packs. And these care packages, they're addressed directly to the member in the military, the service member. So this isn't some common area, big vat that they dig in and take stuff. Coming up, Richard and I will talk about how those care packs arrive. It's a very special thing, as these are individually sent. Right now, we want to encourage you to help send care packs. It means so much. Our brave men and women serving overseas are tired, lonely, and weary. Many have received nothing at all this year as far as care packs, and these care packs brighten their day. You can call toll-free 833, the number 2 in the word troops, or give online at am870.info. When you call in or give online, select the amount you'd like to give, $50, $100, $250, $500, $1,000. We've got the Jen Pack, Jen for Horn Pack, $5,000 donation. You get to sit in studio, hear an hour of the Morning Answer in person, have breakfast with the Morning Answer team for $5,000. The Larry Elder Pack, $10,000. You get to have a meal with Larry and sit in studio for an hour. But give what you can. Call in right now, 833, the number 2, and the word troops, 833-287-6677. Get started in this. You'll feel great. They'll feel great. And it makes a huge, huge difference.
5: Recently, we shipped quite a batch out to some who are now on, the aircraft carriers and ships in the Middle East. So we get these things all over the place. And you're right. They do. They go individually to an individual. In some cases, it'll go to one individual who will distribute them to a group of, I should know better about this, but like a platoon or a regiment or a group where one guy might get a bunch. And these are the majority of them are individual requests. It doesn't cost anything. You can go to our website, and if you have somebody in the service, And request a care package. And that is how we generate these lists of thousands of individuals at any given time when we do our packing and our shipping. So it's really cool.
9: When
5: individualized.
9: When they get the care pack and their name is called, during mail call, and maybe somebody nominated them for the care pack, maybe a chaplain or a family member back at home, and then this care pack arrives. And it's like a postal box. I understand that Troopathon has their own boxes manufactured today because they found a way to save some money. And that's amazing. But so when they get this box and they see their name on it, and then they rip it open and they see all the goodies inside. I have been told by several, Richard, that there's some tearing up going on from these brave soldiers. Is that true?
5: Yes, I absolutely. It does. It underlines and underscores our mission, which is to let them know that they're not forgotten and there are people here who think about them and send prayers and the well wishes their way, even while they're away from home, which lets them know that they're not just their family, but random strangers are there for them.
9: Richard Hannaford is with us. Troopathon. We are talking about sending care packages, and he is our guest right now on the program. Richard, I've got to get the elevator story version of it because I know we can talk all day about what you went through, but you had a life-altering experience, I would say, being in a 9/11 one of the towers, the Twin Towers, when the attacks on the U.S. took place. Coming up, your story of how that has changed you and how it has changed the focus of your life. Stay with us. You're listening to Troopathon. I'm Larry Marino. We hope you'll help send care packages to our brave men and women who are overseas, who won't be home for Father's Day and 4th of July. We need your hope. 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We need your calls right now to make this happen. Think about it. Brave men and women who are far from home, who are tired, lonely, and weary. They love getting these care packs. In fact, they tear up with joy. 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This is Troopathon. We're going to share with you how you can participate and call in. 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Would you call in? Would you help out? Phones are a little quiet, and I'm not sure why. But with your call or your gift online at am870.info, we can make a difference. 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Donate $1,000, get a $100 food certificate, but do it now. Stand with our brave men and women who are sacrificing so much and who won't be home for Father's Day, 4th of July, by calling right now. Make a difference and dictate that greeting. 833, the number 2, and the word troops. Would you go to the phone right now? Would you? Could you help out? It means so much. Our brave men and women tear up with joy when they receive these care packs. 833, the number 2, and the word troops. We must hear from you now to make this happen. That number is 833, the number 2, and the word troops, or am870.info. And my guest is Richard Hannaford. He was in one of the towers, the Twin Towers, on the attacks on 9/11. And he talks about how it changed his life.
5: Well, yeah. putting it kindly and you know, the short version is yes, absolutely. It had a fairly profound effect on me in that, you know, today is just not promised. You never know. You know, you step off the curb and get hit by a bus. I could be at work and all of a sudden somebody flew a plane into a building and it's like, holy cow, this just doesn't happen. But it did. And it sort of, I don't know, it got me focused in a lot of different ways. But when I came here to California, I found that I had retired shortly after coming here, that I wanted to find something to do.
9: And that's when you met Troopathon and they told you what they were doing. And
5: I thought, you know, this is the kind of thing I would like to be involved in, where, you know, we're supporting those that keep us safe on a day-to-day basis. You know, most people don't even give it a second thought. But you really have to, with our servicemen and women out there doing the things that they're doing. Our world is a safer, our country is a safer place.
9: Well, we're talking with a 9/11 survivor who has focused his life because of the lessons learned by this. And he is with us right now in support of, and he's on the board at Troopathon, who he helps them. This is that organization that we're helping to send those care packs through. And, you know, we're in that season between Memorial Day

0: plus countries where troops are. So, indeed, you mentioned the Middle East and care packs going in to support those who are there. But care packs are also going, you know, into countries you wouldn't even know that our troops are in. But it all matters. They, too, are lonely. They miss their family members. Wherever the care pack goes, it will be great, won't it?
1: Oh, absolutely. And you're absolutely right about that. It's not just because we now hear, but we now know about what's going on in the Middle East. Germany, France, remote outposts, where, you know, you're right, where you just don't think, you don't, who knows? And that's another thing that I'm just really proud of is what we do. And I know these times are a little tough, but every little bit helps.
0: Right.
1: And it goes a long ways.
0: If you just tuned in, this is Troopathon. My name is Larry Marino, and we're helping to send care packs to our troops for Father's Day and 4th of July. And this entire season, this summer season, where our soldiers are asked to serve, and they willingly do, but they have to do without being with their family members back in the States. The barbecues, the parties, it's all work. We want to send them these care packs. Call 833, the number 2 and the word troops, 833-287-6677, or give online at am870.info. If you donate $250, you get a $50 food certificate back at you. Donate $500, get a $75 gift certificate. Donate $1,000, get a $100 gift certificate for some wonderful food at Columbo's. Check it out. One of the things that the folks at Troopathon have told me is that they've really beefed up their relationship with those from the corporate world to help donate stuff so they don't have to spend a lot to get, you know, cookies and crackers and things like that. That are listeners' donations are actually helping to get the care packs to the members of the military. The actual postage to send them over, it's not free, is it?
1: No, it's not. Unfortunately, we haven't gotten that yet. Since our shipping is very focused on the military, but that's our largest expense is the postage.
0: Yeah, and so helping out really does help get care packs there. And the more you give, the more you're helping to send. And we have premiums or gifts or whatever you like to call them to thank at certain giving levels. And if you, for example, donate $250, we have a $50 food certificate for delicious food from Columbo's as a thank you. Back at you. Will they last? Donate $500, get a $75 food certificate. Donate $1,000, get a $100 gift certificate. And we also have a couple of really special packages. And one of them is the Jennifer Horn Pack. Jennifer hosts The Morning Answer. And you get to sit in studio, hear an hour of The Morning Answer show, and then have breakfast with Jennifer Horn and The Morning Answer team. We have the Larry Elder Pack. We all know Larry Elder. He's got the show here on The Answer and, of course, ran for president, ran for governor. You want to get a unique experience, you get to have lunch with Larry Elder, and then sit in and hear an hour of his show. And that is for a $10,000 donation. And I got to tell you, I mean, I sit there thinking, nobody's going to do that. But every time, somebody out there has the resources to really step in the gap here and help send literally hundreds of these care packs. And what a wonderful thank you back at them. I really, really enjoy that this is part of the campaign each time. I want to get some thoughts from you. Here we are, you know, many times you and I have talked and there'll be something in the world where we're standing by in some activity. We actually have seen our forces in action this year. We actually, it's top of mind, the fact that we have military personnel overseas. But we've had them overseas all along. So if it helps people give, that's great. But the need is just as great, if not greater, isn't it?
1: Yes, it's ongoing. Whether we're engaged or not, our men and women in service are out there protecting us and, you know, making self-sacrifice and patriotism. You know, I can't say enough thank yous for those things. Just because we're not engaged doesn't mean we're not involved.
0: Yeah. And

0: being ready, being there is part of the deal here. And that's how it works in the military. The other thing is everyone who is in the military signs on the dotted line. They know going in that they are potentially risking their lives, right? That they're actually on the front lines of things, whereas we're back in the States being kept safe by their hard work and dedication. And not everyone, you know, can do that. Not everyone really has the strength to go do that. And I think we owe them a debt of gratitude. Your thoughts?
1: Oh, gosh, I couldn't agree with you more, Larry. We can never do enough for those who have served our country, in welcoming them home, in taking care of them once they're here, if they've suffered through whatever it might be, a wound, either physical or otherwise. Yeah, I just can't say enough about being supportive of them in all aspects of it, of their service. It's it's a big self sacrifice. I mean, some may be, you may have two choices, and one of them may be horrible, one of them may be the service. But I can never express enough gratitude for those that serve.
0: Want to thank you for taking time to be with us. As we are in that window between Memorial Day and 4th of July, now would be a perfect time to give, wouldn't it?
1: Absolutely. There's never a bad time. And I know that things are a little tough now, but every little bit helps. It all adds up to make a big difference.
0: I want to thank you for taking time to be with us. Again, Richard Hannaford, he's a 9/11 survivor. He has put his attention after 9/11 on things that matter to him. And Troopathon is on the top of that list, isn't it, Richard?
1: Yes, it is. It's top of mine and the top of my list. It's a terrific organization. We're in the top, we're in the high 80 percentile as far as our donations levels. But if you're above 80% in the amount that goes into the charity, anything above that is good. We're anywhere between 88 and 92 at any given year, depending upon donations. We have two paid employees, so we keep the expenses pretty low.
0: Indeed. All right. Want to thank you so much. Really appreciate it. Richard, once again, putting the word out. Now is the time to donate. We've got 4th of July coming up, several events in June. Let's make a difference. That's Richard Hannaford. He is a 9/11 survivor and on the board of Troopathon, and encourage you to step up to help out sending these care packs. The boxes are ready to go, packed full of all sorts of goodies and treats, but we can't send them without your help. 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When you send a $250 gift, you'll receive a $50 food certificate for some wonderful food from Columbo's. 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When you give $1,000, you get a $100 gift certificate. But do it now. Stand with our brave soldiers. Let them know they are truly not forgotten, that you appreciate their service and their sacrifice. I want to do some thank yous. 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To Marjorie, that's $200 in. $100 in from Margaret. Kate, $50 in. 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Join these other listeners who are making a difference. Call 833, the number 2, and the word troops, or online at am870.info. Father's Day and 4th of July quickly approaching. Let's make a difference in our troops' lives. Please help out. As we leave the air, let's let them know that they're truly not forgotten. And these care packages do that. They are successful in brightening the morale of our soldiers. That boosts performance. And as John Ashcroft told me one time, that boosts safety. When you have good morale and good performance, that brings along safety. And we all want that, don't we?
1: Amen. Yes, indeed.
0: Richard Hannaford, thank you so much for being with us on the program today. We really appreciate it.
1: Well, thank you, Larry. Thank you for your time and thank you for your help. And yes, and thank you to all that are participating here.
0: Take care now. Out of time. Help send care packages right now. 833, the number 2, and the word troops, or am870.info. We want to thank you so much for joining us on Troopathon. You've been listening to Troopathon. I'm Larry Marino, and we'll see you next time. Thanks for joining us.
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14: With SRN News, I'm Jason Walker. The United States and Iran reaching an initial deal to end the war. It would allow desperately needed oil to reach the global market. More from correspondent Luke Garrett.
15: Part of the deal includes provisions for Iran's nuclear program. Iran's foreign minister has said that terms of the dealing with the program would be finalized in the 60 days after the initial agreement is signed. Iran's nuclear program has been a key point of division. The US and Israel fear it could lead to an atomic weapon, a main reason their leaders cited for going to war. The deal will also include provisions for opening the Strait of Hormuz, the vital shipping lane that's closure has disrupted global energy supplies.
14: Ukrainian leader Volodymyr Zelensky and Russia's Vladimir Putin each speaking by phone Sunday with President Trump. President will be meeting with Zelensky during the G7 summit. This is SRN News.
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22: 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We've got some good stuff coming up for you. Stay tuned. We're going to be doing an introduction to radio. We're going to be celebrating the American Legion. After a couple of decades, they were in the Armed Forces Parade. That was a wonderful weekend. We'll talk all about that. I got a guest coming up from the Armed Forces Parade and from the American Legion. And, of course, Fleet Week happened with the Battleship Iowa in San Pedro. Well, it's Pedro. You know, I get in a lot of trouble, Josh. People ask me, who's Pedro, when I'm down there in the neighborhood. So it's San Pedro with Battleship Iowa. Well, I got a guest here today. I want to welcome Eric. Eric, thanks for coming on the show with me.
23: Thank you so much.
22: You're a wealth of knowledge. I can't wait to. As a matter of fact, I'm going to let Phil, who's online with us, Eric's in studio, I'm going to let you guys introduce yourselves because your resume is so long, I didn't know where to start. So, Eric, let's introduce you. Introduce yourself to the audience, and then we'll go with you, Phil. How are we sounding, Phil?
24: Sound good to me.
22: Thanks for joining us. All right, Eric. Right. Who are you? Where are you from? And what are we going to talk about today?
23: My name is Eric Simmel. I'm Santa Monica native son. Grew up, born there and raised. And I've been living in Southern California on and off for most of my life and between here and Nevada. Been the oceanman, enjoying all aspects from sailing to surfing, diving, spearfishing, the rest of it.
22: And we're going to hear all about your friends. We're going to talk about the Navy SEALs that evolved out of the surfers in the Santa Monica Pier. And Phil, on the line, Phil, joining us Phil, how are you? And let's talk. Tell me what we're going to talk about today.
24: Hi, I'm Phil Garn, and I'm currently the historian for the Combat Crewmen SWCC Association. And we're going to be talking about Hal Dunnigan, and we're going to talk about the last living frogman who knew the first frogman from World War II.
22: Oh, my goodness. Tell us about the organization and about the frogman, and then we'll go to Eric.
24: So Combat Crew Craft SWCC Association is primarily former SWCCs, Special Warfare Combat Crewmen, and SEALs, and we're the boat guys. So we've got a little bit of boating experience there for you, Captain. And we're doing a lot of research into early naval special warfare history. And really the underpinnings are the Office of Strategic Services. And we'll talk a little bit more about that in the program. But basically, the Office of Strategic Services, they're the ones that really provide the basis for what is today's naval special warfare, including the sea or land teams and the special warfare combat crewmen, which are part of the special boat teams.
22: Wow, that's going to be so exciting. Do you guys have a physical location or a website?
24: Yes, you can go online and check us out.
22: Excellent. Give us the website.
24: It's going to be combatcrewmen/SWCC Association.
22: Excellent. Yep. Well, Eric, I met you at the yacht club. So you're a yachtsman, and you were talking about a celebration for one of the oldest Navy SEALs. You're telling me a story that I don't think very very many people know about the evolution of where we got our original Navy SEALs and how it's the old surfers from the Santa Monica Pier. So tell us that story.
23: Yeah, as I get to that, I think we met at the Tiki Night at the Adventurers Club first. And
22: that's
23: I heard
22: cool,
23: your voice.
22: Right?
23: And I go, wait, that's Captain Rick. I hear this guy every time driving up and down the coast. So I forgot about that. And then we went over and we came into the I met you over at Santa Monica Yacht Club. So Santa Monica Yacht Club was formed in 1941, and I took you down and I showed you a picture. I said, I want to show you something. You were having a meeting there in some other organization, and we went down and I pointed out a picture, and you see in the lobby, the irony of that picture was a man named Dr. Jack Taylor. And up above the lobby where the photos are, he's not where the two founders should be. He's the founding. He's the number one guy. He's in the back, but he's in the corner. And it's ironic it's still that way. But this is the big linchpin and kind of a precursor to what we're about to talk about, that the world, this whole tale and everybody around it has been kind of, you know, oh, the door's closed, guys, see you tomorrow. And that's part of the interesting irony to this whole tale, because it's so fascinating. It's so Southern California based. So these guys were what are affectionately known to people who call you that, if you are that, and they were watermen. And they weren't just watermen, they were the eras, the pre-World War II eras, most efficient watermen in the state. And there was probably 250 people, you know, from the Mexican border to Seattle. They were truly surfing on a regular basis and using the ocean like you do, sailing, rowing, skin diving, and swimming. And the point of the skin diving portion of it, there was probably 50 to 75 guys, and half of those were occasional. And of those 25 to 30, the people that became what we're talking about during World War II were the key guys doing this, and they were stretching as thin and as far south as Newport Beach, but up pretty much all through Santa Monica Bay from San Pedro to Port Hueneme. And that's because of where and what was going on at that time in California history, and it just allowed it to go on. But these guys were innovating, using, and pioneering gear that many people think came from Europe and France, and what you see is published, but it really...
22: That's what I always thought. I'd never heard the term waterman before.
23: Well, waterman is a Polynesian Hawaiian term. There's waterman in every culture. The Brits call a waterman a guy with a boat in the Thames River who moves back, you know, barges, and he's a good, strong-backed guy. Right. So in the English language, we adapted from Hawaiian, as our world, but we took their principles, which was these disciplines, spearfishing, hunting, gathering, enjoying, doing all this well-rounded to a level where, like when we were kids and we grew up and you're from here, you used to see guys that would sail would also go swimming and surfing. And the guys, the older people, they didn't have this thing like we were only yachts guys or we weren't. That's kind of a East Coast establishment thing. But when you talk about what was going on here in Southern California, there was an influence from the 20s and 30s of these individuals that were very well-rounded, and it kind of spread off into the culture that is, you know, Southern California. Overall, the people look at it when people go use the sea and the ocean. And that came from the Hawaiian spirit of that was transferred in here during the early 1900s. And Phil could tell you a little on that side. He'll go on that for you.
24: Yeah, let's go back a little bit further. So as soon as the railway came to Los Angeles, developers like Henry Huntington and Abbot Kinney wanted to attract people and investors. So they started promoting water sports because this was something that you could do here in Southern California that you couldn't do in the winter in Chicago or New York or Boston. And in 1907, George Freeth came from Hawaii, and he introduces in 12 short years before he dies of influenza in 1919, he introduces the four cornerstones of the watermanship. So first is multifunctional watermanship. So like Eric was saying, swimming, skin diving, spear fishing, surfing, sailing, rowing, all those components, as well as beach running. He then introduced another major cornerstone, which is a spirit of intense competition. He was probably the best water polo player in the world.
22: George Freeth, you're talking about?
23: Yeah.
24: This is Freeth.
22: Doesn't Redondo Beach have a statue of him?
23: Yes.
22: That's the statue that I remember being mentioned when, you know, the famous surfer Hap Jacobs, I featured that on my show when he passed.
23: Yep.
22: It was, you know, and he made it. He looked like a teenager up until the very end.
23: Until the end, yeah.
22: Anyway, go on. Let's talk about it.
24: So Freeth is a super competitor, and he, you know, not only swims and surfs, but he's also a good football player, rugby player, and like I said, best water polo player in the world. And
22: no
24: he was barred
22: kidding.
24: From competition because he was a professional lifeguard. The other two cornerstones that he introduces are innovation. He's the first guy who's diving through the waves on a regular basis to make water rescues. On the East Coast, they've got complex dories and lifelines and things like that, and he is just diving through the waves into the breakers to make rescues. He's using motor vehicles. He's using marked lifeguard costumes, so you know that's who the lifeguard is. He's doing a lot of innovation. And finally, he's doing a lot of mentorship. So he was mentoring Duke Kamanamako, Ludi Langer, who was a silver medalist.
22: Oh, my God, the great names of the past.
24: The Seaweed Sisters. And a whole bunch of other well-known swimmers from that era, which he was cross-training. You know, so not only was he training them how to swim, but he was also cross-training them, having them do beach runs and surf and paddle. So he was mentoring them and probably 1,000 or several thousand young men and women. So he was the Johnny Appleseed of watermanship in Southern California.
22: No kidding. Who were the Seaweed Sisters? Wait, let's go back. Who were the Seaweed Sisters?
24: Oh, I'm not remembering. I think it's Newkirk, and I'm trying to remember the other one's name. There was Molly Mings. There were like three of these girls who were just outstanding swimmers, and they were beating most of the guys in open ocean races. And like I said, Freeth was of the mind that the best prevention for drowning is learning how to swim.
22: And that's a good idea.
24: He died. you know, he died in 1919 from influenza, but he was also working for Huntington and Abbot Kinney as a lifeguard.
0: No,
24: so he, you've got this mixing of business and the watermen, and then Cap Watkins starts bringing in Hollywood.
23: That's George Watkins, who basically was the first hired on Santa Monica lifeguard, and before it was a service in the 20s, and then he became the captain and commander of the unit as it was formed from 1933 till 1974. He pretty much ran it till the 60s. Anyway, it's Cap Watkins.
24: So Watkins is bringing in Weissmuller and Buster Crabbe as who are both Olympic gold medalists, and he's bringing them in as instructors for the Santa Monica program. So you have a huge mixing of communications industry, Hollywood, local business, local government, and the watermen.
23: And then you
24: have
23: can add
24: that here in Southern California, and the Cap Watkins is providing stunt people for the films. A lot of extras, and there's a lot of cross-pollinization. Plus, you've got guys like Tom Blake, who were influenced, again, they were mentored by Duke Kamanamaku, and he's making the Holocore surfboard. He's adding the skeg for the surfboard.
23: And the sail, and all these things that go on, all these other innovations, like the sailboard that was on his board that was, you know, predating, you know, stand-up windsurfing by what, you know, it was a prone sailing on a surfboard, and that was a Blake innovation piece of equipment. And all this kind of stuff we have today, it was all being done, and you just, if you weren't around here, you didn't know it. You could be, in the East Coast, you didn't see it as much. It got there, but it didn't get the attention because of what we're talking about.
24: Yeah, and Los Angeles and Southern California is just booming. You know, first we've got oil, we've got agriculture, then we have the aviation industry. And by the 1920s, Los Angeles is the biggest city on the West Coast. And then by 1940, our population just in Los Angeles alone is 1.5 million, which is three times the size of the entire Hawaiian territories. So the market is here. In Los Angeles, it's not on the French Riviera, it's not on the East Coast, you know, it's here in Southern California. And because there's the market, we are developing Churchill swim fins, and we're also developing CNET masks, in addition to Holocore surfboards. And Eric, you want to talk about how the serendipitous meeting between Dr. Taylor and John Ford.
23: Sure.
24: And,
23: so
24: Donovan.
23: And so then on top of that, you know, Owen Churchill, like he's talking about, you know, Olympic sailor. If you don't know that about Finns, he was in 32 and 36, he was a gold medalist.
24: Gold medals.
23: And what's interesting about Churchill, there's footage of him, if you look at it closely, in the 36 Olympics, he's walking past the stand with the U.S., and they try to blur it, but he's putting his bird up to the chief's
24: short
23: mustache in charge there to Hitler. And this is how patriotic this guy was. I mean, he was like, what is this garbage?
0: Wow.
23: And so Churchill comes back, and he gets a patent and gets, you know, from a Frenchman, and the whole French idea.
24: Well, he
23: didn't
24: get it from the Frenchman. He will later get the rights, but he developed it.
23: He develops himself
24: independently.
23: And so he gets rights to get it. What we see is the marketing of what money has done over that thing, because he had sold that all out at a time where, you know, big business was going on in the 50s. And by the time we're kids, we see the name Churchill, but we don't realize it was a homegrown, very Santa Monica Bay situation.
0: No
23: but,
0: kidding.
23: And so that goes into Dr. Taylor and the serendipitous situation. The guy we're talking about in the beginning, what Phil had said, is about the last living link to these guys. Well, the first guy is the first naval officer is considered a Sierra Land commando. And this has been recognized recently by by the two of the highest ranking SEAL admirals in an organization, the OSS Society, that there's a Jack Taylor Award. His name was Dr. Jack Taylor. He was from Hollywood, actually born in Kansas in 1908. But he came out here, and his family moved out here, and he was a USC graduate of undergrad and dental school in 1932 and became the orthodontist of the stars. And this guy was an orthodontist like certain people have businesses to do other things in life. He was an adventurer. He was good at what he did, but he made money to do things. And he was a world-class trans-pack navigator on several boats. He was
22: on
23: Kilroy.
22: Kidding.
23: Yeah. He was on a couple of New York Bermudas, and I think one cup he was advisor to. But the key was is that he loved all things, hunting, prospecting, multifunctional. He was a swimmer, but he got very close to these innovators on the Santa Monica Pier who were basically creating the first face mask and the first fins before even Churchill was dealing with any of this stuff in the 20s. And they were taking coffee cans, cutting them, putting glass in them and a inner tube on them, and then eventually used fire hose. And this is all a technical thing we'll get to later, but and wooden fins in the 20s. There's thought one of the competitors, chief competitors of Churchill's fins, one of the two partners was making fins in the 1920s. Here in Santa Monica, guys were using them. So all these things used to be talked about when we were kids, and it was like campfire stories if you wanted to have the real question. But the real interesting thing is how this part about Taylor and how this leads to what we're talking about with this last link to him, who was the only one of two Navy SEALs and two guys who were SEALs that were also UDT frogmen, so the same community. But there was a third one that ever knew Jack Taylor did what he did during World War II, that served and wore the Trident. And that came because Taylor also got into the Naval Reserve with John Ford. And John Ford, when Taylor were part of the 11th Naval District in Southern California, which is the big reserve unit that used to command all the reserves here. And Taylor, like John Ford was a film director, but most people don't realize he was a three-star admiral when he passed away.
22: The famous film guy, John Ford?
23: Stagecoach, yep. How Green Is My Valley, Quiet Man. His love in life was sailing. He was from Maine.
22: No kidding.
23: His real name was Finney, F-E-N-N-Y. And John Ford was he took on as a stage name when he came out here. But his heart was in the sea. And so Taylor and Ford were in the same Naval Reserve unit, as was Eddie Albert, the actor. And these guys during the 30s would take Ford's yacht into the Mexican waters and go on reserve, kind of self-funded reserve training exercises. And they were reporting on the Japanese buildup that was going on with advisors in Mexico trying to cut deals to do bases. And this is in the mid-30s. And they wrote, there's several reports about this that were published. And this became, you know, in a Ford service jacket and definitely was looked at some point with Taylor's in the future. But as the rumblings of war are starting to get closer, a situation happens where a gentleman by the name of William James Donovan, and I think you might have heard of him in what we're talking about, but he is the only soldier in the United States that ever had the four highest awards. And a lot of people that are well-seasoned do not know about this, but Donovan was a World War I Medal of Honor recipient. And
22: He was Santa Monica? He's a local,
23: nope,
22: too?
23: I'm getting to that. He has a lot to do with the coming here, but he was an East Coast, Buffalo, New York born. But after the war and his heroism, he was known like Audie Murphy was after World War II. He was recognized across the country as this very, very, you know, upstanding patriotic citizen, and created a law firm that was dealing with most of the international business the U.S. had worldwide. And he was doing State Department commerce, diplomatic missions with his law firm for many, many years. And as the rumblings of war happened, a question came to him from Franklin Delano Roosevelt about maybe 6 years before Pearl Harbor, about forming up what a Blackwater in today's world is. You know what Blackwater is as an organization? You've heard of that?
22: I've heard of Blackwater, but
23: Blackwater is a security thing. Anyway, yes. So anyway, he formed up something to go looking for the president privately, and that's what happened. And through that, he met Taylor on other concerns dealing with L.A. legal business, and they were brought together. And that's how this all starts to lead to these guys. But go on.
22: So. No, that's absolutely amazing. And I'll tell you, you know, the show's coming to an end, and I got to get you guys back for another show. Can I get you guys back for another show to continue this? Because this is almost like the introduction.
23: It is very much the introduction.
22: You know, there's so much more to talk about. Can I get you back, Phil, too, to come sure. on another show? All right, yeah. Let's do that. Let's stop right here. This is so much information. There's so much I had no idea, never heard of the Seaweed Sisters. I had no idea John Ford was a sailor. Eddie Albert I do know, and Eddie Albert's kind of famous in Marina Del Rey, some old stories along with Buddy Epson.
23: Oh, yeah.
22: You know, and he's in the Adventures Club. We'll talk about
23: right. He was a Sea Scout. He was Eddie Albert was a Sea Scout leader at one point.
22: Oh, my goodness. Yeah. We've got so much to talk about. We'll continue this on our show next week, and I'll have both you guys back. And this was I'm just absolutely flabbergasted. There's so much stuff. I thought I had a little bit of history in me, but you know, I'm just barely scratching the surface, learning new stuff all the time. And then we got to talk a little bit next week about the gambling ships that were outside of Santa Monica.
23: Oh, we'll get into that. One of the guys we're talking about was after the war was very instrumental in what that gambling ship is now. It's a hysterical story.
22: Oh, I've heard some stories on that.
0: That's a good story.
22: Oh my goodness! All right, well we're gonna do part two next week. Join us next week with the same guests. Okay, we're gonna have Eric and Phil back on, and we'll talk a lot more about the origins of the Navy SEALs. We didn't get into that yet because these were the founders of the actual Navy SEALs. And I want to thank everybody for listening. And if you showed up to the Armed Forces Parade, you saw the American Legion. A lot of you came up to the Coast Guard Auxiliary booth. And we are going to be at the Compton Hunting and Fishing Club as well. So the Youth Expo. So you'll see us today. Okay, going on all day today. Well, if you're listening to the show, it's coming to an end. But that's all the time that we have for you today. Hope you enjoyed our show. As always, we're so very fortunate to have such wonderful and exciting guests. Never enough time. Want to thank our in-studio guest today, Eric, for coming on, and Phil being on the line with us. Let's not forget the Coasties, protecting our waters, America's lifesavers, and guardians of the sea. 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Next week, we'll continue with this part two of this wonderful show. Keep your emails coming. 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
8: The top federal prosecutor in Los Angeles suggests at least some California's primary election results are not legitimate. In an interview earlier this week, Bill Asaley said, quote, "We will be charging some people," unquote. He then estimated election fraud charges will be filed within the next 1 to 2 months. He said his office first needs election results to be certified so it can prove some of the allegations. Larry Marino on The Answer with breaking news and talk you can trust.
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8: Troopathon is sending care packages to our troops in all branches of the military for Independence Day.
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8: 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Welcome in. Larry Marino here. Troopathon. It is that time of year. The sending of care packages to our troops, our members of the military and all branches overseas in honor of 4th of July, Independence Day.
12: When we started, the purpose of the organization was to support the troops because too many people who disagreed with the policies of the Middle East were being mean and hateful towards the men and women in their uniform. And I knew that from when I was in the Army during the Vietnam War. I could not wear my uniform out. If I was wanting to go to McDonald's and get a hamburger, I'd take my uniform off. And I couldn't take the Jeep, which I had. I'd have to get a civilian car to drive to get a hamburger. And so when I started to see that happening, I said, we can't let these troops that serve get spit at and harassed when they go out wearing their uniform. So that was the original purpose.
8: Care Pack is a... it's like a postal box. It's filled with all sorts of goodies, treats, personal care items, and a note you dictate.
12: You know, one of the things that everybody says is that when they get a care package, the most meaningful thing to them is the message that's in the box from somebody who donated to send the box. And we take whatever their message is and we transpose it onto a postcard so that not only do they read it, but the troops can respond to the donor. Now, what we've learned is social graces aren't what they used to be.
4: But some are coming back by putting me in there.
12: A lot of them come back. More of the females do a better job than the young males. Yeah. The older guys and the higher ranking sergeants than the privates do a little better job at responding, because we tested it sometimes and we would put this office address on there to see how what we can do to make them respond better.
4: So they are. All right, let's go through the line. Let's start, come around to the beginning of the line where you have all these tables and all these items. And as we get here, what do we have? What do you see when you look right at the beginning of the line?
12: Well, Girl Scout cookies, and that's one of the most popular things we have are the cookies. And, you know, we used to use a lot of Oreos, but now we pretty much, the preference has been for Girl Scout cookies because there's variety of different kinds. And we get these cookies from Girl Scout organizations all over the country. They come from every state in the union, come here and get distributed to our troops. So,
4: right. So there's plenty of them, all different flavors. I'm looking at that you put in the box, including the newest one that is new this year, and this is the Explore Mores that they're doing. So sounds good.
12: Yeah, it's every different kind, and it, like I said, it comes from all over the country here, and so we've been able to send it for this last year, and. You know, C's is for people that know C's, as a lot of Californians do, it's a prized possession for those troops to get this C's candy directly.
4: We are actually in the headquarters where they put the packages together for Troopathon. We were looking at some of the items, C's candies, and then look at this.
12: We get a lot of protein bars and a lot of, you know, personal items, lip balm and foot powder, socks, that kind of stuff.
4: I see up next is the coffee, premium coffee here.
12: Yeah, everyone's using those coffee devices where they need the packets.
4: Yeah, the little.
12: So, you know, bags of coffee we still send, but the demand is really high for the little, what do you call these things, capsules or whatever you call them.
4: And then you also have a San Francisco Bay coffee. Bay Bridge Blend. This is put together for you, too.
12: Yes, they've been our sponsors for many years, and they give us coffee on a regular basis.
4: Father's Day is next weekend. 4th of July is after that. We urgently need your support to help send these care packs. And the news this week, back on Monday, the two pilots on board are fine after Iran barely took out or shot down a helicopter over the Strait of Hormuz. It reminds you of the dangers, the risks that our members of the military accept and knowingly do. We need your help to say thank you. This week, the military launched new strikes on Iran after Iran had taken too long to make a deal. Our brave men and women defend our interests in the Gulf. We have the best, strongest military in the world. And as we approach Father's Day and 4th of July, we need your help. $50, $100, $250, $500, $1,000. 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Our soldiers tear up with joy when they receive them. Won't you go to the phones? We need every line lit up right now. 833, the number 2 and the word troops, 833-287-6677, or give online at am870.info. Please help send care packs. I have my eye on these. Now, they need to go to the troops and not to my waistline, but look at this. They have big big bags of pistachios and kind of the trail mix and all these good stuff. And oh, yeah, my favorite right there, the Blue Diamond almonds. These guys are in for a treat. They're not just getting like the little ends. These are big packages, not little tiny ones.
12: Yeah, now these are generally treats that come from the airport stores. This is where people are getting on a plane, buy a bag for themselves and buy a bag for the troops. So they all come here. And we get this from airports in California. I think we used to get one in Arizona, but now we're only using the California airport. So when you see that in Long Beach or San Diego, all those products come here and go to the troops.
4: And you listening can make an impact for military families. This is not necessarily about these little items. It's about you making the commitment to recognize and remember the sacrifice of our troops, and your donations help to get care packages to our troops overseas who are serving in more than 100 countries. You know, there is awareness now of the Strait of Hormuz and the president's operation against Iran to stop them from having nuclear weapons. And, you know, we actually have members of our military that are out there deployed. This is really important that we take time and remember them wherever they are.
12: Yeah, absolutely. And, you know, all these things really are meaningful to the troops because they go with the letter that's included. So it's just not like they went to a store and picked it up. You know, it's come from an American that they don't know. They never heard of. They see their name and their address, and they're moved. They're brought to tears that someone cares about them. So it's really psychologically so important to boost morale and make them feel appreciated and loved by the American people, which they are. But they don't know that unless we communicate it.
4: When you call in or give online, you get an opportunity to dictate a greeting. You get an opportunity to, and I've seen those little notes. They're not paragraphs. They're thinking of you, praying for you, remembering you. You don't have to be, you know, a whiz on this, but just something, right?
12: Yes. It is. And then we add in, you know, we've had a lot of schools or kids come in here and draw little drawings and paintings, and we include that in there sometimes. And you know, the troops love getting this stuff from kids, you know, because kids have a funny way of saying things. So you know, we enjoy including those into the packets as well.
4: And you know, we always say long after the cookies and the treats are gone, long after, you know, the personal care items have been enjoyed, it's that note from you back in the States to someone you don't even know that they save. I understand you served in the military and you saved your notes, didn't you?
10: Oh yeah, I upstairs in my sea bag to this day, I got both messages. I got I couldn't even tell you what was in the care packages, but I can tell you this. I got one packet. It was like a little spiral notebook from, I don't even know if they still make them anymore, but it was a whole bunch of pages, and it was all about this family and what they were doing. And I must have read that. I read that story a million times. And I got another note that was really short. It was like on a half sheet of paper, and it's very valuable. It's one of my favorite things that I've ever received.
4: What message would you like to send to our listeners who hear us come to you from Troopathon, from the headquarters where volunteers pack these up? What do you want to tell our listeners?
12: Well, we see firsthand what this does. And we have a network of chaplains that help us get products to the right, you know, some of the right people. And we know how important it is. And we see what impact it has and how it improves morale and really soothes a lot of the pain of being away from your family and your loved ones. So that motivates us to, you know, keep working harder and try to motivate people to make this contribution. Because if you don't do it, it doesn't get done. You know, there's an unmet need.
4: All right, if you're just tuning in, it's Troopathon, the radio show, and we need your help. Father's Day is next weekend, 4th of July after that, and we need the phone to ring. Sadly, the phone is too quiet. We're showing you from Troopathon all the goodies that go in the care packs, but you've got to call to make this happen. And add to that, the folks who are in the military, our brave men and women around the world are deployed. They're tired, they're lonely, they're far from home. They miss their families. They miss these holidays. Some receive nothing at all. Would you go to the phone now at 833, the number 2 and the word troops, and give what you can? $50, $100, $250, $500, $1,000. We have the Larry Elder Pack for $10,000. 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We've got the $5,000 Jennifer Horn campaign, the package. 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

0: What does it do to you, having been in the military? And we've talked about it. You used to joke to me that you served on a tin can out in the Pacific, right?
1: Yeah, that's right. Yeah, you know, we're that. I've been through the Straits of Hormuz when I was on my tin can. I was on a small boy, DDG-83. And, you know, when you're, no matter what you're asked to do to serve, every single member's service is paramount. It's important. It makes a difference. And it's a lonely and it's a tough time. And there's a lot of people out there that served a whole lot harder time than me. And every veteran will tell you that. No matter what they did, someone else had it harder than me. But the truth is, every single person that puts their lives on the line for the country has done more than we could ever ask.
0: I mean, they make it you aware that you are risking your life potentially, aren't you?
1: Well, you know, there's a great saying that every single person that signs the dotted line puts, you know, makes a blank check out to up into their life. And that's true. A lot of guys, you know, girls, it's their first time, but they're sacrificing everything. They're willing to do whatever is needed.
0: You're the one. I quoted you there. They sign on the dotted line, don't they?
2: Hi, good. How are you doing, Larry? It's great to see you here.
0: We came up to Sacramento. We had to see what the hard work of our listeners brings to you guys. We hope we make you busy with all the callers on the phone, right?
2: Well, we had a full house here of packing boxes just a few minutes ago, so it's going strong.
0: Yeah, it is. Even more so, you and I usually get together and talk about, well, you know, the season that we're in. We're in a year in which we actually got to see our military do some things, right?
2: We have, and you know, and that's been a big factor in terms of people supporting us, because when it's out of the news, people say, well, gee, do we have any troops overseas, you know? Yeah. And in reality, as we've discussed on your show many times, they're there serving and protecting our freedom every single day. So they deserve our support, and your listeners have been fantastic, the best in the country in terms of supporting the troops, and we really appreciate everything you do.
0: So the need is everywhere. I mean, we hear about what's going on in the Strait of Hormuz, the work that the U.S. troops are doing and the ships and everything. We have people all over the world. So when you're donating, we can't say for sure it's going to land up there, but it's going to be to somebody who really deserves it.
2: Yes, and one thing we've done, I think for the first time consciously, is we tried to get care packages to the men and women that are on ships. We've got all those ships in the Persian Gulf. They're being attacked by Iran on a somewhat regular basis, and so everybody's forgetting about them. But yeah, we sent over a thousand boxes in one shipment to men and women that are on those ships in the Persian Gulf. So
0: when you're listening and you're saying, oh, should I give? Is there still room to help? At any one time, he has, you know, thousands and thousands of names.
2: When they're gone like that, as probably anybody who travels at all, even if you go on a vacation, you know, to Europe or something, you miss home. You know, you're glad to go and you're glad to get back, yeah. Kind of with travel. Well, that's the way that it is for the troops, you know. They're eager to serve and represent our country. On the other hand, they miss being home. They miss their buddies. They miss their family. And they really miss it on special occasions, you know. They miss home. Yeah. And boy, this care package from a complete stranger with a note saying how much they are respected and loved and prayed for.
3: Big deal.
2: Oh, my God. That makes a huge deal.
0: They all signed on the dotted line. That when you go in the military, you are fully aware that, you know, this isn't just 100% safe.
2: Yes, exactly. That's the one thing, is that they know their life's on the line and they're prepared to give their life for their country. That's why we had all these people join, the men and women that joined after 9/11. They knew they were getting into harm's way, but they did it for their country and they did it for their fellow Americans.
4: If you're just tuning in, we're helping to send care packs to our troops for our nation's 250th.
2: Well, Girl Scout cookies, and that's one of the most popular things we have, are the cookies.
4: Help send care packs to our troops.
2: SEAS has joined as one of our key sponsors, and so we've been able to send it for this last year.
4: Troopathon is sending care packs to our troops overseas in countries around the world. Join us as we mark America's 250th.
2: You know, all these things really, it's come from an American that they don't know. They never heard of. They see their name and their address, and they're moved. They're brought to tears that someone cares about them.
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2: We've talked over the years, up and down years, on recruiting, and you were anticipating with a change of administration that there might be an increase, and you've seen that, more people going into the military.
1: We have, and you know, that's always been the problem, because presidents sometimes don't want to talk about wars, you know, particularly like Obama didn't want to talk about it. He wanted to get out of wars, and so Bush did the same thing after a while, you know, in his second term. He stopped talking about troops in harm's way, and so that affects the public. They don't hear about it. They don't see anything in the news. Yeah, out of sight, out of mind. And that's one good thing that Trump has done, is that he's really focused on the military ever since he got elected. And that helps make people aware that we do have men and women in harm's way. He went out to Andrews. I think they were at Andrews Air Force Base when some of the deceased troops were brought back.
2: And he also helped get that little bonus around the holidays last year, too.
1: Yeah,
2: right?
1: Yeah, he did that, too. So, yeah, it's keeping the troops in people's minds. And that really helps us get the support that we need so that we can meet some of the demand. We can't meet all the demand. Yeah. The postage is our big is our big expense now, because we now have so much product donated. That used to be our biggest expense, was product. But now it's postage. It's getting it over there. Yeah, exactly.
2: So we've known you for years. We've been doing this drive together, I think, maybe 20 years plus now. It's really, time flies. And yeah, as you look at this, I'm looking at all the supplies you have. These are really wonderful items now. I mean, not saying they weren't, but you've really expanded it.
1: Yeah, we've had a lot of good support. And, you know, one of our recent ones, I think I mentioned on the air with you the last time, was See's Candy has come aboard. And so for Californians, that's a big deal, you know.
2: No See's Candy when you were in, huh?
3: I never knew what I was missing.
2: Man. It's pretty good, huh?
3: Oh, it's amazing. It's amazing.
2: But you can't do it without the donors who help on getting them over there. And for our listeners who think, well, somebody else will do this, do they really need my help? You're here to tell us the need is as great as ever. Even with increased interest in supporting the military, the help needs to step up, too.
1: Yeah, and the other thing that people forget, because probably a lot of our listeners have good, strong families, a lot of the troops don't have those kind of strong, supportive families. And so they don't get anything, or they don't have the resources, or they get confused. They don't know how to send a care package and what to put in a care package. So we hear all the time, particularly from the chaplains, how some of the people are depressed because they never hear from anybody. They don't hear from their own family.
2: Yeah. And then there's those who really get nothing at all, who don't have the support.
1: We have troops in harm's way all across the globe. And most of the time, we don't even hear about the danger they're in and what they're doing and what they're enduring in all corners of the globe. And the only contact they have sometimes is with what your listeners and our supporters send them. Otherwise, they don't hear from anybody. They don't know that anybody appreciates them. They don't know anybody's praying for them. They don't know anybody that cares about them.
0: We are out of time. 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
14: With SRN News, I'm Jason Walker. Nothing has been signed as yet. That's expected later in the week. Washington and Tehran reaching a tentative deal now to end the war. It would, of course, allow oil to be reaching the global market, giving much relief to the economy. However, experts now say it will likely be several months before energy companies can resume operations to the point where they're able to meet the demand of the world. Shares have soared in Asia early Monday following that deal that was announced. In the meantime, benchmarks in Tokyo and Seoul gained more than 5% Monday. Oil prices fell more than $3 a barrel. And efforts to keep kids away from social media are growing, the latest trend now in Britain. They'll say kids have to be at least 16. This is SRN News.
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1: Vice President Donald Trump once again saying the United States and Iran are on the cusp of a peace agreement. While the president has not publicly outlined the details of the proposed deal, Iranian media have released what they describe as a framework of the near-final 14-point agreement, and some of those reported provisions are raising concerns. South Carolina Senator Lindsey Graham joins us with his assessment. Also this week, Congress declined to extend a key foreign intelligence tool under the Foreign Intelligence Surveillance Act, commonly known as FISA. The surveillance tool has played an important role in identifying threats from hostile foreign actors, but repeated abuses have eroded public trust and complicated efforts to renew it. Florida Senator Rick Scott joins me to discuss what comes next. And in state news, 14 Republican attorneys general have sent a letter to the Environmental Protection Agencies, the EPA, urging it to fulfill its responsibility to protect America's drinking water from harmful contaminants, including chemical byproducts from the abortion drug mifepristone, which may be entering the nation's drinking water. Alabama Attorney General Steve Marshall joins us with more. And New York is making headlines with legislation awaiting Governor Kathy Hochul's signature that further advances gender ideology by replacing longstanding family terms such as mother and father in state law.
2: Basically, we're changing the laws of New York to get rid of the term mother, to get rid of the term father. These terms matter. We've gone down the rabbit hole and we've gone way too far to the point where it just seems like we're afraid to use terms that are so obvious. A mother is a mother. A father is a father.
1: That was New York Senator Dean Murray. We'll take a closer look at what the bill would do and why it is generating controversy. All of that and more coming up on This Week on Capitol Hill.
3: Today's edition of This Week on Capitol Hill is being presented by AARP.
1: The ink had barely dried on Reconciliation 2.0, signed into law by President Trump earlier this week, before the president began urging Congress to move on a third reconciliation package. The president wants the legislation to include additional defense funding and the Save America Act. House Republicans have already begun laying the groundwork for 3.0. Can Congress deliver, though, another major legislative victory before the midterm election cycle begins to dominate Washington? Joining us now is the Speaker of the House, Mike Johnson of Louisiana. Mr. Speaker, welcome back to This Week on Capitol Hill.
4: Hey, Tony, sorry for the informality. Working in the district in Louisiana today, so it's balmy and hot, but great folks down here. Glad to be home.
1: Well, I'm glad somebody made it home this weekend. All right, let's talk about 3.0. What's going to be the priorities for that?
4: Well, I tell you, you mentioned Reconciliation 2.0. You noted that we got it done this week, and it was a big thing, an important thing. And as we've noted, Democrats wanted to give $0 to border enforcement, border security, and the enforcement of federal immigration law. So we had to do it on our own. We had a signing ceremony in the Oval Office. I was standing right behind the president, and he noted, too, how crazy it is that we've come to this point where Democrats don't want to defend the homeland anymore. That's another reason why we have to do Reconciliation 3.0. We've got to get more of the priorities of the American people done. We have to do it on a party line basis, I'm sad to say, Tony, because Democrats don't want to give the president a win and thus the American people a win. So we have to go around them. And the only, as we've discussed many times, the only way around the 60 vote necessity of votes in the Senate is a bare 51 majority to use a reconciliation bill. So that's what we're working on right now in earnest. We've got some big priorities to squeeze in there, and I think we'll keep all the Republicans together to get that from the president's desk.
1: I mean, this is, I don't want this to be lost on our viewers and listeners, but, you know, since the 1980s, since the Budget Reconciliation Act was put in place, we've seen budget reconciliation used a couple of dozen times. I mean, this is now becoming the way that we're having to get things done because of the polarization in Washington, D.C.
4: Yeah, it really is a sad statement about the state of our national politics. And I want to point out, and I explain this to people all the time, the Republicans have not gotten radical or too rigid or anything. We've always stood for the same core principles. The problem that we have in America is that the Democratic Party is unrecognizable to the one that it was just a couple of decades ago. They're going so far left that there's no common ground anymore. I mean, they're actually running, as we've discussed, there's many candidates out right now running for Congress as Marxists, openly avowed socialists, you know, really radical people. So it, what it means is to do just the basic functions of government. I mean, like funding the government. We have to do it on our own as just Republicans, as the grown-ups, as the common sense advocates in Washington to get the job done. And that's where we are.
1: Well, when you look at the appropriations process in the House, you have brought back something that's been missing for almost two decades. That is the regular appropriations. This week you passed the 11th, I think, of 12 appropriations bills. But the Senate hasn't passed a single one. Where are we going to be at the end of the fiscal year?
4: That's right. We've got almost all of the 12 through the committee process in the House. Two of them off the floor already, more on the way. And in the meantime, you saw the stories that popped up over the week where the Senate has gotten it to loggerheads on this. And they're saying that they may not be able to pass a single appropriations bill in the Senate. Why? Again, because the Democrats are refusing to do their job. And so I think what they're trying to do, Tony, is force us back into a CR situation or worse, a government shutdown, which would happen at the end of the fiscal year, September 30. I think they want to do that for political purposes, to shut the government down going into the election, and it is shameful.
1: Wow, that would be quite amazing. And added on top of that, we had this week the reauthorization of FISA, something you and I have talked about almost weekly on this program, a major tool used to track foreign threats to the United States. You put up on the House floor this week a measure to extend it temporarily, a clean extension. That failed.
4: It did. We passed a full reauthorization for 3 years back in April out of the House, sent it to the Senate. It's been sitting there again because Democrats are playing games. And you saw this week the ultimate, the most dangerous game I think they've ever played. You know, making FISA go dark, the Foreign Intelligence Surveillance Act, is how we monitor terrorists who are plotting horrible, dangerous things on our homeland. The Democrats are willing to take that hostage and to shut it down to make a cheap political point against the president. So I out of desperation, I tried to pass an emergency measure, just to a clean extension just for 3 weeks so we can sort out their crazy politics. And 199 Democrats, Tony, voted against that extension. And then when it failed on the floor, Tony, they applauded. I mean, heaven forbid, I pray, we all need to pray that the homeland is kept safe over the next several days as this thing goes dark went dark on Friday night. We're in a serious situation, and it's unprecedented for the last 20 years.
1: Now, Mr. Speaker, there's some saying that there is the ability for this to continue based on some court decisions, that this could go on for a year. And there are some Republicans that oppose this because they still want additional reforms, although it's primarily Democrats that brought it down. Are you satisfied that those concerns have been addressed among the conservatives?
4: Yes, the last time we reauthorized FISA in 2024, we put 56 major reforms. Jim Jordan is chairman of the House Judiciary Committee. He championed quarterback that, and it's fixed the problems. It was abused in the past by activists within the government. We've closed all that down now to make sure that the statute works as intended and protects the people and does not allow for the violation of Americans' privacy. And we could talk about that for a long time. We don't have time to get into details today. But the point is, we've got to extend this thing to make sure that we use this tool. I will say this again. Two-thirds of the president's daily national security briefing comes from intelligence that is gathered under Section 702 of FISA. We cannot allow it to lapse. We have to have it.
1: So is there some differing opinions on whether or not this will continue until Congress can act?
4: Yes, and I hope the advocates like Rick Scott and others are correct. There is differing legal opinions out there, and what it boils down to is the telecom companies that have all this data, the only reason they participate with the government is because they have liability coverage for doing so under the statute. If the statute lapses, the question is, will they continue to do that in good faith? We certainly pray and hope that they will, because we've got to keep Americans safe. We have a lot of big events going on around the country right now, the FIFA World Cup games and 250 events and everything else. It's a dangerous situation.
1: So the best result, or the best course of action, would be for Congress to reauthorize this.
4: Absolutely. And the president has finally, you know, he announced his new appointment for the Director of National Intelligence, highly qualified individual, Jay Clayton, that the Senate should approve him in short order, and that should make their political argument moot, and they should reauthorize FISA. They should have done it this past week. They need to do it immediately.
1: So, Mr. Speaker, we just have about 45 seconds left. The House is out next week. When do you see the first possible date for action?
4: Well, the Senate, again, we have our legislation sitting in the Senate. They need to finish it up. As soon as they do, it should be done. If they send us a version that's modified, the House will come back and get it done as quickly as possible. But all our members are out in their districts, district work period right now, doing campaigns, meeting with their constituents. If I need to bring them back, I can do it on 72 hours notice, and we'll be ready.
1: All right, Mr. Speaker, thanks so much for taking time to join us as you're back in Louisiana, the Bayou State. We look forward to seeing you back here in D.C.
4: Thank you, brother. Good to talk to you.
1: All right, House Speaker Mike Johnson. So we're going to talk more about that a little bit later, Senator Rick Scott of Florida. A very important but also controversial provision. Don't go away. We're back after this.
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1: Welcome back to This Week on Capitol Hill. All right, we're just a few weeks away from America's 250th anniversary when we will commemorate what 56 courageous men did in July of 1776. Risk their lives, their fortunes, and sacred honor for the cause of political independence. Yet as the Declaration itself proclaimed, they acted with, quote, a firm reliance on the protection of divine providence, end quote. The founders understood that political independence could only be sustained through spiritual dependence upon God. Today, at another pivotal moment in our nation's history, we must reaffirm that same truth. The challenges we face cannot be overcome merely through elections, legislation, or political movements. Our hope ultimately rests in Almighty God. That's why I invite you to join me in signing the Declaration of Dependence, a public pledge to place our trust in God, honor His truth, and seek His blessing upon our nation. To sign the pledge, simply text America to 67742. That's America to 67742. Well, going into the weekend, President Trump once again said the U.S. and Iran were on the cusp of a peace deal. This update came just hours after the president posted a strong warning Thursday morning on social media, stating the, quote, U.S. will be hitting Iran very hard tonight, end quote. Well, joining us now to discuss these developments is South Carolina Senator Lindsey Graham. He serves on four Senate committees, including the chairman of the Senate Budget Committee. Senator Graham, welcome back to This Week on Capitol Hill.
16: Thank you. Thank you.
1: Let me first start by congratulating you on your primary victory there in South Carolina. Pretty handed, pretty strong victory.
16: Yeah, we did well. Thanks to people in your audience. Evangelicals came to my aid. I'm a traditional Republican, and I want to thank God for him making my life what it is, and couldn't do it without him and all my family and friends and supporters. And so, yeah, we got a Democrat in November, but I think I'm in good shape, and I'm just very grateful that I'm the nominee for the Republican Party, and I'm going to try to do something with it for the good of the country and for the kingdom. So Iran, I don't know what's going to happen. I know they're the weakest they've been since 1979. Hats off to President Trump and our military for destroying their Navy, weakening their military, shooting down the Air Force. They are weak. The economy is sort of in free fall, but they're still lethal. Now, do we have a deal? I don't know, but I do know this. I'm going to take the JCPOA, the Obama deal, which was horrible, terrible, and I'm going to overlay this current deal, if there is one, against the JCPOA, and I'll tell you what I think. There's some things I hear about this potential deal that bother me. A $300 billion reconstruction fund for Iran? Really? I mean, that's like trying to rebuild Germany while the Nazis are still in charge. I don't know if that's true or not. But who would give money to the Ayatollah and his regime to rebuild the country after they killed 42,000 of their own people? I don't know if that's in there or not. The nuclear program. What's the difference between the JCPOA and a good deal? The JCPOA allowed enrichment to continue at low levels. Iran took their small enrichment program. They cheated. They made 900 pounds of highly enriched uranium. If there's any enrichment capability in this new deal, it will be no better than the JCPOA. So what am I looking for? A deal on the nuclear program that does not allow Iran to enrich at all, that they want peaceful nuclear power. They can get spent fuel rods from outside the country. No enrichment, not one centrifuge, to me is a red line. I hope we can honor that. So I'm looking for a deal that would punish Iran if they continue to support Hezbollah and Hamas in the future. It'd be clear. It needs to be clear in this deal, Tony. They will get punished. And I worry about Israel in this deal. I've been told that Lebanon may be part of the deal, a ceasefire in Lebanon. The last thing I want to do in a deal with Iran is tie Israel's hands so they can't defend themselves against Hezbollah. You know, Hezbollah is Iran's biggest proxy. They're trying to protect their proxy. You and I are trying to protect Israel. We'll see what's in this deal. I hope it's a good deal. President Trump deserves a lot of credit for taking Iran on. But at the end of the day, how different is it than the JCPOA? How much money does Iran get? What kind of nuclear deal do we have? Do we know now, or is it to be negotiated later? Do we tie Israel's hands in Lebanon? all these things matter to me, and I love President Trump. But when it comes to national security and defending Israel, it's not about party, it's about reality, and I'll tell you what the reality is of this deal when I look at it.
1: Senator, I think that's a great benchmark to start from, because when you look at Iran's Mir News Agency, which released a report on the 14-point peace proposal, suggesting that the negotiations had reached a final point, and of course this has not been verified by Tehran, but the Iranian news service is not going to speak without the regime giving approval. Of course, the U.S. has not verified it, but significant aspects of the report in this suggesting that we've reached this point of a final draft, it does allow civilian uranium enrichment under international inspection. And under the JPOA, we know that those inspections didn't work.
16: Well, I hope that's wrong. I mean, if there's any enrichment program allowed in the Trump deal, if they can enrich anywhere for any reason, that's a bad deal in my view. They will cheat after Trump leaves. So what did Obama do? He gave them a small enrichment program so Iran could save face. Over time, they built the program out. People watched, but they were able to cheat. They got 900 pounds of 60% highly enriched uranium, something they weren't supposed to do. They were a couple of weeks away from 990% highly enriched uranium that could make 8 or 10 bombs. And that's why Midnight Hammer happened. That's why Trump had to bomb the enrichment facilities. So to the Trump administration, no enrichment. Iran can have all the peaceful nuclear power they want. They can have a nuclear reactor. They can get the fuel like the UAE does from outside the country. We can provide, Russia can provide fuel rods to run the reactor. They don't need to enrich to have a peaceful power program. They do need to enrich to make a bomb. And if there's any enrichment, I don't trust them not to cheat. I think we'll be right back where we were with the JCPOA. And to me, it's been a red line of President Trump. No enrichment. So we'll see. Right. We'll see. I hope the reports on Iran are wrong. You know, it's a bunch of propaganda coming out of there. But I'm being honest with you. I want a good deal. I'd rather end this diplomatically. But I know the difference between a good deal and a bad deal. Any enrichment by Iran is a bad deal.
1: Less than a minute left, Senator Graham. Israeli Prime Minister Benjamin Netanyahu released a statement on Thursday saying Israel will not be a part of any agreement. Are you concerned that this could lead to a rupture in the U.S.-Israel relationship?
16: Very much so. When we criticize Bibi publicly, the Iranians, lick their chops. The last thing we want is to encourage the Iranians to be provocative. And when they see a fracture between Israel and the United States, that's an encouraging event. You know, we have to make our own decisions as a nation. But there's no circumstance in my mind where hurting Israel helps us. Israel is a blessing, not a burden. So any deal that would restrict Israel's ability to deal with Hezbollah, that basically throws a lifeline to Hezbollah as part of Iran deal, would be bad for Israel. What about the missile program in Iran? What about continued support for terrorism by Iran? What's the consequences of that?
1: Right.
16: So there's a lot of details to be fleshed out. But Israel's concerned, and quite frankly, I am too. I hope for a good deal. I pray for a good deal. But if it's not a good deal, I will say so.
1: Senator Lindsey Graham, always great to see you, my friend. Thanks for joining us. All right, folks, stick with us. We're back with more after this.
17: The Answer. Breaking news.
18: Spencer Pratt has broken his silence after failing to advance to the November runoff in the race for Los Angeles mayor. Pratt posted a video.
19: You can get rid of me that easily? I know a lot of dim-witted jerks thought I was in this for a grip, that I was going to roll up and leave town if I didn't get into City Hall. Hey, morons, I didn't get in this for political power. I got in this to expose this corrupt machine, and nothing has changed.
18: Says he's spoken with several business owners who will be leaving L.A. now that either Bass or Rahman will be mayor. Larry Marino on the Answer Newsroom.
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21: 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And RLN continues to grow. 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
1: Week on Capitol Hill, I'm Tony Perkins, your host. Well, this week, Congress failed to extend Section 702 of the Foreign Intelligence Surveillance Act, a key national security law that allows U.S. intelligence agencies to monitor international targets without a warrant. Now, this marks the first time Section 702 has expired since it was enacted in 2008. Joining us now to discuss this is Senator Rick Scott from Florida. He serves on five Senate committees, including the Senate Homeland Security Committee. Senator Scott, welcome to This Week on Capitol Hill. Good to see you.
24: Oh, it's always great to see you.
1: So let's talk for a moment here about this short-term extension of FISA that failed. There's not going to be a gap in the use of this law, although Congress does have to address it when they get back in session.
24: But we need to address it, and it's not that hard. We all believe we should be able to surveil foreigners. Nobody disagrees with that. But we do have our Bill of Rights, our Fourth Amendment rights. We cannot be surveilled. And as we know, under the Biden years, 3 million people were surveilled. Obama did the same thing. In my case, after January 6th, I was surveilled. During Biden years, they stole my tax returns, Booz Allen did, and released them, and nothing held accountable. During the Clinton years, because I fought Hillary Care, the Clinton administration targeted my company. So if they can target a business guy, if they can target a senator, they can target you. So what I don't get is it's not that hard. We all want the same thing. So why don't we all get into one room and sit down if it takes days? But the process we're going through, we're not getting anywhere. We keep doing these short-term extensions, and we don't ever pass the extension, which we need to do.
1: So is there a sense that they're just going to wear Congress out and finally get what they want?
24: I don't think they're going to wear Congress out. I think we all know Americans should not be surveilled. It's as simple as that. So I'm not going to give in. And I just want reasonable restrictions. On top of that, have you ever heard of anybody in the Biden administration being held accountable for what they did?
2: Right.
24: Nobody. During the Clinton administration, nobody. Let's start holding people accountable, too.
1: I think it's very important that people hear this. You understand the need for security. A national security, but also to protect these fundamental constitutional rights. And what you're saying is we can do both.
24: Absolutely. It's all doable. And so, let's all just sit down in a room and solve it. But what we do is we just keep, somebody comes up with a bill and then, we need to, without everybody's input. So what we've got to do is all get in a room. If we need to, let's go to the White House, sit down with Kash Patel, sit down with Todd Blanche, the attorney general. Let's get everybody's view, John Ratcliffe, the CIA, and let's get our view and say, okay, so if there is a deal here to protect Americans and surveil foreigners.
1: Do you think that that's going to happen?
24: I've been here 7 years. That hasn't happened in 7 years. So maybe tomorrow.
1: But this has expired. Now they have a year. It still continues to operate for a year. But they're going to have to come to the table. So this is probably the best time we've seen for that type of conversation to take place to address the concerns of those who are focused on the Constitution and our freedoms like a laser.
24: Absolutely. And what's so frustrating, Tony, is I'm a business guy. So how did I get things done? I sat down with people and I listened to what their needs were. And I said, okay, maybe I can do that. Or how could I solve your needs? That's what we need to do. We need to solve the needs of the people that are trying to protect Americans. At the same time, we know we have to surveil foreigners.
1: Right. Senator, we just have about a minute and a half left. I want to transition to domestic issues, precisely the issue of what Americans are feeling. You talk about listening. What are you hearing from the American people?
24: Cost of living's too high. Everyone is to blame it on, it's because of oil and gas prices. No, the cost of living was too high before that. It's running big deficits. Congress has destroyed the value of the dollar. Tony, when I went to college, it was $200 to go to junior college, $255 to the university, and I could take 21 hours. You can buy a brand new house in the suburbs for $21,000. I can buy a new car for $1,600. All these things, healthcare was $700 a year for a family of four. All these things are caused because of government involvement.
1: Mm-hmm.
24: And so it's hurt the poorest families.
1: How do we get a handle on that?
24: Balance the budget. Balance the budget. Say we don't need more regulation to take away your rights and your freedom and your opportunity. It hurts. It doesn't hurt the rich. The rich are going to be fine. It hurts the middle class, the poor that don't have the shot to live the dream because there's some limitation. I can't get the permit or there's a regulation or it costs too much. And then it causes the cost of living to go up.
1: Well, hopefully, Senator, we'll see a return to a focus on a balanced budget, because we're bumping up to $40 trillion in debt. That's a big drag on our economy. And as a business guy, you know that. 5 seconds to give you the last word.
24: We need a balanced budget. But Tony, thank you for all you do.
1: All right, Senator, thanks so much for joining us. Senator Rick Scott of Florida. Stay around. More of This Week on Capitol Hill straight ahead.
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26: Welcome back to This Week on Capitol Hill. I'm Tony Perkins. Well, 14 Republican state attorneys general sent a letter to the Environmental Protection Agency, that's the EPA, demanding greater scrutiny of chemical abortion drugs like mifepristone, which are contaminating wastewater and potentially violating the Safe Drinking Water Act. Joining us now to discuss this and more is Alabama Attorney General Steve Marshall, who was among those signing this letter to the EPA. Attorney General Marshall, welcome back to This Week on Capitol Hill. Thanks for joining us.
27: Always good to be with you. Thank you.
26: So in addition to the harm that mifepristone and these chemical abortions bring to babies, this is much broader when we're talking about wastewater contamination. Now, according to the abortion industry itself, over 63% of abortions are now being conducted through abortion drugs. No medical monitoring of this. So most of this, the aborted fetuses as well as the chemicals, are going into the wastewater system.
27: Yeah, and this is the ongoing efforts that I and my colleagues around the country are trying to highlight relating to the hazards of mifepristone itself. Look, you fully know the impact on women's health and the lack of reporting of the consequences of taking mifepristone for many women across our country, and clearly want the FDA to be able to act in that regard. But also we're seeing the environmental impact as well. And if we can highlight that for the Trump administration to allow them to be able to move and act within a regulatory authority that they have, I think it not only allows us to keep women safe, but also to be able to keep our environment safe as well.
9: But I think people need to understand, and this is what is laid out in the letter that you signed, is that these synthetic drugs, mifepristone, not only do we have the aborted babies going into the wastewater system, but these drugs are not filtered out through the filtration systems of the wastewater treatment. Therefore, in some cases, getting back into the drinking water and those drugs having an impact upon the fertility potentially of women who are actually trying to have babies.
27: Yeah, it's an interesting dichotomy, right? In that, you know, we need EPA who has authority in this area to be able to not only increase and understand the science here, but also to be able to take affirmative steps to be able to act. Because clearly we know the broader impact of mifepristone and what it's doing to the loss of life across our country. But here there's a direct and tangible impact across every state in our country as a result of the use of this chemical abortion drug.
9: So, I mean, this is something that everyone should be concerned about because it's affecting, potentially affecting everybody. Let me ask you this question, General Marshall. Is this being treated differently because it's related to abortion?
27: That's the concern. You know, look, you and I support this administration, but at the same time, it's our responsibility to call out the administration when we think they're not moving fast enough. Mifepristone is one of those areas in which both the FDA and EPA now have the ability to take action, and hopefully this letter is prompting them to be able to do so.
9: Now, the states have been acting. Unfortunately, they're being undermined by federal policy in many cases. But you, as the chief law enforcement officer in Alabama, have taken steps to deal with the manufacturers of these drugs.
27: Yeah, we see, although abortion itself is a criminal act in Alabama, and AGs likewise have protections within their authority to deal with fraud. We sent out this week six cease and desist letters to online vendors that provide chemical abortion drugs across our country, including what we think is in Alabama, calling them, number one, to understand that it's a criminal act in Alabama.
9: Actors of these drugs.
27: Yeah, we see, although abortion itself is a criminal act in Alabama, and

0: around the lack of disclosure of harms to women, and we've asked them to be able to stand down if they're engaging in business in Alabama, which is otherwise illegal.
1: A final question on this front, General Marshall, going back to the EPA, what do you hope to hear from the EPA, that they will adopt policies that will test the water regarding mifepristone?
0: Not only to be able to adopt policies to be able to test, but then to be able to take action within their authority for those that are in violation. You know, there's significant regulatory authority that vests within the EPA, and we think this is an area in which they can exercise it.
1: All right. Switching topics, General, I want to talk about the House Judiciary Committee that was a committee hearing that was held this week. It was the second hearing on the disturbing allegations against the Southern Poverty Law Center, which they're in Alabama. That's their headquarters. You can look out your window and see their headquarters. These latest revelations in the superseding indictment shows that alleges they have funded extremists, deceived their donors, actually funding the material for cross burnings.
0: Yeah, it's not that they were trying to stop extremism. They're profiting from it. And we have, along with the Middle District's indictment of the SPLC that's now pending, you have both Florida and Alabama using, again, those consumer protection powers we talked about earlier with requests for information to the SPLC to be able to respond. Who are you funding? How much were you funding? What groups were they connected to? And what did you do in leveraging the information that you received as it relates to the fundraising arm of that operation? I think the results we're going to see are shocking. I'm anxious to be able to see what action that we'll be able to take as a result of that information. But look, this week's testimony shone a light, maybe in ways that many across the country are not aware of, is not only the use of the designation of hate groups to suppress conservative voices, including yours, but also the impact that it's having on many companies across our nation. I thought the action of the committee this week to be able to bring people together, to be able to share that testimony and cause the interim director of the SPLC to be able to have to answer questions, was a positive first step.
1: General, having heard now the testimony, this was the second hearing that the Judiciary Committee has had, and of course your own investigation, are you concerned that this goes beyond just the SPLC, that there was a conspiracy of sources? They worked with banking entities. They worked with the technology companies to deplatform and the banks to debank conservatives.
0: Yeah, I think that's clearly part of what our investigation and Florida's investigation is attempting to find out. Is that not only did these efforts in reaching out to hate groups allow them to foster fundraising opportunities, but the designation they had in that list that they provide was also the vehicle for woke corporations and others to try to suppress those positive organizations that were doing good work. Look, Family Research Council, ADF, and others across the country who are doing good work were very much the target of the SPLC. And why? Because their values and their principles directly contrast with what the SPLC stands for.
1: Well, I look forward to seeing the results of that investigation, General. Thanks so much for joining us.
0: Always good to be with you.
1: General Steve Marshall. All right, don't go away. Are moms and dads outdated terms? Lawmakers in New York think so. We'll talk about it.
2: Americans may not agree on much, but we agree on Social Security. We all pay in. It ought to be there when we need it. Social Security could face a funding gap in less than a decade, and I don't want to see a pay cut. 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
6: Back to this week on Capitol Hill. Political movements have long understood that language shapes culture. From the French Revolution to the Marxist movements in Europe and communist regimes in Asia, ideological leaders have sought to advance their agendas not only through political power, but through linguistic change. By redefining familiar terms, elevating preferred expressions, and marginalizing traditional language, they have attempted to reshape public understanding of reality itself. As George Orwell famously observed, the corruption of language often precedes the corruption of thought. The latest example of this cultural Marxism that has infested blue states like New York is a bill awaiting Governor Kathy Hochul's signature, S-9316. Supporters describe it as a measure making technical revisions to New York family law. But it does far more than that. It raises a fundamental question. What happens when ideology replaces reality? The bill is officially described as substituting parentage for paternity and filiation throughout state law, but among its most significant changes are the replacement of mother with gestating parent and father with non-gestating parent. For now, if you live in New York, the focus is limited just on state statutes, not greeting cards, so your Father's Day card that you purchase remains safe, at least for now. If Governor Hochul signs the legislation, a number of gender-specific parental terms would be replaced with what supporters call gender-neutral language. Among the changes, mother would become gestating parent, father would become non-gestating parent, paternity proceedings would become parentage proceedings. As history repeatedly demonstrates, language matters. The question is not whether words shape culture. The question is who gets to define the words. Is replacing mother and father with gestating parent and non-gestating parent merely a technical modernization of legal terminology? Or is it another step in the left's effort to further erase our understanding of God's design for mankind? Does truthfulness matter in our laws? Does accuracy matter? It should. The Apostle James wrote, "Above all, my brethren, do not swear either by heaven or by earth or with any other oath, but let your yes be yes and your no, no, lest you fall into judgment." James's warning is not primarily about oaths. It is about truthfulness, reliability, and integrity in our speech. Words matter because truth matters. As followers of Christ, we cannot participate in this ideological assault on truth, even when it's wrapped in the language of so-called inclusion, modernization, or progress. The cultural Marxists of our day understand what revolutionaries throughout history have understood. If you can redefine words, you can reshape thought. If you can reshape thought, you can reshape culture. That is why language is always one of the first battlefields in a cultural revolution. And that is why motherhood and fatherhood must be replaced with sterile mechanistic terms that strip away both meaning and design. Ultimately, this is Not an attack on words. It is an attack on one of the last great bulwarks standing in the way of their vision for society. The family, as God created it. The cultural Marxists of our day are paving the way for their political agenda by weakening one of the primary institutions established by God for human flourishing. When a culture can no longer speak truthfully about mothers and fathers, it is well on its way to forgetting what they really are. And that has been This Week on Capitol Hill.
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12: SRN News, I'm Jason Walker. All signs indicate now the war in Iran could soon be over. Here's correspondent John Scott.
13: President Trump posts on Truth Social, "This great deal will bring peace and security to the whole region. Many presidents have tried to make peace with Iran, and all have failed before me." The president continued, "The leaders of the region have, for the first time, found a president who can help them achieve real peace. With the opening of the strait upon the signing of the deal on Friday, for purposes of mine removal, oil will flow on both ends again for the region and the world." President Donald J. Trump.
12: NTSB investigating that plane crash near Kansas City Sunday that killed 12 people. Authorities say the aircraft went down shortly after takeoff. On board the pilot and 11 skydivers. This is SRN News.
14: 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That's when she walked in.
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35: Hello, everyone. I'm Carl Amari, and this is Hollywood 360, the radio show that presents all things entertainment, including trivia contests and games, movie reviews, celebrity interviews, showbiz news, and classic radio shows. My co-host is the vivacious Lisa Wolf. In this hour, Donald Buca stars in a futuristic tale by Robert Heinlein, on X-1 from 1955. But first, it's Real or Ridiculous. Lisa will provide information on summer oddities. I must decide if they're real or ridiculous while you play along at home. Right, Lisa?
0: That's right, Carl. You want to try for a pizza again?
35: Sure, why not?
0: All right. So, if you get them all right...
35: I mean, Mike, she wants me to get all of them right. How many are there? 10?
0: There's 12. But if you get any of them wrong, then you just get one for me and for Mike.
35: Okay.
0: Okay, fair enough.
35: No.
0: I think that's a good deal for you. That's a great deal.
35: Okay.
0: Here we go. Families mailed children through the U.S. Postal Service.
35: Families mailed children through the... No. That's, I mean, you're going to say real, but I'm telling you it's ridiculous.
0: Okay, so this is what I read.
35: Okay.
0: Between 1913 and 1915, families legally mailed young children short distances after parcel post service began. I don't
35: what?
0: Know. I mean, I wasn't there. This is
1: what are you talking about?
0: I have no commentary on that.
35: All right.
0: A sunscreen company sold edible sunscreen pills in the 1990s.
35: In real the 1990s? Or ridiculous.
0: Ridiculous is correct. Okay.
35: Man.
0: Las Vegas hotels cooled rooms with giant blocks of ice before modern air conditioning.
35: Absolutely. Real.
0: That is real. Mm-hmm. During the 40s and early 50s.
35: That's how you kept cool.
0: They circulated air over ice blocks.
35: There were ice men and ice women, but mostly ice men.
0: The ice men cometh.
35: You know, and they had trucks with ice and bring blocks of ice.
0: Yep. Yeah.
35: Boy, oh boy.
0: People bought pet rocks as a major fad in the 1970s.
35: Well, I thought it was earlier, but all right, I'll say real.
0: It is real.
35: Yeah.
0: I mean, I remember it. Did you have a pet rock?
35: No.
0: You did.
35: I wasn't allowed any pets in my home.
0: Yeah, but so Gary Dahl is his name. He created Pet Rocks in 1975, and he sold more than 1 million in little cardboard carrying boxes.
35: Yeah, so he's on an island somewhere.
0: Yeah, for the rest of his life.
35: Yeah, that's for sure.
0: A beach resort offered synchronized swimming lessons for dogs.
35: Real.
0: No.
35: Mm-hmm.
0: McDonald's developed bubblegum flavored broccoli for children.
35: That's silly. I'll say ridiculous.
0: It's real. In 2014, McDonald's tested bubblegum flavored broccoli as a Happy Meal option.
35: That's disgusting.
0: Kids did not like the taste. I'm shocked.
35: Hello.
0: And so it never actually launched.
35: Okay.
0: But they did develop it.
35: Well,
0: and, you know, so there's that.
35: But it didn't launch.
0: Correct.
35: Right.
0: Okay. The question was, McDonald's developed bubblegum flavor.
35: Okay.
0: Drive-in theaters rented heaters that hooked onto car windows.
35: Real.
0: That is real.
35: Yeah.
0: Do you remember that?
35: No.
0: But it makes sense in the 50s and 60s. Yep.
35: Yeah.
0: A soda company released ranch dressing flavored cola.
35: Real.
0: Ridiculous. That sounds gross. Amusement parks built crying booths for overheated parents.
35: Crying booths?
0: Mm-hmm.
35: For overheated parents.
0: Yeah.
35: What the heck does that even mean? I mean, really. I'll just say real.
0: I'll just say that's ridiculous. You knew it intuitively.
35: I know. It's like, what?
0: Yeah, exactly. People used aluminum foil to intensify suntans in the 1960s.
35: That's real.
0: My grandma used to do that. She had these foil things.
35: Mm-hmm.
0: Yep. Ugh. Companies sold disposable paper towel underwear for vacations.
35: Real.
0: That is real.
35: Wow.
0: There's travel.
35: I want some of those. I want some.
0: They marketed disposable paper underwear.
35: I want paper disposable underwear.
0: You can get it.
35: Yeah. No thanks.
0: Okay. You just said you wanted it.
35: No.
0: You don't want it.
35: I don't want it. I was only kidding.
0: I couldn't tell.
35: Yeah.
0: Companies sold canned Mountain Air to tourists in the 1970s.
35: Real.
0: Nope.
35: Oh,
0: not that I know of.
35: I kind of missed a lot of those.
0: I'm about a 50-50 here.
35: That's pretty bad, Mike Bubblebath Costella. All right. When we come back, we're going to tune into a science fiction episode of X-1. Stick around.
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35: 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Leave your name and return number, and someone will call you back during the week. Walk you right through it. All right, Lisa, time for X minus one. This was a science fiction series that came to radio in 1955, lasted until 1958. It was actually a revival of the earlier science fiction show called Dimension X, which ran one season on NBC. Ernest Canoy and George Lefferts, they adapted the best science fiction stories by Isaac Asimov, Ray Bradbury, Robert Heinlein, Frederick Pohl, and others. There were really no movie stars on this show. It was really just great actors from the East Coast, like Louis Van Ruten, Bob Hastings, Lawson Zerbe, Mandel Kramer, Jack Grimes. This episode stars Donald Buca. It's called Universe, from May 15th, 1955, at NBC broadcast. Here's part one of X minus one.
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7: From the far horizons of the unknown come transcribed tales of new dimensions in time and space. 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The National Broadcasting Company presents X minus one. Tonight's story, Universe.

0: We are just beginning to discover how boundless our universe really is. And yet as man reaches out to the stars, out toward infinity, ironically enough, he may be building himself a new kind of prison. What would it be like to live all your life in a world no larger, say, than a single gigantic rocket ship bound on an endless mercy?
1: Q, look out!
2: Are you all right?
3: Yes. Just missed me.
2: What was it?
3: Mutant with a slingshot, I think. Must have dashed down that passageway.
2: Want to go after it?
3: Oh, we'd never catch it, Alan. It's probably 12 decks above us by now.
2: I didn't think they ever came down this far. The patrols usually get them before they reach this level.
3: Well, they get more daring with each generation. Well, this one looked like a female.
2: Male or female, it might have killed us. I told you this trip was pure foolishness, climbing 24 deck levels to hear a crazy old man rave.
3: All right, Alan, we're almost there now. Let me see, compartment X15, level 24. Oh, this is the place.
2: This area smells as if it hadn't been visited by a sanitation crew for generations.
3: Well, this part of the ship is almost deserted.
4: Yes?
3: Is this the compartment of John the Witness?
4: Who are you?
3: My name is Hugh Hoyland, cadet from Scientist Barracks. This is my friend Alan Mahoney.
4: What do you want of John the Witness?
3: Well, only to talk.
4: Are you a believer in Jordan?
3: Naturally.
4: I have heard that there are those among the younger scientists who doubt the word of Jordan.
3: To doubt is death. We're not heretics.
4: Ah, enter.
3: I've brought you a gift of tobacco, grown on the richest level.
4: Oh, it smells good.
3: I assure you it's of the best.
4: Wait here. I'll get him.
5: What a rat's nest.
3: Shh.
5: Well, what the devil do you think he can tell you?
3: Alan, I'm not sure. I'm not sure.
4: Well?
3: Are you John the Witness?
4: I am.
3: Good evening to you. I'm Hugh Hoyland. This is my friend, Alan Mahoney.
4: What brings a gentleman of the scientist class to my humble compartment?
3: I've heard that you and your parents before you have been keepers of the legend of the ship.
4: Since Jordan gave the word.
3: I'm anxious to hear the word as Jordan spoke it.
4: Why?
3: Because our young scientists, well, among them, there have been some who talk against the word.
4: There are regulations against such heresy.
3: Still, some of them say the ship has no purpose. They say that we are here accidentally, that we have no more grace in Jordan's eyes than the most deformed mutant who dwells in the highest level of the ship.
4: What shall I say to you?
3: Well, I wish to hear the word from the mouth of one who knows, in order that I may become more convinced.
4: Sit. You have a gift for the witness?
3: The finest tobacco.
4: Good. I will dim the lights. Now pay close attention, for these are the words as my father's father's father gave them to his son's son's son. This is how the ship came into being, how our people were created. In the beginning, there was only Jordan, thinking his lonely thoughts. Out of his thoughts came a vision. Out of the vision came a planning, and out of the planning came decision. Jordan's hand was lifted, and the ship was born. Mile after mile of good compartments, tank after tank for gold and corn, ladder and passage, door and locker fit for the needs of the yet unborn. He looked on his work and found it pleasing, meet for a race that was yet to be. He thought of man, and man came into being. Then Jordan

0: tamed would shame his maker. Man unruled would spoil the plan. So Jordan made the regulations, and order came to the works of man. A crew he created to work at their stations, scientists to guide the plan. Over them all he created captain, made him judge of the race of man. Thus it was in the Golden Age.
1: These are the true words?
0: As my father's father taught them.
1: But what of the strange beast-like people on the upper levels of the ship? Surely Jordan did not create them.
0: Jordan is perfect. All below him lack perfection. You have heard of the legend of Huff?
1: I have heard that he mutinied against Jordan.
0: Darkness swallowed the ways of virtue. Sin prevailed upon the ship. And before wisdom prevailed and the bodies of Huff and his followers were fed into the converter, some of the rebels escaped and lived to father the mutants. They are tainted with the sins of their fathers.
1: Witness, one more question.
0: Speak.
1: What is the ship?
0: The ship is a great sphere, 25 kilometers wide and 100 levels deep.
1: I know that, but the upper levels.
0: Regulations forbid us to venture into the upper levels. But it is said that beyond the levels of the mutants lies the forbidden place where Jordan's spirit prevails.
1: So I've heard, yet something troubles me. Something which prompted my coming here.
0: Yes, my son.
1: What lies beyond the ship?
0: What?
1: What lies beyond the ship?
0: This is heresy.
1: Answer me.
0: I will not permit such talk. The ship is complete. The ship is universal. The ship is everywhere. The ship is endless.
1: Your mutterings are those of a frightened old man. No. They answer nothing.
0: You question the word.
1: I think you lie.
0: Hear me, Mr. Hoyland. For what you have already said, I can have your body fed into the converter. Your soul launched on the endless trip.
1: You threaten me.
2: You, for Jordan's sake.
1: Do you think I fear this dried fig of a man?
2: You! Sir, my friend is impetuous. He does not understand.
0: I might be persuaded to forget a substantial gift.
1: Why, you pig!
2: You!
1: Alan, come on. The sight of this so-called holy man offends me.
0: No, you shall not leave.
1: Don't try to frighten me with that gun, old man.
0: Remain where you are, heretic.
1: I warn you, put down that gun.
0: No, closer.
1: Drop it.
0: Very well, then. Death to the heretic.
1: Alan, get him! Alan, he's not breathing. Is he dead?
2: I don't know. Come on, Hugh, we've got to get out of here.
1: Right.
2: Nowhere. We can't go back. They'd feed us into the converter before we could even... What's that?
1: An alarm. That old woman must have turned it in. Come on, Alan, the patrol will be here in no time.
2: Where can we go?
1: Yes, where? The upper levels.
2: No, the mutants.
1: We'll have to take our chances. Come on, Alan, let's go. Listen, that's the patrol. Come on, we've got to climb.
2: There's a hatchway down the corridor.
1: Right, quickly, quickly!
3: Oh, where we fire!
1: Alan, up!

0: Joe, wait. How far are we from the outside wall?
1: Judging by the slope of the deck, about 2 miles. Alan, let's try this passageway here.
0: You hadn't asked him that stupid question.
1: Now, there's no use going over that.
0: But why did you do it?
1: I've been thinking about it for a long time. When he began to give me those stupid pat answers, well, I just saw red, I guess.
0: Who are you to question the ways of Jordan? When you asked me to go with you to visit the witness, I thought you wanted spiritual help. I never dreamed.
1: I'm sorry, Alan. I'm sorry. I couldn't foresee this.
0: Wait. Wait a minute.
1: What?
0: I thought I saw something move.
1: Where?
0: Near that bulkhead.
1: I don't see anything.
0: Oh, maybe my eyes are going bad.
2: Listen! You behind us!
3: Alan, look out!

0: No. What are you? Throw that knife. Keep away from me, you.
1: Don't kill him. Not yet.
0: Who are you?
1: You must forgive my friend Bobo. Like so many of my people, he's rather impetuous where members of the so-called super race are concerned.
0: Who are you? What place is this?
1: As you can guess, from my leg, I'm a mutant.
0: Mutant? Where is Alan?
1: Your friend is dead.
0: Dead?
1: I was not able to restrain my people in time to save him.
0: Why don't you destroy me and get it over with?
1: We do not kill for pleasure, Mr. Hoyland. Only when necessary.
0: You know my name?
1: I read your identification tag.
0: Who are you? Mutants can't read.
1: My name is Gregory.
0: Gregory?
1: I'm a leader of my people. You see, although we are unfortunate in our heredity, Mr. Hoyland, many of us are quite intelligent.
0: And why do you live like animals?
1: We'd rather live like free animals than like regimented slaves, as you do.
0: I've heard you practice cannibalism.
1: Undoubtedly, you hear many things about us. You turn your head. Why?
0: That monster. I've never seen a creature like him.
1: Bobo is an unfortunate. He was born without the power of speech.
0: How can you tolerate such a monstrosity?
1: We've learned to live with difference. If we began to destroy our imperfects as you do on the lower levels, there would soon be no one left.
0: It violates the regulations. The word of Jordan states
1: Mr. Hoyland, your people are really quite primitive and barbaric.
0: You dare say that to me?
1: I dare say a good deal more. Let us go to my compartment and speak further. I'm always interested in information on the lower levels.
0: I'll give you no information.
1: Bobo. Mr. Hoyland in my cabin, please. No. I advise you to go quietly, Mr. Hoyland. Bobo has a hatred of superior beings, which is unfortunate, but quite understandable. Proceed.
2: That's the first portion of X-1 with Universe from May 15th, 1955, starring Donald Buca. We'll get back to it and more of Hollywood 360 after this.

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1: A three-year study of nearly 4,000 adults found that brain health can improve at any age. Participants ranging in age from 19 to 94 spent a few minutes a day on brain training activities, and researchers found gains across multiple aspects of brain health, including thinking clarity and emotional well-being. The study was done by researchers at the University of Texas at Dallas' Center for Brain Health. Larry Marino on The Answer with breaking news and talk you can trust.
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8: 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The defense argued self-defense. So why then are we talking about it?
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10: Folks, before we get back to X minus 1, I want to tell you about our newest sponsor, 120 Life. 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I did, and it has lowered my blood pressure by over 10 points. Now, I take medication for high blood pressure, and it's safe to take with your medication. And you know what? It's absolutely fantastic because it's all natural, And I take it every day with a little water in my workouts. It tastes delicious. And all you do is take a little of the powder, put it in water, mix it up, drink it. And after a short period of time, like just a few weeks, you will notice that your blood pressure has lowered. If not, you get a full refund, right, Lisa?
11: Right. So 120 Life wants to offer an experiment, and they say you should measure blood pressure before you start it. And even if it's a little bit high, this would be the ideal time to try 120 Life. Really, that's it. Nothing complicated. Just mix the powder with some water. Give it a shot for 14 days. And super simple. 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And most people will see a lower blood pressure in as little as 2 weeks. And if you don't, no problem. Guaranteed your money back. So this is really no risk. And I think the thing about this product that makes it so special is that it's a real combination of all natural ingredients, which includes things like pomegranate, hibiscus, tart cherry, cranberry, beetroot. And so you mix these all together and it just has a lowering effect on blood pressure.
10: Yeah.
11: And so you can take it in combination with medication or on its own, give it a shot.
10: Yeah. And you know, all you have to do is go to 120life.com. 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All right, Lisa, we're listening to X-1. This stars Donald Buca. I met Donald Buca years and years ago at the Friends of Old Time Radio Convention in Newark, New Jersey. Very nice man. And it's so great to, you know, when I listen to some of these shows and I've met so many of these people and I remember having dinner with them or whatever. Donald Buca, I didn't have dinner with him, but I met him, talked to him quite a long time about his days. He was really an exclusive East Coast actor. And you know why a lot of these actors stayed on the East Coast? Because not only was there a lot of opportunities to do radio, but there was tons of opportunities to do Broadway.
11: Right.
10: And that's why a lot of these stars, Mason Adams, another one, another reason why they didn't go to the West Coast, because there was really no Broadway there. We're listening to Universe. It stars Donald Buca, May 15th, 1955. Here's the conclusion to X-1.
12: Enter, Mr. Hoyland.
13: This is where you live?
12: Yes.
13: But you have books.
12: Stolen from your libraries, Mr. Hoyland.
13: Compton's Astrophysics, Philosophy of Interstellar Navigation, Celestial Mechanic.
12: You've read these? Most of them.
13: I had no idea that you... Why did you bring me here? What do you intend to do?
12: Do you believe in Jordan, Mr. Hoyland?
13: There is no other belief.
12: And the trip. I suppose you believe in the trip, too.
13: What else is there to believe? When you die, your remains are fed to the converter and your soul makes the trip.
12: And where does the trip take you?
13: Well, to Centaurus, of course.
12: Ah. And where or what is Centaurus?
13: Centaurus is... Now, mind you, I'm just telling you the orthodox answer. Centaurus is where you arrive when you've made the trip. A place where everybody is happy and where there's always good eating.
12: And you believe this?
13: Well, the peasants believe it literally, but many of the younger scientists, like myself, know it is figurative and symbolic. Why do you ask?
12: Did it ever occur to you, Mr. Hoyland, that the trip is exactly what your peasants believe it is?
13: What?
12: And that the ship and all the crew were actually going somewhere, moving?
13: The ship can't go anywhere. It already is everywhere.
12: Imagine a place bigger than the ship. Much
13: bigger.
12: With the ship inside it, moving inside it.
13: There can't be any place bigger than the ship. There just wouldn't be any place for it to be.
12: Oh, for half's sake, listen. You know the lowest level?
13: Of course.
12: If you started digging a hole in the lowest level, where would that hole go?
13: It's forbidden to think such thoughts.
12: Where would it go?
13: I can't think about it.
12: Bobo, you're going to take Mr. Hoyland to the place.
13: No. Where are we going?
12: To the top level.
13: But that's certain death.
12: Nonsense. I've been there 1,000 times. Come along.
13: No, I won't. I won't. You can't make me.
12: I think we can.
13: Please.
12: Now, shall we proceed peacefully, or shall I have Bobo persuade you? Open the door, Bobo. Inside.
13: No. What place is this?
12: This, Mr. Hoyland, is the main control room. Why, Mr. Hoyland, you're trembling.
13: It isn't true. No. No, there's no such place except in mythology.
12: Ah, you younger men are so wise, Mr. Hoyland, except for one thing. This happens to be the main control room of the ship.
13: Main control? But it's just a huge room with an instrument panel.
12: And what did you expect?
13: How do you know this is the main control room?
12: See these instruments? Using them, the navigator many hundreds of years ago actually steered the ship on its voyage.
13: I don't understand.
12: I didn't suppose you would. Sit down.
13: Very well.
12: Look up. What do you see?
13: A huge shield.
12: Watch it for one moment, Mr. Hoyland. You're going to see something that few of us have ever been privileged to witness.
13: What are you doing?
12: I'm dimming the lights. Don't be frightened. Keep your eyes focused on the shield above us. Ready? Watch.
13: It's sliding back. Coast of Jordan.
12: Well?
13: What am I seeing?
12: The universe, Mr. Hoyland. The universe in all its beauty. The stars, the planets, the suns and moons and constellations.
13: No. No, it can't be. The ship is the universe. There is nothing but the ship.
12: Ah, but there it is. You see it before your eyes spread out like a canopy of glory. Do you still deny it? Answer me, Mr. Hoyland. Do you deny it?
13: No. No, I can't deny it. They've lied. They lied to all of us.
12: Good. I have showed this to others of your people whom we captured, and though they saw it before their very eyes, they would not believe it.
13: Please. Please tell me all about it. Tell me the truth about the ship and about the universe. What are these things? How did this come about?
12: Many thousands of years ago, on a planet like those you have just seen, a planet called Earth, a scientist named Jordan decided to build a ship that would carry men from one planet to another. For many years, Jordan and thousands of others studied and planned. And when they were finished, they built the ship. A ship so large that it had to be assembled in its own orbit beyond a place called the Moon. 60 years it took them to construct. And when it was finished, a whole new science had been conceived. Then the trip was begun. The trip that was to land a colony of Earthmen on a far-off planet called Centaurus, millions of light-years beyond the furthest planet ever reached before.
13: But how do you know these things?
12: Among my books are the log which Jordan himself kept, and the records of the journey for the first 40 years.
13: What happened?
12: There was a mutiny. A man named Hath led a rebellion of those who wanted to turn back. In the struggle, the navigators were killed, and the crew fell into a state of anarchy. In the years to follow, small groups of men tried to organize the ship for navigation, and each time, they failed. Finally, the whole idea was abandoned. And so, for centuries, we have swung in space, unmanned, undirected, living in a lost world of our own making, without purpose, without direction.
13: Why have you told me this?
12: Can't you guess?
13: You want to finish the trip.
12: Yes, but I can't.
13: You can't?
12: Look at me, Mr. Hoyland. You see a mutant. A man with a twisted leg. My people are outcasts, condemned to death if we so much as set foot in the lower levels of the ship. The main drive is in the lower levels where my people are forbidden to go. No. It would mean that both our people would have to work together. Our differences encouraged rather than denied.
13: All right. I'll see the captain himself. I have an uncle on the central board. I'll tell him what I've seen here.
12: And do you think he'll believe you?
13: Send one of your people with me.
12: That's asking a good deal.
13: I'm risking a good deal by going back.
12: Very well. Bobo will go with you.
13: Bobo? But he can't talk.
12: There will be no need for talk. I will write a message guaranteeing safe conduct for a group of unarmed scientists to visit the main control room. Bobo will take you safely through our territory. What happens when you reach your own level is up to you.
14: One moment. Yes, what? You.
13: Quick, Uncle, let us in.
14: Hey, but this mutant.
13: He's harmless, please, Uncle, please.
14: Now, what is this? You want it for...
13: I know all about that. Uncle, listen. I must see the captain.
14: The captain? Are you mad?
13: Uncle, you're a council member. You can get me to see him.
14: He'll kill you. You want it for heresy.
13: I don't care. I must speak with the captain. Now, Uncle, you're close to him. You can arrange it.
14: I don't understand.
13: Listen to me. The ship is moving. I can prove it. Do you understand? There is a purpose in the ship.
14: I don't understand what you're babbling about.
13: Now, never mind. Just talk to the captain. Tell him I have information of tremendous importance. Tell him I've arranged a truce with the mutants.
14: Truce?
13: Here. Show him this paper. Signed by their leader. Do it, Uncle, for my sake.
14: I don't know what...
13: Uncle, please, if I'm to die, let this be my last request to you.
14: Very well. I'll speak to the captain.
15: And you say, Mr. Hoyland, that you saw this with your own eyes?
13: I swear it, Captain. I swear it on the word of Jordan.
15: Let me see the paper again. Commander Erst, what do you think?
16: I don't know, sir. It might be a trick.
13: I guarantee you safe conduct.
15: If these things are as Mr. Hoyland reports them, it would pay to risk a few lives.
16: A man is a convicted heretic.
15: Still, we must not discount his word. He has a safe conduct, and the mutant risked its life coming with him. I think we might investigate.
13: Captain, you mean you will do it?
15: I will have an expedition outfitted. Dismissed, Mr. Hoyland.
13: Thank you, sir.
16: Captain,
15: Commander Erst.
16: Sir.
15: You will make the necessary arrangements for an expedition. He has a safe conduct, and the mutant risked its life coming with

0: Lieutenant.
1: Mr. Harlan?
0: You better halt your men here. This is the spot.
2: Patrol!
3: Well, I see no welcoming party of mutants.
0: There'll be none. Their leader will meet you inside the main control room.
3: You don't say. And just where is this main control room?
0: Beyond that door.
3: I see. All right, men. Ready up.
0: Lieutenant, why do you ready arms?
3: In case of ambush.
0: Ambush? Now, wait a minute, Lieutenant. What are those men doing with that ray gun?
3: Just aiming it at the door.
0: Are you mad?
3: No, Mr. Hoyland, but most certainly you are to think that we could be lured up here to be slaughtered with a fantastic story about some mythical control room.
4: Guns ready,
0: Lieutenant,
4: sir.
0: Lieutenant, I warn you, these people have acted in good faith. You can't break that faith.
3: Oh, mutant! Come out!
0: For Jordan's sake,
3: hold
0: Lieutenant!
3: It. It's a little too quiet for comfort. Mutant! Open the door!
0: Please, Jordan. Don't let anything happen. Don't let...
3: All right, it's opening. Ready, men. Someone's coming out. Steady.
0: Gregory, stay back!
5: Fire!
0: You fools! You've killed him!
3: Here come the rest of them. Fire! Fire!

0: That should teach them a lesson they won't forget. All right, men, inside the room. Hello, Harlan. You're under arrest as a conspirator in this ambush.
1: Ambush, you fool. You blind, stupid fool.
0: All right, that'll be enough. You've been inside this place before?
1: Yes.
0: What's this machinery?
1: These are the controls he would have used to steer the ship.
2: He's gone out of his mind, Lieutenant.
0: Steer the ship? Who?
1: The leader, the one you killed.
0: This ugly mutant?
1: This ugly mutant happened to be a man of true genius.
0: Why, you're mad.
1: Am I? Lieutenant, this man had a vision which would have saved you, but you chose to kill him because you couldn't stand the sight of his difference from you.
0: Shut up, Highland. Don't listen to him, man.
1: You can't shut your eyes and you can't shut your minds and you can't shut your ears to this.
3: Roots moving back.
1: Yes, look. Let the vision of this confound your ignorance and blind your eyes. This is the heritage of stars and open skies for which men have yearned for centuries. Try to destroy this, and you will only destroy yourselves.
3: Death to the heritage.
1: Die! But I say to you that you can't keep this from our people. They will seek it out. The ship will be manned, and the ship will be steered, and there will be freedom, purpose, and respect for ourselves. This is your heritage. Look upon the universe!
4: Kill him!
5: Yeah.

0: X Minus One has just brought you Universe, a story written by Robert Heinlein and adapted for radio by George Lefferts. Heard in the cast were Donald Buca as Hugh, Peter Capel as Gregory, Bill Griffiths as Alan, Abby Lewis as the woman, Edgar Staley as the witness, Jason Johnson as the uncle, John Seymour as the captain, and Ian Martin as the lieutenant. Your announcer is Fred Collins. X Minus One is directed by Fred Way and is a transcribed NBC Radio Network production. And now, next week. Next week we have a strange story to tell. A sweet, blood-curdling little story that is really only two sentences long. The last man on Earth sat alone in a room. And then, there was a knock on the door. What knocked on that door? You'll find out next week on X Minus One.
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1: And that's X-1, May 15th, 1955, a program called Universe, written by Robert Heinlein and starring Donald Buca. A good program is heard on NBC. Time now for this month in music history.
2: That's right. So normally we do music history starting in the 60s till about 2000. Today we are going to do this month in music history 2026. Kind of a reminder of how really out of touch we are with today's music.
1: Okay.
2: So we're going to start out with one of the top songs of this year.
3: You stepped inside with a vibe I ain't never seen.
1: Never heard it.
2: I haven't either. And to be clear, I don't know any of these pop songs from 2026, which is really kind of frightening in some way because

0: Bruno Mars. He's from another planet, you know?
1: That's for sure. When I take it to the floor. I can recognize his voice.
0: How was that?
1: I don't know the song.
0: Pretty good, right?
1: Not bad, not bad.
0: And I hit the rim shot really
1: you did. You
0: right time
1: ahead.
0: And everything.
1: That's right. You're on it today.
0: All right, Lisa Wolf and Mike Bubblebath Costella. More of Hollywood 360 after this.

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1: In our next hour, Ann Southern stars as sassy Maisie Revere in a comedy episode of The Adventures of Maisie from 1951. But first, we'll play Stump the Host. Lisa will present Carl movies.
5: As promised.
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5: Absolutely.
1: I'll get them all. 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
3: With SRN News, I'm Jason Walker. Nothing has been signed as yet. That is expected later in the week, possibly Friday. Washington and Tehran reaching an initial deal to end the war that would allow oil to finally reach the global market en masse, giving relief to the economy. However, experts do say it will be likely several months before energy companies can really resume operations on a full-scale basis. In Missouri, a pilot and 11 others have been killed when their plane just taking off on a skydiving outing crashed into a field and caught fire. NTSB is investigating. In Rio de Janeiro, two helicopters have collided, killing all six people on board. Officials say one of the choppers landed in a used car lot. This is SRN News.
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14: Would you mind telling me whose brain I did put in?
15: Then you won't be angry.
14: I will not be angry.
15: Abby, someone.
14: Abby who?
15: Abby Normal.
16: What do you do, Carl? Carl is a inventor slash entrepreneur.
17: Yeah, I'm still looking for that home run, you know? I mean, when I saw the iPod first time, I was like, yeah, I could have kicked myself.
16: That was so hard on him.
18: What's your name?
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21: Roger, ready to move out.
22: Hello, everyone. I'm Carl Amari, and this is Hollywood 360, the radio show that presents all things entertainment, including trivia contests and games, movie reviews, celebrity interviews, showbiz news, and classic radio shows. My co-host is the captivating Lisa Wolf. In this hour, it's comedy with the adventures of Maisie, starring Ann Southern from 1951. But first, it's Stump the Host. To Stump the Host, Lisa will present Carl Movies. I'll have to guess while you play along at home, right, Lisa?
23: That's right, right. That is the name of the category, Carl Movies. We talked about that last week.
22: I have
23: week.
22: My own category?
23: You do. And
22: wow,
23: I promise.
22: I've made it. Then.
23: Yeah, that's right. You
22: I've
23: have.
22: Absolutely made
23: I
22: it.
23: I promise to do Carl Movies, so that's exactly what we have done here. I feel confident you will get
22: that. So
23: you
22: them. Kept your promise
23: absolutely.
22: For once.
23: Once. I usually don't, but this
22: right.
23: time I decided
22: okay.
23: to do it.
22: All right.
23: If you don't get your own movies, then, you know.
24: I'm sorry. That is a really boring story.
23: All right, here we go.
22: All right.
25: Jimmy and I could never be made
22: okay.
25: because we had Irish blood.
22: Yeah.
25: It didn't even matter that my mother was Sicilian. To become a member of a crew, you've got to be 100%
23: right?
25: Italian so they can trace all
22: right,
25: all
22: so
25: your
22: this
25: relatives
22: is Goodfellas.
23: That's
25: country.
23: Right. That's what year that came out.
22: Goodfellas, 90?
23: Yes, right.
22: Is it?
23: That's right.
22: Really?
23: 1990, directed by...
22: Wow. Martin Scorsese.
23: That's right. Mm-hmm. It's an adaptation of the 1985 nonfiction book called
22: Wise Guys,
23: starring mm-hmm. Robert De Niro, all of the above, Ray Liotta, Joe Pesci, all of the above. Mm-hmm. And the film was nominated for 6 Academy Awards.
22: Wow.
23: And Pesci won Best Supporting Actor.
22: Yeah.
23: Exactly.
22: Yep.
23: And that is a Carl movie.
22: He played Tommy in it.
23: That's right. Yeah. That's a Carl movie.
22: All right.
23: Here's
22: got
23: the
22: it.
23: Next Carl
22: I
23: movie.
22: Got it.
1: Can I help you?
22: Oh my god.
23: This is a Lisa movie.
22: Oh my gosh. All right, so
23: wait,
22: I'm going to
23: listen for a second.
22: All right.
25: Is there something I should be looking for?
22: One of the funniest movies
23: it's
22: ever
23: the best
22: made.
23: Scene.
22: I know. Elizabeth Banks here.
1: Oh,
22: she's so
1: we
22: great.
1: Have a lot of books. A
22: lot
1: so
22: of books.
1: Maybe it depends on what you like.
22: What you like. I think this is like one of her first movies because I remember seeing the movie
25: like?
22: And seeing Elizabeth Banks
1: great,
22: and being like, I'm in love.
1: Do it yourself.
23: right. You know? So this is
22: 40-year-old, 40-year-old version.
23: And what's the year?
22: So I get it right. Of the year, 98.
23: 2005.
22: Okay.
23: Directed by Judd Apatow.
22: Right.
23: And that was Steve Carell and Elizabeth Banks in that scene. And
22: Elizabeth Banks, 888-1212.
23: I mean, you would give her your actual number.
22: I think she's married with kids, though. I don't think she's interested in me.
23: Is that a problem for you?
22: No. So. Not at all. I mean,
23: what's the problem?
22: Elizabeth, you know.
23: Either way, it's fine for you.
22: Uh-huh.
23: Okay. Changing gears here.
2: We just washed the hair.
22: Yeah, just watch the hair.
23: Well,
22: will
2: you? I work on my hair.
22: I work on my hair.
2: You hit it.
22: And then you hit it.
2: He hits my hair.
23: Are these Carl movies or what?
22: I'll say this movie changed my life.
23: I know.
22: This is Saturday Night Fever.
23: It sure is. What's the year?
22: 78.
23: Seven. So close.
22: Oh,
23: and
22: man.
23: That was John Travolta, of course, as Tony.
22: Yeah, Tony Manero. Yeah.
23: Manero. This was amazing. He was nominated for an Academy Award for Best Actor. And, of course, we've got music by the Bee Gees.
22: Yeah, there was
23: so
22: other bands, too, but the Bee Gees they kind of dominated in this.
23: For
22: wow.
23: sure.
22: That's definitely a Carl movie.
23: These are all Carl movies.
22: Okay.
23: All right, here's the next Carl movie.
22: Mm-hmm.
3: Now, I love old radio stories.
22: Oh,
3: and I know
22: right?
3: many of them.
22: Oh.
3: I've collected them down through the years, like a hobby, anecdotes and gossip,
22: I worked on this
3: and inside
22: movie.
3: Stories.
23: I hadn't
3: stars.
23: Watched this movie
22: plus,
23: until
22: you know that?
23: Recommended it.
22: I supplied Woody Allen's company and got a beautiful letter from Woody Allen. I have it somewhere. It's in my files.
23: Mm-hmm.
22: But I supplied a lot of the classic radio clips that you hear in this movie.
23: Did they reach out to you?
22: Yeah. His production company did. And then he sent me a personal letter thanking me for, you know, because I didn't charge him anything or anything.
23: Well,
22: I just
23: name the movie first.
22: Radio Days.
23: Yeah. What's the year?
22: Radio Days. I'm going to say probably 96.
23: 87.
22: Yeah,
23: wow. So this was written and directed by Woody Allen, who also, of course, narrates the story.
22: Yeah.
23: And I hadn't seen this until you told me to watch it.
22: Oh.
23: So somehow I missed
22: incredible
23: this one,
22: movie.
23: But it's certainly incredible, and certainly during the golden age of radio, it makes perfect sense for you.
22: Folks, if you love classic radio and you haven't seen Woody Allen's Radio Days, definitely give it a viewing.
23: I have two more Carl movies.
22: Okay.
23: I mean, these are literally movies with your name across them.
22: Okay.
2: You know, I've been coming in for 6 years. 6 years you've been sticking it to me. I want to know.
22: Nah.
2: You don't want to know.
22: You don't want to know. Yeah, I want to know.
2: I want to know. Okay, I'm going to tell you.
22: Because
2: you had the talent to become a good fighter. And instead of that,
22: Burgess Meredith.
2: You became a leg breaker. Because I'm cheap.
22: Leg breaker. You know, I got to just say.
2: It's a waste of life.
22: When you think about it, okay, this movie, which is called Rocky, of
23: course.
22: That's
23: right. This is the 1976.
22: When you think about this movie and you think about where he was in his life, Sylvester Stallone, he was down and out. He was like living in in a car practically, okay? And he wrote this movie.
23: Yep.
22: And they offered him a lot of money, like hundreds of thousands of dollars, if they would just be able to take it over and cast whoever they want. They wanted James Caan, for the lead in this.
23: Yep.
22: And he was like, nope. I either star in it or you don't get it. And I just take my hat off to him.
23: You give him a lot of respect.
22: I take my hat off to Sylvester Stallone because he stuck to his guns and look at him now.
23: Right.
22: I mean, one of the biggest stars of all time.
23: It's an amazing scene
22: It's a great
23: movie. All right, here's the last Carlism.
22: Mm-hmm.
4: Now, who will be our first contestants?
5: Right here.
6: Oh, gosh. Of course.
5: Want to dance.
6: John Travolta's in this, too.
23: That's true. No, in a very different...
6: Yeah.
5: I do believe Marcellus, my husband, your boss, told you to take me out and do whatever I wanted. Now I want to dance. I want to win.
6: And we're going to win.
5: I want that.
6: And they do win.
5: So dance good.
6: All right. This is Pulp Fiction.
23: It sure is. 1994, directed by...
6: Quentin Tarantino.
23: That's it. And you're right, there's John Travolta again, and Uma Thurman, and Bruce Willis.
6: You know what, too? He wanted John Travolta for this part, and the studio did not want John Travolta.
23: He didn't seem like the most likely candidate, but
6: well, because
23: look at
6: his career
23: hadn't been that way.
6: His star had faded quite a bit by this time, and Quentin Tarantino was a huge John Travolta fan, and he said, "Look, I basically wrote this part
23: for him,
6: so you got to let me cast him." And it was a challenge. They didn't want to let him cast John Travolta, and it resurrected his whole career.
23: Yep.
6: So, very cool. Great movies, Lisa.
23: Great Carl movies.
6: All right, I got
23: them
6: all. I knew I would.
23: You always think you'll get it, but in this case, you will.
6: All right, those were awesome.
23: Great.
6: When we come back, we're going to tune in to The Adventures of Maisie, starring Ann Southern. Stick around.
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22: 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Okay, Lisa, it's time for Ann Southern. She was such a cutie patootie, Ann Southern, and she starred in The Adventures of Maisie. She played Maisie on radio and in the movies, and Maisie Revere was an underemployed entertainer, and this was a spinoff of her successful movie series, lasted from 1939 through 1947 were the movies, and that began on radio in 1945, was heard on NBC and Mutual. The supporting casts were radio's greats like Hans Conried, Virginia Gregg, Peter Leeds, Arthur Q. Bryant. Maisie was a beautiful and sassy, street-smart American working woman turned woman of the world. She was always trying to find a new gig. Very, very funny broadcasts, and it ran on radio for a couple of years. We have a broadcast for you now from 1951, May 8th to be exact. And Merton, who's Maisie's not-so-secret admirer, finds that he can dream the names of winning horses and stocks. Let's tune this in, part one of The Adventures of Maisie.
0: Hiya, babe. Say, how about... Ouch!
7: Does that answer your question, buddy?
0: The Adventures of Maisie, starring Ann Southern. You all remember Metro-Goldwyn-Mayer's famous Maisie pictures. In just a moment, you'll hear Maisie in radio, starring the same glamorous star you all went to see and loved on the screen, Ann Southern. But first, your announcer.

0: And now here's Ann Southern as Maisie.
1: Yep, I'm Maisie, like the fella just said. Maisie Revere from Brooklyn. I love Brooklyn. When I'm away from it, I miss hearing that beautiful accent purring in my ears. And of course, I miss Eddie. Eddie Jordan's the good-looking, sweet-talking, lovable, lazy, no-good bum I'm engaged to. We're going to get married as soon as he gets a little money. But it's not easy because he's allergic to work and too nervous to be a burglar. But it's nice to be back in Brooklyn in Mrs. Kennedy's room and house where we both live, if you can call it living. Eddie and I both have been looking for jobs, but when I come back, Eddie's always home before, sitting in the sitting room, taking it easy. Like now, for instance.
2: Hi, doll. How are you?
1: Don't ask me. I might tell you. What a day.
2: Oh, you look gorgeous, Dreamboat. Any luck today?
1: No. And you know, I ought to have my head examined for going to see that psychiatrist. The things he expects of a receptionist. How about you?
2: No luck, Maisie. There wasn't anything at the Kelly Employment Agency, so I walked all over town looking for work.
1: Really, Eddie?
2: Sure, doll. You don't think I'd lie to you, do you?
1: Yes.
2: Oh, fine. Here I am beating my feet off to get a job so we can get married and settle down. You accuse me of lying to you.
1: I don't know why I ever doubt you, Eddie. Except you're such a stinker sometimes.
2: I forgive you. Sit down right here in my lap, Luscious.
1: Oh, Eddie, you're such a sweet guy, and I... Ouch!
2: What's the matter?
1: There's something in your vest pocket that's sticking into me. Let's see.
2: No, never mind. I'll get it.
1: Never mind. I've got it. It's a nice, fresh hunk of pool chalk.
2: Okay. So I was playing Kelly Pool today and got a hot tip and lost $10.
1: Oh.
2: But you ought to be ashamed of yourself for not trusting me.
1: Well, how can I trust you when you never tell me the truth?
2: So what? You gotta trust a guy anyway.
1: Oh.
2: I'm going to my room.
1: What a man.
3: Maisie. Where are you, Maisie?
1: In the sitting room.
3: Oh. Gee, Maisie, I've been wanting to talk to you all day.
1: Oh. What's it about?
3: Oh, somebody who's very much interested in you.
1: You mean my boyfriend, Eddie Jordan?
3: Oh, no. I mean your silent lover. Me, Merton Fallsgruber.
1: Oh. Well, what's the trouble, Mike?
3: Maisie, can I ask you a frank question?
1: Everybody else does. Why should you be an exception? But I warn you, the usual answer to the usual question is usually no.
3: Well, Maisie, did you ever have the feeling that you were a little nuts?
1: No, but my friends get that feeling about me all the time.
3: No. I mean, did anything weird ever happen to you?
1: Constantly.
3: Uh-huh.
1: But never mind. What's your problem?
3: Well, Maisie, I've been bothered by dreams.
1: Blondes, brunettes, or redheads?
3: No, regular dreams. And they sort of come true. One night I dream about something, the next day it happens.
1: Oh. Give me a for instance.
3: Well, 2 days ago, I dreamt that your boyfriend, Eddie Jordan, would lose his job. Yesterday, he lost it.
1: Oh, that's not being psychic. Eddie's just running true to form.
3: Well, and I dreamed that our landlady, Mrs. Kennedy, would get in a fight with her boyfriend on the way home tonight, but that hasn't had time to come true yet.
1: Gee, Merton, all you have to do is give Mrs. Kennedy a couple of days and she's sure to get into a fight with somebody. Now, I wouldn't worry about your dreams.
3: Well, I had another dream. I dreamt that you kissed me.
1: Merton.
3: Huh?
1: You're a real nice kid and I like you a lot, but that dream isn't coming true.
3: Oh, you might as well kiss me, Maisie. You're going to sooner or later. It's fate.
2: Hey, what's going on here?
4: Well, well, it's Merton, my competition.
3: Ah, your father's mustache.
2: Your sister smokes a pipe.
3: Your mother wears army shoes.
1: Boys, what would think to hear you talk that you didn't come from families of breeding and culture, which you didn't.
2: Maisie, I came back to forgive you.
1: Well, thank you.
2: Tell me, what's this character trying to do, romance you?
1: Uh-huh.
3: Sure I was. At least I think I was.
2: So what else is new?
1: Eddie... Aren't you even a little jealous?
3: Nah.
1: But he was making love to me.
2: So what, Maisie?
3: Hey, wait a minute.
1: Eddie, I'm talking about wild, passionate love. Get mad already.
3: Maisie, for gosh sakes, I don't want to get in a fight over some fun I never had.
1: Okay, so I was just kidding. But Merton here said he had a dream that I was going to kiss him.
3: Yeah, and my dreams have all been coming true lately.
2: That's impossible. Any fool knows that.
3: Okay, so you know it. I also dreamt that Mrs. Kennedy would get into a fight with her boyfriend this afternoon, but she hasn't come...
5: Who's losing all the electricity? Cassidy in the sitting room.
1: Oh, it's Eddie and Merton and me, Mrs. Kennedy.
5: Oh, what's going on? Are you fellows changing shifts?
2: No, we're just talking.
3: Say, Mrs. Kennedy, can I ask you a personal question?
5: If it's about the plumbing in this house, my answer is no, I'm not going to buy a bigger water heater.
1: No, I think Merton wanted to ask how you were getting along with your boyfriend, Lester.
5: Oh, I'm not going to tell you. Oh, dear.
1: Why, Mrs. Kennedy.
3: Oh, gee, it doesn't look as though she had a fight, does it?
2: I guess you and Lester are getting along pretty well, hey, Mrs. Kennedy?
5: Yes, just beautifully. Today we had the most wonderful fight. Huh? Oh, we were so much fun making up afterward.
3: Hey, she had a fight after all.
5: Well, I wasn't going to let anybody call me a creaking old crow. Especially somebody I was deeply in love with. So I slugged him. He picked up a lamp and hit me with it, and I stuck his nose in the light socket. Speaking of lights, I'll turn these off in here.
3: Oh, it's dark.
2: Oh, well, I like it this way. Come here, baby. Give your Eddie a nice big kiss.
1: Eddie Merton's here.
2: Who cares about Merton? Besides, it's dark. Come on, love boat. Come to your dream boy.
1: Oh, Eddie, let go of me. Oh, all right. Here's just one kiss.
2: Hey, Maisie, you're not kissing me.
1: Huh? Well, I just kissed somebody.
3: Yippee! My dream came true.
1: Holy smoke. Maybe the kid's got something.

0: morning, everybody.
1: Good morning, Merton.
2: Hi, Merton.
3: Drop dead, Merton.
0: Thank you. Gee, Maisie, I dreamt about you last night.
2: Well, I hope I come true. Say, do you know, Mrs. Kennedy, Merton dreamed night before last that you would have a fight with your boyfriend, and sure enough, you did.
1: Let me know when you dream about something more interesting.
0: And I had another dream, too. But this time, it was about a horse race.
2: Who won? Who won?
0: Well, you know how it is at the races. Everybody was yelling and screaming, and, well, I couldn't hear very well. But the horse was called, Dirty Shoes, I think.
2: Dirty Shoes.
3: Wait just a minute. I happen to know what's running today, and the horses are called Dirty Neck, mm-hmm. Dirty Gertie, and Dirty Story. But there doesn't happen to be any Dirty Shoes running.
0: Oh.
2: Well, that's a fine tip, Martin.
0: Well, come to think of it, that horse wasn't named Dirty Shoes after all. Huh. Now, I'm not sure what it was. Isn't that funny? Bye.
2: Oh, the poor kid.
1: What's the matter?
2: With a personality like that, he isn't going to live very long.
4: That's The Adventures of Maisie from March 8, 1951, starring Ann Southern. We'll get back to it and more of Hollywood 360 after this.

0: the answer. Breaking news.
1: L.A. mayoral candidate Nithya Raman responds to Spencer Pratt's video where he promised to expose alleged corruption in the city.
2: It's a very, very odd turn of words.
1: In a three-minute video released Friday, the former reality star said since he failed to advance in the primary, he's now free to speak his mind. Raman says she remains focused on the future.
2: About getting my message of change, of a choice away from this very broken status quo out to voters.
1: Larry Marino in the Answer Newsroom.
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15: 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Okay, Lisa, we're listening to The Adventures of Maisie and Southern Starring. And this is a broadcast from March 8th, 1951. Here's the conclusion.
16: Oh, boy, another murderous day.
18: I'm dead. I'm not used to this.
16: I know. This is the first time you've gone out to look for work that you've actually looked for work.
18: Honest, Maisie, I don't spend much time playing pool.
16: No. Well, every time anybody handed you a pencil today, you started to chalk the end of it.
18: Oh, well, that's just a nervous habit from my childhood.
16: I know. And you're still in it.
19: 160, 180, 200, 10, 15.
16: Mrs. Kennedy, 60. What have you done? Robbed a liquor store?
19: Oh, hello, children. You know that... Excuse me. That tip we got on a horse from Merton Falls, Gruber?
16: Yeah?
18: Maisie, I told you. We should have bet on Dirty Neck.
19: Will you kindly have the courtesy to let me, continue my story?
16: Yeah, well, what happened, Mrs. Kennedy?
19: Rather am I loaded with money.
16: Mm-hmm.
19: Well, I looked over the horses racing in Florida, and I said, Mrs. Kennedy, I always call myself Mrs. Kennedy. Mrs. Kennedy, I said, you might just as well, make a jackass out of yourself and bet on this horse. This is obviously the right one. Oh, the heck with it.
16: Well, was the horse named Dirty Shoes?
19: No, dearie. It was called Muddy Boots.
16: Boing.
19: Well, I'm going upstairs and get dressed. I'm going to hoop it up tonight.
16: Holy smoke, Eddie, he was right again.
18: Yeah, Maisie. Say, maybe we could promote Merton.
16: Promote him?
18: Yeah. All we need is 3 or 4 good dreams for Merton and we can clean up.
16: Oh, you mean enough to get married on, maybe, huh?
18: Why not?
16: Oh, Eddie, you think of the most romantic ideas.
20: Hello, folks.
16: Oh, Merton, darling.
21: Hello, old buddy, old pal.
20: What's the matter with everybody?
16: Why, nothing's the matter, Merton.
20: Everybody's acting so nice to me.
16: Well, Merton, Mrs. Kennedy cleaned up on that horse you dreamed about, and you just got to do some more dreaming for me.
20: Oh, gee, Maisie, you know that I'd do anything for you.
18: Well, we need a couple of more horses.
20: Get lost.
18: Now listen, you
16: Eddie,
18: little...
16: please, you are speaking of the dreamer I love.
20: Ha-ha, you see? Do you mean that, Maisie?
16: Well, we'll discuss that later when we're all rich.
20: Yeah.
16: Now... how about squeezing out a quick little dream right now?
20: Sure. Only I'm not sleepy.
16: Come on, Eddie, I need your help. Lie down on the couch, Merton.
20: Okay.
18: Well, what do you want me to do?
16: Well, we gotta put this boy to sleep. Tell him how you used to be a football star in high school.
18: Are you insinuating that my football stories are boring?
16: I'm guaranteeing it. In the meantime, I'll be singing. All aboard for Blanket Bay. Well, go ahead, Eddie.
18: You see, I was pretty light when I went out for the team, but I was fast. The coach took one look at me and said, Jordan, you're fast, you're smart, but the first time you're tackled, you'll break in two. I just laughed at him and...

0: That was a beautiful job. He's sleeping like a baby.
1: Yeah, but I feel fine.
0: Merton, we just gotta get a couple of dreams that'll come true out of you tonight.
1: Well, I don't feel sleepy at all.
0: Oh. Eddie! Wake up.
2: Hello, everybody. I'm going out now.
0: You going out with Lester again?
2: Don't be silly. I've got money tonight, and I can afford a better class of boyfriend. Oh, Merton, here's a little present for the tip on the horse.
1: Oh, gee, thanks, Mrs. Kennedy.
2: Goodbye now.
0: Oh, you see, Merton, you're starting to make money already. Mrs. Kennedy was so grateful she gave you a dollar.
1: Yeah, and to think I ain't it sleeping.
0: Oh, come on, Eddie, we've got to introduce Merton to the Sandman.
1: Oh, no, Maisie. I'm so excited about this, I don't think I'll ever go to sleep again.

0: back to Maisie.
1: You're getting sleepy now, Merton.
2: Oh, me?
1: Yeah.
2: Oh, no. How could I get sleepy dancing with you? Maisie, gee, this is the most exciting time I've ever had in my life.
1: Some exciting.
0: Merton, I've got a great idea.
2: Yeah?
0: What you and I need is a good workout. I know a private gym where you and I can put on the gloves and do a little boxing. How about it?
1: Merton, I think Eddie's got a good idea there. The sparring will put you right to sleep. If Eddie doesn't do it first. Keep your left out there, Merton.
2: Yeah.
1: Watch out for his right hook.
0: Watch.
1: Shift your weight when you punch. Be careful, Eddie. He's fast. You're open for a right, Eddie. Merton, you're wide open for a straight left. Okay. Pick him up and take him to the showers, Merton.
2: Okay, I'll be back in a minute.
3: Hey, sit down, please.
1: Thank you, Doctor.
3: Now, which one of you is the patient? Oh, here we are. Slight doses of the eyelids, hands shaking a bit, nose twitching a little, eyes rather red. Or pink.
0: I am not the patient.
2: I am.
3: Well, I'll get to you later. This case is more interesting.
1: But we don't care about him, Doctor.
3: You're rather interesting, too. Oh, very interesting now that you're standing in the light.
1: Doctor, never mind Eddie. What we want is a prescription for a couple of sleeping pills for Merton here.
3: Please, my dear young lady, I do the diagnosing and prescribing around here. And for you, I would suggest a long, relaxing drive in the country, then back to town for a dinner in some tiny, intimate little restaurant, then the theater. All this, of course, in the company of an intelligent, older, professional man. Are you interested?
1: No, but I can see you are. You're drooling a little.
3: Excuse me.
1: And while you're at it, you might pop your eyes back in where they belong.
3: Can I help it if they want to look and live a little? Now then, you're the patient,
2: Yeah.
3: If I gave him a sleeping pill, what difference would it make? What's the idea back of all this?
0: Well, you see, Doctor, when he's asleep, he has dreams.
1: And the dreams come true.
2: Yeah, that's right, Doctor. A lot of my dreams come true.
3: I see. You believe that, do you?
2: Oh, sure.
3: Well. And you believe it, too?
0: Of course I do.
3: Well, two of you. And you?
1: Oh, well, I suppose you think we're all a little nuts.
3: You suppose I think so, eh? Oh, that's very amusing.
1: Yes. Now, please, Doctor, we're not kidding about this. Merton has dreams that come true. He dreamt about a horse race last night, and it came in and paid over 20-1.
3: Yeah, of course it did, certainly. Tell me, have you ever been in a room alone and heard voices?
1: Well, certainly, lots of times.
3: Uh-huh. And do you know why you heard the voices?
1: Sure, because the radio was on.
3: Yeah, I see. Step into this room.
2: Okay.
3: Yeah, after you.
1: Holy smoke, we're out in the hall again.
0: Hey, Doc!
1: Well, that did it. They might as well go home.
2: Oh, I guess he thought we were nuts, huh?
1: You know something? I'm beginning to wonder if he isn't right.

0: Well, here we are again.
1: Yeah.
2: I still feel wide awake.
0: Two sleepy people in Merton. The greatest untapped source of wealth outside of Texas.
2: You know, I think I'll try to dream about the stock market sometime.
0: Oh, well, the sooner the better, Merton. And make it an inexpensive stock, will you please?
2: You know, I feel so good, I'll bet I can jump from here to the top step on the porch.
1: I'll bet I can get to the top step on the porch if I crawl on my hands and knees.
2: Hey, watch this. Watch this, everybody. One, two, three. Hey, I'm losing my balance. Look out.
3: Merton.
1: Holy smoke, what a tumble.
0: Well, luckily he fell on his head. Merton, are you all right? Merton.
1: Maisie, he's out cold.
0: Oh, what a break. Quick, Eddie, take him upstairs and put him to bed.
1: Yeah, right away.
0: And see that you take his shoes off. We want him to be real comfortable and dream up the best dream he can think of.

0: What's the matter with that guy? Why hasn't he come down yet?
1: Oh, don't be impatient, Eddie. Remember, he's been dreaming little dreams for us.
0: Psst. Here he comes now. He's coming downstairs.
1: Oh, at last.
0: You better have something good or I'll... Hello, Merton, old pal.
1: Good morning, Merton.
2: Hello, Merton.
3: Huh? Merton? Who's Merton?
1: Huh? What's the matter, kid?
3: Who's Merton? And who are you people? Hey, where am I?
0: Now, look here.
1: Eddie. Oh, don't you know where you are, Merton? This is Mrs. Kennedy's rooming house.
2: Yes.
1: That's Eddie, I'm Maisie, and this is Mrs. Kennedy.
2: You remember me, don't you?
3: I've never seen any of you people before.
0: My gosh, he's got amnesia.
2: You're right. He doesn't even know who he is.
1: Well, don't you even remember me, Merton?
3: Well, who are you? My wife? Come here, baby.
1: Now, look, Merton, keep your hands to yourself. What are you, an octopus already?
3: Who's this Merton you keep talking about? Who?
0: That's you, Merton Fallsgruber.
3: Nobody but a jerk would have a name like that.
4: I think he's beginning to recognize himself.
1: Look, Merton, did you happen to have any interesting dreams last night?
3: Yeah. Come here, baby.

0: Anna Turner.
1: Yahoo!
2: Oh. Hey, what's going on in there?
0: Oh, they're probably just chatting.
1: Wow!
2: What kind of conversation is that?
0: You want to find out what his dream was, don't you?
2: Sure, certainly, but...
0: Oh, I know. You're torn between love for Maisie and love for money.
2: Yeah, there's only one right thing to do.
0: That's right, Eddie.
2: Love that money.
0: Wait a minute. When they went into the sitting room, didn't he say, after you, Miss Revere?
2: Yeah, so what?
0: If he's got amnesia, how would he know her name was Revere?
2: I've been robbed. Hey, open up in there. I know you're faking, Merton. They don't answer. Maisie, he's faking. He hasn't got amnesia.
3: Now hurry up, Merton, or you'll be late to the office.
2: Just a minute, you.
4: Well, goodbye now.
3: Oh, he's a cute kid. You can't blame him, Eddie.
0: Oh, what about the dream?
3: Well, it's a funny thing. We were talking about the stock market in Texas just before he slipped and knocked himself out.
2: And he dreamed up a stock?
3: Yep. We gotta find a stock called Texas Oil and put everything we've got into it.

0: Yeah, that's right. Texas Oil. Well, what did it do today?
1: What'd he say? What'd he say?
2: Did it go up? What'd he say, Maisie?
0: Will you be quiet already? I can't hear him. Hello? What did you say again? Okay, thanks.
2: What happened?
0: It went up 3 points.
2: Oh, gee, that's great, Maisie.
1: Isn't it wonderful?
0: Then it went down 3.5 points.
1: Oh.
2: Well, at least it's active.
0: Yeah, it's sort of quivering.
1: Maisie, you couldn't be wrong about this, could you?
0: Well, he said it was something like Texas Oil.
2: Well, we've got to give it a chance to start rising. You know, he's been right so far.
3: Anybody home?
0: Oh, here we are, Merton.
3: Boy, it was great, wasn't it? I never thought I'd ever be so lucky.
1: Somehow, I don't like the sound of this.
0: Well, lucky about what, Merton?
3: Look at that wad. The dream came true again. I won $835.
1: Oh!
2: You won it?
3: Uh-huh.
0: Oh, Merton, you won it on what?
3: It's right here in the paper. I put all the money I had on this horse in the fifth at Hialeah.
1: What's the name of that horse?
0: Oh, my gosh. The horse is called the Earl of Texas.
3: Yeah, that's what I said.
0: Merton, I thought you said Earl, O-I-L.
3: Oh, no, Maisie, you got it wrong. What I said was oil, E-A-R-L, oil.
0: Oh, no.
4: In just a moment, we shall return to the adventures of Maisie.

0: once again, here's Maisie.
1: Well, I should have known if I fooled with the market would fool me right back. And instead of being a stockholder or a bondholder, as usual, I turned out to be a bag holder. We didn't lose too much. We sold the stock the next day, and the day after it went up 10 points. Merton was so happy about winning all that money that he threw a banquet for everybody, gave himself a terrific stomachache, and never had another dream that came true. As for my boyfriend, Eddie, well, I should have guessed what would happen. He claims if Merton could have dreams that come true, he could too. And he hasn't been out of bed for a week. Well, I gotta find some kind of a job. Come on, Fee. Get moving.
0: You've just heard The Adventures of Maisie, starring Ann Southern. Maisie was written by John L. Green. Original music was composed and conducted by Harry Zimmerman. Supporting cast included Sidney Miller, Elvia Allman, Pat McGeehan, and Frank Nelson. Jack McCoy speaking.

0: That's The Adventures of Maisie, starring Ann Southern, March 8, 1951. That's program 56 in the series. Hope you enjoyed that. Time for this month in music history.
1: We are continuing with top songs of 2026. Here's another song I am not familiar with.
2: It doesn't take a crystal ball to see.
0: Nope.
2: Cowboy always finds a way.
1: It's a nice song. I don't know it. So.
0: Who sings it?
2: He's choosing Texas, I can tell.
1: So this is called Choosing Texas. It's a hit song by Ella Langley. Spent multiple weeks at number one on the Billboard Hot 100 in 2026.
0: Mm.
1: And it's becoming one of the year's biggest crossover hits. So,
0: really?
1: Wow. I mean, I heard it. I enjoyed it. But I guess I don't know 2026 music.
0: We're not up on the new songs.
1: We are not.
0: And I would think most of our listeners aren't either. But, you know, hey.
1: I mean, that's okay. We'll get a little taste of it tonight.
0: Okay. Sounds good. All right. More of Hollywood 360 after this short break.
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0: 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But first, we'll play Name That Tune. Lisa will present clips from rock royalty songs, and I must name that tune while you play along at home, right?
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1: 3 years ago, the Real Life Network launched with a clear purpose: to bring truth to people wherever they are. 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
4: With SRN News, I'm Jason Walker. A deal has been reached with Iran.
5: President Trump taking to Truth Social, writing, "The deal with the Islamic Republic of Iran is now complete. Congratulations to all. I hereby fully authorize the toll-free opening of the Strait of Hormuz and simultaneously herewith authorize the immediate removal of the United States naval blockade. Ships of the world, start your engines, let the oil flow." And Vice President J.D. Vance telling Fox News, "This deal will transform the Middle East for the next 50 years. Laura Winters reporting.
4: Ukrainian President Volodymyr Zelensky and Russia's Vladimir Putin have each spoken by phone Sunday with President Trump. NTSB investigating the plane crash in Missouri that killed 12 people on board, the pilot, and 11 skydivers. This is SRN News.
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12: 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That's when she walked in.
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24: Hello, everyone. I'm Carl Amari, and this is Hollywood 360, the radio show that presents all things entertainment, including trivia contests and games, movie reviews, celebrity interviews, showbiz news, and classic radio shows. My co-host is the eminent Lisa Wolf. In this hour, Basil Rathbone and Nigel Bruce star as Holmes and Watson in the new adventures of Sherlock Holmes from 1945, but first it's Name That Tune. Lisa Wolf Cullen will present clips from rock royalty songs. I'll try to name that tune while you play along at home, right?
25: That's right. Just to clarify, I have deemed these rock royalty. They aren't deemed in just some way other than my brain.
24: So in the Lisa Wolf book of rock royalty, these
25: exactly.
24: are the songs.
25: That's correct.
24: Is that right?
25: That's right. And these are very different than the top 2026 songs because these are songs that we know and love and appreciate, and these are the epitome of great rock and roll. And again, this is all about you, Carl. This is about your movies and your music, and it's just all about you.
24: All right, drum roll, please. Let's see what we got here.
25: All right, let's go.
26: Take a sad song.
24: That's the Beatles.
26: And make it
24: Hey Jude.
26: Better.
25: There it is.
24: Huh?
25: Rock royalty all the way. Released in 1968, written by Paul McCartney, and had a 9-week run at number one, and tied the all-time record in 1968 for the longest run at the top of the charts. So.
24: Okay.

0: sings better, me or Paul McCartney?
1: I couldn't say.
0: It's a tough one, right?
1: Yeah, it's tough. Yeah.
0: Hard to
1: make a decision.
0: It's hard to make a decision.
1: Yeah, on
0: a
1: spot like that. You're really putting a lot of pressure on me.
0: I'm putting you on the spot.
1: Yeah, I know.
0: All right, I'll try not to do that.
1: Let me think about that one.
0: All right, next song. Okay.

0: Is this the Who?
1: It is.
0: The Fade Away. It's that's my generation.
1: Yeah, it is. You're a little late. But
0: I got it.
1: Yeah, it's a little late, but it's okay. This is one of the most recognizable Who songs. This was released in 1965.
0: Fade Away.
1: That's right. It was inducted into the Grammy Hall of Fame for historical, artistic, and significant value. I mean, this represents the Who, which to me is, again, rock royalty.
0: Who's on first?
1: Who's on first, exactly. Yep. Same thing. Same exact thing.
0: All right. I got 2 for 2.
1: You're going to get all of these. You bet.
0: Okay.
1: Okay.
0: All right.

0: Freddie Mercury for their album called Sheer Heart Attack, 1974.
1: Extraordinarily nice. She's a killer queen.
0: Okay, they just said it. So again, you're a little late. Yes. Yeah,
1: I'm taking it.
0: Yeah, you're late. You can take anything you want, but you're late again. This is Killer Queen. This was their first U.S. hit, reached number 12. You just keep taking it, Carl.
1: I'm going to.
0: You do it. And it doesn't count, but you can take it.
1: I am.
0: Okay, go for it.
1: I'm going to.
0: You should.
2: Yeah, baby.
1: Hey, you know what movie I saw this weekend?
0: No.
1: It was unbelievable. Michael. The Michael Jackson movie.
0: Oh.
1: Made me think of it because, you know, the Queen movie was so great. Did you see that?
0: I did. I liked the Queen movie. I'm just totally uninterested in seeing this Michael Jackson movie.
1: Oh, my gosh. It was so fantastic.
0: Movie.
1: It was unbelievable.
0: I've just...
1: Unbelievable.
0: Okay.
1: All right.
0: All right.
1: Okay.
0: Next.
1: Excuse me while I kiss the sky.
0: Maybe you could say it too late.
1: Oh,
0: you
1: that's
0: just said it. Again.
1: Haze. All
0: again.
1: Right.
0: Oh, you didn't take that one.
1: No, I didn't.
0: Oh, okay.
1: I didn't get it.
0: You didn't get the other ones either. Written by Jimi Hendrix, released in 1967. I mean, this was
1: This surprises me that you picked it. You're a real rocker. You know that, Lisa? You're a rock and roller.
0: I chose rock royalty, so I chose rock
1: songs. Are you a rock and roller?
0: I have a very diverse musical taste. That's one of the things that I appreciate.
1: I wouldn't look at you. You're so, you know, with your gloves and
0: My gloves. I mean, I like a lot of the REO, Speedwagon, and Journey and stuff just as much.
1: I don't see you as a rock and roller, but okay.
0: All right. So, this is inventive guitar playing, and that's what made this so unique.
1: Jimi Hendrix, man. Yep. All right, I didn't get that one.
0: All right, you'll get this one.
1: All right. Well, they said you was high. That's Elvis.
0: Oh, yeah.
1: Who sings better, me or Elvis?
0: You're putting me on the spot again. It's too much pressure. Did you have the title for this one? You ain't
1: not a hound dog.
0: Okay, you get that one too?
1: No.
0: Hound dog. I mean, this is the best known version of it, but so many artists have covered this song. This is 1956.
1: Did they use a blanket?
0: Because they covered the song.
1: Yeah.
0: They used a blanket, they used a pillowcase, a sheet, all of the above. This was simultaneously number one on pop, country, and R&B in 1956.
1: Wow. Man.
0: So I guess,
1: Colonel Parker should have made a lot of money on this.
0: I guess every category was happy with this song.
1: Oh, man.
0: I've got one more rock royalty song for you. Okay.
1: Mm-hmm.
0: Love this song. You're not going to get this one either, are you? I can see it in your face.
1: It's a great song. Oh, this is Eric Clapton, right? Layla.
0: Okay, they said it.
1: All right, but I knew it was Eric Clapton.
0: Okay.
1: How come I don't get anything for knowing the band?
0: I don't know. You don't get it. So I could call it Name the Artist, and then you would have, but it's named the tune.
1: Why don't you do that sometime?
0: All right. I'll do that next week.
1: I'll do great. I'm naming the artist.
0: You probably won't. You'll only know the title of the song.
1: I'll win a pizza.
0: Okay, next week we'll do Name the Artist.
1: All right, thank you.
0: This is Layla, written by Eric. Eric Clapton.
1: About time you did something right.
0: That's right. I'll get it right next time, sir, I promise.
1: Work harder.
0: Okay, sir. Yes, sir. Yes, sir. Yes, sir.
1: Work harder.
0: Okay, sir. I try, sir.
1: You're not trying hard enough.
0: I'll try harder next
1: All right,
0: week, sir.
1: Good. All right, thanks, Lisa Wolf. All right, when we come back, it's the adventures of Sherlock Holmes. Stick around.
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1: 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Okay. You ready for the new adventures of Sherlock Holmes?
0: Yes.
1: This was a detective series, Lisa, that was based on the character Sherlock Holmes, created by the one and only Sir Arthur Conan Doyle. It came to NBC Radio in 1930. Believe that? 1930. And it starred Richard Gordon. But by 1939, Basil Rathbone and Nigel Bruce were simultaneously starring in a popular series of Sherlock Holmes movies for Fox and later Universal, and they were playing the roles on radio. And we have a Basil Rathbone and Nigel Bruce broadcast for you called Murder by Moonlight. It's sponsored by Petri Wines, which was a sponsor of this show, and it was also a competitor with your favorite drink,
0: yes,
1: Roma Wines.
0: I'm not picky.
1: You don't want to try Petri Wines?
0: Anything is good. No, yeah. I have tried
1: anything
0: it.
1: That'll get you through.
0: Anything is good. That'll get me through the night.
1: All right. October 29th, 1945. Here's part one of the new adventures of Sherlock Holmes.
7: This episode from the life of Sherlock Holmes will be transmitted to our men and women overseas by shortwave and through the worldwide facilities of the Armed Forces Radio Service. Petri Wine brings you Basil Rathbone and Nigel Bruce in the new adventures of Sherlock Holmes. The Petri family, the family that took time to bring you good wine, invite you to listen to Dr. Watson tell us another exciting adventure he shared with his old friend, that master detective, Sherlock Holmes. So let's settle back comfortably and listen. And while you're getting settled, I'd like to know if you like seafood. And by seafood, I mean everything from, well, from broiled lobster to fried halibut. Because if you like seafood, any seafood, you'll love it together with Petri California Sauterne. Fish and Petri Sauterne were made for each other. No kidding. Boy, I'll never in my life forget a broiled brook trout on the plate in front of me and a glass of well-chilled Petri Sauterne right next to it. That fish and that Sauterne. Petri Sauterne has a pale golden color that's really good to look at. And as for taste, well, that Petri flavor is really something. Take my word for it and try it, won't you? Oh, and I'll tell you something else. Try that Petri Sauterne with chicken sometime. Look, I better stop before I get hungry all over again, but just remember this. The best friend a good meal ever had is a glass of Petri wine. And now let's keep our appointment with the good Dr. Watson.
8: Good.
7: Good evening, Doctor.
8: Good evening, Mr. Bartell. Come over here and join me by the fire.
7: I didn't think it was cold enough for a fire tonight, Doctor.
8: Oh, I suppose it isn't really, but there was one late, so I just couldn't resist putting a match to it.
7: Fire's a good accompaniment to storytelling anyway.
8: Yes, my boy, a fire and a glass of port. Care to join me in one?
7: Thanks, Doctor. So, you're going to tell us a sea story tonight.
8: Yes, Mr. Bartell. The whole adventure took place aboard a small steamer as it plowed through the stormy seas of the Indian Ocean. Here's your glass, my boy.
7: Thanks. And what were you and the great Sherlock Holmes doing on the Indian Ocean, may I ask?
8: We were on our way to Calcutta to solve the case of the vanishing elephant of Parbatipur.
7: Oh, yes, the story you told us a few weeks ago.
8: That's quite right, my boy. It's in the summer of 1894 that we left Liverpool aboard the steamship Lucifer. It wasn't a large ship, and as both the Mediterranean and the Red Sea proved somewhat, shall we say, unfriendly, I may tell you the first part of the voyage was quite unpleasant. In fact, until we left Aden, I'd spent most of the time in my cabin. I'm not much of a sailor, you know. However, as we headed eastward towards Colombo, the weather cleared up a bit, and I came on desk and joined Holmes. I remember on the second night out of Aden, we paced the decks together. The stars above us twinkled, the promise of a bright tomorrow. And the faint tinkle of a piano being played in the passenger lounge formed a perfect setting for an evening stroll. It only seems like yesterday that Holmes said...
9: Watson, it's good to see you on your feet again.
8: Yes, it's good to be on them, Holmes. It's been a miserable trip for me so far.
9: The captain told me tonight that we can expect good weather between here and Kalavati, our next port of call.
8: I thought Colombo was the next stop. And where is Kalavati, whatever you call it? Anyway, I never heard of the place.
9: It's a tiny island in the Indian Ocean. It's a British protectorate. Those are the only facts I was able to glean from the encyclopedia and the ship's library.
8: Did you ask the captain why we're stopping there?
9: No, I didn't. As we're traveling incognito, I felt it wiser not to ask too many questions.
8: I find this incognito business something of a strain. Every time a steward calls me Mr. Hamish, I can't think who on earth he's talking to.
9: Whereas I find myself answering to Mr. Mycroft almost automatically. By the way, old chap, now that you're going to mix with the ship's passengers, I suggest that you adopt a Scotch accent. It would seem more appropriate for a Mr. Hamish, and I don't want anyone aboard to suspect our true identities.
8: Oh, I'll do my best, but I must say, Holmes, I think you're being unnecessarily mysterious.
9: Possibly I've been influenced by reading too many of your rather florid stories of our adventures together.
8: My stories are not florid. They're all perfectly true.
9: Oh, don't be angry with me, old chap. Don't be angry, please. By the way, you'll be interested to know that I've... unearthed a little mystery aboard this boat.
8: I trust you to do that. Where is she? What is it?
9: Oh, you observe that suite of cabins on the bridge deck above us?
8: Yeah? What about them?
9: Well, I've been watching them during my nightly strolls for the past 2 weeks. The suite is occupied, and yet the blinds are never raised. But I've never seen meals taken in there. I presume, therefore, that it must contain a private galley and a cook.
8: I don't see anything mysterious about that. It's probably occupied by some wealthy invalid.
9: Well, possibly. Another interesting fact is that the occupants are not entered on the ship's passenger list.
8: It all sounds very mysterious. There's probably a perfectly simple explanation for it. In any case, you must save your energies for the problem that awaits us in India. You're Mr. Mycroft now. Remember that.
9: I will, Mr. Hamish.
8: Mr. Mycroft?
9: Yes, Mr. Hamish?
8: Would you care to join me for a wee drop of brandy in the smoking room?
9: Mr. Hamish, I shall be delighted.
8: This is excellent brandy. Excellent.
9: Watson, you notice that rather garrulous gentleman over there in the corner?
8: You mean the one at the table with the oriental-looking fellow?
10: Yes, the talkative man is the ship's doctor, but I haven't seen the other gentleman before on this voyage.
8: I wonder if he's an occupant of the mysterious suite on the bridge deck.
10: Let's go over and talk to him, shall we? And remember the accent, Mr. Hamish.
11: And so, Verda, when we landed at Colombo, I decided to take Mrs. Abbott for a moonlight rickshaw drive from the Cinnamon Gardens. Did you gentlemen want to see me?
10: If you'll excuse us, Dr. Harris, my friend Mr. Hamish and I were having a little argument, and we thought that perhaps you might be able to settle it for
11: an
10: us.
11: An argument? Oh, I love a good argument. Sit down, gentlemen. This is Mr. Verda.
12: How do you do, gentlemen?
8: Good evening, sir. My name is Hamish, and this is my friend, Mr. Mycroft.
12: I'm so happy to meet you, gentlemen.
10: Now, how do you know, Mr. Verda?
11: Now, gentlemen, tell me what you're arguing about.
10: Well,
11: Doctor, a good argument.
10: You see, it wasn't exactly an argument. My friend Mr. Hamish insists that the Suez Canal was built by a Dutchman in 1870. I'm convinced that it was built by de Lesseps, a Frenchman, in 1869. We thought you'd know.
11: You flatter me. I'm only a ship's doctor, not an historian. Ask Verdi. He probably knows.
10: Can you settle the question for us, sir?
12: I can, Mr. Mycroft. You are almost correct. The canal was opened in 1869, though its construction began 10 years previously. De Lesseps, a French engineer, was in charge of the operation. There is a statue of him in Port Said Harbor, built to commemorate his skill and enterprise.
10: Oh, much obliged to you, Mr. Verda. Hamish, I think that I win my bet.
8: Aye, Mycroft, I'm afraid you do, if you're sure of your facts, Mr. Verda.
12: I'm sufficiently sure of them, Mr. Hamish, to venture a small wager myself.
8: No. I think I'll not make any more bets on the subject, thank you.
12: Well, gentlemen, if you will excuse me, I shall return to my cabin now.
11: Oh, don't go.
8: No, don't go, sir. You'll make us feel as if we'd driven you away.
12: Oh, not at all, Mr. Hamish. I enjoyed meeting you both, but I have some letters to write. Good evening, gentlemen.
8: He's a charming person.
10: Charming and extremely knowledgeable.
11: Bit of a bore, if you ask me. You two fellas enjoyed your trip?
8: I'm just beginning to. It takes a little time to get my sea legs, you know.
10: Dr. Harris, how long have you been on this ship?
11: 4 years. This is my 23rd trip east on the Lucifer. Uh-huh. Why?
10: Well, there's something that puzzles me on board this ship. I'm sure that you would explain it to me.
11: And what is it?
10: Well, the suite of cabins on the bridge deck. Who occupies them?
11: Wouldn't you like to know?
8: Aye, Doctor, we would, and that's why my friend asked you.
11: Well, I'll tell you. Though it's supposed to be a secret. But there'll be no harm in telling you now, for we're dropping anchor off the island of Cavarati in the morning. In that suite of rooms is the Rani of Cavarati herself. She has her own staff of servants and everything. What do you think of that?
10: Oh, how very interesting. And is the Oriental gentleman who left the table when we arrived part of our entourage?
11: He is, sir. He's a sort of prime minister of Cavarati. This whole trip of theirs is very hush-hush. Rani returning to her country, afraid someone might make an attack on her life. Have to keep it all hush-hush. Cavarati is an island that's had a lot of trouble.
10: You seem to be remarkably well informed about the place, sir.
11: Yeah, I should be. I used to practice there in my younger days.
8: Really? How very interesting.
11: Yes, I could tell you strange tales about the island. I remember... Oh, hello. See that fella coming into the lounge?
8: You mean the big man with the grey hair?
11: Yes. That's Sir Christopher Wyatt. Owns all the tea plantations on Cavarati. He's a dull fella, but I'll call him over. Wyatt, come over and join us. Be careful. He'll talk your head off if you give him half a chance. Draw up a chair, Wyatt. We were just talking about Cavarati.
13: It seems to me that would be a good subject to keep away from. At least till after tomorrow, Harris.
11: What do you mean?
13: You know perfectly well what I mean. I should have thought that after your own experience on Cavarati, you would have learned a little discretion.
11: You're talking like a schoolmaster, Wyatt. Why don't you just sit down, have a drink, and be friendly?
13: Thank you. I prefer my own company.
11: Pompous ass.
10: You and Sir Christopher don't seem on the best of terms, Doctor.
11: I know too much about him. He's afraid of me. That's what he is.
8: Look at this girl coming into the room. Great Scott, she's good looking.
10: Judging by our Oriental costume, she must be a member of the Rani's retinue.
11: She's coming to our table. Yes, my dear. What is it?
14: Which of you gentlemen is Mr. Mycroft, please?
10: I am.
14: My mistress sends her compliments and asks that you will call on her in her suite.
10: And who is your mistress, may I ask?
14: Her Highness, the Rani of Cavarati.
10: Oh, I shall be delighted. Please tell the Rani that I shall pay my respects without delay. We will join her in a few minutes.
14: Very well, Mr. Mycroft.
1: That's the first portion of the new adventures of Sherlock Holmes with Basil Rathbone and Nigel Bruce in Murder by Moonlight. That's a Mutual broadcast. We'll get back to it and more of Hollywood 360 after this.
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19: What's it like to be so indecisive?
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1: Before we get back to Sherlock Holmes, I do want to talk to you about something serious. 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High blood pressure doesn't always feel urgent, Lisa. It's the number one risk for mortality. It's something that you really have to get under control. If you have high blood pressure, you should be on medication, and you should also be using 120 Life. 120 Life is not a pill. 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
1: 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All right, Lisa, we're listening to the new Adventures of Sherlock Holmes, Basil Rathbone, Nigel Bruce starring, from October 29th, 1945. This is called Murder by Moonlight. Here's the conclusion.
8: Holmes, this is pretty exciting. The girl that just brought us the message was a stunning creature. Imagine what the Rani herself must be like.
10: Oh, what an incurable romanticist you are, Watson. I suppose you picture the Rani clad in oriental splendor, reclining like an odalisk on silken cushions.
8: No, there's no need to make fun of me, old fellow.
10: Here we are, cabin.
14: Ah, it is you, gentlemen. Follow me, please. Her Highness, the Rani of Kavarati.
2: All right, Regina, you can off it.
14: Yes, Your Highness.
2: Well, me lads, don't look so startled. Come in and sit down.
8: Your Highness, I...
2: What's the matter? What's the matter? Don't I fit into your picture of a Rani? What did you expect? A slant-eyed beauty with a veil and big hips? Well, I've got the big hips, all right.
10: Your Highness...
2: Never mind, Your Highness. Sit yourselves down and talk free and easy-like. I may as well begin by telling you that I know who you both are. Mr. Sherlock Holmes and Dr. Watson.
8: Dear me.
2: I've seen you in the good old days in London, you know.
10: May I ask if our visit is purely a social one, or are you in need of professional advice?
2: Oh, a little of both, Mr. Holmes, a little of both. And we'll start off with being social. Bruma.
4: Mem Sahib.
2: Champagne.
4: Botachi, Mem Sahib.
8: If you'll pardon my asking you, madam, but haven't I seen you before somewhere?
2: Oh, that's a question I'm always having to answer. Yes, you probably have, Dr. Watson. You see, I was in the chorus at Daly's Theatre in London for quite a few years, until the Roger of Cavarotti decided I'd look better on his island than I did in front of the footlights.
10: Your husband, the Roger, is dead, isn't he?
2: Yes, he was killed playing polo.
4: Champagne, ma'am, sahib.
2: Caller. Champagne, please, doctor.
4: Atcha.
2: He doesn't speak English, so I'll get along with telling him my troubles. Mr. Holmes, somebody's trying to kill me.
8: Kill you? It's good.
10: May I ask what reason you have for saying that, madam?
2: You may, Mr. Holmes. Before I left England, I had threatening letters warning me that if I ever went back to Cavarotti, I'd never get to the island alive. I got another letter in Port Said that said the same thing.
10: You kept these letters, I trust?
2: No, I didn't. I tore them up. I never did pay any attention to letters that weren't signed.
8: Well, that's a great pity, madam. Those letters might have been invaluable.
2: Well, it's too late to think about that now, Dr. Watson. Here's what's on my mind. I land at Cavarotti in the morning, and if anyone's up to a bit of no good, tonight's their last chance.
10: You destroyed the threatening letters, madam, thereby indicating that you did not believe in the threats, and yet you now appear to feel that you are in danger. I wonder what made you change your mind.
14: The ace of spades.
8: Yes? I don't understand you, madam.
14: In the last 2 days, every time I tell my fortune, I get the ace of spades. Now, you know what that means. Death.
10: Oh, come now, madam. If you'll pardon my saying so, that's a very childish superstition.
14: Well, the cards have never lied to me yet. Oh, you can laugh at it if you like, but I know.
10: Well, do you mind if I ask you a few questions?
14: Anything you like, Mr. Holmes. Fire away.
10: How long is it since you were in Cavarate?
14: About 18 months. We were in England when my husband died, and I couldn't face the idea of going back to that island alone. Then 3 months ago, Verda... Oh, he's the chief minister of Cavarate.
8: Yes, madam. We met him for a moment in the lounge.
14: Oh, well, Verda came over to England to persuade me it was my duty as the Rani to go back.
10: I see. As far as you know, have you any enemies among the passengers on board the ship?
14: Oh, that's an odd one to answer, Mr. Holmes. But I can tell you right here in my suite there's someone who doesn't like me. The girl Raduna, the one that brought you my message. She was in love with the Roger herself. I know she hates me, even though she did stay with me in England after my husband died.
10: How about Ferda, your minister?
14: Oh, he's all right. My husband thought the world of him, and he's been wonderful to me.
10: He came from Cavarate recently, you say, to persuade you to return there.
14: That's right, Mr. Holmes. Well, Bruma seems to be all right after drinking that champagne, so it'll be safe for us to have some now. Champagne om l'okedo?
4: Botache, mem sahib.
8: Oh, I've been burning with curiosity to know why you gave him a glass of champagne a few minutes ago, and yet we... didn't have any.
10: Well, surely that's obvious, Watson. Fruma is the official poison taster, isn't he, madam?
14: That's right, Mr. Holmes. He tastes everything I eat or drink before I do. And if it doesn't affect him, then I know it's safe. Verda brought him over to England when he came to fetch me. On the island of Cavarate, poisoning's quite an hobby, you know.
10: There were two people in the smoking room tonight who seemed to know quite a lot about your island. The ship's doctor, rather... garrulous gentleman by the name of Harris and Sir Christopher Wyatt, who owns tea plantations on the island. Do you know either of them, madam?
14: I should say I do, both of them. Dr. Harris isn't any good. He was on the island for a bit, but he got into some kind of trouble, and my husband had him thrown out.
10: And how about Sir Christopher Wyatt?
14: Oh, Chris is all right. I saw quite a bit of him in London after my husband's death. As a matter of fact... Well, if I weren't going back to Cavarate, I don't think he'd be on the boat at all. He hasn't been there for over 5 years, ever since he had a row with my husband over the wages he paid the native labor.
10: It seemed to me that several people aboard this boat have a personal interest in the island of Cavarate. Interests that might be influenced by your death.
8: That's just what I was going to say, madam. I think we should keep an eye on you.
14: Oh, that's just what I was hoping you'd say, Doctor. You see, I'm giving a bit of a supper party tonight. All the people we've been talking about have been invited. And I thought if you two were to be here, perhaps you'd be on the lookout for any funny business. How about it?
8: Well, of course we'll come, won't we, Holmes?
10: I think it might be a good idea. Though I would suggest that we retain our incognitos as Mr. Hamish and... Mr. Mycroft.
14: Well, whatever you say, Mr. Holmes. And now, let's have that show.

0: You know, Holmes, I remember the Rowley when she was in the chorus at Daly's. She looked stunning in tights. There was one night
1: Yes, no, Donald, you don't mind. At the moment, there's a question I want to ask you.
0: Oh, sir?
1: Is your medical bag fully equipped with all the antidotes to poison?
0: Poison? It's ridiculous. How could the Rowley be poisoned when she has a poison taster?
1: My dear Watson, you mustn't...
2: Help!
0: What the blazes is that?
1: Come on, Watson. That cry came from the companionway.
0: There are two figures struggling by the rail there.
1: Good heavens! One of them has pushed the other down the companionway.
0: Oh! Good Lord. His skull smashed in. I'm afraid that he...
3: What's happened?
1: Sir Christopher Wyatt. What are you doing here?
3: I was taking a stroll. I heard a yell from this direction and came here as fast as I could. Great Scott, this fellow's bleeding badly. We must get the ship's doctor at once.
1: That's hardly necessary, I fear, Sir Christopher.
3: What do you mean?
1: In the first place, this man is dead. In the second place, he is the ship's doctor.
4: Now, Dr. Watson, tell us what happened next. You said you found the ship's doctor dead at the foot of the companionway?
0: Yes, Mr. Bartell. His neck had been broken instantly.
4: Imagine there was a good deal of excitement aboard.
0: No, my boy, as a matter of fact, there wasn't. We managed to get the body back to its cabin without attracting attention. Holmes, after revealing his true identity, was able to persuade the captain to hush up the killing until after the Rowley's party had taken place.
4: Oh, he didn't want to scare the murderer, I guess. What happened next, Doctor?
0: Holmes and I returned to our cabin to dress for the party. Holmes, I remember, was in a state of suppressed excitement. He spoke quietly and deliberately.
1: Watson, surely it's obvious why the doctor was murdered?
0: Well, it isn't obvious to me.
1: It's elementary, my dear fellow. You're planning a subtle murder by poison. How wise to remove the one man who might save the victim's life, a doctor.
0: Oh, you keep harping on poisoning. It seems to me it would be the last way a murderer would try to dispose of the Rani. Everything she touches is first tested by the poison tester.
1: Exactly. That's why I call it a subtle murder attempt. Didn't you notice the physical attributes of Frumer, the poison tester?
0: Which in particular, Holmes?
1: His unusually glossy hair, his remarkably clear complexion, his plump figure. Look here. Just tell me one thing, will you?
0: What's that?
1: I presume that in your medical bag you have a supply of magnesia.
0: Naturally.
1: Do you also have hydrated ferric oxide?
0: Yes, I do.
1: Splendid. Let's be off to the party.
0: Oh, funny things to take to a party, I must say.
1: That's true, my dear fellow, but I'm afraid that this party may not prove as convivial as the Rani

0: Holmes, it's nearly 1 in the morning. Everything seems to be going splendidly.
1: It seems to be, Watson, but keep your eyes on the Rani.
0: Yes, I have been. The poison testers tested everything that passed her lips. Doris, to you, Sir Christopher. You're having a good time.
2: Yes, indeed, thank you, Mr. Hamish. How about you, Mr. Mycroft?
1: Oh, the Rani's a perfect hostess. Who could help having a good time?
2: I don't think that girl, Regina, should be here, though. I don't want to be pompous, but after all, she's only a glorified servant.
1: Oh, possibly the laws of etiquette are not so strict in Cavarati as they are in London, Sir Christopher.
2: Oh, perhaps you're right. But I don't trust the girl. Something shifty about her. I've told the Rani more than once. Oh, well, I suppose it's none of my business. I think I'll try and persuade the Rani to sing one of her old songs.
0: Yeah. He doesn't trust Raduna, and I don't trust him. I don't think it was an accident that we found him near the body of Dr. Harris.
1: Shh! Here comes Vera.
3: I trust you gentlemen are enjoying yourself.
1: Very much, Mr. Vera, thank you. I imagine you must be excited at the prospect of returning to Kalabati.
3: I am, Mr. Mycroft. Though I only left it 3 months ago, it has seemed more like 3 years.
0: Do you ken what time we'll arrive there?
3: I am told that we shall be there in 5 hours, Mr. Hamish.
0: Oh, look. The Rani's at the piano. She must be going to give us a tune.
1: Yes, let's move a little closer, shall we?
4: Chris here has asked me to sing something. Well, my voice isn't what it used to be, and don't I know it. But me spirit's the same, and that's enough to put a number over. So, old tight, boys, here we go. My sweetheart's the man in the moon. I'm going to marry him soon. 'Twould fill me with bliss just to give him one kiss, but I know that a dozen I never would miss. I'll go up in a great big... Oh.
5: Great Scott, she...
1: Quick, Watson, your medical bag. I'll lock the door.
5: Right, your Holmes.
6: Bring some water, please.
7: Help me. Oh, please, help me.
6: What is the matter?
0: Don't be frightened, madam. I'll take care of you.
7: Thirsty. Give me water.
6: She wants about to
7: breathe. Oh, such pain.
0: All the symptoms of arsenic poisoning. Now I know why Holmes asked me for Helen and magnesia and ferric oxide.
7: Do something for me, doctor. I'm dying.
0: Don't worry, your highness. You're not going to die.

0: complexion and stout figure are all typical of a person who consumes arsenic regularly.
1: But who could have done it?
0: Only one person had the opportunity.
2: Well, tell us who that person is.
0: No, not you, Sir Christopher, not you. For you haven't been on the island for years, whereas Fruma returned from Karavati but 3 months ago. Raduna has also been in London with her mistress for the past 18 months, remember? The answer is obvious.
3: You did it, Verda. You brought the taster over when you came to fetch me. You'd prepared him for the year beforehand.
4: Of course I did. No white runner will ever rule over Karavati.
1: And you murdered Dr. Harris.
4: Equally true. Mr. Holmes, give me the key to the door, please. Oh, no.
1: What?
4: Do not come near me. Please throw it on the floor. Do not hesitate. You see this revolver? I should have no compunction in using it, I assure you.
0: How do you expect to escape, Vera?
4: The key, please. Thank you.
3: You'll never get away with this, Verda, you devil.
4: But I shall. We are now in the harbor of Karavati. I shall swim ashore and arrange your welcome, my dear Rane. Turn your backs, please. Turn them! Thank you. Goodbye!
1: He's gone!
0: Come on, Watson. After him. You have your revolver, Watson?
1: Yes, but I didn't get a chance to draw it. He had me covered.
0: Well, draw it now, old fellow. Aim for a leg or an arm and don't hesitate to shoot.
1: There he is, up on the lifeboat. He's clambering up on the rail.
3: Where is he? Where did he go?
0: Up there on the rail above us, madam. He's going to dive.
3: Give me that revolver, Dr. Watson. Quick, that's it. Come down off there, Verda.
5: Fools, meddlers, keep out of my affairs.
1: There he goes. He's dived.
0: Ah! Madam, you shot to kill.
3: Of course I did, Mr. Holmes. Remember that we're now in Karavati waters. And that I, though I may not look like it at the moment, I am still the Ronnie of Karavati.

0: Say, that was a swell story, Doctor. Had a lot of color and quite a bit of action.
1: Color and a bit of action? Well, I'm glad you liked it, my boy.
0: Oh, I did. Say, you know, that's not a bad idea. I mean, having someone taste everything before you eat it.
1: Oh, it's a very old idea. Very old. Very common, too, years ago.
0: You know the kind of job I'd like?
1: No, what's that?
0: I'd like to be the official taster for the Petri family. Boy, just think of all the Petri wine I'd get to taste. Petri to the right of me, Petri to the left of me. What a life. What wine.
1: Yeah, I wouldn't mind having that job myself.
0: You said it. The Petri family, you know, really knows how to make good wine. They've been making wine for generations. And because they've always owned and operated their own business ever since it was started way back in the 1800s, well, the Petri family has sure piled up plenty of skill and experience. Yes, they've been handing down in the family from father to son, the fine art of turning luscious grapes into delicious wine. That's why you can't go wrong with any Petri wine. It must be good, because Petri took time to bring you good wine. Well, Doctor, what new story do you have lined up for us next week?
1: Next week, Mr. Bartell, I'm going to tell you an adventure that Sherlock Holmes and I had many years ago. It concerns a series of bonfires, an underground cellar full of gunpowder, and a strange death on the rooftops.

0: Tonight's Sherlock Holmes adventure is written by Dennis Green and Anthony Boucher and was suggested by an incident in the Sir Arthur Conan Doyle story, The Adventure of the Mazarin Stone. Mr. Rathbone appears through the courtesy of Metro-Goldwyn-Mayer, and Mr. Bruce through the courtesy of Universal Pictures, where they are now starring in the Sherlock Holmes series. The Petri Wine Company of San Francisco, California, invites you to tune in again next week, same time, same station. This is Harry Bartell saying goodnight for the Petri family. Sherlock Holmes comes to you from our Hollywood studio. 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
1: That's the new...

0: Adventures of Sherlock Holmes from October 29th, 1945. Murder by Moonlight, starring Basil Rathbone and Nigel Bruce. Sponsored by Petri Wines, as heard on Mutual. And you know, that Mutual,
1: they really got along well with each other.
0: I hit the wrong. You could say it. Mutual really got along with the other stations, right?
1: I already said it. Oh, you're just slow.
0: I hit the wrong button, then I... This live radio stuff is for the birds, you know?
1: That's right, yeah.
0: You know?
1: It's for the young.
0: all right. It's time now for this month in music history.
1: That's right. This is our next top song from 2026. Love, so easy, but it's so hard.
0: Nights like these, I just want to get lost. Right here with the moon in the shark. Where have I been? Have I been under a rock?
1: I've been under the rock with you, I think. This is called...
0: Move over. I need my rope.
1: You do. This is called Swim.
0: Swim.
1: It's by BTS. That's a Korean boy band. Debuted at number one in April of 2026.
0: Really?
1: Yes.
0: I never heard of this.
1: Me neither.
0: Where have we been?
1: I don't know.
0: Mike, you're
1: think
0: younger
1: really
0: than
1: out
0: us.
1: Out of it. What do you think,
0: have
1: Mike?
0: You heard
2: BTS
0: of this?
2: Has been around for a while.
1: I've heard of BTS.
0: Really?
1: I've heard of the group. I just don't know the song.
0: I've never heard of it.
1: I know. I really just wanted you to know, like, we are really not with it for 2026.
0: Yeah.
1: But
0: oh, well.
1: It's okay. We can enjoy it and yeah. hear what's going on in the world these days.
0: We can enjoy 15 seconds of it. I can
1: right.
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0: In our next hour, it's an adult Western drama on Luke Slaughter of Tombstone, starring Sam Buffington from 1958. But first, we'll play Fact or Fiction. Lisa will present, Did Brands Really Do This? And I must guess if they're fact or fiction, so you should play along at home. 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
2: SRN News, I'm Rich Thomason in Washington. Friday is the day, Switzerland the place. Their preliminary U.S.-Iran peace agreement is expected to be signed.
11: President Trump taking to Truth Social, writing, "The deal with the Islamic Republic of Iran is now complete. Congratulations to all. I hereby fully authorize the toll-free opening of the Strait of Hormuz and simultaneously herewith authorize the immediate removal of the United States naval blockade. Ships of the world, start your engines, let the oil flow." And Vice President J.D. Vance telling Fox News, "This deal will transform the Middle East for the next 50 years. Laura Winters reporting.
2: The ultimate fate of the Iranian nuclear program apparently still up in the air. That will be the subject of further negotiations in the coming months. The Dow futures up 428 points. NASDAQ futures 577 points higher. This is SRN News.
9: The Answer. Breaking news.
12: A new survey says Los Angeles has one of the deadliest downtowns in the world. Gensler's 2026 City Pulse report released recently says out of the 75 top cities in the world, L.A. ranked among the lowest for vibrancy. About 65% of those surveyed found downtown L.A. vibrant compared to over 80% vibrancy scores for New York, Chicago, Sydney, and Shanghai. Larry Marino on The Answer with breaking news and talk you can trust.
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20: Way too late. I wake up early in the morning. I'm not sure you knew that about me. I'm a morning radio host. It means that your life is altered forevermore. You always have to wake up at sunrise, which is weird these days because we're marching toward the summer solstice, and sunrise is happening at around 3:30 in the morning, I think. Is that accurate? That might not be completely accurate, but it is weird to wake up to do the show and have the sun starting to creep over the horizon as it is right now. But either way, I'm just used to sort of, I'm triggered. I'm Pavlovian. Is that the right word for the dogs, Pavlov's dogs? I'm Pavlovian about knowing that if a UFC match is on, I need to be asleep. So I did not take in the spectacle. I did see the flyover, and that's pretty impressive. I do like it when the Blue Angels and the Thunderbirds fly together in that Delta thing, the wedge sort of deal. I also understand that the Democrats had counter-programming down the street. Here at the White House, they had, you know, American patriotism and UFC fighting and an unprecedented cage match there on Flag Day right on the South Lawn. And the imagery was spectacular, and these incredible specimens of human muscularity, for lack of a better term. Big, beefy men beating the hell out of each other. And to counter-program, to let American voters know that they had an alternative, especially men, because we keep hearing that Democrats are having trouble appealing to men. So they decided, well, we got to counter-program. We got to have the men, you know, have a reason to turn the dial and not look at Trump and patriotism and testosterone and everything that they're doing over there at the White House. So we're going to do counter-programming. So down the street, they put on a concert for freedom and liberty or something that they called it, which is really just a shell game to raise money for Act Blue while before they get indicted or convicted, I should say. They're already indicted. And so anyway, the feature performance was Bette Midler, who I believe is 94 years old. Is it 94 or 93? I'm not sure. But Bette Midler. They rolled her out there, and Bette Midler sang a song about fascists. That was the counter programming from the left. Let's see how that works out. It's quite possible Democrats will not win another election in our lifetimes. If only they had Pete Buttigieg as a backup singer for the divine Ms. M. We're going to talk about that this morning. Also coming up in 30 minutes, Maine State Representative Laura Libby. Our listeners will remember Laura Libby as an outspoken opponent to Maine's radical transgender policies, so much so that they tried to silence her so she couldn't actually. She's a representative for citizens of Maine. She was elected to represent them, and they tried to silence her and censor her. They did, in fact. She wasn't allowed to speak her mind. about the transgender policy. She's going to give us her perspective on what's going on with Maine voters and Graham Plattner. Also in our 7 o'clock hour, Hans von Spakovsky, our legal expert, and General Jack Keane will join us to talk about this so-called Iran deal that we're going to get into in a moment. Finally, in the 8 o'clock hour here in Washington, there's a big theater run by an organization that goes all the way back to the 19th century. It's called Daughters of the American Revolution. It's the Dar Hall, they call it. Daughters of the American Revolution, which should be pretty clear what Daughters of the American Revolution is about. It's about women who are connected to either genetically and through their genealogy or in their spirit and in their principles and values to those women who were alongside the men who fought the revolution. But that only works if you can define what a woman is and what you actually mean by daughter. Yeah, that's right. Because there are some dudes who dress up like chicks who want to be a part of the Daughters of the American Revolution. And there are some people who say, hey, you know, you can start your own organization called Sons of the American Revolution if you'd like. But this is for women, and now they're having a big fight over what a daughter would be. Tyler O'Neill of Heritage Foundation and Daily Signal will join us to talk about that. So we've got a ton to get to this morning. But let's start with this Memorandum of Understanding, they're called. That's a problem. We don't want a mow. I think it's a moo. A moo? Memorandum of Understanding. It's not an agreement between America and Iran. The idea, as the president put forward yesterday, is this, because apparently they have the signatures. Pakistan announced there was a deal. U.S. announced there was a deal. Eventually, Iran announced there was a deal. But the deal that Iran is announcing sounds a lot different than anything our president would sign. But here's what the president put out on Truth Social. The deal with the Islamic Republic of Iran is now complete. Congratulations to all. I hereby fully authorize the toll-free opening of the Strait of Hormuz and simultaneously herewith authorize the immediate removal of the United States naval blockade. Ships of the world, start your engines. Let the oil flow, President Donald J. Trump. Now, here's, you're going to get a lot of misinformation from people, especially from the left, who want to minimize this. And they want to tell you that, well, the president hasn't achieved anything. Why did we go to war in the first place? Why did we attack them at all? Why did we lose 14 American lives? Of course, mind you, these are not people who will ever extend themselves and question Joe Biden's withdrawal from Afghanistan, where we lost 13 service members because of incompetence and failure to actually take our enemies seriously or anything like that. But they'll criticize Trump for the actions against Iran, and they will wrap themselves in the memory of those fallen Americans. But they will say, well, what's the point? The Strait of Hormuz was open before we started bombing. So what have we achieved here? And if you hear that from somebody on cable news, let me explain. One of two things is going to be in play. Number one, they're ignorant. Or number two, they're lying to you. Could be both. Always leave open the possibility that it's both. Let's just really go back and look at the timeline of events here, shall we? Because they're right. Before we started bombing, the Strait of Hormuz was open. Why did we start bombing? Did we start bombing because we wanted the Strait of Hormuz to stay open? Well, no, that wasn't the reason for the bombing. The bombing was because Iran was not seriously working on a negotiation process to end their nuclear ambitions. If you'll remember, we had weeks and weeks and weeks of Jared Kushner and Stephen Witkoff sitting there in Geneva with these Iranian diplomats, you know, spinning their wheels and acting like they wanted to end their nuclear program. This, of course, comes months after us sending our bombers over to obliterate their caves where they were building these things under a mountain, right? And so the U.S. came in and said, okay, so we're serious now. You're not going to acquire a nuclear weapon in any way whatsoever. We will bomb you again if we have to. Let's start this process now where you promise never to try to get a nuclear weapon again. You end all enrichment and you hand over whatever enriched uranium you may still have left. That's what led us to the bombing. Because as far as the U.S. was concerned, and because of growing threats to our partner and ally Israel, the peace process was going nowhere. They continued to try to pursue a nuclear bomb. And so we had to do something about it. So we took the opportunity and we bombed the hell out of them. And we bombed them for weeks. Now, in response to the bombing, Iran shut down the Strait of Hormuz. That came after the bombing, right? And then in response to shutting down the Strait of Hormuz, we put a naval blockade on all of their ports. And that's basically where we've been. Under a ceasefire, we stopped bombing. They shut down the strait. We shut down their ports. And we've had two demands. Well, three demands. Number one, open the strait. Number two, stop funding terrorists like Hezbollah and Hamas. And number three, get back to the table and seriously now, and be serious about ending your nuclear program. And put in place a final deal on your nuclear enrichment, uranium enrichment, and nuclear program that we will be able to third-party verify or even first-party verify, because we don't trust you people. And that's where we've been. It's been a standoff. So now it looks as though we've reached a memorandum of understanding because our naval blockade is killing them economically. And they finally said, okay, fine. We'll open the Strait of Hormuz. We won't fund terrorists. You end the naval blockade. And now we have a 60-day window to work out the nuclear thing. That's where we are. So we're basically not to the place before we bombed them. We're at the place of weeks after we bombed them, before they shut down the Strait of Hormuz, which is, we just bombed you. Now get back to the table and let's reach a deal on your uranium. And if we think you're not negotiating in good faith, we'll start bombing you again. That's where we are. That's what we've achieved. We haven't gone back to square one. We've gone back to square, let's call it 2.5. What are the details of this agreement? We don't know yet. This is what we've been told the details of the agreement are. Jack Keane, General, 4-star, retired. He'll join us in our second hour, 7:35 Eastern, to talk about it. But no, we're not right back where we were before we started bombing. And now we'll see what happens next. This is O'Connor and Cohen.
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20: Retired four-star General Jack Keane joining us at 7:30 to talk about this so-called memorandum of understanding, and everyone commenting on what's in it without knowing what's in it because it hasn't officially been released. We've heard from Iran what's in it. Yeah, go ahead and believe them. Great idea. Good plan. I won't believe what's in it until I hear a readout from the Trump administration in detail about it. We've heard broad strokes, and I've laid out the broad strokes. And the broad strokes are, you know, reopen the Strait of Hormuz with no tolls, of course. It's an international waterway. Number two, we'll shut down the blockade, then come back to the negotiating table. And then and only then, if you start hitting some marks and you start actually moving toward your denuclearization, no more enrichment, hand over all of the materials and let us come in and actually trust and verify that you're, verify and not trust that you're doing these things, then maybe we can start freeing up these sanctions because you can join the rest of the world body. Which is sort of like regime change in that they still remain a theocratic, authoritarian dictatorship, but you've basically reshuffled the deck. You've gotten rid of the A team and the B team, and now you're down to the C team because so many of them have been killed in this war effort. And I guess the hope is these guys coming into power will be like, yeah, maybe we shouldn't be the world's pariah anymore. Most of us don't think that Iran is going to have some sort of reawakening and decide that they don't need to be the world's pariah anymore. There's no reason to believe that that's what they'll do. But there seems to be a small handful of critics of this plan from various factions. There's one side of the equation who believe that the only good thing Trump has ever done is wage war against our enemies, including this engagement with Iran. People like Eric Erickson, people like Nikki Haley, they've been shorthanded called, you know, neocons, but I think that that's too sloppy and lazy. But these are people who believe that we have existential threats on the world stage and they need to be obliterated. And I don't necessarily theoretically disagree with them. It's the how that I always have a problem with and what the next steps are after you obliterate them. I do kind of lean toward the you break it, you bought it sort of thing, where if we go in and carpet bomb Iran into submission so that there's nothing left, I think there is sort of a moral obligation to go in and say, okay, so we'll help you put something together here. That's how we performed in Germany and Japan. And, of course, those two countries unconditionally surrendered, didn't they? And the only way you're going to get Iran to unconditionally surrender is if you pummel them into non-existence. So there are some people who will not be happy with President Trump unless he just continues this and then sets up an occupation force or something. Again, they've never said it out loud. They've never said, yeah, we need to have an occupation force and we need to nation build and we need to create. They won't say that because they know it's not popular. It doesn't poll well. But if you ask some follow-up questions saying, okay, you want us to continue bombing and obliterate them, then what? What comes next? Because there are, 90 million people living there. And they will all die if there isn't some kind of government structure. And I know a lot of you are like, that's not our problem. That's not our problem. The Iranians have been our enemy. So, just pummel your enemy and let them figure it out. Well, first of all, when you let them figure it out, you come up with, governments that end up being the world pariah. But secondly, also, the Iranians have not been our enemy. The small few that run that theocratic dictatorship have been our enemy. But I refuse to believe that it's every Iranian that is guilty and deserves the death sentence from us. We can disagree on that. The point is, when we step in and wipe them off the map, we have an obligation to help them clean up the mess. And nobody who's in favor of carpet bombing Iran will ever step forward and actually then say, and oh, by the way, we need to occupy Iran for the next decade. They won't say it. But I don't see some other way we're going to fix the problem. So then you've got other people who are criticizing the president, people like former President Barack Obama, who will glibly jump up and say, well, looks like I had a pretty good deal because he hasn't gotten anything better. Here was the president, former, talking to Robin Roberts on ABC News.
4: You spent a lot of time wrestling with the threat of a nuclear Iran. How do you think things are being handled right now there?
5: It is doubtful that any agreement that arises is going to be significantly different or a significant improvement from the deal that we had in the first place and had worked for a long stretch of time before the United States pulled out of it. So
20: he can't help himself but smile through this because he knows he's lying. It worked politically for him because it kicked the can down the road, but it still kept Iran enriching uranium. Don't ever forget that. And no deal that the president agrees to, our current president, will include that. All right, more on this later with General Jack Keane coming up in our 7 o'clock hour. 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
12: A shelter-in-place order at Camp Pendleton has been lifted after two suspects were arrested. The pair breached the Marine base during a police pursuit and were captured following a six-hour manhunt. Investigators say the suspects crashed through a base gate, abandoned their vehicle in a housing area, and fled on foot, triggering a large-scale search involving about 30 personnel from multiple law enforcement agencies. KTLA reports both suspects were arrested without incident. Larry Marino in the Answer Newsroom.
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0: We've had some more developments in the main Senate race where the, well, really the spokesperson for the Democratic Party, the person who represents everything about the current Democrats and what they stand for, their values, their principles, their economic agenda, etc., Graham Plattner. We had more stories about him. Another woman came forward. Another story that suggests that the Plattner campaign knew last year that there was a woman that Plattner used to date who was a Republican who he had had a physically abusive relationship with. In other words, he physically abused this woman who was a Republican. Of course, that sounds like Lindsay Feifeld, which, by the way, suggests that Graham Plattner was fully aware of his guilt with regard to the physical abuse that he inflicted on Lindsay Feifeld well before anything hit the New York Times or before Ms. Feifeld talked to the New York Times, which wasn't until early this spring. He went proactively, apparently, to the campaign and said, hey, yeah, there was this woman, I roughed her up a bit, or whatever kind of language he likes to use to describe his horrific, bullying, abusive behavior. Either that, so the campaign knew about this, and Graham Plattner was fully aware of this, even though he's now denying everything that Lindsay Feifeld has said to the New York Times. Either that, or there's another Republican woman he dated, not Lindsay Feifeld, that he was physically abusive with. In other words, it's another day, another horrific story about this monster of a human being that Democrats are now rallying around because of their unquenchable quest for power. Joining us now is a Maine state representative, Laurel Libby, who was punished. Last time we talked to her, she had been silenced by the Democrats in Maine because she spoke her mind in their House of Representatives, their House of Delegates, and they tried to, well, they tried to censor her. She joins us now. Laurel Libby, good to talk with you. It's always a great conversation. Boy, Maine is really quite the scene, isn't it, politically these days?
1: We sure are making a name for ourselves for all the wrong reasons, Larry, every time we talk.
0: Tell me about Graham Plattner from your perspective. I can't believe your colleagues there, the Democrats, the rational, normal ones, or even more importantly, the independents, the non-affiliated voter in Maine really is where the power is. They're the ones who swing one way or the other. I can't believe that they're proud to have this man representing the state.
1: You know, I'm optimistic, Larry, that common sense will prevail in the end. But you're right. We've got this extremist, Graham Plattner, who... You and I both know he simply follows in the footsteps of the extremists who've been in power in Augusta for the last 8 years, Governor Mills and the Democrat majority in the House and the Senate. So, yes, while we have whiplash because there's a new story coming out all the time, we also know that this is not a huge surprise. And what I want to make sure folks don't forget about is that as extremists, his personal life may be, I'm more concerned about what he would do if and when he got to D.C. And the fact is, he would follow in Governor Mills' footsteps in increasing costs dramatically for Mainers, and not just Mainers, but folks across the country.
0: You know, it is funny that whenever there's a new scandal, you're right, he's like, they're trying to make this about me, but it's really about the people of Maine. Although he really doesn't talk about the people of Maine much. He talks about one person in Maine, Susan Collins. It's just an unrelenting negative campaign against her. And attacking her. So let's actually take him up on his offer. Let's talk about the people of Maine, because I'm told that they're getting squeezed, that Mainers are, you know, in debt, that they're not able to afford things. How exactly is that Susan Collins or the federal government's fault? They keep voting for Democrats to run the state. If they are getting squeezed, if they are under pressure, does that have more to do with the state government than it does the federal government?
1: Absolutely. The government that's closest to us affects us absolutely the most, Larry. And I think most folks don't understand that. You know, we are living busy lives. Folks are busy working and being productive citizens. And so, you know, most people are paying attention a little bit to the federal level, but much less so to the state level. And so Governor Mills and the Democrat majority have gotten away with so much over the last 8 years. And they are the reason that our costs are rising so dramatically. They've increased the state budget 65% in 8 short years, from $7 billion to $12
0: billion. Wow.
1: And at the same time, they've increased or implemented 32 new taxes and fees. And so we are getting squeezed from every direction, because on top of that, we have the solar subsidies that they insist we have because of, you know, green New Deal-like policies here. And so our energy costs are 63% higher than the average cost across the country. We are getting squeezed from every direction.
0: Incredible. And, Plattner, he keeps echoing the socialist Marxist rhetoric from two states over there in Vermont, Bernie Sanders. He's basically saying the same speech that Bernie Sanders has been giving since the mid-90s. He's blaming it on the oligarchs. The oligarchs and the billionaires, they're the ones who were hurting Maine. How does that actually translate in Maine? Because I don't know. It doesn't seem like Maine is the type of state that would embrace Marxism.
1: No, Maine certainly is not a state that would embrace Marxism, but folks are relatively desperate. We have been living under Governor Mills the last 8 years, and most folks don't perhaps understand where this squeeze is coming from. We do see that we've got terrible education results, the lowest scores in the last three decades. We see that rural health care is struggling. Health care overall is struggling. It's hard to find a primary care physician. It's hard to get care. And when you can get care, it's very expensive. And so folks want to look for an easy scapegoat. And Graham Plattner is trying to provide them with one, saying oligarchs and billionaires. Let me tell you, Maine has one billionaire. And they have done more for the state of Maine than you could possibly reasonably expect one billionaire to do.
0: And Susan Collins, obviously, she's found some secret sauce to win in a state that usually, for president at least, always seems to vote for the Democrat candidate. I think they've done so since 1984. But she's found a way to speak to Mainers, and when it comes time to vote for senator, they think that even if they don't agree with Susan Collins on everything ideologically, she's represented them well. She's represented them with dignity, and as they say, she's brought home the bacon. Quite a bit of federal money comes back to Maine in defense contracts and other major projects. Ultimately, do you think that that's what this campaign is going to come down to, how effective she's been as a senator?
1: I think it's tremendously important, whether you're talking about the lobster industry, forestry, healthcare, you name it, any industry in Maine has been impacted tremendously by having Susan Collins in the Senate. She has brought, through being the chair of appropriations and her tenure in the Senate, she's brought $1.5 billion to Maine that otherwise, frankly, would be unlikely to see. We're a small state, we're a rural state, and who would be watching out for us if Susan Collins was not in D.C. And so I hope that that comes into bear. I believe that it will. Mainers are common sense. We're pragmatic people. And the care for our industry certainly matters.
0: Graham Plattner every single day takes to his X platform and says Susan Collins is spineless and corrupt. Is there any evidence to suggest that Susan Collins is corrupt? Because, I mean, compared to her colleagues who have been in Congress for quite some time, it seems like a whole lot of other people enrich themselves. I haven't seen any evidence that she actually comes from the sort of blue collar, hard scrapple, middle, lower income sort of environment that Graham Plattner pretends to come from. He grew up in a mansion off the coast of Connecticut. Why do you think he calls her corrupt?
1: Graham Plattner makes things up every day, and that includes the statements he puts out on Susan Collins. Look, he's lied about his history. He's lying about Susan Collins because he's desperate to win this race. And he knows that if he talks on the merits, he's going to have a harder time because Susan Collins has represented Maine well during her time in the Senate. And we need her back there to ensure that we have a stable, common sense, independent minded senator who is working for the betterment of Maine every single day.
0: After the 2016 presidential election, a lot of people were surprised that Donald Trump won. And I remember observing at the time, you know, he said, oh, how can you vote for this guy because of A, B, C, and D and all that stuff? And the best response was, well, because people are angry. People are angry. And what better way to send a message than to send this guy that you all disapprove of, that you tell me I can't possibly vote for him because I should vote for Hillary Clinton. And people were very angry and they wanted to sort of shake things up. Is there something like that happening in Maine right now, Laurel Libby? Is it people who will hear everything that you're saying and they'll say, you're right, but I'm just angry. And the best way to send a message is to send someone like Graham Plattner.
1: I think so. The problem is that anger is misdirected. Graham Plattner is gaslighting everyone into thinking that he can fix things, you know. So he's got these far leftists who voted for him in the primary who think that he can fix the things they're frustrated with, refusing to acknowledge that his own party is at fault for most of what he's talking about. When he talks about our failing health care and rural hospitals closing down, that is squarely in the hands of Janet Mills and the Democrat majority when he's talking about education and our students' test scores failing. Again, it's not that Maine students are uniquely poor test takers, which is one suggestion I've heard. It is that our system is failing them. And that is here in our state. That's not the federal government. And when they're talking about folks not having much money in their pockets, well, we don't. If you make under $100,000 in Maine, you have the highest income tax in all of New England. And so this all sits squarely in the hands of state government. So folks are frustrated. Graham Plattner is attempting to make them misdirect that frustration and send him to the Senate, which unfortunately all that would do was it would be increase our costs as he seeks to continue that radical agenda in D.C.
0: To survive as a Republican in state politics like you have, Laura Libby, and thrive, frankly, and make a name for yourself, you've got to understand your political opponent. You've got to understand the Democrats. So given your insight to them, do you think they're going to maneuver him off of the ticket? Do you think that he's hanging by a thread if another scandal, another woman, another horrible thing that he's said in the past, when he keeps saying there's nothing else there, there's nothing else there? Are the Democrats in the state of Maine the type that would force him off the ticket and replace him while they still have a chance?
1: Graham Plattner has shown time and again thus far that his ego and hubris are unmatched. And I don't see a way that he could be forced off the ballot unless there is something that comes out that is blatantly illegal that he's done. And I mean illegal worse than buying illicit drugs off in another country.
0: Which he's already admitted to, everybody. Yes.
1: Which he's already admitted to. One of so many things.
0: By the way, while also violating the military code of justice because he was in active duty when he did that. Yeah.
1: There is that. I don't see a way without his cooperation that that could happen. There's a very concrete timeline where he has to drop off by a certain date in July, and then they have 2 weeks to caucus in another candidate. It's certainly possible, but I don't think it's likely.
0: Well, Representative Laura Libby of Maine, you have a bright future, and we're happy to have you on whenever possible. It's funny, coming out of Washington, D.C., you figure, Maine politics, we're not going to talk about it a lot. I've talked more about Maine politics in the last couple of years than I think I may have talked about one of the local states around here. Thank you, Representative Libby. Always good to talk with you.
1: Thank you.
0: This is O'Connor and Company.
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0: 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Salem News Channel. You can see all our colleagues up and down the dial in studio and see what we look like and say, oh, yeah, that guy does have a face for radio. Coming up in the next hour, Hans von Spakovsky for our weekly visit about all things legal. Supreme Court decisions coming out. Can't wait for that. Also, we'll speak with General Jack Keane, four-star retired general of the Army, talk about what he thinks of this memorandum of understanding, supposedly, that the president has now said Iran has agreed to. What are the next steps? We'll get into all of that. And in mere moments, you'll hear yet again J.D. Vance answering the same questions he's asked all the time about whether he's going to run for president in 2028. I hate it when reporters do this. But, yeah, thanks for asking me, Bob. I was going to make a big announcement and have a rally and put out a TV ad and do a big coordinated announcement that I'm running for president. But since you asked me, yeah, I'll just tell you here on Face the Nation. Why do people do this? We'll show you what J.D. Vance had to say about the prospects of him running for president. We'll do that in like a minute. First, though, we've begun a new week. And I don't want you to forget that we're coming up on Father's Day weekend. But for a second, I want you to imagine how emotionally painful Father's Day is for a boy or a girl whose father is in prison. Please remember my Angel Tree Camp Drive at LarryOShow.com. I'm asking for your help to bless a child without a dad. I send more prisoners' kids for a week of fun, fresh air, and Christ-centered activities that can literally transform their lives forever. Every year, Angel Tree Camp gets these kids out of bad neighborhoods, away from gangs and drugs, and whisks them out into the fresh air and Christian fellowship that they so desperately need. The transformation week is heartwarming. Think about it. Think about when you first heard the gospel. Think about when you were reborn, when you recognized the truth of Scripture and your Savior. It doesn't take that long for it to impact you, for the Holy Spirit to move you. If you're wondering how much impact your donation might have, listen to the words of Angie. This is a mom whose children have been blessed by Angel Tree.
1: Well, in prison or behind bars, there's a variety of reasons why that happens. Angel Tree definitely plays a huge factor in bridging that gap, blessing families, blessing the people who are caring for those children, giving hope, showing love and kindness. Angel Tree is such a good program. I just think that it's really important to acknowledge just how much they do for our children and loved ones.
0: I hope you heard her voice shaking there as she talked about how you help her kids who wouldn't have had the opportunity to go to Angel Tree Camp. 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Click on the Angel Tree banner. You'll spot right at the top of the page. And thank you for making this upcoming Father's Day weekend so special by sending a deserving child to Angel Tree Camp. By the way, one other thing I forget to mention about Angel Tree Camp. When these little children, when they get their opportunity to go to camp, they're told that it's because of their dad. Their dad got them their gift. So whatever they think about their dad not being there and being in prison and all of the things that might be going on in that child's psyche, the one thing that they will remember is that their dad was able to get them to this weekend summer camp. It's just so powerful. And by the way, we're up to 211 kids now. Your donations kept coming over the weekend. Our goal was 162. We've blown past that right now. So, of course, I have a new goal. I want to hit 250. We're at 211 now. Thank you for that. I appreciate it. All right, here's J.D. Vance. Asked the question that he keeps getting asked, are you running for president? Here's the answer today.
2: But a lot of people don't know you as well as all the Washington insiders.
3: Okay.
2: So, genuinely, people are curious about your answer to this question.
3: Sure.
2: After the midterm elections, we know you're focused on the midterm elections now, will you and your family make a decision about whether you will seek the Republican nomination?
3: Well, we certainly have to make a decision about something because I have this job and I'm blessed to have this job, honored to have this job until January 20th of 2029. And Oosh and I will absolutely sit down and talk about what comes next for our family. But, you know, I think people sort of assume

0: that we, you know, I'm sitting around figuring out whether I'm going to run for president, whether I'm not going to run for president. I really, the way that I make decisions is I try not to make them until I absolutely must. And right now, I'm doing a really good job, I think, for the American people. I'm trying to do a great job for the American people, and that's what I'm focused on. And I really don't ever want my thought about a future job, whether it's president or anything else, to make me a worse vice president. And the way to do that is to keep my attention on the job that I have right now.
1: And just final thing, what's your gut at this point, knowing it's early? Do you lean toward running or not? I guess it's too early. You haven't made the decision.
0: It's again. Bob, here's why I take this perspective. Let me just say this again. The reason I take this perspective is because when I make a decision, what am I thinking about? Am I thinking about what's good for my political future 3 years down the road?
2: Bob. Or am I thinking about that's the whole point. He's not going to answer that. The reason that J.D. Vance is laughing every time Bob Costas comes up with another way to ask it is because it's so ridiculous, this game. Well, let me ask you this way. Are you leaning toward it? Let me ask you this way. Are you going to make it? Of course he's going to make a decision. It's a stupid question. But that's all anyone in D.C. wants to care about. Here's why. Why do they want to know if the nominee is Rubio or J.D. Vance? Because they want to know who to destroy. That's why they're asking. O'Connor and Company.
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9: With SRN News, I'm Rich Thomason in Washington. Wall Street futures are soaring as oil prices tumble following announcement of a memorandum of understanding between the U.S. and Iran.
10: Vice President J.D. Vance tells Fox News this deal means Iran will never be able to have a nuke. President Trump making the announcement on his Truth Social page, saying the deal with the Islamic Republic of Iran is now complete. Congratulations to all, explanation point. I hereby fully authorize the toll-free opening of the Strait of Hormuz and simultaneously unanimously herewith authorize the immediate removal of the United States naval blockade. Ships of the world, start your engines. Let the oil flow! Explanation point. Laura Winters reporting.
9: There are some key differences in the way the U.S. and Iran are describing the deal, which in any event may be signed on Friday. And on Wall Street, the Dow futures are up 425 points. This is SRN News.
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4: The top federal prosecutor in Los Angeles suggests at least some California's primary election results are not legitimate. In an interview earlier this week, Bill Asaley said, quote, "We will be charging some people," unquote. He then estimated election fraud charges will be filed within the next 1 to 2 months. He said his office first needs election results to be certified so it can prove some of the allegations. Larry Marino on The Answer with breaking news and talk you can trust.
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17: Folks, we're here today interviewing Mr. Uncertainty. 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
2: It is 6 minutes after the hour. The hour happens to be 7 a.m. here in your nation's capital, where we are screaming to the mid-Atlantic on our flagship station, WMAL, and, of course, picked up coast-to-coast on our network. This is O'Connor and Company in the Relief Factor Studios. Thank you for being part of our program here and letting us do a ride-along with you. Go shotgun as you start your day and your week the right way on this Monday. Coming up in 30 minutes, we will take a deep dive into this memorandum of understanding with Iran. What's there, what isn't there, what to trust, how do we verify? We'll speak with General Jack Keane, retired four-star general from your United States Army. Also in the 8 o'clock hour, Tyler O'Neill of Daily Signal has a great, great analysis here of a fight going on with the Daughters of the American Revolution here in D.C., old, august, patriotic organization that is now being embroiled potentially with a schism, a civil war. It all has to do with how do you define daughter? Because, as you know, the best daughters of the American Revolution were actually men. We'll raise that conversation coming up in the next hour. But right now, we are joined, as we always are when we're lucky at this time of week, every Monday morning, 7 o'clock, with our legal analyst, Hans von Spakovsky, senior legal fellow at Advancing American Freedom, of course, who is filling this role. I want to keep maintain, because our listeners get very upset, Hans. Not that they don't love you, but they really love Joe DiGenova, who's been a fixture in this slot for decades now. Joe is on special assignment for the Justice Department, looking into the Russian collusion story, as you know. And so Hans is dutifully filling in for Joe. But we're going to figure out a way to keep you on and Joe somehow when all this is said and done. Hans, good morning. Happy Monday to you.
21: Happy Monday to you.
2: Are you a UFC guy? Were you watching the gladiator match there on the South Lawn?
21: I have to admit that I'm not a wrestling guy, although I've been dealing with the traffic problems caused by all the streets being shut down and everything else in downtown D.C.
2: You know, Anna, it's funny you should say that real fast, because I love that the America's 250 is going on. I love that D.C. looks so great. I love that all these events are happening. But I'm trying to avoid driving downtown like the plague.
21: Right.
2: And imagine, Hans, people were upset that the World Cup was not awarded to any of the stadiums here in the D.C. area, which is going on right now. And imagine if the World Cup were happening right now with all this going on.
21: Yeah, I mean, basically, the city of D.C. would be paralyzed on all the streets all throughout the city.
2: Well, the street in front of the Supreme Court will pretty much be paralyzed for the next couple of weeks as we await some of these final decisions from the court. Let's begin with what I think is the most important one, and that is birthright citizenship. You've already given us your opinion that you believe, based on the oral arguments, that the Supreme Court is not going to come down on revoking birthright citizenship. But how do you think this decision will play out? Do you think that they'll put it back in the hands of Congress? Do you think that there will be a way to end birthright citizenship, just not the way the president did it? What do you think?
21: Well, if they come down against the president, then it may be up to a passage of a constitutional amendment to change it. Because the federal statute on this just reflects what the Constitution says. So I think that would be a very unfortunate ruling by the court and one that ignores what the original sponsors intended with the citizenship clause.
2: What about this Trump v. Slaughter decision? This has to do with a woman named Rebecca Slaughter. Oh, yeah. She was a Democrat commissioner on the Federal Trade Commission. The president trying to replace her. I thought this was already adjudicated with the Sean Spicer decision that the president, because this is what Joe Biden did. He went in and just cleaned house, fired everybody that the president had appointed, and the courts have affirmed that he had the right to do that. How is this different?
21: Well, our friend Sean was on a commission that didn't have the kind of limitations that Congress has put on the power of the president to fire the heads of other agencies, the SEC, the FTC, basically federal agencies that have the power, the executive branch power, to prosecute you. And Congress now for almost 100 years has basically set up laws and regulations that give a president almost no supervisory power over the heads of those agencies. And Trump has challenged that, and hopefully the Supreme Court will come out and rule in his favor, because the 90-year-old precedent that said it was okay for Congress to do this, it's clearly unconstitutional. The president is the head of the executive branch. You can't limit his authority over executive branch agencies.
2: Yeah, that seems pretty inherent to the Constitution. If Congress creates a commission,
21: yes.
2: There's no such thing as a commission created by the legislative branch that then the executive branch doesn't have sway over. In fact, the executive branch nominates people for these commissions, right?
21: Well, yeah, but that's the only power the president has. He then can't fire them except for cause, and that is a limitation the Constitution does not allow.
2: Now, how does that, since you said fired for cause, that brings us to the Federal Reserve. This is Trump v. Cook, because the president moved to remove Federal Reserve Governor Lisa Cook for cause, because she got embroiled into allegations of misdeeds with regard to her mortgage application and other financial disclosures. How is the Federal Reserve removal different than the Slaughter removal?
21: Well, the Slaughter removal, the president simply removed Slaughter, not complying with the statute that says you have to have cause before you can remove a head of the FTC. But with Lisa Cook, he actually cited the statute, and he cited her, frankly, misbehavior. So in that case, the only thing I think the court will do is, did what she did wrong, does that fit within the misbehavior definition in the statute? So it's not as important a case. I mean, the Federal Reserve is important, but it's not as important as the Slaughter case, which will affect many, many other federal agencies.
2: So I forgot to ask you. I know you believe in the Slaughter case. You believe the court should uphold the Constitution and say that, of course, the president has the right. Do you think they will?
21: Well, the indications are yes. There have been several recent cases in which they clearly had been reconsidering that, like I said, 90-year-old precedent. And I actually think those cases indicate that they'll rule in favor of the president.
2: All right. And that brings us to Cook, getting them confused. Cook has to do with the president actually exercising the right based on cause. It seems to me if Slaughter comes down and says the president can remove people regardless of cause, that sort of makes the Cook case moot.
21: Well, it could be, although the Federal Reserve has a weird structure that's not the same as all these other very direct federal agencies.
2: Okay. And based on the facts at hand, how do you think the court's going to come down with regard to the Federal Reserve and Ms. Cook?
21: You're going to get a split decision for sure, and I suspect that the president will win that. And they'll say it's up to the president to determine what is harm that fits within the statute.
2: Gotcha. We're speaking with Hans von Spakovsky, and we're analyzing the decisions that should be rolling out in the next 2 weeks from the Supreme Court, some of the high-profile decisions. that have yet to be announced. What about the campaign finance decision that's pending? This is in addition to the famous one from about 15 years ago having to do with Citizens United. What's the distinction here? It looks like it goes beyond where Citizens United was with regard to coordination.
21: Yeah, the Congress put in this limit on how much money a political party can spend in direct support of its candidates where they actually coordinate with the candidates, which is kind of bizarre because, Larry, what are political parties created to do? To find, recruit, and support their candidates.
2: Right.
21: But they had previously upheld this limit on how much money can be spent. They will have to directly overturn a prior precedent. Yeah, as you know, Chief Justice Roberts is often very reluctant to do that. But again, the trend since Citizens United has been greater deference to the First Amendment. So I suspect they might lift this limit.
2: And again, it has to do, and that could be, by the way, a game changer for this election cycle, because the GOP,
21: right,
2: they're the ones who have been moving this, saying, listen, but GOP has raised all this money. We've got all this. We want to help our candidates for our party. It's not like some,
21: right,
2: you know, super PAC or with anonymous God knows what. It's the Republicans wanting to help other Republicans. That seems like it's a no-brainer, and that could very well help Republicans going into these midterms.
21: No, that's exactly right.
2: All right. All right. We've got a couple of more decisions, some big ones, including birthright citizenship and transgender athletics, and also Election Day and when to count votes, which I know Hans feels very passionately about. Hans, can you stick with us for one more segment to talk through these decisions?
21: Happy to do so.
2: Excellent. Hans von Spakovsky of the Mighty Advancing American Freedom will continue with us. We'll get into all of those decisions that I just laid out in a moment. Keep it here. It's O'Connor and Company. I'm Larry O'Connor on this Monday morning in your nation's capital.
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2: Honestly, the more I see of this left-wing counter-programming protest concert they did in D.C. last night called Rise Up, Sing Out, including Bette Midler singing a song about fascism, all the while the conquering emperor announcing peace with Persia had a gladiator match on his front lawn on his birthday down the street. It really is a striking distinction here between the political right and the political left in this country, as personified last night in the nation's capital. We'll get into some details of that a little later in the show. Good morning, it's O'Connor and Company, and we continue with Hans von Spakovsky, Advancing American Freedom. All right, Hans, I want to start, because I don't want to run out of time here, on when Election Day is, and when you can count votes, and when you stop counting votes. Tell me about this decision and what the impact might be, and how it came up, what the argument is with regard to Election Day, finally defining Election Day.
21: Well, probably about a decade ago, states started extending Election Day. You know, it used to be if you voted with an absentee ballot, it had to be in by the end of Election Day. But now many states have put in long periods of time afterwards. Mississippi, a ballot will get counted even if it comes in up to 5 days after Election Day. They were sued by several parties, Judicial Watch, RNC, and a federal court said, you can't do that. Why? Well, because there are three federal statutes for the presidential race, House and Senate, that say Election Day is the first Tuesday after the first Monday in November. And when you count ballots coming in after Election Day, you are violating Election Day. So that's what's up before the Supreme Court. Will they uphold the lower court? That's what they ought to do, because the whole point of those federal laws was to get rid of the extended period of elections that was occurring in states across the country.
2: Okay. And you think that's what they're going to end up doing. And that will be in effect immediately. Obviously, nothing will be retroactive because they're still counting in California. Will they be able to employ this on the California process based on the election that just happened?
21: Well, they not for the primary, but I think for the general election, they could do it.
2: And really quickly on this, because you know election law so well, will this require states basically to change their laws on when they count, or will it force them to sort of staff up and make sure that there are enough people to be able to count these ballots in a timely fashion?
21: No, it doesn't change when they can count it. It just means that they can't count a ballot that comes in after Election Day.
2: I see. So in other words, even though all these ballots keep coming in, then they're just going to say, well, sorry, we can't count them because of when they arrived. That's huge.
21: Correct.
2: That's huge. But Spencer Pratt would like, right, to go back in time by a couple of months, I think, on this one. All right.
21: Yeah, he sure would.
2: Finally, transgender athletes. West Virginia has a law having to do with men playing in women's sports. How do you think these arguments went? How do you think the Supreme Court will come down?
21: It's actually a combined case. It's West Virginia and Idaho before the Supreme Court. And I think those states are going to win. Basically, you know, they say biological males can't participate in women's athletic sports. And given two prior cases from the Supreme Court, remember, just this term, they said Colorado's censorship law, which said counselors could not give anything but a positive message about gender identity. They threw that out. And remember, last year, they upheld Tennessee's law that said you can't do surgical, frankly, mutilation on kids to change their gender identity. That law was also okay. So I think the states are going to win this.
2: Right. And finally, this really isn't a court decision that we're waiting for, but do you think we'll have any announcements of any of the justices with regard to retirement? Clarence Thomas, who must be protected at all costs and must remain on the bench, is now 78 years old, or at least later this month. We share a birthday, by the way. That's the one. My one claim of greatness is that Clarence Thomas and I were born on the same day, although a few years apart. Do you suspect that Justice Thomas might say, yeah, enough is enough? I want to sit under my fig tree and enjoy the Lord's benefits.
21: Boy, I sure hope not. Rumors like that are always flying around Washington. He's been on the court more than 30 years. Samuel Alito's been on the court more than 20 years. There's nothing solid indicating they're going to resign, and I hope they do not, because they're two of the best justices on the court.
2: That said, Pete Buttigieg says we should expand the court to 13. Maybe President Trump should just do that as a preemptive measure now. Yes?
21: No, I don't think that's a good idea, because then Democrats, as soon as they got in, they'd expand it to 20.
2: Exactly. Thanks, Hans.
9: No one likes saying that last goodbye to the furry friend they've loved for years. 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
11: Spencer Pratt has broken his silence after failing to advance to the November runoff in the race for Los Angeles mayor. Pratt posted a video.
12: You can get rid of me that easily? I know a lot of dim-witted jerks thought I was in this for a grift, that I was going to roll up and leave town if I didn't get into City Hall. Hey, morons, I didn't get in this for political power. I got in this to expose this corrupt machine, and nothing has changed.
11: Says he's spoken with several business owners who will be leaving L.A. now that either Bass or Rahman will be mayor. Larry Marino in the Answer Newsroom.
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0: It's O'Connor and Company here from the Relief Factor Studios. General Jack Kane, four-star retired general from your United States Army. He's such a bad dude. He could have climbed into that cage and knocked the crap out of half of those people at the UFC match last night. But he restrained himself. Instead, he was too busy drilling down and getting the details on what is rumored to be a deal. The president has announced a deal, although General Kane, good morning. Do we know for certain the details of this memorandum of understanding yet?
1: No, I don't think we'll really know for sure until we actually see it. And, okay. And obviously it hasn't been public released, but it's been much talked about, you know, from both sides.
0: And well, let's. What we believe this memorandum states is that the Strait of Hormuz will be opened without any toll or payments. The U.S. will stand down from their naval blockade that they only employed because the Strait of Hormuz had been shut down. And now a 60-day window of negotiation over the disposition of the uranium that remains in Iran and the future enrichment regime that Iran had employed, that will now be negotiated. So we sort of, everyone's saying, oh, we're back to before we started bombing. No, we're back to before the Strait of Hormuz was shut down after the bombing began. Am I right in saying that?
1: Yeah. The bombing last week, certainly the 2 days of bombing by the president certainly changed a lot of the path that the Iranians were on and brought a degree of compliance, you know, to the goals the United States was trying to achieve. But, yeah, there's three things that we do know. One is an extension of a ceasefire. It remains to be seen whether Iran will abide by it. They have been certainly abided by it for the last 60 days, that's for sure. For the last 2 months, they've been hitting the Straits of Hormuz. They hit U.S. bases. They hit our allies. And what Hezbollah has unleashed inside Iran, certainly in hitting northern Israel, is quite significant. So that's an open question. People are assuming they will comply. The Straits of Hormuz, that's number two. And that begins on Friday, supposedly. We have to make certain that Iran has no management or control whatsoever. They're saying there won't be any fees, but there's other things you can do to exercise control without having a toll. In other words, when do you go, where do you go, how do you go, all of that, Iran can impose themselves on it to make certain people understand that they still are in charge of the Straits of Hormuz. This was a strategic objective they've been able to achieve for some time now, since they imposed their will on the Straits of Hormuz, and I doubt seriously they want to give it up. But the details will matter here in terms of what happens. And the removal of the blockade, I think it's likely we'll do it incrementally because the Straits of Hormuz will take some time. They have to clear the lanes, Larry, and make certain that they're mine-free and then make certain, obviously, there's no control over traffic that's going through that. I doubt seriously we would eliminate the entire naval blockade immediately. Okay. We likely would do that over time. So, yeah, those are the things that are knowable right now. And, of course, the tough thing is all the tough issues are, as you indicated, over a 60-day period. What do we do with nuclear? What do we do with ballistic missiles? What do we do with support for proxies? All of that are negotiating items. And believe me, that is going to be very challenging.
0: And in the meantime, will Iran get finances freed up? Will the sanctions be lifted? Will they be able to sell oil on the open market? And will the U.S. release billions of dollars of assets that we've been holding?
1: Yeah, well, certainly that's a major question. Of course, as soon as the straits are open and our naval blockade begins to remove, that'll be a revenue source for Iran there. Certainly what they want are two other things to fall. One is sanction removal. I'm assuming we would do that based on behavior change, and two, release of frozen assets. And I would assume that's the same. There's also some talk about some kind of reconstruction fund being established by the countries in the region, establishing some kind of a fund to help them recover. This is why people like myself were opposed to this pathway to begin with.
0: Yeah.
1: Because what it does is it provides a lifeline for Iran. And listen, we have to come to grips and going through the next 60 days and also execution of a deal itself. We have to know that these people are not changing. They are who they are, diabolical, ideological, committed to recovering all of what they have lost. They are not going to change, and we got to know that. One, they're going to survive. Two, they're going to try to recover and rebuild. And three, whatever they sign as part of the deal, they will work towards reversing that. And we have to be clear-eyed about that and have enforcement and compliance baked into this deal. This is the problem of the diplomatic pathway. You throw a lifeline to the regime, and any way you look at it, we're dealing with these people for the next 5 or 10 years.
0: So this was sort of my question. You've already led me to it. I can't imagine, maybe I'm wrong, but I can't imagine the president agreeing to a deal that gets money flowing back to this regime and allows them potentially to fund terrorists and to continue the path tyranny over their own people, if they're exactly the same. If they're, I guess my question is there any indication that the people who have now replaced all those in the command structure that had been killed by the initial strikes, that they in some way do wish to reform Iran and move toward being a more harmonious partner in the world stage?
1: I don't think there's any indications of that. I'm not suggesting, though, that people don't say things like that, because that's what we want to hear.
0: Yeah.
1: But look at their behavior. We've been under a ceasefire since April the 8th. The Iranians have been violating it just about every single day of that ceasefire. The same thing going on in Lebanon since April the 17th.
0: Okay.
1: That's an indication of their behavior. I think we're chasing fool's gold here if we really believe that these hardliners are somehow going to now become a legitimate nation in the international community. This was the Obama goal of the JCPOA so-called nuclear deal, and why they justified having the so-called sunset clauses, 10 years to a threshold, 15 years you can have a nuclear weapon. And they asked the question, why would you actually do that? Why would you actually give them a pathway to a nuclear weapon? The answer was, well, in the 15 years, being we're treating them as a legitimate nation and negotiating with the most powerful nations in the world, we're expecting them over time to become a responsible country and join the international community. What a bunch of phooey that was.
0: Yeah. So, our guest is General Jack Keane. General, one of the reasons we'd like to have you here is that I know that the president respects your opinion, and I know that he has taken your counsel on various issues over his public career. It sounds to me like you would advise the president not to execute the memorandum of understanding that it appears he's prepared to execute. What would your advice be instead?
1: Well, he knows how I feel about this, but we're on the diplomatic path now, and that decision has been made. We just have to make certain that we don't change our minds about who we're dealing with because they talk nice to us about making a deal. They are ideologically committed to recovering everything they lost and going right back on the same path. And we have to make certain through diplomacy now and through the strength of enforcement that we bake into this deal and prevent them from doing just that. And the president has said this on more than one occasion, and he said it just recently. If they renege on any part of this deal, he is absolutely willing to use military force to go back against them.
0: Let's talk about that. I know that's where his head is. That strength of enforcement. Basically, this is quintessential Teddy Roosevelt. Speak softly and carry a big stick. Our big stick is still there. Our military is not going anywhere, right? They may stand down from the blockade, but they're not going to bug out and return back to their home ports. Everyone's still going to be there. So you just said the president is more than willing to employ military force if Iran reneges on the deal. There are some in this town in Washington who will say that's not so, that the president has basically gotten cold feet. He's done with any military action there. He's more concerned about the political fallout. Why do you believe that he is willing to launch again if necessary?
1: Because of what he did last week.
0: Mm-hmm.
1: He launched twice, and he was going to do it a third time, and then the Iranians said, okay, we've had enough.
0: Okay.
1: And that's what pushed him over the finish line, so to speak.
0: Okay.
1: So he just did it last week.
0: Okay, that's a great answer. Can I, you mentioned the Strait and what sort of control Iran is now going to basically exert over the Strait. the Strait is international waters, right? This has not been determined by any legitimate body that Iran has the rights to the Strait.
1: They don't have the rights to the Straits. I mean, what they use is the fact the Straits is only 21 miles across, but 12 miles out is international waters, and therefore they overlap and they say this is our territorial waters. International, the laws of the sea have looked at that and declared the Straits of Hormuz are indeed international waters. And Iran and Oman's not making any claim to it, Iran is. They have no basis for that claim. So, yes, they don't have a legal basis to stand on whatsoever. They used intimidation and coercion, obviously, to take control of it. And we got to make certain that there's nothing, no subtleties, no nuances, no beneath the surface threats and intimidation going forward, or else this deal is off. So the administration is going to watch that like a hawk, I'm sure. But that's got to be, one, will they buy by the ceasefire? Two, will the Straits truly be open with they have no control over whatsoever? Both of those things we got to see, and we'll see. That'll begin on Friday.
0: Based on what you know, General Kane, and what you may have heard that hasn't been announced officially, are we in a better place than we were under the JCPOA, under the Obama nuclear deal?
1: Oh, yeah. I mean, just think about it. We killed the Ayatollah and 40 of his leaders. We took down their entire Navy, to include much of their fast boats. By the way, Cooper and the CENTCOM commander, we haven't seen a fast boat come out and do anything in 4 to 5 weeks because we've knocked so many of them out. Every time they do it, we knock another one out. And the nuclear enterprise is rubbled. And we've set back their ballistic missile, and significantly, their manufacturing and production capabilities have been set back so significantly. It's completely different than where we were under the JCPOA.
0: All right. General Jack Kane, always great to talk with you, sir. I know you're a busy man and a man in demand, but it's always great to run into you in Washington when our paths cross, and it's always great to talk with you here on the program.
1: Yeah, great talking to you, Larry, and your audience. Thank you.
0: Thank you. That's General Jack Kane, 4-star retired, and he does have the president's counsel unofficially. He's on the other end of the phone at various times when things like this happen. You heard from him. The general believes, listen, not the way he would go about doing it, not the path he would take, but the diplomatic approach was chosen, and so that's the path we're going down. Trust but verify, but don't trust at all, actually, because there's no reason to trust. And that seems to be where we are. More to come here on O'Connor and Company.
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0: Apparently, one of the highlights of the UFC match last night was an American fighter knocking out a Canadian fighter. Everyone went nuts because Canada. We'll show you some highlights of the scene there on the South Lawn coming up in just a moment. But first, as we begin this new week, don't forget that we're coming up on Father's Day weekend. Now, try to imagine how emotionally painful Father's Day is for a boy or
13: company. Live.

0: bless a child without a dad. We're sending more prisoners' kids for a week of fun, fresh air, and Christ-centered activities. It can literally transform their lives forever. Every year, Angel Tree Camp gets these kids out of bad neighborhoods, away from gangs and drugs, and whisks them out into the fresh air and Christian fellowship that they so desperately need. The transformation can happen in only 1 week, and it's heartwarming. And if you're wondering how much impact your donation might have, just listen to the words of Angie. This is a mom whose children have been blessed by you and by Angel Tree.
1: People in prison or behind bars, there's a variety of reasons why that happens. 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Angel Tree is such a good program. I just think that it's really important to acknowledge just how much they do for our children and loved ones.
0: 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It's only $200 per kid. Camps are filling up, and your help is needed right now. 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And thank you. You're going to make some kids really happy this upcoming Father's Day weekend. And by the way, real fast, we're now at 212 kids over the course of 3 weeks. We've only been doing this fund drive for 3 weeks. And I'm told by the folks who track these things that so much of this is coming from our family in the greater Washington area. This is the first time that you've heard about Angel Tree here on WMAL, our flagship station. And it's been absolutely heartwarming. Your response, specifically here in Washington, Virginia, West Virginia, Maryland, everyone listening here, thank you so much for everything you've done for Angel Tree Camp. God bless you. All right, last night it was Flag Day. It was the president's birthday. It was the day the president announced a temporary memorandum of understanding and an end to the conflict, hopefully, at least a path forward with Iran. And it was also, of course, the day of the big UFC match on the South Lawn of the White House, and everybody's just going nuts about it. And I don't quite understand. It looked incredible. The scene was surreal. I've never been a big USC guy, but my brother-in-law is, my wife is. They love it. And again, it was, well, surreal to see the president marching into the into the cage match there. The national anthem was amazing. With exclamation point at the end there on the home of the brave. Excuse me, land of the brave, home of, wait, the land of the free and the home of the brave. There it is. Jeez. Gotta sing it to remember the lyrics. We had the combined Blue Angels and Air Force Thunderbirds do a flyover at that moment over the White House, over the big claw there, and the president celebrated his 80th birthday that way. Amazing. Can't tell you anything about the fights other than the dudes with the tattoos seem to win. You get more tattoos at UFC, you end up being a better fighter or something. The president was ringside with Dana White and with Joe Rogan, and the first lady was there as well, and she looked pretty great. She was in a black dress with a black leather jacket draped over her bare shoulders, and she looked very good. Good for the first lady and good for the president. There were also some amazing scenes of patriotism and love of country that one can only see at events like this, and it was kind of cool to see it on the South Lawn of the White House. Listen, for everybody saying, oh, you know, conservatives went crazy when Obama had his feet up on the Resolute desk. They went nuts. They said he disrespected the office, and now we're having this, and I will only respond to you, yeah, you're right. You celebrating things like, well, what Obama did in the White House, and even worse, what Bill Clinton did in the White House, you waving that away and saying, oh, it's none of our business, that is what led us to this. And if you don't like this kind of spectacle, well, you're welcome. This is what you started. But secondly, I'll also say this, as the opening video of the UFC fight last night proved, this is not new. President Teddy Roosevelt used to hold boxing matches. He would engage in those matches at the White House. In the East Room, they set up a ring, and he would actually fight champions there, all types of champions, boxing, judo, wrestling. There's nothing unprecedented about this, except for maybe the scale.

0: veil and the glitz and the over-the-topness. And yes, one of the fighters afterwards got a hold of a live mic with Joe Rogan and said that Michelle Obama was a man. I'm pretty sure he was kidding. Yes, everything with Trump is bigger and a little more brash. And yes, even maybe a little vulgar. But that's part of America, too, I'll have you know. And it was quite a scene, that's for sure. Also, by the way, if Democrats really want to make a case for why they're a better path, they've got to do some better counter-programming. They had a big fundraiser last night. Do we have Bette Midler? Let's show Bette Midler if we've got it. Let's play that audio. Here was their big response to the UFC fight. 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
4: With SRN News, I'm Rich Thomason in Washington. The commander-in-chief is touting a preliminary peace agreement with Iran. It's a deal that he says will result in a full reopening of the Strait of Hormuz, as well as a lifting of the U.S. blockade of Iranian ports.
5: President Trump making the long-anticipated announcement on Truth Social, writing in part, "The deal with the Islamic Republic of Iran is now complete. Congratulations to all. Ships of the world, start your engines. Let the oil flow."
4: Correspondent Laura Winters says the deal may be signed on Friday. Many details have yet to be revealed. Uncertainty remains over the future of the Iran nuclear program. President Trump is on his way to Europe for the G7 summit. In addition to the Iran situation, Russia's war on Ukraine will be discussed. The Dow futures 511 points higher. NASDAQ futures up 643. This is SRN News.
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1: 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With voices telling you the truth about today's news. News, politics, entertainment. 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
0: As much as I want to talk about Iran and the deal, which we've done quite a bit, and the Supreme Court decisions that are pending, which we've done quite a bit. We had Hans von Spakovsky, General Jack Keane talking about all of those things. The Grand Platner race, politics coming up this November, all those things. Everyone's talking about the fight last night on the South Lawn of the White House. Everyone's talking about the UFC match. And so will we, coming up in 30 minutes with Willie Nelson. No, not that Willie Nelson, a different one, but he's pretty entertaining in his own right. He's a reporter, correspondent, and content creator for Salem and for Town Hall. Willie Nelson was all over the match last night. We'll get his firsthand account coming up in 30 minutes. It's Larry O'Connor here on O'Connor & Company from WMAL, our flagship station, and in the Relief Factor studios. Joining us right now is Tyler O'Neill, senior investigative reporter at the mighty Daily Signal. He's, of course, the author of two books, Making Hate Pay, The Corruption of the Southern Poverty Law Center, and The Woketopus, it's hard to say, The Dark Money Cabal Manipulating the Federal Government. So you can tell he specializes in left-wing radical woke ideology, certainly how it played out with the corruption of the Southern Poverty Law Center we saw in last week's hearings and in the current indictments now for the SPLC. But today, Tyler O'Neill, you're focusing on the Daughters of the American Revolution, an august organization here in Washington. They've got their own theater and everything. Good morning, Tyler. Thanks for joining us.
12: Yeah, good morning. Thanks for having me, Larry.
0: So, first of all, just as a framework here, explain who the Daughters of the American Revolution are, what they do here in Washington, and why they're now embroiled in their own internal civil war.
12: Yeah, the Daughters of the American Revolution is one of the most historic ladies' societies in the United States. I mean, founded in 1890. This is a group of women who are descended from the heroes of the American Revolution. And they actually started. So there's a weird bitter irony to all of this, because Daughters of the American Revolution started because Sons of the American Revolution wouldn't let women join. And so they started their own organization. Now DAR might be even better known than SAR.
0: Yeah.
12: And yet in recent years, you know, with this transgender push, now men have been able to join the DAR, which was established because women weren't allowed to join the SAR.
0: Oh.
12: So there's this really disgusting sort of, and this is all, of course, in the name of transgender ideology. And essentially what happened, and as we've seen in institution after institution, the leaders of these institutions have kind of voiced on the rest of the society this ideology. So it wasn't that, you know, Daughters of the American Revolution chapters across the country started demanding that men be allowed to join. It was that, you know, the leadership hosted this vote in 2023, and they had this language where it was like, oh, you cannot discriminate against people, okay? And who likes discrimination?
0: Right, yeah, but we agree. We don't want to discriminate against people either.
12: Right, but of course, what happened is they passed this resolution, and unbeknownst to many of the women in DAR, especially the rank and file, the resolution is applied to force chapters to admit men who claim to be women and who change their birth certificates to say that they are women. And so this policy pushed transgender ideology into the organization and essentially didn't allow people to really push back. And so now,
0: Right. Finally,
12: after a long period of pressing for this vote, the DAR at the, you know, at their annual meeting, which they call the Constitutional Convention.
0: Sure.
12: Every year. So they have this annual meeting. And at the annual meeting this year, which is, of course, the 250th anniversary of the Declaration of Independence, they're finally going to have this historic vote where the ladies can say, no, the Daughters of the American Revolution is for women.
0: Yes.
12: And according to, you know, the understanding of the term women at the time in 1890, when our institution was founded, this does not include men. It is insane that you're trying to redefine this.
0: They're saying we're going to define what daughter means. The Daughters of the American Revolution will say daughter means someone born as a female.
12: Exactly. And not someone who later in life decides, oh, I actually am female, even though they were male. So, you know, this whole, it is beyond the pale that we're having to fight for the definition of woman here.
0: Right.
12: But that's where Daughters of the American Revolution is.
0: So how do you think this vote is going to go? I mean, usually these institutions don't even get this far. They knuckle under. They kowtow. Nobody wants to speak up. And they just let this wokeism, you know, take over. And the next thing you know, you've got a man dressed as a woman lording over a organization that's supposed to be for women.
12: Yeah, exactly. No, so this is going to be a very interesting battle. I know many members of the DAR who are staunchly opposed to transgender ideology, as you'd expect. But unfortunately, there are some, especially in the younger cohorts, who, due to a mistaken understanding of empathy and a few other things, actually support this insanity. And so there is going to be a real debate here. And hopefully, you know, now that it's out in the open, now that the Daughters of the American Revolution can finally take a clarifying vote, I expect sanity to prevail. I don't think most women have been hoodwinked, and especially most women in the DAR who tend to be, you know, a bit more conservative, a bit more focused on their history, understanding of the importance of America. These patriotic ladies, I think, are going to show their mettle when the vote comes.
0: Tyler O'Neill, senior investigative reporter at the Daily Signal, this idea that men can infiltrate and sort of change the makeup of the Daughters of the American Revolution certainly falls into your category of some of the things you investigate for Daily Signal and your book, The Woketopus. Let's go back to your other book, Making Hate Pay, The Corruption of the Southern Poverty Law Center, because we saw that spectacle of the SPLC under oath trying to defend their practices while they're under indictment. But also last week, there was a motion filed by the SPLC claiming that the Justice Department was targeting them specifically for political prosecution. What ended up happening with that motion? Because it's a pretty important one, Tyler.
12: Yeah, so that motion was filed, I think it was earlier than last week. But essentially, the SPLC is saying that they... So to clarify, like, that motion looks really great on a press release. Like, oh, we're being prosecuted for vindictive prosecution,
0: yeah,
12: and this needs to be thrown out. But if you actually look at the law on vindictive prosecution, it's a lot more specific than what they're claiming. So they're claiming that the SPLC is targeted for their free speech in disagreeing with the administration, and that these charges are brought as a pretext to attack the SPLC's free speech. The problem is, if you look at vindictive prosecution rulings in the past on this specific issue, and this is something, you know, last week, the Department of Justice filed their response to the SPLC, and a lot of what I'm going to say comes from the DOJ's response. But if you look at the actual text of the law, that motion to dismiss for vindictive prosecution is usually used during or after a trial, and it usually comes after a defendant takes a legal action like filing a motion in court, and it has nothing to do with someone's free speech before an indictment even came. So this isn't a good legal fit. And what's worse is the SPLC is not being charged for their free speech. They're being charged for wire fraud and bank fraud, for lying to their donors, ostensibly, by taking the money that they raised in the name of fighting white supremacy and using it to fund white supremacy.
0: Right. They funded, and it appears coordinated, the very hate they claimed to donors they were fighting.
12: Exactly. And so this, you know, we have situations where the SPLC is paying for Klan hoods and Klan robes and reimbursing people for cross burnings, and then going out to their donors and saying, oh, we're fighting hate.
0: It's like an exterminator infesting your house with roaches and rats, and then coming around to the front of the house, knocking on your door, saying, "Well, it looks like you got a roach and rat problem. If you give me $1,000, I'll take care of those roaches and rats."
12: Or a fireman moonlighting as an arsonist.
0: There you go. Probably even a more apt description. All right, well, we'll be continuing to watch that. I'm sure you were entertained by the SPLC before the Judiciary Committee last week, Tyler. We will have
12: not,
0: you back.
12: Not as entertained as I wanted.
0: you were hoping it was going to be worse?
12: Well, I mean, I kept thinking he was going to actually give a response, and he kept saying, "Oh, no, we're going to address that in court."
0: Right.
12: I mean,
0: that was the response. Listen, if I were innocent of all those things, I would take that opportunity under oath and say, "Yeah, we didn't do any of those things," but he didn't. I think that's telling. Tyler O'Neill, great talking with you as always. Keep up the great work. Daily Signal. This is O'Connor and Company.
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14: We hold these truths to be self-evident. 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They remain the foundation of our nation and the freedoms we enjoy. 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
0: Coming up, we'll speak with Willie Nelson, who was there on the South Lawn for the UFC fight. I don't know if you saw, everybody was like celebrating and getting excited that there was going to be rain, thunder, 30-mile-per-hour winds. There's probably going to be a tornado, mosquitoes, swarming bugs, locusts. Cattle dying in the fields, the Potomac turned blood red, all the plagues. And they were rooting for none of that happened. It's just wild. We'll talk to Willie Nelson, who was there for Town Hall and for Salem there on the South Lawn, coming up in just a few moments. And also the counter programming, as promised, Bette Midler really taking it to Trump. We'll get into all of that in a few moments. First, though, Elon Musk and SpaceX had their IPO on Thursday and then went to market on Friday. And we previewed this for you Friday, explained to you that this was basically going to be the biggest IPO in history, which it was. And what was really sort of in the backstory was that all of these employees of SpaceX from the beginning who worked there, even the cafeteria workers, the welders, they were given options when they first joined the company to be able to be stakeholders. In case the company ever went public, they were able to then take those options, turn them into stock, and when the company goes public, like SpaceX just did, those stocks immediately will be worth a whole lot of money. Now, there are some restrictions on what they can do with those options, when they can sell them, all that jazz. But as of now, on paper, there are over 100 new millionaires in America because they worked for SpaceX at the beginning. And yes, this means janitors and cafeteria workers and welders and others that have all been profiled now. These are people who, because they worked for this company and it had just gone public, they are now, on paper at least, in their portfolio, worth at least $1 million. And that's incredible. And by the way, along the way, SpaceX has done some incredible things, amazing things, like put a global Wi-Fi network and satellite internet network around the planet so the people in the deserts and in jungles and the rainforests and sub-Saharan Africa can access the internet. They paid for that. They built that. They launched that. They also invented something that people at the time said was impossible. They got a renewable rocket that could shoot up into space, deposit their payload, and then return to space and land on its feet so that it could be used again. This is the value SpaceX brings to the table. It's why it's worth so much. Elon Musk now, because he's the CEO of SpaceX, on paper again, is worth $1 trillion. The first time anyone on this planet has ever been able to say that on paper their net worth is that big. And politicians around the world who have never created anything even close to SpaceX, well, they're full of envy and anger and hatred. And they want to confiscate his money because they don't think he should be allowed to get rich off of his work, because they don't believe in that. They don't believe that it's even through his own efforts that he's been able to acquire this money on paper. Here's Elizabeth Warren, one of those angry, envious, hostile individuals.
18: Elon Musk is officially the world's first trillionaire. Think about that. We're living in a time when more and more people are just hanging on by their fingernails to survive in this economy. And Elon Musk has more money and more wealth than anyone in human history. I want to be clear. This is not just some fluke. It is a feature of a rigged economy. Donald Trump's big, beautiful bill cut health care for millions of Americans to give guys like Elon bigger tax breaks. The tax code rewards CEOs for firing workers and replacing them with AI. Loopholes have allowed Jeff Bezos to pay an effective tax rate lower than a Boston public school teacher. And we are left with a country where a handful of billionaires at the top pop champagne in their $300 million yachts.
0: Okay.
18: While working.
0: I've heard enough, and I think you have too. By the way, she delivered that video unironically from the backseat of a chauffeured car. She's not driving herself. Although if she bought a fully self-driving Tesla invented by Elon Musk, she'd be able to have a chauffeur-driven luxury without having to pay for a chauffeur. But she's going ahead and burning carbon emissions into the atmosphere because I guess she hates electric vehicles. I don't know. It's hard to keep it straight. One thing I can tell you is Elizabeth Warren is worth $12 million for being a professor and a senator. That's a rigged system. You can be envious of Elon Musk and want to take his money, or you can be inspired by it and want to make money yourself. I suggest the latter. 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
4: With SRN News, I'm Rich Thomason in Washington. The commander-in-chief is touting a preliminary peace agreement with Iran. It's a deal that he says will result in a full reopening of the Strait of Hormuz, as well as a lifting of the U.S. blockade of Iranian ports.
5: President Trump making the long-anticipated announcement on Truth Social, writing in part, "The deal with the Islamic Republic of Iran is now complete. Congratulations to all. Ships of the world, start your engines. Let the oil flow."
4: Correspondent Laura Winters says the deal may be signed on Friday. Many details have yet to be revealed. Uncertainty remains over the future of the Iran nuclear program. President Trump is on his way to Europe for the G7 summit. In addition to the Iran situation, Russia's war on Ukraine will be discussed. The Dow futures 511 points higher. NASDAQ futures up 643. This is SRN News.
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0: Y'all are going nuts about the Freedom 250 UFC match yesterday. Frankly, I'm excited. Yesterday it was announced that Freedom 250 will have Rodeo 250, the evolution of the American Cowboy, signature attraction of the Great American State Fair, on the National Mall. A rodeo. Now you're talking. Rodeos are amazing and incredible. It's O'Connor and Company here, live from your nation's capital in the Relief Factor studios. Coming up in a bit, we'll show you the counter-programming last night, because the left, the Dems, they brought out their big guns. They brought out Bette Midler to sing a song about fascism. I don't know how we're ever going to recover from that. That's coming up in just a bit. But we're now joined from the James Brady briefing room in the West Wing of the White House, live and in person, the White House correspondent for Town Hall and Salem, the one and only Willie Nelson. No, not that Willie Nelson, the other Willie Nelson. Good morning, Willie. Right there in the belly of the beast in the White House. Thanks for joining us.
26: Good morning, Larry. Great to be here with you here from the White House.
0: Yeah, in fact, if anyone wants to check out the video simulcast, for those of you listening on radio, you should, because it's a great shot. We see the podium behind you there. And I got to ask you, Willie, are you anticipating a briefing about the Iran nuclear deal, or what might be a deal or a memorandum of understanding? Have they given you a heads up on when there may be a readout of the details of that memorandum?
26: That's a great question, Larry. And, you know, to be honest with you, I spent the entire night at the UFC Freedom 250 event, and I haven't even checked my emails other than this link to join you this morning. So as soon as I get off this call, I will be finding that out.
0: Now,
26: but
0: I anticipated that answer, Willie. I anticipated that, and that's, I think, the beauty of this. No, seriously, because for the last 24 hours, everyone in this town has sort of suspended talk of politics and policy and Republican and Democrat and elections. I think that's why this was such an important event, because it was just a big old spectacle there in Washington to celebrate patriotism and something very cool like a UFC match. You know what I mean?
26: Larry, this was a love letter to combat sports and a love letter to the United States of America.
0: Hmm. Was it, and again, you were there, you got to the fan experience, you got to see all the show, the prep, the weigh-ins. Some people were saying that the weigh-in was sort of disgraceful because it was in front of the Lincoln Memorial. But, I mean, what was your impression of that? What was the crowd like, and how did they react to it?
26: Larry, I think this was one of the best sport viewing events I have ever been to.
0: Wow.
26: I mean, it felt like Coachella and the UFC had a baby. I've been to Coachella before, and I've been to the main stage, like, and I'm talking just, you know, the best production in the world to be able to watch the top athletes go at it at such a historical backdrop. The White House on this incredible stage production with all this grass where tens of thousands of people were seated was phenomenal.
0: By the way, everybody should follow Willie Nelson on social media. It's Willie Nelson TV, Willie Nelson TV, because some of the footage that you picked up from the last really 48 hours over the weekend here is phenomenal and very unique to you. It's why we're so happy to have you as part of the Town Hall family now. Was it a joyful atmosphere? Because a lot of times people equate UFC with a bunch of drunken dudes who, you know, are just looking for a fight themselves, and they're looking at the gladiator-style bloodlust that goes on there. But from the images I saw, it looked like, well, wholesome, if I can call it that.
26: Larry, that's a great word to say, wholesome, because I'll tell you this. When I was walking back from the bathroom, I was looking at my phone, and I tripped, and I was just on my own. Two people rushed up to me and go, are you okay? No, seriously, are you okay, man? It was like I felt so taken care of. Everyone was incredibly friendly. Aww. And the fans were just having the time of their life. When the American Sugar Sean O'Malley fought the Canadian, everyone was just chanting, USA, USA. And when the Canadian came out, everyone was just booing. I've never felt so patriotic in my life.
0: I love that the Canadian ends up being the heavy, the evil villain. And by the way, how'd that fight end up for the Canadian?
26: Oh, he got knocked out. We knocked out the Canadian at the White House. Come on, we could have let him have that win.
0: It was quite as. Also, by the way, I kept hearing all these people were celebrating on social media saying, oh, a huge thunderstorm's coming through. There's going to be winds. There's going to be a tornado. They were even talking like locusts. There was a swarm of mosquitoes. Did any of that occur? Was there any sort of negative event that sort of put a damper on things?
26: Let me tell you about the weather. I am now convinced that the weather forecasts might have Trump derangement syndrome. I mean, even I started to buy into the weather concerns for the last few days. I was like checking it so much, and oh my gosh, there's supposed to be thunderstorms and this and that. It was the best weather of the entire week. I mean, you couldn't have asked for better weather for an outdoor event. It was so nice out, slight breeze, not a drop of rain in the sky, and
0: okay,
26: hardly any humidity, and I did not notice a single bug the entire night. I went back and I saw all these weather forecasts, and I was just kind of perplexed because it was so far off. I mean, it was so far off. The weather couldn't have been any better.
0: All right. Well, I mean, for just full disclosure, I was sitting on the tarmac at Reagan Airport trying to fly out during the weigh-in on Friday, and we all got grounded because of weather. Maybe it was just the lightning and the storm clouds and all that stuff. So we did have some, at least it affected my life. And honestly, Willie Nelson, that's all that matters, how it affects me. All right. So one thing is going viral, and that is a video of one of the winners speaking with Joe Rogan from inside the cage there, saying that Michelle Obama is a man. Now, I don't think he was serious, but is that indicative of sort of the entire evening, or was that a bit of an outlier?
26: No, that to me was a total outlier, and that fighter in particular is a bit of a fun character. You know, these guys like to have fun, and they do get rewarded for the more attention they can bring to the sport. There's no doubt about it. When he said that as well, I think everyone just kind of laughed, and, you know, I mean, it certainly wasn't met with any boos, to be honest. Everyone was kind of laughing when he said it in the fan experience, and I just really want to quickly touch upon the fan experience as well.
0: Please.
26: Unbelievable that they pulled this off, and right across the street from the White House, just tens of thousands of people, you could see the infrastructure from the stage, and after every fight, the fighters would come over to the stage and talk about, and they gave an interview to the crowd there in between commercials. And one of the things Sean O'Malley, the fighter, said was that he could feel the energy from just across the street. He said, "I didn't even know what this place looked like. I could feel the tens of thousands of you, and truly the energy was contagious. I've gotten barely any sleep from the night before, and I'm still riding that high. I'm as hyped as I can be. I'm talking very loudly in this press briefing room because I can't even get over it."
0: Yeah, go stand next to the guy that does Morning Joe. I want to get in their face. Go ahead. Keep that fighting spirit going, Willie. There was also something else that was unmistakable about this. As everyone starts to scream and criticize and say, oh, it was vulgar and it was, you know, not what America's all about. Actually, it's very much what America's all about, because each of the fighters, they were coming out, they were draped in the American flag, or they were wearing some sort of patriotic garb. The military was there. They were being escorted by Medal of Honor recipients, bona fide military heroes. And that was sort of an overall theme, was celebrating our military on the birthday of the Army, not to mention the birthday of the President and Flag Day. So it's hard to overlook the patriotism. As people start to criticize this event, are they also sort of criticizing the unabashed patriotism and love of country that we saw?
26: You bring up a good point, Larry, and I honestly think these people criticize anything President Trump does. It doesn't really matter how successful an event or how many people loved it. These people are going to be upset regardless. This was a love letter to our military. This was a love letter to Americans. This was a love letter to anyone who loves combat sports. It was a giant feel good party. And, you know, MMA fans get a lot of rep that, oh, you know, they're rowdy or this or that. These people were hugging each other. I showed up on my own by the end of the night when the American won, which was unbelievable in an upset. Everyone was screaming. Everyone had their arms around one another and they were chanting USA.
0: Yeah. Well, that's what Freedom 250 is supposed to be about, by the way, events like this. All right, the bigger question here, Willie, how long does it take to dismantle this scene? I know the president was joking about keeping it there permanently. That's not going to happen. The cleanup to get ready for the next big events in Washington, that's got to happen pretty quickly.
26: Yeah, and I think we should be seeing it cleaned up within 10 days. You know, usually it takes 2 days for the octagons to be torn down. This is obviously a much bigger piece of infrastructure, so that would be my estimate. I guess we're going to have to wait and see the next week or two.
0: All right.
26: But yeah, this is a serious piece of infrastructure. They spent over $60 million on it. This thing can't just be broken down in a day.
0: All right. Well, we're gonna. You have to wrap up your beat there on the UFC match and all the Freedom 250 stuff you've been covering, because there is going to be a lot of news today. The president is leaving, I think, for the G7 in France. So he'll be leaving from the South Lawn pretty well. I guess not the South Lawn, since that's where they left space for the helicopters for Marine One to land, I'm thinking, didn't they? This isn't like right by the portico.
26: I believe the president has taken off
0: so we're okay.
26: In the middle of the night, yes.
0: All right, so he's on his way to France already, and gosh, what kind of schedule does he keep? He was up late with the fights, and then he had to get on the plane and fly over to France, and he'll be able to work it out.
26: Larry, I'm 30 years old, and I wouldn't be able to keep that schedule, so I don't know how a guy who's 80 is able to maintain such high energy with barely any sleep, but... The guy does it, and he does it like no one else.
0: By the way, real fast, I did see a video of you. I guess they had a whole fan fest there where you could sort of test your skills and stuff, and they had like a punch meter where you hit a bag and it tells you how powerful your punch is. You didn't look bad, Willie.
26: Well, thank you, Larry. Yeah,
0: what'd you get, like a 690 or something?
26: 97.
0: What was it?
26: Yeah, 697.
0: That's pretty good.
26: We like to round numbers, so we'll call it a 700.
0: That's a 700 out of 1,000.
26: out of 750. Come on. No, I'm just kidding. Maybe out of 10,000. I don't know.
0: All right. Well, it was a good looking punch, and I'm glad that you got into the spirit of it.
26: Thank you.
0: And I'm glad that we've given you all of the real tough assignments for Town Hall in Salem. You were breaking a sweat big time last night. Thanks for joining us, Willie. Great stuff. Keep up the good work. Good to have you as part of the team.
26: Thanks, Larry. Great to see you.
0: Willie Nelson, not that Willie Nelson. That's how you got to introduce him all the time. Until eventually he becomes just as famous, if not more so, than that other Willie Nelson. In a moment, we'll show you what the left was doing in Washington while the big patriotic bash was going on. Let me just say, for a political entity that has run the entertainment business, they're not very entertaining. You'll hear it next.
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12: Larry Marino here. You know, it's a special week at The Answer because this is our primary drive week. This is the key week to help send care packs to our troops overseas through Troopathon. And I got to tell you, the news couldn't be better. President Trump says a deal has been reached with Iran. And you know that no deal would be reached with Iran without a strong military. And we have our military, who has done such a great job over in the Middle East, to thank for that. And I got to tell you, we have military members around the world in hundreds of countries who work hard every day, who sacrifice and who are away from their family and loved ones and who won't be home for Father's Day this coming Sunday or 4th of July in a couple of weeks. And we're asking you to join us to help send care packages. 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Troopathon has done the heavy lifting. 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
0: And in a moment, we're going to show you some of the spectacle from last night's UFC match. Everyone's still talking about it in D.C. Yes, we've had plenty of conversation about the Supreme Court decisions coming down and about the Iran Memorandum of Understanding and what may be baked in there and whether we can trust the Iranian regime at all. We had a lot of conversation about that and Graham Planner and a whole lot else going on in the news. But everyone in D.C. is talking about this UFC thing, so we're going to continue talking about it a bit. You've got to see what the Democrats did as their counter-programming. It's pathetic. It's hilarious, actually. That's coming up in just a moment. But real fast, we're beginning a new week here, and I don't want you to forget the fact that Father's Day is coming up this week. And now I want you to imagine how emotionally painful Father's Day is for a boy or a girl whose father is in prison. And, of course, I'm talking about helping those little children out with the Angel Tree Camp Drive that we're doing at LarryOShow.com. This is the fourth week of this drive. And in just 3 weeks, you, through your generosity, you have pledged to help 212 children escape from, should I forget, the fact that Father's Day is coming up this weekend. Now,

0: You've generously been able to help 212 children escape that and spend a week at Angel Tree Camp. I'd love for you to help bless more children if you can. Doesn't matter how much you can give. We will combine it with somebody else's gift, and you'll help send another prisoner's child for a week of fun, fresh air, and Christ-centered activities that can literally transform their lives forever. Just take a listen to Angie, a mom whose children have been blessed by Angel Tree.
1: People in prison or behind bars, there's a variety of reasons why that happens. 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Angel Tree is such a good program. I just think that it's really important to acknowledge just how much they do for our children and loved ones.
0: So many of these children will hear about God. 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Click on the Angel Tree banner you see at the top of the page, and thank you for making this upcoming Father's Day weekend so special and life-altering by sending a deserving child to Angel Tree Camp. Thank you. All right, last night, as you just heard from Willie Nelson, our correspondent here for Salem and Town Hall at the White House, well, it was an incredible scene of patriotism, pro-military spirit. Here's a quick look at the tail end of the national anthem, unlike anything you've ever seen on the South Lawn of the White House. Take a listen, and then you'll hear right at the end the roar of the Air Force's Thunderbirds and the Navy's Blue Angels combined in a Delta formation flying over the White House and the ring. Listen.

scene with the President of the United States celebrating his 80th birthday there on the portico of the south lawn of the White House, overlooking and saluting. Incredible. Absolutely breathtaking. Liberals, on the other hand, well, they had counter-programming. It was broadcast on C-SPAN 2. They couldn't even clear C-SPAN 1, apparently. And they were raising money for the resistance. And here's a little bit of the entertainment factor they brought to the table. Let's take a listen.

That's something else, is what that is. Sorry. You know, before I got into talk radio, I was a musical theater professional in the management of shows. And I can tell you, that ain't it, kid. That ain't it, kid. That ain't making it out of their out-of-town tryout there. As Mary Catherine Hamm pointed out to that video on X, she said, it's weird to watch the people who have owned culture and entertainment for generations put on shows this bad. Oh, but that's not fair. They brought out the big guns, the superstars. Bette Midler was there. Bette Midler. Grammy, Emmy, Oscar, Tony. Isn't she an EGOT? I'm not sure. Anyway, she sang, too, for the Resistance. Here's Bette. Go ahead, Bette.

0: 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That's our voice. Choose your fighter. 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I know which line I'm standing in. It's so Cotter and Company, you have a safe Monday here.
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3: This is Albert Moeller for townhall.com. Just recently, Ken Paxton secured the nomination for the GOP, looking to represent Texas in the U.S. Senate. Paxton will be facing a state senator and Presbyterian seminarian, James Tallarico. The question is, as the New York Times put it, are Texans ready for Tallarico's kind of Christianity? Ruth Graham and David Goodman begin by talking about Tallarico's pastor, Jim Rigby, at St. Andrew's Presbyterian Church in Austin. The article begins, quote, Jim Rigby, a pastor who rarely uses the word God, is a key to understanding the Senate candidate trying to pull off something unusual in Texas, end quote. Later, the reporters refer to a sermon where Pastor Rigby refers to, quote, the creative impulse of the universe, which, quote, can be called God, but doesn't have to be called God, end quote. I do not think that the majority of people in Texas understand the Bible in those terms. What we're talking about here is light years outside of biblical orthodoxy. So let's ask the question, is Texas ready for that?
4: Portions of the following are pre-recorded.
2: 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The Morning Answer with Jennifer Horn, Alex Marlowe, Scott Jennings, and Dennis Prager. 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
6: 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The forecast was 85,000. new jobs. So this is twice as much. So twice as much. The trend that we're accelerating, economists have underestimated job growth now. Three straight months, as noted. 3 months average, widely considered a more reliable gauge.
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Well, she tried. I just, as Andrew Breitbart famously said, politics is downstream of culture. And it's important to have a voice in the culture. And that's their voice right now. Well, and I guess the UFC match and the...

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5: Good morning, Jen. Oh, I enjoy you so much. Love waking up in the morning to you. You just brighten my day. You get me going.
0: The Morning Answer is on.
6: Yes, we are. We are on, fired up, ready to go, because, guys, it is Monday. It's June 15th, 3 minutes past the hour. I'm Jennifer Horn, and, boy, lots to tell you about, and let's get into it.
0: The Answer. Breaking news.
6: All right, so we have a framework to a deal with Iran. You heard the president talking about this. It was confirmed over the weekend, and now President Trump is headed off to the G7 after a big day with UFC fighters at the White House's birthday yesterday. Talk about that in a few moments. He heads off to the G7 summit in Lake Geneva. And as part of that, there will be lots of conversation with those leaders about why they did not help with Iran and what they are going to do moving forward. We believe that President Trump will sign a deal on Friday, a formal signing, this 60-day sort of framework letter of intent about what this deal will look like as they negotiate. But President Trump saying that that means the strait will be open immediately. So stock prices have been soaring. The stock market has been soaring. Oil prices looking really good this morning as we get started. Can a deal be trusted? We'll jump into the details here in moments. But also going on here at home, we had quite the sports weekend. We had yesterday at the White House for President Trump's birthday. And I'm sorry, I'm not a UFC girl, but it was kind of cool watching Zach Brown do the national anthem, to see the flyover, to see just the spectacle that was UFC in front of the White House. Did you watch that? 855-785-8255. Also over the weekend, we settled up two championship series, the New York Knicks, NBA champions for the first time in a long time, and the Carolina Hurricanes beating the Golden Knights for the Stanley Cup. Then you go way, way, way, way, way, way back to Friday night, and you saw the U.S. team in the World Cup looking spectacular.
7: Oh, yeah.
6: With a 4-1 win there. It was quite the sports weekend. Dan's actually, I think Dan's got a stomach ache today because all the sports were just too much for him. Dan.
8: Just consumed so too much, you know?
6: It's an overconsumption. It's a sports hangover is what you're nursing today, I think.
8: Spectacular.
6: So pretty exciting. World Cup looking very good. And here's the news today. Iran is arriving in Los Angeles. How about that? That was yesterday evening. Today, they're going to be playing New Zealand at SoFi Stadium. Now, I heard that the Iranian team, and at first I thought they found it here, but then I was like, oh gosh, this is so embarrassing. We can't have nice things. No. It's funny. We should play the game downtown LA or Tijuana. We should play that game. Because the Iranian team apparently found a body in a car, and I immediately just knew that it was in Los Angeles because of course, why wouldn't they find a body in the car? Apparently it was in Tijuana, though, so whew, we have a little street cred left. They didn't find a body in a car. Iran was like, oh, I feel like this is at home. You know, we wanted to make them feel at home, I think.
8: Yeah, because part of this is due to all of the international complications. The Iranian team is actually staying in Mexico and then arriving in the U.S. the day of the game.
6: Commuting.
8: Yeah.
6: Mm-hmm. I don't know what the difference is. I don't know.
8: In terms of
6: staying in Tijuana or staying in L.A.?
8: Well, the difference is that they didn't let them in.
6: So, I know, yeah. But like, if they're going to be here anyway, let's just say this. If the Iranian team is going to blow something up, they're going to do it whether they're staying in a hotel in Tijuana or in downtown Los Angeles.
8: Yeah, but I guess the State Department prefer, no disrespect to our neighbors across the border who have been wonderful tournament hosts so far, but I guess they prefer that as opposed to it's above my pay grade, but it is an awkward situation. And also,
6: I just don't think they should have been allowed. I mean, look, I feel bad because I'm sure the Iranian soccer team, they're probably lovely.
8: Yeah.
6: But the Iranian government is not lovely. And so if they would have bumped Iran, we could have had Italy play.
8: Yeah, but again, like, do we really want the Angels to get into the MLB playoffs because of, you know, some other team had some war crimes in the
6: in
8: their city?
6: Yes, actually, yes, that's true. Because nobody wants to blow up the Angels.
8: That is true. Except the ownership, according to some.
6: All right. So the World Cup underway. And yes, we are getting a piece of the action once again tonight. So the U.S. is going to host 78 matches, 8 of which are going to take place at what was formerly known as SoFi, because FIFA won't let you call it that, but they call it Los Angeles Stadium. And Team USA beat Paraguay 4-1 on Friday for their opening match. So tonight, we will see what happens. Iran squaring off against New Zealand.
8: Yeah, that'll be fun.
6: All right. Here's the story, by the way, if you'd like to know about this the story, because, you know I'm kind of weird and I like to tell you about when somebody finds a body in a car. So Mexican authorities are investigating how a corpse ended up outside a stadium in Tijuana, where Iran's national team has been training for its upcoming match against New Zealand. Officials said they found a corpse on Friday in a parking lot across from Tijuana's Estadio Caliente. That means the hot stadium, right? The body was inside a bag in the trunk. I wonder where David is. Isn't that bad? Ugh. The body was inside a bag of the trunk of a gray vehicle, which was opened by police due to a pungent smell. Iran's national squad is using Tijuana as its base during the World Cup because of visa delays, as well as travel restrictions imposed on the team's administrative staff and coaches. So there you go. It's a busy weekend now.
8: Real busy.
6: I guess we should go from the Iranian soccer team to this deal with Iran.
8: Nice transition.
6: Right. Well, I mean, it's kind of full circle. We started there. We end up there. I'm going to be honest. I guess I'm at a loss for words, because here's the thing. I want this thing to be over. I think we all do, right? We want Iran to be degraded. I think, okay, so if you're with me, you don't like to see endless wars, but you also understand the threat of a nuclear Iran, right? So you have to make those things come together. And so I am happy that Iran has been degraded. I am happy that the Strait of Hormuz is going to be opened and that we're going to see some relief. Well, we won't in California because we live in Democrat-run California, where they just love to tax us. But most of the country will get a break in how much gasoline will cost. That's great. I love that President Trump was able to come to some sort of deal with the help of Qatari mediators to get this thing done with Iran. What worries me, and what has worried me all along, is that I don't believe that you can trust a deal with Iran, because I believe they will tell you whatever they want to tell you and they'll do whatever they want to do. That's the problem. You have to, if you're going to sign a contract with somebody, like, here's the thing. Would you sign a contract for something with Crazy Bob, who's just all over the streets? Or would you like to go sign a contract with someone who like works like at a bank or something? Iran is Crazy Bob in the world territory. So it's hard for me to believe that we can be trusting of a deal. Now, what I do believe is that Iran is near economic collapse. And so if there is lots of oversight baked into this deal because we do not trust Iran, then maybe this is a good thing. But what we don't know yet is what the oversight looks like. And that's why I'm telling you, we need to just walk cautiously on this one. 855-785-8255. What do you think? We're going to learn more this week about what is inside this deal. Right now, we've got very few details, and that's because there isn't even a full deal yet. This negotiation time will allow for the U.S. to move forward with negotiations with Iran. But again, I just take issue with the group of people that we're negotiating with, because biblically, they have been told, God tells them to either kill or convert people that are not Muslim. That is what they operate under. Kill, convert, or tax. So which one are we? 855-785-8255. Let's hear from J.D. Vance, who apparently was very privy to all of the conversation with Iran. He's been watching these negotiations as well, and this is what he had to say upon the announcement.
1: First of all, I do think it's a big moment for the United States of America. Thanks, of course, to the president's leadership and the hard work of the entire team three things that I think are important for the American people just to appreciate about what this deal does for all of us as Americans. Number one, this is the immediate opening of the Straits of Hormuz and, of course, the lifting of the naval blockade that we've had on Iran along with it. The number two thing that it means is that Iran will never have a nuclear weapon, and not just pursue a nuclear weapon, but procure or try to buy a nuclear weapon as well. That's built into this agreement. And then the third thing is, and this only happens, to be clear, if Iran delivers on their promise. And so there's an approach here where we verify and where there are real benefits so long as Iran meets their end of the obligation. But if the Iranians comply with this deal, it is going to fundamentally transform the Middle East for the next 50 years. It's going to end the war. It's going to make the Middle East more investable.
6: So I love all that. But how do we verify? That's what we have to see. 855-785-8255. I love everything that J.D. Vance just said there. I love it all. Can we trust it? 855-785-8255. We will talk about that. Plus, Spencer Pratt, is he conceding the mayor's race, or are things just getting fired up? We're going to go through all of it. It's Monday, guys, and don't forget, our town hall tickets are on sale right now. Our headliners were announced on Friday, so if you're just going, oh, it's Monday, I'm back with the morning answer. Town hall is happening in Pasadena, Ambassador Auditorium, and we have announced our first two headliners, guys. The main event, if you will, Nick Shirley and Adam Carolla. We want to see you in Pasadena this September. It's September 26th in Pasadena, Ambassador Auditorium. We have lots of other celebrity guests planned for you, but this year we are doing things a little differently, and we want you to be there. September 26th, tickets on sale right now. You can get a parking pass right now. All you have to do is go to am870.info, am590.info, and get her done. 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We've got VIP opportunities. We've got all kinds of fun. Nick Shirley, Adam Carolla, first names announced, September 26th, town hall, am870.info, am590.info, as your Monday morning answer continues at 6:15.
0: Stuck in traffic? We've got the answer.
7: Good morning. We start with a vehicle fire in South El Monte. It's the 60 westbound on-ramp from Peck Road. Lincoln Heights, SIG alert. Police activity. Only the left lane is open. 5 southbound before Broadway. Stop-and-go traffic from the 2. It's a possible alternative to the 101 south. Mid-City, disabled vehicle. Narrow right shoulder, 10 westbound at National Boulevard. Somebody's changing a tire there, and that is traffic on The Answer.
0: 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Breaking news.
9: President Trump says a deal has been reached with Iran. Correspondent Laura Winters reports.
10: President Trump taking to Truth Social, writing, the deal with the Islamic Republic of Iran is now complete. Congratulations to all. I hereby fully authorize the toll-free opening of the Strait of Hormuz and simultaneously herewith authorize the immediate removal of the United States naval blockade. Ships of the world, start your engines, let the oil flow. And Vice President J.D. Vance telling Fox News this deal will transform the Middle East for the next 50 years. Laura Winters reporting.
9: Meanwhile, a group of Iranian Americans plan to protest Iran's World Cup game today against New Zealand at SoFi Stadium. Sharon Reardon reports.
11: They're fiercely opposed to the Islamic Republic regime and are asking FIFA to ban the team from the World Cup tournament. Nasser Sharif, president of the California Society for Democracy in Iran, tells KTLA.
12: Iran's football federation is controlled by Iran Revolutionary Guard. They're terrorist organizations. We believe that FIFA, if they believe in their own principles, they need to give a red card to the Iran's football federations.
11: I'm Sharon Reardon.
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13: We'll see the marine layer continue to modulate temperatures at the coast with highs only in the 70s to near 80, but it'll be warmer further inland with highs in the 80s to 90s.
9: 63 LA, 64 Anaheim. Larry Marino in the Answer Newsroom. You know, I'm thinking a lot about our troops lately as President Trump says the U.S. has reached an agreement with Iran, marking a significant development in the ongoing diplomatic efforts. In a Sunday post on Truth Social, Trump declared the removal of the U.S. naval blockade on Iran, allowing the Strait of Hormuz to reopen. The deal initiates a 60-day period for further negotiations. This wouldn't have been possible without a strong military, and President Trump used it. And this is where we are.
7: We're now looking at the real possibility of Iran turning over its nuclear materials. And you got to credit the military for that. Troop-a-thon is ready to help send care packs to say thank you to our troops who are serving around the world in hundreds of countries, including in the Strait of Hormuz. The care packs are a tangible sign that you care, that our soldiers matter to you. Will you join us? This is our biggest week of the campaign. We're kicking it off today. It's also Flag Week. Father's Day is next Sunday. Think about the brave men and women who are far from home, who won't be with their loved ones, who are risking their lives to help improve the world situation and our lives here in the U.S., our future. The care packs, well, they're ready to go, but we can't send them without your donations. $50, $100, $250, $500, $1,000. 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
6: 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I'll see you there.
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0: We see you, early risers. 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
1: All right, who watched UFC last night at the White House? Give it to me here, guys. 22 minutes past the hour. It is Monday. It is June 15th. I'm Jennifer Horn. Happy to have you along today. And I just have to know, I admittedly, I was very busy yesterday. I had to watch, you know, the Dodger. I mean, I had a lot of things. So I was watching the UFC fight via social media. And this is how I like to watch it, because really, I just want to see Dana White and Trump walk out, which was awesome. I got to see that. I want to see Zach Brown, who's great, who did a very cool version of the national anthem. That was awesome. Loved it. And then I wanted to see the stupid stuff that the people in the ring said, apparently. And I don't know if you saw this. We can only talk about this in the 6 o'clock club. But one of the UFC fighters came out and said, Michelle Obama's a man. And just walked out.
2: Michelle Obama is a man. Am I right, America? Ladies and gentlemen, Josh Hokett.
1: That was Josh Hokett. Yeah. So Michelle Obama is a man. Am I right, America? Okay. That was on the White House lawn, people. Throw it out there. What I guess was kind of cool is that Mauricio Ruffy, I don't know. He quoted John 3:16 after victory. Jesus saved my life. Give your life to Jesus. That's nice. I like that. So I'm just curious, if anybody watched it, what did you think? And was there, Dan, can you confirm, was there any blood splatter on the outside of the White House, or were we okay? We were fine, right?
3: Yeah, I think we were far enough away, judging from the where the rink is set up.
1: Fabulous.
3: Because the fighting cage.
1: I was nervous about the blood splatter on the White House, I will tell you. As much as I've been such an advocate for this, and you know I was an advocate for this UFC fight on CNN, where I have been called white trash for saying that I was okay with the UFC fight on the lawn of the White House. And I don't even care. Call me white trash all day long. You know what? I come from a long line of white trash pals. So you know what? That doesn't bother me.
3: It is remarkable that...
1: I'd rather be white trash than boring.
3: Yeah.
1: Okay?
3: I feel you. It is remarkable that in fewer than... Well, about 30 years, we've gone from John McCain referring to the sport as cockfighting, human cockfighting, to having a fight on the White House lawn. That's a remarkable turn for the UFC.
1: And for Dana White, a testament to his prowess. But here's when I got nervous. So, Dan, I was all about this. All about it, right? All about it. Until I watched some of the weigh-ins in front of the... Like, and there is a gentleman, and I don't even know if I could call him a gentleman. There was a man who was acting squirrely. I don't know if you know who I'm talking about, and I don't know if squirrely is the right adjective here. But he comes walking out very squirrely.
4: Uh-oh.
1: And then he stands, and he's sort of acting like he's drunk, and he says, I had to be drunk because I'm getting ready to be beat up by a big, I think he might have said black man. I can't remember. I don't know. And then... he spit up on himself a little bit, and like the spit up, like he actually like spit up some sort of like brown foam, which was concerning because I thought maybe his liver was falling out, but it seemed to stay in. And so this brown foam like just sort of leaked out of his pie hole and right onto his tattoo, where it stayed for the duration of the weigh-in.
3: Not great.
1: Did you see this?
3: I haven't seen this.
1: Please look it up and tell me what you think that spittoon was, because I don't know.
3: In fairness to the people who aren't a huge fans, the phrase weigh in front of the Lincoln Memorial might be why people are not exactly thrilled about
1: this. Oh, come on. That's great. It was great. I was just a little, so I started to get worried about the perimeter of the White House when I saw the man expel foam from his mouth. But then it turned out fine.
3: Hey, listen, I think it's a cool sporting event. If Obama had stayed some sort, or Kamala had stayed like a 3-on-3 basketball tournament. Yeah, I'm being stereotypical, but
1: what? I know you cool are, actually, because Obama installed a basketball court at the White House. And you know what? I didn't care.
3: Yeah.
1: Don't care.
3: Yeah, but if they had some kind of 3-on-3 tournament there, if they had some, I'd be cool with it.
1: I would too. However, I probably wouldn't be fine.
3: That's why I brought up basketball. Because I'm just saying, like, you know, if LeBron's dapping up, you know, former President Obama in front of a courtside at some sort of 3-on-3 tournament, I think people have something to say. But it was a cool event as a sports fan. But I do understand some people who are like, weigh-ins in front of the Lincoln Memorial. Maybe we've jumped the shark.
1: Come on. If you want someone really to look over what's going on, who better than Lincoln?
3: I mean, I don't think he's ever proceeded over a fighting weigh-in before. I think that's the
1: point. That's great. It's America. America. All right, so did you watch this UFC? And then we're getting right back to Iran. I promise. But I feel like we need to talk about it in this hour before things get very serious. So let's start with Trent in Hermosa Beach. Hello, Trent. Good morning.
4: Well, hello, Jennifer. Yes, I watched the fight front to back, and I signed up as a new streamer. And, you know, it was so fun. Honestly, it was such a great event. It was really showcased everything great about the sport.
1: Zach Brown was incredible in that flyover.
4: Oh, yeah.
1: Amazing.
4: It was a great show. It was a good show. And the fighters really, really poured it on. There was no flopping. And these guys were going at it full bore as much as they had, every one of them.
1: Did you see, Trent, what I referenced, which was the man? Did you watch the weigh-ins prior to the match?
4: I did not watch the weigh-in prior to the match, no.
1: I was concerned about that, gentleman. I should see who it is. And then you watched the whole thing?
4: Yeah, I watched the fight from start to finish, from the very beginning that it was broadcast on Paramount.
1: Okay, so I'm trying to figure out who it was that I saw spit up on himself, so you can tell me how he did in his match since you watched it.
4: Well, was he a heavyweight guy? Did he fight the great big...
1: it was Josh Hokett, actually, who threw up on himself. So it's the guy who called Michelle Obama a man. He's really charming, that dude.
4: That was like, I busted out laughing, but I'm like, oh my God, did he really just do that?
1: Huh. Okay. Yeah, he's the one that faked vomiting at the weigh-ins. Mm-hmm. I'm going to tell you, that was disgusting, but okay.
4: Well, I mean, that fight, I mean, that was something else. I mean,
1: did he win?
4: Those guys,
1: he must have won if he could comment about Michelle Obama. All right. Well, there you go, Trent. Thank you for that. So you like it. 10 out of 10.
4: Okay. All right.
1: Yep. Okay. Are you excited about Town Hall, Trent?
4: I am. You know, I'm sitting right up front.
1: Love it. You got your tickets already? That's what we like to hear, Trent. I can't wait to see you there. All right, let's see Antoinette in Sunset Beach. Antoinette, good morning.
5: Hey, good morning, Jen. I just watch things through Instagram, and this one Marine Corps major guy, anyway, he was doing his video and showing everything as he was sitting down. And there was Dr. Gorka and Kathleen.
1: I've got to text them because Katie Gorka at a UFC match is something that I never thought I would see. And I love her to pieces because she's my friend. I would never have guessed that, but I want to know how it was.
5: It looked like so much fun. I was so busy with a bunch of other stuff, but it was so cool to see Katie and Dr. G, and Dr. G's given the thumbs up, and you're right. Oh my God. The flyover, when they were singing the national anthem, the timing, the formation of those jets, absolutely gorgeous. But here, I do have to make a comment. What the hell's wrong with our mainstream media? They're a bunch of sourpusses. Rarely did they even mention about President Trump's birthday. It really kind of angered me. And I know how they are. But dear Lord, could they at least, you know, how they gush over the stupids on the other side?
1: Yeah.
5: There was hardly any comment at all. It hurt me. But you know what?
1: You know what, though? President Trump had the best birthday ever yesterday.
5: Oh,
1: so there you go. Antoinette,
5: oh my God.
1: Thank you so much for the phone call. 855-785-8255. 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It's going to be a lot different this year, Town Hall. 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
6: Stuck in traffic? We've got the answer.
7: Good morning. We start in Pomona with an accident. Carpool in left lanes. That's 10 westbound before Gary Avenue. Stop-and-go traffic from Euclid. It's a 39-minute delay. South El Monte, vehicle fire, on-ramp closed. 60 westbound on-ramp from Peck Road. Lincoln Heights, SIG alert, police activity. Only the left lane is open. 5 southbound between Broadway and Main Street. That's a 20-minute delay. Glenwood accident cleared from the right lane. 105 westbound before Long Beach Boulevard. That's traffic on The Answer.
6: 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Breaking news.
8: President Trump says a deal has been reached between the U.S. and Iran. More from Laura Winter.
9: Vice President J.D. Vance tells Fox News this deal means Iran will never be able to have a nuke. President Trump making the announcement on his Truth Social page, saying the deal with the Islamic Republic of Iran is now complete. Congratulations to all, exclamation point. I hereby fully authorize the toll-free opening of the Strait of Hormuz and simultaneously herewith authorize the immediate removal of the United States naval blockade. Ships of the world, start your engines. Let the oil flow, exclamation point. Laura Winters reporting.
7: Warnings about dangerous beach conditions will continue for the next few days from Santa Barbara to San Diego.
10: You'll have a lot of like very calm ocean conditions. All of a sudden, that one big wave that sweeps you off your feet.
7: As meteorologist Braden Murdoch at the National Weather Service says, there's also warning about riptides and king tides that can lead to flooding. The southern part of the state is seeing the most dangerous conditions with warnings in places like Orange and San Diego counties.
10: Yeah, you have like the weight of the ocean pushing these waves inland, and that's when you hear about people getting swept up.
7: Now here's National Weather Service meteorologist Robbie Monroe with your Answer weather forecast.
11: We'll see the marine layer continue to modulate temperatures at the coast with highs only in the 70s to near 80, but it'll be warmer further inland with highs in the 80s to 90s.
7: 63 LA, 64 Anaheim, Larry Marino in the Answer Newsroom.
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2: Okay, I'm just feeling silly today. I think it's all this talk about UFC and Iran deals, which could go either way. And by the way, we're talking about all of it. So call us, 6 o'clock club members, 855-785-8255. But we just were talking about Town Hall. On Friday, we made an announcement that we have announced two of our headliners for Town Hall. And it's incredible. Nick Shirley, who's incredible. Adam Carolla, who is so funny and so wise when it comes to it, really my favorite kind of political commentary is stuff that makes sense, stuff that makes you shake your head yes, and then stuff that also makes you laugh. It's really, for me, that's the sweet spot. So I'm super excited for Town Hall. But I thought, oh, I haven't posted it yet on my social media. So I was kind of looking at our Town Hall flyer, and I'm only going to say this once because I do not want to get in trouble with my bosses. And they're listening right now too, boss man Rodney High. But if you look at the graphic of Town Hall, because, you know, like I told you, we're announcing more names. So there's only the two headliners that we've announced so far. It looks like Jen's hosting a homeless convention. There's like me in a nice suit in the center of people in not nice suits. Anyway, it's just very funny to me. You can tell me what you think. We're only going to say that once. It struck me, doesn't it?
3: Well, Carolla in the photo, you can find this, by the way. Well, hang on a minute.
2: AM870.info, AM590.info. And by the way, don't just go there to look at the picture. Buy your tickets.
3: Yeah, you can find it at AM870, at This Is TMA. You scroll down a little bit, you'll see the photo. Adam Carolla, known as a very very casual guy, so I appreciate him putting on the button-down shirt.
2: He's got a button-down. That looks pretty good, yeah.
3: Nick Shirley, here's the deal, though. Like, do you think that he was expecting to be in a situation where, like, he'd need headshots? So this is the Nick Shirley experience. I Googled, like, Nick Shirley headshot. He's appeared in a suit a few times, but these are, like, events. So if you go to Wikipedia for Nick Shirley, it's picture him in a suit, but it's like a selfie.
2: Right.
3: So I think that's actually a good photo of Nick Shirley, because he wasn't expecting, you know, to become this public figure where he'd be
2: He's
3: branded.
2: He's wearing his John Fetterman hoodie in this picture.
3: Exactly. This is
2: cute.
3: Yeah, this is the Fetterman look. Okay. Yeah, that's pretty good. Like, either it's that, or it's like a blurry photo of him wearing a suit, or he's going
2: to
3: be in a hoodie. Like, that's
2: what
3: he wears.
2: I don't care what he wears, honestly. As long as he's got some sort of clothing on, because he's doing great work, and I can't wait to hear about it. And obviously, the state of California is concerned with him, which is why they want to pass the Ban Nick Shirley Act. You have to be pretty darn spectacular to get California to just want to ban you. And that's what they're doing to him.
3: I went to his Wikipedia. You know year he's born?
2: He's 24, is he not?
3: He's born in 02.
2: Blech. Sorry. Oh, wait. Did I throw up a little bit?
3: just fun fact of the day. You can carry on.
2: You know why I say throw up? It's not that he's young. I mean, good for him being, like, young and out there. It's just when you hit a certain age and you start realizing, like, when people were born around you and you're like, oh, boy. Like, when did that happen? Because I feel like I'm in high school still.
3: Yeah, you know, having a sister who's like 11 years younger.
2: Life happens.
3: Kind of, but still, being a NASCAR fan, when there's a guy driving in the Cup Series who's born after cars, for me, that was like, whoa.
2: Just wait. When you start looking at presidential candidates who are like your age or younger, you start to go, ooh.
3: Or the guy in the NBA Finals who was 13 when COVID started.
2: Oh, boy. Oh, no. But, oh, gosh, I'm getting communication from Big Boss Man now. I think I'm in real trouble. Yes, he does. I won't even tell you what Big Boss Man said, but he knows what I mean. Moving on. Get those tickets. AM870.info. Now, did you watch that UFC fight? Did you? What do you think about this, Aranda? We have a lot going on. President Trump is in the air right now going to the G7. And I will imagine that this is going to be an interesting one, because he is very disappointed with his colleagues in the G7, the other world leaders out there, European leaders, who really left us hanging while we were trying to fight Iran. So as President Trump has this deal, which will be signed over the weekend, I would say that you're probably going to hear a little crowing from President Trump this week. All right, let's go to Scott in the high desert. Hey, Scott, good morning.
4: Hey, good morning, Jen. Yeah, two quick points on both topics. Number one, the reason the left hates this UFC thing is because it shows unity. and patriotism. I think Rip from Yellowstone was the guy narrating the patriotic themed like history lessons on the commercials, which was really cool. But they hate it because it shows a unity within the culture of the Conservative Party, which is a positive thing. There had to have been 50 or 60,000 people there. And the left couldn't put together a group like that without things being broken or burned. That's the first point. The second point on Iran, I think Trump knows that he's temporary as opposed to other countries' leaders.
2: Mm-hmm.
4: You know, he knows he's only got a couple of years. He's a smart guy, right? He's a businessman. So I think the meat of what he wants is going to happen. And he's fully aware of that. Something might change. Right. Even Obama, I saw him interviewed by ABC, I think, on Sunday, and he's trying to take credit for.
2: Oh, yeah. OK, like, oh. Scott, you know exactly where I'm going, because guess what? I just asked Dan to pull is that piece of audio of Obama saying you can't bully people into a deal. Well, actually, Obama, you can. And it works out better when you do, because if you just hope that they're going to do the right thing when you send them boatloads or literally plane loads of cash, it's not going to be the same thing. You're still going to have them making a nuclear weapon. Right. And this is why I say you have to be honest. And I'm trying to be as honest with you as I can about this deal. I am nervous about it. Obviously, we all want to see it, but you don't know if you can trust Iran because you can't. So the verification process is what's really important. And when Obama's people came around, they had to give 24 days notice when they were going into Iran to inspect. Come on. I want 24 minutes. Here's my notice. Knock, knock, knock. We're here. Do you have nuclear weapons? Are you enriching uranium? And apparently under this deal, they can enrich some uranium, Scott, which makes me very nervous. Again, I'm being honest, but it's for non-military purposes.
4: His biggest lie in that interview was he said, well, it's pretty much the same deal. Well, no. It's not. All their enriched uranium's gone, destroyed. Two levels of their leadership are gone. It's not the same deal.
2: And their military is gone, wiped out. Their Navy is gone, wiped out. Economically, they are gone, wiped out. It is not the same deal, for sure. The circumstances are much different.
4: Exactly. And that's a great point you make, Ben, and thank you for taking my call.
2: Thank you, Scott. 855-785-8255. We are hearing that J.D. Vance is going to be part of this signing this weekend. We're going to take you through what we can expect, what we know about this deal. Again, the Iranians and the U.S. have come to a deal, a framework that will be signed this weekend. President Trump on his way to the G7. We'll fill you in on all of it as your Monday Morning Answer continues. We're coming up on 6:45.
0: Stuck in traffic? We've got the answer.
5: Good morning. We start in Santa Clarita with an accident. Two right lanes blocked. 14 southbound at Golden Valley Road. Stop traffic from Sand Canyon Road. Two vehicles involved, including a big rig. It's an 8-minute delay there. South El Monte, vehicle fire. On-ramp closed. 60 westbound on-ramp from Peck Road. Lincoln Heights, sig alert. Police activity. Only the left lane is open. 5 southbound between Broadway and Main Street. It's a 26-minute delay, and that's traffic on The Answer.
0: 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Breaking news.
6: President Trump says a deal has been reached with Iran.
7: President Trump making the long-anticipated announcement on Truth Social, writing in part, "The deal with the Islamic Republic of Iran is now complete. Congratulations to all. Ships of the world, start your engines. Let the oil flow."
5: Correspondent Laura Winters reporting. Spencer Pratt has broken his silence after failing to advance to the November runoff in the race for L.A. mayor. More from Lisa Carton.
8: The former reality TV star posted a video to social media Friday called Saving L.A. Phase 3. He declared war on Mayor Karen Bass and her challenger, Councilmember Nithya Raman, and said his mission to expose what he called a corrupt machine has just started.
9: And now every problem that plagues Los Angeles because of these two corrupt communists is going to accelerate, and the city will tumble headlong into the abyss.
8: Pratt warned, "You have no idea how bad things are about to get for this city," and said he's spoken to several business owners who've said they will be leaving L.A. now that either Bass or Rahman, both Democrats, will be mayor. I'm Lisa Carton.
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10: We'll see the marine layer continue to modulate temperatures at the coast with highs only in the 70s to near 80, but it'll be warmer further inland with highs in the 80s to 90s. We'll continue to see that large surf at the coast with dangerous rip currents.
5: LA downtown 63. It is 64 degrees in Santa Ana. Larry Marino on The Answer with breaking news and talk you can trust. With news that President Trump says the U.S. has reached an agreement with Iran, it really makes you think about our troops. Trump declaring on Truth Social Sunday that there's a removal now of the U.S. naval blockade on Iran, allowing the Strait of Hormuz to reopen, the deal initiating a 60-day period for further negotiation on Iran's nuclear program. You know, we wouldn't have gotten here without a strong military, a military that is ready to go anytime to help protect our interests in this country, overseas. I am so excited that this is our big week, our drive week, our main one, to help send care packs to our troops for Father's Day and 4th of July Independence Day. And this year, a special year, our 250th celebration. Won't you join us? The care packs are ready to go. They're packed full of all sorts of goodies and treats, but we can't send any without your help. And sadly, there are soldiers who will receive nothing at all unless we send them right now. Will you help out? Our troops really performed well, didn't they, over in the Middle East? Won't you say thank you around the world? We have troops standing by in hundreds of countries. They're all but forgotten. These care packages, well, they send a message of support that you remember their sacrifice. We need to do this right now. 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
1: We have so many fun things happening for you this summer, not just Town Hall, which will be at the end of summer, September 26th. Thanks to our friends over at Reagan Gold Group, Nick Shirley, Adam Carolla. 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And when you're there, guys, check out Breakfast with Jen, because this is coming. I can't believe we're already at June 15th. So at the end of this month, we've got two big Breakfast with Jen events for you. We're coming for you, i.e. I always love to get down to the Inland Empire. And we'll be at Brandon's Diner on June 26th. Brandon's Diner, 24626 Sunnymead Boulevard. These are free events, by the way. Breakfast with Jen. Forget having to buy tickets. You just show up. We've got breakfast specials. We have fun. We hang out. I can't wait to come see my friends. I've got Right Temp Home Services, Patrick and the whole gang coming down, and Brian and Grizzly Firearms. We're all going to have a great time. It's going to be a party. So Friday, June 26th, 6 to 9 a.m., Brandon's Diner.

0: Diner in Moreno Valley. All of that information at am870.info. Now, President Trump left his birthday celebration, celebration of America's 250th birthday, a big UFC fight on the front lawn of the White House, and he is headed off to the G7. And that is with a deal, it seems, with Iran now in the books. There's an agreement that will end the U.S. blockade of Iranian ports and reopen the Strait of Hormuz. Vice President J.D. Vance said that the agreement was signed electronically over the weekend. No text has been released, and both sides have offered different accounts of what will follow in a signing ceremony on Friday. Now, Israel, not so happy about this. And President Trump had some choice words that started with F for Bibi Netanyahu this weekend. Sometimes he does, you know. But Israel's defense minister said its forces are not withdrawing from southern Lebanon, even though Iran has said that the agreement includes an end to the conflict there. What's interesting is that even the president of Lebanon says to Iran, why are you worried about what's happening here? Of course, the president of Lebanon wants Israel to stop bombing their country, even though they say they're going after Hezbollah. Of course, they're hitting Christians in the area as well. So the president of Lebanon's like, look, we don't want this, but Iran is not our proxy here. What happens in Lebanon should not concern Iran, but see, it does, because Iran funds Hezbollah. They don't like Israel going after Hezbollah because they do their dirty work for them. So President Trump was a little annoyed with Netanyahu for striking Beirut just hours before the agreement was announced. J.D. Vance even talked about that, saying we thought we had lost the deal because of this strike, but the deal seems to still be in play. President Trump en route to the G7 summit in France, are going to Lake Geneva, where the agreement will be in the spotlight. We've already seen oil prices fall into their lowest level in 3 months. But, of course, it'll take a little while to dig out from where things have gone. 855-785-8255. Don in the city of Industry. Hey, Don, good morning.
1: Jen, warrior princess. What a weekend, huh?
0: What, wow. I know. I feel like this weekend just flew by. There was so much to watch. And if you're a sports fan, and I am kind of a sports girl, you had the NBA finals, the NHL finals, you had the World Cup in town, this UFC stuff. I mean, there was just a lot of fun stuff this weekend. And then, of course, the Iran deal and Spencer Pratt coming out, which we're going to talk about as well. Not coming out of the closet, but, you know, coming out for the first time since the mayoral race.
1: Coming out of his corner swinging.
0: There you go.
1: Yeah, good. You know, I went to the sports bar to see the hockey. I didn't realize that the fights were going to be on. And again, the spectacle, the pageantry.
0: I know.
1: I was just blown away.
0: You have not had a chance yet, first of all, I love Zach Brown. I think the Zach Brown Band, it's amazing. If you like country or rock or some blend of the two, he's great. But his version of the national anthem was incredible. And then this flyover at the end was just absolutely spectacular. If you don't have goosebumps when you watch that, I don't know what's wrong with you. It's amazing. It was amazing, Don.
1: Oh, you're so right, John. And the funny thing is, you know, people talk about, you know, what was the term? Like, you know, the critics, the vulgarity, and this isn't the appropriate play, blah, blah, blah. Okay, what about Mr. Biden hosting an event where there were, like, transvestite hookers, like, dropping their tops and showing their artificial, you know, goodies? You know, so, I mean, come on. I mean,
0: he President's gets no prerogative. Credit. I got to say, I'm more on the camp of if I had to choose one of those events to go to, I'd go to UFC.
1: Yeah, you know. Yeah, and then, you know, we're batting 1,000 this week. But also, you know, this deal, Jen, you know, I'm very skeptical, because when you dance with the devil, you don't change the devil. The devil changes you. Okay, I think Trump knows they're the devil. I think it's just short term.
0: Yeah.
1: I think it's to get the oil flowing, get the economy booming before the midterms. And I think after the midterms, God, hope we do well. We'll be able to, I was telling you, great screener, I was saying we need to have an olive branch in one hand and a big hammer in the other.
0: Amen. And you know what makes me feel a little bit better? And this is just silly, because it's personal, but Dr. Sebastian Gorka is around the president when he makes these deals. And he knows, he's written the books on how the extreme ideology of Iran operates. So they're not going into this blindly. The president knows. He's got people around him. So we'll see what happens here, Don. But thanks so much for the phone call. Glenn in Phoenix. Hey, Glenn, good morning.
2: Well, good morning. So, yeah, the Iran deal the UFC, this whole, and I, the event itself wasn't an extravagant.

0: election for Iran. But the event itself, I'm just talking about in a general sense, for it's a distraction for our side. I mean, Trump doesn't need to distract the Democrats and the left. But real quick,
1: who cares, though? They're going to hate everything he does anyway, Glenn. I mean, who cares? He could have invited Barbara Streisand to sing on the front lawn. They'd hate that. I mean, they just would hate everything. So, you know,
0: but
1: whatever.
0: I'm concerned with our side falling into this trap of praise and celebration when not a single thing has happened to the Biden administration. You know what's interesting? You spoke about Katie Gorka earlier in the first half of the show. You used to have a man, her husband, this neocon named Sebastian Gorka, who for years I used to listen to him.
1: I just referenced him. I just said that I feel good about this Iran neocon deal because he's around the president, actually. It's the one thing that gives me hope.
0: So I have the exact opposite of opinion.
1: Really?
0: This
1: All right.
0: is John Point 0, 2.0.
1: Well, I think Dr. Gorka used to school you a little bit, Glenn, when you would call him, didn't he? I mean, I think he would kind of, you know.
0: No, he never schooled me. He would do what he usually did. He would belittle the listeners. He'd belittle his listeners and have no respect for people like Dennis Prager, Rush Limbaugh, people that I listened to for years. Uh-huh. But you have this neocon named Sebastian Gorka, and this is why I have no trust. I don't trust the Iranian people. I don't trust our government. He, for years, said you can't trust the Iranian regime.
1: Yeah, you can.
0: Now, these same people, the same people now are telling us we should be praising a deal with that regime. So I think that you're speaking out of both sides of your mouth, Sebastian, if he's listening to this, for years lecturing people about how we can't trust this regime and these people, and now you want us to praise you guys as if there's a signing of a deal with this regime.
1: Glenn.
0: What buffoonery.
1: Glenn. Look, I appreciate that you're upset about whatever, but I think we have to deal with where we are right now. And that is that we can walk into this deal and we can know exactly who we're dealing with. Dr. Gorka knows that. The people around President Trump know that. Marco Rubio knows that. They know that. So before we can give our assessment of what this deal entails, we have to actually see the deal. And I think that's where I'm reserving my judgment. You can't be too crazy about this. We can all be a little nervous about this deal until we see it. But something had to happen here. President Trump had the backbone to take them on. And I think that is due in part to people like Dr. Gorka saying, hey, you need to degrade this entity, the leadership of Iran. You need to take away their capacity to attack the United States. That's what Trump did. And that's what we're celebrating. 855-785-8255 as we continue. Well, the mayor's race, apparently, at least the primary, has come to an end. We now know that Karen Bass and Nithya Raman will square off. But what role will Spencer Pratt play? He spoke out this weekend, and we've got it for you as your Monday Morning Answer continues at 7:01. Portions of the following are pre-recorded.
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2: My goal hasn't changed. 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We have some recordings of one of your exalted candidates doing and saying something that would make her resign in shame.
0: Now, back to The Morning Answer with Jennifer Horn.
3: All right, here we go. It is Monday. It is June 15th. I'm Jennifer Horn. Guys, tickets are on sale. We announced them on Friday for our town hall event. AM870, The Answer, the Reagan Gold Group presenting Town Hall 2026, our conservative forum. It's Saturday, September 26th at the Ambassador Auditorium in Pasadena. 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It's just going to be easier. And you can do it all online right now. 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Now, Spencer Pratt is not done saving L.A. At least that's what he said. He has acknowledged, and I don't know if he actually conceded the mayor's race, and I'm glad he didn't, because truly what we saw happen was illegal stealing of the election. We all know what they did. Nithya Raman's campaign and Karen Bass's campaign. Something happened. I'm going to say primarily with Nithya's campaign. Something happened where signatures were collected, everything was dumped in to a box on election day, and lo and behold, it was enough to beat Spencer Pratt, even though he was up on her at one point by 40,000 plus votes. Something happened. You can say it smells funny. I think it does. But Spencer Pratt says he is not done saving Los Angeles. And he made a, well, he didn't even make a threat. He said that there's evidence coming, information coming. And I wanted you to take a listen to a video that he had released this weekend. Listen in.
2: Now that the campaign portion of my mission to save Los Angeles is coming to a close and I'm moving on to the next, more interesting phase, listen, I've spent a lot of time slaying everybody. I've ridiculed everyone on the roster. And I just want to say from the bottom of my heart, I'd like to take the chance to apologize
4: to absolutely nobody.
2: You think you can get rid of me that easily? I know a lot of dim-witted jerks thought I was in this for a grift, that I was going to roll up and leave town if I didn't get into City Hall.
4: It's just not fair.
2: Hey, morons, I didn't get in this for political power. I got in this to expose this corrupt machine, and nothing has changed. You enjoy your worthless meetings in City Hall.
5: Nithya, you have all this information. You're running for mayor. Show what you're really about, or get the out of the race.
2: I'm going to be lighting you up every single day, and now I don't have to worry about offending CNN viewers. I don't have a campaign laws hamstringing me now. It's war.
3: All right, a little more.
2: It's 0 hour for Los Angeles. Angelenos are now stuck with two morons responsible for all their problems, and they have to choose between dumb and dumber. That's not a choice. That's the machine protecting the machine. And now every problem that plagues Los Angeles because of these two corrupt communists is going to accelerate. And the city will tumble headlong into the abyss. You have no idea how many major developers, hoteliers, business owners, entrepreneurs have been texting me saying they're packing up and leaving town. More of your favorite restaurants will be shuttering. That means less tax revenue. That means the city has to cut services. More potholes, less firefighters, less police patrols, more criminals, more drug addicts terrorizing your communities.
6: And we haven't ended it.
2: You have no idea how bad things are about to get for this city. Look at this place already. Weeds growing from every crack and crevice. Graffiti over every square inch of public space. Garbage, drugs, feces, burned up dogs, burned down towns, abandoned storefronts. This city is a mess, and you're about to reward the arsonist who torched the place with 4 more years of destruction?
3: He's right about that. I mean, what is wrong, Los Angeles? And that's why you think something is going on, because there is no way that Karen Bass deserves another term based on what we have seen. And there is no way that Nithya Raman, if you look at her district on the city council, deserves any promotion. These two, and you could say that Spencer has no experience, but I'd say I'd rather have the inexperienced guy than business as usual, wouldn't you? 855-785-8255. Let's finish up this message from Spencer Pratt.
1: I know he's very bitter.
2: My goal hasn't changed. I've been laser focused on stopping these commie animals, and I will stop them. If you think we uncovered a lot of fraud and evil in the campaign, just wait. We have some recordings of one of your exalted candidates doing and saying something that would make her resign in shame. I was saving it for the general election. Go ahead and pick your demon, certify your choice, and then you get to see it. So Karen, Nithya, ask yourself, is it possible that one of your employees may have a recording of you doing or saying something that would force you to resign in disgrace. Hope you sleep well at night over the next 5 months, because you know who hasn't slept well at all for the last 17 months? My mom. All my neighbors in the Palisades. All the moms who worry about their kids walking past drug addicts in front of their schools. All the business owners getting crushed in the LA economy, worried that they can't stay in business and feed their kids. Angelenos have been struggling for years now, all while corrupt politicians and fraudulent NGOs profit off the misery and fleece us for the tax dollars. Well, now we're flipping the script. I want all of you awake at night sweating and worried about 5 a.m. when the FBI blazers bust in the door, breaking open your office, because I assure you, they're coming.
3: All right, there you have it. That was Spencer Pratt's promise to Nithya Raman and Karen Bass that he is not done and that he will now be able to speak without offending the listeners at CNN. Maybe now's the time to reach out, Dan. Maybe now he's ready for conservative talk radio. Maybe that's it. 855-785-8255. Now, one of the things that we learned from Spencer Pratt when he made this announcement is that his campaign headquarters, apparently there was a fire that broke out there. Enough fire that follows this guy around. They say that investigators, authorities are looking at a fire that broke out at Spencer Pratt's campaign office in Pacific Palisades. It happened on Thursday, just before 6 p.m. Crews responding to Palisades Drive. A photojournalist with the Palisadian Post captured videos of firefighters on the roof. The Los Angeles Fire Department says that there was light smoke in the building. It took them about an hour to knock down the fire. Arson units responded to the scene. Cause of the fire, we don't know. But in social media, as you just heard, Pratt claimed that this could have been the work of arsonists. He also this week said that he's going to be joining Karen Bass's brother, which is true, in a lawsuit against the city. He said, I'm proud to be teaming up with Karen Bass's brother in suing his sister for her reckless negligence that led to the destruction of our homes. I hope their Thanksgiving dinner isn't too ox. I know ours hasn't been the same since last year. Interesting. 855-785-8255. He said, throughout his campaign, CNN people called me cruel and unhinged. Now, after they helped secure the election for two dorks responsible for all the problems, CNN is now echoing my campaign talking points as gospel. And what he's referencing is Fareed Zakaria, who came out this weekend with an editorial about how awful Los Angeles is. Weird. And maybe we can find some of this, Dan, because it is interesting to hear Fareed talk about what he thinks is wrong with L.A. and how inexcusable it is that we have such a rich state, that we have so many people trying to lead the state. And he said that it is a failing model of governance. An interesting editorial from someone over at CNN, including Fareed Zakaria, who maybe before the election wouldn't have come out with this piece, but now it's safe since you have two Democrats in the race for mayor. Perfectly timed, perhaps. 855-785-8255. Dan, just let me know when you have that and you can give me a thumbs up. We'll play it maybe when we come back. Rosie in Woodland Hills. Hey, Rosie, good morning.
6: Good morning, Jan. I have several things to talk about. First of all, I want to thank Trump for what he's doing and what he's done. He is brilliant man. Mm-hmm. And, of course, we can't believe anything the Iranians say. And when they go against whatever they've signed for, he can just bomb the hell out of them. But the Iranians want to kill us. They really and truly want to kill us. That's all I heard every day that I was there. Mm-hmm. And we've seen their track record. But we also have the Democrats who've given them money to help them kill us and take away women's rights.
3: Yeah, I mean, they're definitely, for all these Democrats who seem to be like rooting for Iran, certainly don't do it if you're a fan of women or gay people, because they don't have use for either one.
6: Exactly. Also, Spencer Pratt. I'm voting for Spencer Pratt, and everybody else should. Everybody that voted for him before should vote for him again. And we need more people to stand up for the rights, because we are not going to have anything here. I've lived long enough. It was incredible here. MacArthur Park, it was nice once where you went in the boat ride and you got your little ticket punched. And it was wonderful and it was beautiful and it was clean and the schools were wonderful. And now they're crime. The schools only care about the sex changes. And it's awful. They're dirty, filthy, like some world, third world country.
3: Yeah.
6: And you know, we have the athletes that are in Tijuana. Well, my husband wouldn't take me to Tijuana because it was too dangerous. I have to laugh about that with the Iranians there, but he could take me to Iran.
3: Yeah.
6: But anyway, we need to stand up, right, and do the right thing. But they kill their athletes, too. We have to remember that. They kill everybody they can, which is just so awful. It's going to be 48 years, August 30th, that the Iranians have kept this up. 48 years ago that Carter sold out the Shah, that we have been giving the money. People, stand up. All those that didn't vote, I'm ashamed of you. It's disgusting. This is the greatest country that ever was. We're free to say what we want. We're free to go where we want. We have food. We have air conditioning. We have homes. And yet you can't get your butt off the couch and vote. It's disgusting.
3: Yeah, I agree with you. And anybody who complains about it, all these Republicans who stayed home, who are they? I don't know. I don't know how you stay home, Rosie. Thanks so much for the phone call. 855-785-8255. As we continue, we'll be joined by our friend, candidate for sheriff and former L.A. County Sheriff, Alex Villanueva. He'll be here next as your Monday Morning Answer continues at 7:15.
7: Stuck in traffic? We've got the answer.
8: Good morning. We start in Santa Clarita with an accident cleared from the two right lanes. This is the 14th southbound after Sand Canyon. It was a 27-minute delay. Two vehicles were involved, including a big rig. To Lincoln Heights with a SIG alert. Police activity only. The left lane open. 5 southbound between Broadway and Main Street. An 18-minute delay there. South El Monte vehicle fire. On-ramp closed. 60 westbound on-ramp from Peck Road. And that is traffic on The Answer.
7: The Answer. Breaking news.
8: President Trump announced Sunday that the United States had reached an agreement with Iran, marking a significant development in the ongoing diplomatic efforts. Tammy Trujillo has the latest.
9: In a post on Truth Social, Trump declared the removal of the U.S. naval blockade on Iran, allowing the Strait of Hormuz to reopen. The agreement is set to be formally signed on Friday in Switzerland, according to Pakistani Prime Minister Shahbaz Sharif, who played a key role in mediating the deal. The signing ceremony will be attended by Vice President J.D. Vance, with President Trump potentially joining. The deal will initiate a 60-day period for further negotiations on Iran's nuclear program, including discussions on enriched uranium stockpiles. I'm Tammy Trujillo.
8: An investigation continues into a fire at the campaign office of former Los Angeles mayoral candidate Spencer Pratt. Flames broke out at the building in Pacific Palisades last Thursday night. Pratt has since taken to social media to claim that arsonists are responsible for the blaze, though fire officials have yet to confirm that. Several arrests have been made in Hermosa Beach during World Cup festivities. Now here's National Weather Service meteorologist Robbie Monroe with your Answer weather forecast.
10: We'll see the marine layer continue to modulate temperatures at the coast, with highs only in the 70s to near 80, but it'll be warmer further inland with highs in the 80s to 90s. We'll continue to see that large surf at the coast with dangerous rip currents.
8: 65 L.A., 65 in Santa Ana. Larry Marino on The Answer with breaking news and talk you can trust. Larry Marino here. You know, it's a special week at The Answer because this is our primary drive week. This is the key week to help send care packs to our troops overseas through Troopathon. And I got to tell you, the news couldn't be better. President Trump says a deal has been reached with Iran. And you know that no deal would be reached with Iran without a strong military. And we have our military, who has done such a great job over in the Middle East, to thank for that. And I got to tell you, we have military members around the world in hundreds of countries who work hard every day, who sacrifice and who are away from their family and loved ones, and who won't be home for Father's Day this coming Sunday or 4th of July in a couple of weeks. And we're asking you to join us to help send care packages. 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Troopathon has done the heavy lifting. All we ask that you come in at the end here and help to send them. 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
1: Thanks for joining us. It is Monday, June 15th, 22 minutes past the hour. 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
1: President Trump has just arrived in Geneva to meet with world leaders at the G7 conference after announcing an agreement with Iran. He is off Air Force One and off to the races. We will bring you news that comes as President Trump starts to meet with some of his European counterparts, who, by the way, probably going to get a little guff from President Trump for their lack of involvement in Iran. All right, let's switch back. We do have an election going on to some of the local issues facing Los Angeles. The man that is fighting for them all, former L.A. County Sheriff, current candidate for L.A. County Sheriff, Alex Villanueva, is with us. Guys, want you to get involved with his campaign because it's go time now. Alex Villanueva 33 is where you can find him on X. You can donate. You can volunteer. AlexVillanueva2026.com is where you can find him. And Sheriff, good morning to you.
2: Good morning to you, Jen. How are you doing?
1: Very good. And, you know, it is official. We talked last week and we figured it was official then, but now it's really official. And that is that you're advancing to the runoff, taking on a guy that you know pretty well, Sheriff Robert Luna. And, Sheriff, it's going to be interesting to see how this all plays out. There is a lot of attention now on voter integrity issues in the state of California. For instance, this morning, and much of it because of the work of you, Spencer Pratt, and others who are trying to save Los Angeles, what they're calling the Spencer Pratt Pack has uncovered new mysterious ballots on Skid Row. Sheriff, you have tackled the homelessness issue as sheriff of LA County, and I know you will do that again. How have you seen? Have you seen any indication of what is being reported, particularly when we look at the mayor's race? But it would affect your campaign as well, I think, in many ways, where it seems that there is a large swath of homeless people voting, but we don't really know how they're getting their ballots. There was a story about a homeless shelter that has like 8 beds or 32 beds, but they had hundreds of votes cast. Does this make you a little nervous? Have you seen this in your time as sheriff? And what could be going on here?
2: Well, I think what you're seeing is you have probably over a decade of nonprofits in the homeless industrial complex. All of their minions have been fanning out trying to register homeless people like crazy. And these are people, drug addicts, the mentally unstable. People are very, they're transient. They mm-hmm. come and they go. And how on earth these people are able to reunite themselves with the ballot when they registered to vote 10 years ago? They probably had no idea and under what name they used, but magically everyone gets reunited with the ballot and is magically cast come election day, which I find highly improbable, in fact nearly impossible. And that I think is where the fraud is centered at.
1: Yeah, it's been really interesting to see this. And I know Bill Asaley, the U.S. Attorney's Office, has been working on this. He had someone who took a plea deal and admitted guilt and said that she'd been doing this for 20 years, where they were giving people money for signatures in L.A. County. And also she was allowing them to register at her home to try to sway the outcome of these elections or to get certain ballot initiatives on the ballot. And she said this has been going on for 20 years. And then we wonder why LA has turned into what we see today, which is just chaotic.
2: Yes. And then we find out that in the state of California, there's almost 1 million, about 873,000 ghost registrations. And these are people that died, moved, who knows who they are and under what name. And yet somehow, what percentage of those ghost voters actually make it to a turned-in ballot and is counted?
1: How do you, as you're planning your campaign, this has to be an issue as you think about things. Because, look, again, this could be a legal form of cheating. I don't know if we can say it that way. It certainly doesn't pass the smell test. And there are a lot of things that could happen between now and November that could change things, including a Supreme Court decision that says every ballot that gets in has to be in by Election Day. I think that would be really helpful. And I think that's just, it makes sense, whether you're a Democrat or Republican. But as a candidate running in Los Angeles, where you know this kind of thing is possible, Sheriff, how do you tweak your campaign? Do you? I mean, how do you look at this from your perspective running for sheriff to try to overcompensate or overcome some of this stuff that just doesn't seem right?
2: Well, always the theory is you have to win bigger than the margin of being the other side being able to cheat. So that's our goal always is to win by a bigger margin. But look at, for example, if that Supreme Court decision does come through, you can fully expect the state legislature is just going to move the goalposts and add another week to voting. So now you're going to get the ballots like 6 weeks out before Election Day. Watch them do that. Because remember, ballot harvesting takes time. You got to have all those foot soldiers chase down people that don't exist and make sure all those ballots are dumped into these county drop-in mailboxes. Or they're not mailboxes, they're ballot boxes. And that takes time, so they'll move the goalposts, and I think that'll be one reaction. But the voter ID law that's going to be on the books for November is going to also. And let's see what Bill Aceli comes up with between now and November.
1: Yeah, it's really important. Now, just switching gears to your race, I heard the sheriff say, and he's very much like Mayor Karen Bass. They're always out there touting their accomplishments, but yet we don't really feel the difference. So he says that crime has gone down every year while he's been in office. And he says that serious crime went down as well. I think, 17% or something like that. I don't know. I don't know the exact number, but he's been talking about how crime's gone down every year on his watch. Much like Karen Bass says that homelessness has gone down every year on her watch. It doesn't feel like that to us, Sheriff. What's the real truth? How are they getting these numbers?
2: Here's the real truth. On Luna's first year on the job, crime went up 17%. That may be the number you're thinking of. Mm-hmm. And arrest went down 49.3%. I'm comparing my first year on the job to his first year on the job. And those numbers come from the department's own website and the transparency tab that I created. And now what did he do for 24 and 25? He just is not publishing the information at all because it's that bad. He's concealing it. So there's no transparency there. And a lot of bad results, and we're seeing it. You know, who do you believe, him or your lying eyes?
1: That's really interesting. So basically, he has said he's not going to show you the information. We're just supposed to trust that crime is down. That's what he's doing.
2: Yeah, and the 1 year that he did show it, crime was up. Arrests were down, and it's a pretty basic formula. You don't arrest the bad guys, they commit more crime.
1: Wow. All right, well, we need to get you back into the sheriff's office, that's for sure. Former L.A. County Sheriff, current candidate for sheriff, Alex Villanueva, is here. Follow him at AlexVillanueva33, AlexVillanueva2026.com. That's where you can donate. That's where you can volunteer. Check him out, AlexVillanueva2026.com. Sheriff, thanks so much. Have a great day.
2: You too.
1: Thank you. All right, President Trump on the ground in Geneva. That's all part of the Trump MAGA Minute. 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All right, guys, a Trump MAGA Minute. That happens next as your Monday Morning Answer continues. It's 7:31.
0: Stuck in traffic? We've got the answer.
3: Good morning. We start in West L.A. with a crash. Carpool lane blocked, 405 southbound at Santa Monica Boulevard. It's a semi-trailer came off of semi-cab and is blocking lanes. In Linwood, stall cleared from the carpool lane 105 westbound before Long Beach Boulevard was a four-minute delay. Slow traffic from Lakewood Boulevard. Mission Hill stalled bus left lane of the connector. 118 westbound connector to the southbound 5. And that is traffic on The Answer.
0: The Answer. Breaking news.
3: President Trump says the United States has reached an agreement with Iran, marking a significant development in the ongoing diplomatic efforts. In a post on Truth Social Sunday, Trump declared the removal of the U.S. naval blockade on Iran, allowing the Strait of Hormuz to reopen. The agreement is set to be formally signed on June 19th in Switzerland. The deal will initiate a 60-day period for further negotiation on Iran's nuclear program, including discussions on enriched uranium stockpiles. The CDC has issued a food safety alert regarding a multi-state outbreak of infant botulism tied to a recalled powdered formula. Here's Tammy Trujillo with more.
4: A total of 3 infants with infant botulism so far have been reported in the outbreak from 3 states, California, Pennsylvania, and Washington. The infants range in age from 2 to 5 months old, and all 3 consumed NARA Organics whole milk organic infant formula, which was recalled Saturday by NARA Organics. All 3 infants were hospitalized and treated with Baby Big, the FDA-approved treatment for infant botulism. No deaths have been reported.
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5: We'll see the marine layer continue to modulate temperatures at the coast with highs only in the 70s to near 80, but it'll be warmer further inland with highs in the 80s to 90s. We'll continue to see that large surf at the coast with dangerous rift currents.
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0: It's the Morning Answer with Jennifer Horn.
1: The guy from Maine is a basket case. And I would say worse than him is the one from Texas. That looks like Alfred E. Newman.
0: Now, back to the Morning Answer.
2: All right, it is Monday. It is June 15th. It is 36 minutes past the hour. Guys, President Trump on the ground in Geneva having a... one-on-one meetings right now with the leaders from the G7. We are going to hear from the president in just a bit, and we will bring that to you. Of course, Larry Marino will have news throughout the day as President Trump meets with his European counterparts, especially on the heels of the framework of the Iran deal, which has been announced. We expect a signing on Friday. But in the meantime, it was President Trump's birthday yesterday, and boy, did he celebrate. Let's start the Trump MAGA Minutes.
3: America grande otra vez.
0: This is the Trump MAGA Minute.
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2: All right, in our Trump MAGA Minute, yesterday at the White House, we had the UFC in town for America's 250th birthday. Also happened to be the 80th birthday of our president, President Trump, who was introduced at the UFC. And you can hear the attendees were very happy to wish him a happy birthday.
3: Welcome to UFC Freedom 250. Here is the President of the United States of America, Donald J.

UFC president Dana White. And then what was one of the most incredible renditions, I think, of the national anthem, along with a flyover? I mean, the bombers overhead. It was absolutely incredible. Zac Brown, part of the Zac Brown Band, singing the national anthem. Here's a bit of that.

0: listening to that on radio. If you have a chance, and I just posted it up on my Instagram, Jennifer Horn Radio, if you want to see the full Zac Brown video, it's in my stories. Jennifer Horn Radio will post it up as well at This Is TMA. Absolutely incredible.
1: Are you proud to be an American?
0: You, yes. It was a good one. All right. So now let's talk about Iran, because that is going to be the big thing, right? We've got this Iran deal, the momentum behind it, President Trump heading into the G7. Vice President J.D. Vance, who will be on Hannity tonight, has announced the peace deal, and he did it over the weekend. Listen in. This is J.D. Vance.
2: First of all, I do think it's a big moment for the United States of America. Thanks, of course, to the president's leadership and the hard work of the entire team. Three things that I think are important for the American people just to appreciate about what this deal does for all of us as Americans. Number one, this is the immediate opening of the Straits of Hormuz and, of course, the lifting of the naval blockade that we've had on Iran along with it. The number two thing that it means is that Iran will never have a nuclear weapon, and not just pursue a nuclear weapon, but procure or try to buy a nuclear weapon as well. That's built into this agreement. And then the third thing is, and this only happens, to be clear, if Iran delivers on their promise. And so there's an approach here where we verify and where there are real benefits so long as Iran meets their end of the obligation. But if the Iranians comply with this deal, it is going to fundamentally transform the Middle East for the next 50 years. It's going to end the war. It's going to make the Middle East more investable.
0: All right, a little bit more from J.D. Vance.
2: You've heard about the constant chaos of the region. What the president has done is created the real space to transform that region, cooperation between the Gulf Arab allies and the Israelis, and now hopefully a new era with the Iranians. Again, we're going to verify and ensure that they're meeting their end of the bargain. But this is just a great thing for the American people. I know that they've suffered from high gas prices. The president has certainly been very concerned about that fact. But what we're going to be able to do is drive down the cost of energy, not just now, but for the long term, and create a real engine of prosperity in the Middle East where Americans benefit from those lower energy prices, lower gas prices, and we don't have the same risk of chaos that we've had for the last generation. That's big, big wins for the American people. I know that this has been a hard time for a lot of Americans, but we have achieved something great for them. My primary message to the American people is thank you. Because of your patience, I think that we've solved the problem that has plagued this country again for well before I was even born, which is a terrorist supporting Iran that was pursuing a nuclear weapon. We are now at a place here where we can say with confidence they're not going to get a nuclear weapon.
0: Now, a lot of people are saying that this deal, and by the way, we will have in the next hour what Obama said about this over the weekend. Of course, you can imagine he wasn't thrilled. He said that this was just what he had done and, you know, yada, yada, yada. We'll get to that. But Trey Yinks, who's a reporter for Fox News, who has really done a great job covering this war in the Middle East, talked about the differences between the JCPOA under Obama and this new deal, which, again, we're just learning about from President Trump. Listen in.
3: During the Obama administration, it allowed Iran to continue enriching uranium. And the way that uranium is enriched, the uranium ore is actually extracted from the ground, and then through a chemical process, it turns into yellow cake. And then another chemical process, it turns into hexafluoride gas. And they spin that gas very rapidly in advanced centrifuges. And ultimately, the heavier particles go to the outside and the lighter ones stay in the middle. And this is repeated over and over again until you get to a higher purity of enriched uranium. And to take enriched uranium from, let's say, 5 to 10% to 20%, ultimately to 60% and eventually 90%, which is weapons-grade material, can be a matter of weeks, if not days. And so allowing the Iranians to keep advanced centrifuges and then enrich uranium eventually closer to weapons-grade material set them on a path toward a weapon, because that is a process that is needed to create a nuclear weapon, even if they weren't doing it at that moment. This agreement does not allow the Iranians, according to this senior administration official, to keep any of their enriched material.
0: All right, so the difference is laid out there by Trey Yinks, who is on the ground in, I believe he's in Israel today, looking at all of this. Now, we're going to hear more from President Trump as he arrives for the G7 with the momentum of this deal behind him. What will he have to say to the other leaders in Europe? 855-785-8255. As we continue, we'll be joined by Congressman Jay Obernolte. He's next as your Monday Morning Answer continues at 745.
4: Stuck in traffic? We've got the answer. Good morning. We start in Palmdale, Acton, and the Lemon Fire. It is a large fire that has been burning up there. Sierra Highway northbound at Pear Blossom is closed. 273 acres burned. Evacuation orders have been lifted. In Rosemead, got a stall on-ramp partially blocked. 10 eastbound on-ramp from Walnut Grove Avenue. East LA, there's a dog walking up on the on-ramp towards lanes. 10 westbound on-ramp from City Terrace. And that is traffic on The Answer.
5: 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Breaking news.
4: Police are searching for a group of thieves who hit a Redondo Beach hardware store twice in a matter of hours. Security video captured both break-ins at South Bay Hardware, which took place early Friday morning. Then again, early Saturday morning, the burglars were able to force their way inside the first time and steal power tools, batteries, and cash. The owners were able to restock later in the day and up their security protocols, but the thieves came back Saturday morning and were able to make off with more merchandise. Californians apparently have a lot of credit card debt. More from Jason Nathanson.
6: California, seven of the top 10 cities in the U.S. when it comes to the amount households owe on their cards. That from a report this week by Wallet Hub. Santa Clarita's number one with an average balance of over 23 grand. Chula Vista's in second place. Rancho Cucamonga's fifth. Fontana, Oxnard, Moreno Valley, and Santa Ana also make the top 10. Wallet Hub says Santa Clarita was also number one for paying off the most debt during the first quarter of 2026, meaning people there have big credit card limits and can afford to spend a lot. I'm Jason Nathanson.
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7: We'll see the marine layer continue to modulate temperatures at the coast with highs only in the 70s to near 80, but it'll be warmer further inland with highs in the 80s to 90s. We'll continue to see that large surf at the coast with dangerous rip currents.
4: Right now, 65 degrees LA, 65 in Fullerton. Larry Marino on The Answer with breaking news and talk you can trust. You know, I'm thinking a lot about our troops lately as President Trump says the U.S. has reached an agreement with Iran, marking a significant development in the ongoing diplomatic efforts. In a Sunday post on Truth Social, Trump declared the removal of the U.S. naval blockade on Iran, allowing the Strait of Hormuz to reopen. The deal initiates a 60-day period for further negotiations. This wouldn't have been possible without a strong military, and President Trump used it. And this is where we are. We're now looking at the real possibility of Iran turning over its nuclear materials. And you got to credit the military for that. Troop-a-thon is ready to help send care packs to say thank you to our troops who are serving around the world in hundreds of countries, including in the Strait of Hormuz. The care packs are a tangible sign that you care, that our soldiers matter to you. Will you join us? This is our biggest week of the campaign. We're kicking it off today. It's also Flag Week. Father's Day is next Sunday. Think about the brave men and women who are far from home, who won't be with their loved ones, who are risking their lives to help improve the world situation and our lives here in the U.S., our future. The care packs, well, they're ready to go, but we can't send them without your donations. $50, $100, $250, $500, $1,000. 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
1: Hey, thanks for joining us. It is Monday. It is June 15th. I'm Jennifer Horn. Happy to have you along with us today. And guys, very happy to be joined by our friend, Congressman Jay Obernolte is here representing California's 23rd Congressional District. Give him a follow at Jay Obernolte. Congressman, good morning to you.
2: Good morning, Jen. Happy Monday.
1: Happy Monday. And were you at the UFC yesterday?
2: No, unfortunately, we have lots of events in the district, including a bunch today. So, yeah, I couldn't be in D.C., so we're back in California. But just, we did watch on television.
1: Just wanted to make sure I didn't have to wipe the sweat and the blood off of you. So that's good. All right, so you're okay. Nice and clean today. Well, let's talk about the story that, of course, is just dominating the headlines. That's the deal with Iran, or at least the kind of agreement, this boilerplate that's going to lead to 60 days of negotiation on a final deal. President Trump is in Geneva today meeting with G7 leaders. What are your thoughts on this, Congressman? Is this a win? It's very hard to trust Iran. That is the only thing that makes me a little squeamish about this deal. Certainly something needed to be done, but are we on the right track?
2: Oh, yeah, I think definitely it's a positive development. This perpetual warfare is not what anyone wants. So this is a step in the right direction, hopefully a step towards calming that whole situation down. Like you, I'm a little skeptical, particularly when we're talking about beginning negotiations on their uranium enrichment program, because to me, that's something that is fundamental to lasting peace in the Middle East. Iran cannot, will not, should not have a nuclear weapon ever. We know that the consequences for that for worldwide peace would be disastrous. And yet, what got us into this conflict was their absolute steadfast refusal to stop enriching uranium, even when President Trump offered. We're talking about beginning negotiations on their uranium enrichment program. Because

0: President Trump said, no, we will provide you that fuel. We won't even charge you. And yet Iran refused to stop enriching. And that's what forced us to go in there, in addition to their ballistic missile program. So, you know, that has to be resolved absolutely to create a situation for lasting peace.
1: Now, one of the things that I think people are a little bit nervous about is that it seems that Iran, and this I think is just another tactic for them to delay things, they're tying themselves to what's going on between Israel and Lebanon. Even the president of Lebanon, who I'm sure would like to stop being bombed by Israel at this moment, is saying, look, we don't need Iran to be our proxy, but certainly they feel that way because of their relationship. They fund Hezbollah and Hezbollah's terrorist behavior across the globe. How do you think this plays out with Israel in the mix? We want to be a good friend to Israel, but at the same time, we also want peace in this region, which doesn't seem to be happening right now. How do you think that plays out? It seems that the relationship between Netanyahu and Trump seems a little tense right now.
0: Yeah, it definitely does. I think it's interesting that the situation in Lebanon has been drawn into the negotiations in Iran, mm-hmm. because really the Iranians are saying the quiet part out loud, aren't they? You know, by tying that in, they're essentially admitting that Hezbollah is and has always been a proxy for them. So, you know, it's interesting to me that that's now out in the open. I don't blame the president for wanting to resolve the situation in Lebanon and Israel as well. At the end of the day, all of the goal of everyone has to be peace. You know, peace is what sets the foundation for human prosperity, for, you know, growth in our economy, for growth in living conditions. And that's what we need to have. And so these conflicts that have been springing up around the world, you know, that we just need to tamp those down and get those resolved in a fashion that sets the stage for long-term prosperity everywhere. And that's the goal in Iran. That's the goal in Lebanon. That's the goal in Ukraine. We just have to get it done.
1: One of the things I know that you've been focusing on, Congressman Jay Obernolte is here, is AI, artificial intelligence. And that's one of the things that we are going to hear President Trump address at the G7 this week. And I know you co-sponsored. It's to me, AI is one of the scariest, but also one of the coolest and best things that has come around. There's great stuff that can happen with AI. And we've seen it already with the fraud. We're able to get through and unwind some of these fraud things have been happening in our state for a while using AI technology. So in some ways, it's great. In other ways, it can be used against us. So I know that you've co-sponsored the Artificial Intelligence Public Awareness and Education Campaign Act. Whew, that's a mouthful. Tell us people about that and how this is going to be set up to help protect Americans.
0: Right. Well, we just need to make sure that Americans are informed and engaged on the topic of artificial intelligence, and that we as a society have realistic views about the risks of AI. Unfortunately, if you ask the average person on the street what the risks of AI are, you will probably get an answer out of a Terminator movie where an army of evil robots rises up to take over the world.
1: That's
0: right?
1: How I view it. And, or my car just takes over and starts driving without me or something like that. I don't know. What should we be concerned about?
0: I mean, an army of evil robots is not what keeps me up at night, but I very, very much worry about the malicious use of AI by human actors to do things like cyber fraud, cyber theft. We're already seeing an explosion of that. I worry about it in the hands of our geopolitical adversaries to attack our critical infrastructure and disrupt our democracy. I worry about it being used for the spread of mis and disinformation, and we're already seeing that. So those things put together might be just as consequential as an army of evil robots. But mm-hmm. these are the things that it's important for the public to know, and it's important for the government to know as well, because when we devise a regulatory system to protect Americans against the risks of AI, we can't just regulate for the sake of regulating, right? We have to have a reason for regulating, and the reason is to protect the public. And if you're going to protect the public, you have to understand the risks, because when you devise a framework, you've got to devise it to mitigate those risks, right? So that is the purpose of what we're trying to do in D.C.
1: How important is it, do you think, and in your minds, I was just reading something over the weekend about, it might have been, maybe it's AARP, I don't know. I was just reading about a group of people that are putting together websites, especially to help people who are a little bit older understand AI, how it can be beneficial, how it can be used, but also how to protect yourself. Does that seem to be the target of these bad actors, are kind of the aging in our society?
0: Well, I mean, partially just because they're probably the least familiar with this new technology.
1: Yeah,
0: but
1: of course.
0: I mean, they're targeting everyone, you know, and that's why we as Americans have to have a skepticism about anything that we see or hear. We should ask ourselves,

0: the question, is this AI generated or is this authentic? And I actually think, you know, we've been having a big debate about technologies like watermarking and perhaps a requirement that anything that's AI generated needs to be watermarked to make it clear to everyone that it's artificial.
1: Because it can be pretty tricky.
0: Yeah, that's unfortunately, that's not going to work for the same reason you can't just require counterfeit currency to have fake stamped on it, right? It's the malicious actors that won't do it.
1: It's a great idea, though. Just fake, right? You know, yeah. I'd actually like to put that over politicians that are bad actors, too. Can we do that?
0: Someone actually had a proposal for that. You know, it was kind of tongue-in-cheek, but they thought that politicians, anytime someone contributed to their campaign, they should get a sponsor logo on their apparel.
1: I'm totally into that. And that way we can see who's giving money to who. I think that's a really great idea.
0: Yeah. Yeah, but you know what? I think actually Americans are going to have to learn to put more of a premium on authenticity. So if you can prove that your content is authentic, then people will believe it. Whereas if you can't prove that, you have to assume that it could be AI generated. So, I mean, I really think that that's the direction we need to move. But unfortunately, it's sometimes older people who haven't kept up with that technology that are the most vulnerable.
1: I like the fake stamp. I think you're onto something there, Congressman. That's what I'm going to root for. Might be hard to do, but you know what? I'll wish for it. All right. Well, that is great information. I know that's one of the things that President Trump's going to be talking about, the future of AI, our role in it this week. And so we appreciate your protecting the American people because it is tricky. It's a tricky time. Representative Jay Obernolte, give him a follow at Jay Obernolte. He represents California's 23rd Congressional District. Congressman, have a great week. Thank you.
0: You too, Jen.
1: Thanks. All right. CNN finally acknowledging that maybe California isn't all it's cracked up to be. We've got it for you as your Monday Morning Answer continues. It's 8 o'clock. Portions of the following are pre-recorded.
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3: Hey, it's Pastor Scott. 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
1: What is your department, what is DHS going to do with voter information?
2: Well, we're going to make sure that our Constitution is upheld, meaning that only citizens of the United States are voting. That's the most important thing we can do to protect the integrity of our election. Our federal election cycle is the most important thing we can do for America. It's what saves America, which is why the SAVE Act is so vitally important. What we want to make sure is that every vote actually counts, that we're not having games like you might see in sanctuary cities. I'm not saying they are, I'm just saying, but why wouldn't we want to make sure that it's safe?
0: The Morning Answer is on.
3: Here we are. Thanks for joining us. It is the Morning Answer. It is Monday, June 15th. Town Hall tickets are on sale right now. Guys, we announced the big headliners on Friday. Nick Shirley, who California Democrats, they don't like him. They want to ban him in our state. And Adam Carolla, all on one stage. More names coming soon, but I do want to tell you that tickets are on sale. 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Thanks to our friends over at Reagan Gold Group. Town Hall 2026, our conservative forum, September 26th in Pasadena, a brand new location at the Ambassador Auditorium. 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You heard from Trent in Hermosa Beach on the 6 o'clock. Well, in the 6 o'clock hour, said, I got mine front row. 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Okay, this is just rich. Fareed Zakaria is not a conservative. He is over at CNN, and he has decided to take on California. He diagnoses economic problems in America, and his latest column and six-minute video is going after California politicians for ruining this great state. He blasts California as, quote, a case study in how a rich society can spend more and more while producing less and less of what its ordinary citizens need. Sound familiar? He picks up many of the themes that we cover on this program, and he says that once great cities in California, from Oakland to LA, are becoming more unlivable progressive hellholes. He notes since 2000, California's population has grown by 15% and the number of state employees has grown, are you ready, by 50%.
4: What now?
3: Yeah, and then the state's expenditures have grown at more than 200%, from $78 billion to $248 billion. It's pure per pupil spending in public education is well above the national average, but the results are in the bottom third of all the states. He says that in 2025, California essentially failed to add any new jobs on net. Private industries outside government and government-supported healthcare actually shed jobs. The state is using public spending to paper over private sector stagnation. Nobody wants to do business here. That's the problem. So my question, and I'm happy that he did this piece, is why didn't he do it before June 2nd? Why didn't he do it before the primary? I'm sure because he'd like to ask these questions, and I'm going to give him props for doing it, but he really didn't want to mess up the flow in the California gubernatorial race or in Los Angeles's mayoral race. So let's take a listen. This is Fareed Zakaria. You tell me what you think. 855-785-8255.
5: The frustration is real and justified. California is one of the most dynamic places on the planet. It has Silicon Valley, Hollywood, world-class universities, extraordinary agriculture, ports, talent, and natural beauty. But it is a case study in how a rich society can spend more and more while producing less and less of what its ordinary citizens need. The paradox of California today is a successful economy attached to a failing model of governance. Consider the fiscal record. Since 2000, California's population has grown by roughly 15%, but the state's general expenditures have grown more than 200%, from $78 billion to about $248 billion. General spending per person has risen from about $2,300 to about $6,300. The number of state employees has grown by more than 50% by one count. Does anyone think that California government and its benefits have gotten 200% better in the last 25 years? Housing is the central failure. California has long spoken the language of compassion while building a system of exclusion. Alicia Finley writes in the Wall Street Journal that from 2021 to 2024, the LA metro area with nearly 13 million people issued only 118,000 building permits for new homes. Atlanta, with about half that population, issued 163,000. California has made it too hard, slow, and expensive to build. The result is predictable. Home prices soar, rents rise, workers commute farther, homelessness grows, young people leave. And people are leaving. Over the past 7 years, the state has lost a net 1.9 million people through domestic migration. For generations, people moved to California to pursue the future. Now many middle-class people are leaving because they can't afford one.
3: Let's stop it right there.
5: Or look at education.
3: And we'll come back. 855-785-8255. So that's Fareed Zakaria. He is doing kind of like a six-minute video along with an editorial piece about the failures of California. I think it's great because we should be talking about this. We should be trying to fix the state. Instead, California voters, Los Angeles voters, have just voted for more of the same. We have voted for Nithya Raman and Karen Bass in Los Angeles, who are more of the same. We've got Steve Hilton in the November runoff, but wouldn't it be nice if we had two Republicans or maybe even just a Democrat who wasn't more of the same, like Javier Becerra, maybe a Matt Mahan or a Villaraigosa who actually acknowledges that we have problems? Becerra thinks we don't have any. He gave Gavin Newsom an A on homelessness. So wouldn't it be refreshing if we had some change agents in this mix? Maybe had CNN done this before Election Day, maybe somebody could have heard it. Maybe right now I go, well, thank you. But what are we supposed to do with this? 855-785-8255. Here's a little bit more.
5: Or look at education. For years, California schools had a plausible excuse. They were underfunded. Total spending on education through 12th grade has more than doubled since the early 2010s. And per pupil spending by 2023 was well above the national average. Yet the results remain dismal. In the 2024 Nation's report card, California was 43rd in fourth grade math, 39th in fourth grade reading, 36th in eighth grade math, and 38th in eighth grade reading. Homelessness tells the same story in a more painful register. A 2024 audit revealed California had spent $24 billion on the problem over a five-year span. Yet, in 2024, California reached a record high in homelessness, almost 200,000. Homelessness did decline by about 3% from 2024 to 2025, but the state's expansive, expensive, and elaborate homelessness aid complex has not proven to solve homelessness in any significant way. California's headline prosperity, generated in good part by a few industries like high tech, masks weaknesses underneath. Job creation has been sluggish. In 2025, California essentially failed to add any new jobs on net.
3: All right, so private, you get this here. This was, we won't give you the whole 6 minutes. I've retweeted it out at Jennifer Horn. If you're interested in checking out the whole video, look, he makes all the sense in the world. His column makes all the sense in the world. But what about the timing? If you wanted this to come out to actually affect change, isn't this a pre-election piece, not a post-election piece? I mean, maybe. I mean, maybe you put this out for November, but, you know, just the timing of this is strange. I agree with them. I'm glad somebody is brave enough to call out the ridiculousness in California. 855-785-8255. We don't want to crack down on fraud. We simply just want more of the same. And maybe that's because Democrats are telling us that's what we want. That's what they're enabling with voter fraud, some of these things that just kind of smell funny. Rob Bonta, the attorney general, by the way, has come out over the weekend to address claims that there was some voter fraud. And listen in.
4: Every count, recount, hand count, court case, and audit has shown time and time again, not just in California, but throughout this country, that there is no widespread voter fraud. It is only a figment of the imagination of Trump and others who follow that conspiracy theory.
3: A figment of our imagination. All right, so guys, what do you think? Bill Asaley wrote back and said, I'm glad you're acknowledging voter fraud exists in California. He said, there's never been an audit of California's voter rolls to determine how widespread the fraud is. Let's settle this debate once and for all by, hey, allowing the federal audit that Bill Asaley and Harmy Dillon have been seeking for over a year. The public deserves to have confidence in their election systems. That's right. So if there's no fraud, turn it over, buddy. Let's go. Come on, Bonta. If there is no fraud, let's see it. How do you know? Obviously, you've investigated, so turn it over. You know there's nothing there. 855-785-8255. Guys, President Trump is in Geneva for the G7 today, and he goes with the momentum of a deal, a framework deal with Iran. What do you think of this negotiation? What do you think of what we've heard so far? 855-785-8255. We'll hear from one past president who has a lot to say about this deal here in just moments. As your Monday Morning Answer continues, it's 8:15.
0: Stuck in traffic? We've got the answer.
6: Good morning. We start in the Sepulveda Pass with an accident. Center divider, 405 southbound before Mulholland Drive. Stop traffic from Sherman Way. Could be a 27-minute delay. The latest on the Lemon Fire. This is out in Palmdale, Acton. It has burned some 273 acres. Our evacuation orders have been lifted. It's 63% contained. Best delay and object carpool lane closed, 405 southbound between Santa Monica and Olympic. That's traffic on The Answer.
0: 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Breaking news.
6: New details about the deadly Southern California wildfires are fueling debate, with conservatives arguing the narrative around the disaster may have been wrong from the start. Correspondent Ron Taylor reports.
7: Conservative commentators say the fires that killed more than a dozen people and destroyed thousands of homes in Malibu and Pacific Palisades were not simply a natural disaster tied to so-called climate change. Instead, they point to a federal case in Los Angeles involving a suspect accused of deliberately setting the blaze. Prosecutors allege the individual targeted wealthy communities out of resentment. The case is still playing out in court, but conservatives argue it highlights the dangers of rushing to political conclusions before all the facts are known. Ron Taylor reporting.
6: A new poll suggests some voters want Kamala Harris to run for president, not Governor Gavin Newsom.
8: The latest Center Square Voters Voice poll says that the former vice president received about 30% support from the over 1,200 people surveyed. The poll says Harris did especially well with younger voters. Governor Gavin Newsom only received 14% support. I'm Jason Campadonia.
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9: We'll see the marine layer continue to modulate temperatures at the coast, with highs only in the 70s to near 80, but it'll be warmer further inland with highs in the 80s to 90s. We'll continue to see that large surf at the coast with dangerous rift currents.
6: 67 LA, 68 Fullerton, Larry Marino in the Answer Newsroom. This is Larry Marino. We hope to make this the biggest week of our campaign to help send care packs to our troops, our members of the military overseas, through Troopathon. 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
1: Good morning. This is Dale from Long Beach. Any peace plan where the Iranians keep the enriched uranium is not a peace plan. It's a recipe for disaster.
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2: It sure is, and we thank you for joining us. It is Monday, June 15th. It is 22 minutes past the hour. 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This week's This Week, as we like to say, because we're so clever. And on this program, well, former President Obama had a lot to say about the Iran deal. Listen in.
3: Back to what?
4: It is doubtful that any agreement that arises is going to be significantly different or a significant improvement from the deal that we had in the first place. And had worked for a long stretch of time before we, the United States, pulled out of it. So I'm hopeful that bombing stops and ordinary people are no longer suffering as a consequence of the war. I think in retrospect, it's a reminder that on a lot of difficult foreign policy problems, the notion that we can just bully our way or bomb our way to solutions may sometimes seem appealing, but the fact of the matter is that taking the time to explore diplomacy and exhaust the possibilities of coming up with deals that don't solve 100% of the problem, but solve 80-90% of the problem, while avoiding the necessity of going to war. You'd think we would have learned that lesson by now, but it seems like every so often we have to relearn that lesson again.
2: I think diplomacy was something that President Trump really tried, and sadly, the Iranians exhausted that avenue until right now. So listen, again, I can't tell you that I'm 1,000% sold on this Iran deal from President Trump because we don't know what it is yet. So I'm withholding judgment until we actually get to see it. I am happy that President Trump had the backbone to go in and degrade Iran. It needed to be done because guess what? President Obama, who you heard right there saying you can't bully your way into solving problems like this, you sure can. You can take out Iran's military, you can take out their navy, you can take out their air support, you can do all of that and two layers of their leadership, and you can be in a safer position for it. You can force them to the negotiating table. You can let them know we're serious, as opposed to just sending them cash and then hoping for the best with a really subpar agreement that allowed them to continue to enrich uranium. So Mike Walls, who was the UN, who's the UN ambassador for the United States, was on This Week after Obama, and he responded to the former president's remarks. Listen in.
3: But I also want to go back to what President Obama said. 80%, 90% of a deal may be better than going to war. You want 100% of what you want.
5: Well, first, to your point of verified, you know, in under the JCPOA, and that definition was so loose that the Iranians just trampled all over what we could verify or what we couldn't, as dictated by them. And then, you know, respectfully to President Obama, no one here is bombing their way to a deal. I was personally with the president last year when he sent a letter suggesting to the Iranians we enter into negotiations. That was over a year ago and before Midnight Hammer. We tried again through multiple rounds this year. This president has always put diplomacy first, but unlike his predecessors, it has to be backed with credible military force. That is what we've seen over the years, the only thing that regimes like Iran will ultimately respect. Otherwise, your diplomacy is feckless and meaningless if you don't have a strong, credible threat of military force behind it and a president who's willing to use it. That's one of the things that has gotten this these negotiations back on track just this past week. And I just returned from the Middle East, and I could tell you, sitting with our Gulf Arab allies, that they know the Iranians will only respect strength and a strong negotiating position. And both the Obama and Biden teams did not have that on the table. And I think that's why the JCPOA was so flawed.
2: A real-time response from Mike Waltz on President Obama's criticism of Trump's Iranian framework. So what do you think? 855-785-8255. 855-785-8255. Eric in Los Angeles. Hi, Eric.
6: Hello. This is not going to be resolved. Iran is going to grow back just like a weed unless the IRGC is expunged from Iran.
2: I tend to agree with you, Eric.
6: Because the Persian people, once free of the IRGC, would be very happy to lead us to and let us dig up and take away all of their fissionable material and set things right, clean out the Strait of Hormuz. The United States, they need to do this. And in the process, maybe send the 82nd Airborne in and liberate places like Bandar Abbas, which is about 500,000 people living right in the Strait of Hormuz. We'd be greeted like the French greeted the GIs coming in World War II. Anywhere we go, we go to Tehran, we would be greeted by the Persian people as liberators, and they would be very happy to cooperate with us in any way we wanted, and then we could start helping rebuild Iran.
2: The question is, how do you take out the IRGC and the Ayatollah? Because that seems to be, those are your holdouts, depending on what position the Ayatollah is in, but the IRGC tends to be those ideologues. How do you get them out without hurting the people is the question, Eric. Thanks so much for
6: Go ahead. You don't have to bomb the people. There are about 150,000 IRGC members, roughly. Mm-hmm. You attack them. You know, the Iranians, people, the Persians, they're not going to go cluster around these idiots. They're going to point out where they are. You know, just clear out and they'll get the hell out of the way. And then wait for us to take out the IRGC. That's the only thing that's ever going to work.
2: Eric, thanks so much for the phone call. Appreciate it. 855-785-8255. What do you think of Eric's point there? The IRGC, does it have to go in order to have peace? 855-785-8255. As we continue, more fraud crackdown by Dr. Oz and Bill Asaley. As your Monday Morning Answer continues, it's 8:30.
7: Stuck in traffic? We've got the answer.
8: Good morning. We start in Pomona with some debris. This is plywood in two right lanes. It's the 60 eastbound before Phillips Ranch Road. Speaking of debris, in West LA, there's an object in the carpool lane and it's closed. It is a trailer that came off a pickup and is blocking the HOV lane. 405 southbound between Santa Monica and Olympic Pico. Castaic Oil, two right lanes, 5 northbound at the 126. A large blue barrel of oil substance leaking. That's traffic on The Answer.
7: 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Breaking news.
8: Warnings about dangerous beach conditions continue for the next couple of days. More from Jason Nathanson.
9: From Santa Barbara to San Diego in the south and Marin down to Monterey in the north.
10: You'll have a lot of like very calm ocean conditions. All of a sudden that one big wave that sweeps you off your feet.
9: Those sneaker waves, says meteorologist Brayden Murdoch with the National Weather Service, which is also warning about riptides and king tides, which can lead to flooding.
10: A little bit more amplified for our friends in San Diego and in L.A. I think some areas were getting above 10-foot swells from it.
9: Warnings in place in Orange and San Diego County through Friday, up north through Wednesday morning. I'm Jason Nathanson.
8: A teen is dead after being fatally shot outside a Chick-fil-A in Cerritos. An official with the L.A. County Sheriff's Office says there was a fight with the suspect yesterday who then took off after the shooting. The victim was sent to the hospital where he later died. To submit tips, call the Homicide Bureau. A hiker is recovering after falling nearly 50 feet yesterday near Griffith Park. A fire representative says they used the capture rescue, where the helicopter lowers a rescuer into a steep area and then hoists the victim to safety. Now here's National Weather Service meteorologist Robbie Monroe with your answer weather forecast.
11: We'll see the marine layer continue to modulate temperatures at the coast with highs only in the 70s to near 80, but it'll be warmer further inland with highs in the 80s to 90s. We'll continue to see that large surf at the coast with dangerous rift currents.
8: 67 LA, 68 Anaheim, Larry Marino in the Answer Newsroom.
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3: I pledge allegiance to the flag
4: of the United States of America
3: and to the republic for which it stands,
5: one nation,
4: under God,
3: indivisible, with liberty and justice for all.
6: All right, guys, you know what that means. The Pledge of Allegiance means it's time to pledge our allegiance to gold, silver, precious metals, and how they can help you protect your wealth. And we do that with my friend Alex Abkarian. He is with Allegiance Gold. And before we jump into anything formal, first, good morning, Alex. You took me to the most amazing dinner last week. Things have been so crazy. I've been meaning to write you a really nice thank you because it was so much fun. But how much fun did we have just hanging out, chatting, eating delicious food? Thank you for that. That was so much fun.
7: Oh, it was so natural. It was just you, me, and my business partner, Mark. I can't believe we were chatting till about 10 o'clock. We have to shut down the restaurant or else we were going to stay there another hour.
6: I swear, I think we did shut down the restaurant. We had such a good time. I mean, they were like looking at us like, okay, guys, okay. We know you love each other. Okay. No, we had a great time. I think we solved all of the world's problems in our dinner. So, you know what? Just watch out, world, because Mark, Alex, and Jen are coming for you.
7: There you go.
6: All right, let's.
7: Coming for. Oh, go ahead.
6: Oh no, you.
7: Well, I was just going to say. Speaking of coming to you, we talked about how we think that there was going to be some sort of a deal. We were forecasting maybe by July 4th.
6: Yep.
7: And here we have our president just pulled a rabbit out of the hat, so to speak. You know, Jennifer, one of the things that's been happening, we get a lot of callers saying, "Hey, what do I need to get started?" We want to make it very interesting for this week.
6: Ooh, okay.
7: We love our president. We're giving away 80 silver American Eagle with any qualified purchase.
6: And that's awesome for his 80th birthday.
7: That's right. That's right. We were originally going to do 50. We figured, why not go big or go home? So the idea is very simple. You can start as low as $2,000 because here's what President Trump said, and I know the left is eating this up. When President Trump said, "I love inflation at 4.2,"
6: yeah,
7: he said, because as soon as the war ends, as soon as the price of oil drops, you're going to see that number is going to drop. And gold, as a matter of fact, and silver are responding to that. So gold is up to $4,300, about $130 today, and we want people to take advantage of the celebratory event. We don't do it as low as $2,000, but we want to eliminate any excuse. With even starting at $2,000, you're going to qualify for at least an ounce of silver American Eagle. Why not continue the celebration of President Trump?
6: Yeah.
7: And hopefully, maybe in 10 years, we'll do 90 coins, and in 20 years, we'll do 100 coins.
6: I think that's fantastic. All right, so what a great offer from Allegiance Gold. So if you've been thinking about it, now with your qualified order, you can get up to 80 silver coins. That's pretty darn good, Alex. All you have to do is call 844-790-9191, 844-790-9191, and you can always check out the website as well, protectwithjen.com, protectwithjen.com. Before I let you go, though, Alex, because that's a great offer, and we'll give it to him one more time. When we were at dinner, you were talking about Lebanon, because this is where you still have family and friends in this area. And we were talking with your business partner about how some of these attacks are actually impacting Christians in the area, too. It's really interesting that this Iran deal almost fell apart because Israel continued to bomb into Lebanon. The president of Lebanon says, "Hey, guys, like, don't make me, you know, Iran doesn't speak for us, but we do want the bombing to stop." Can you give us a little insight? I thought that was so interesting. It's something not reported by the media.
7: Yeah, and it's important for people to understand that Lebanon is the only Christian Arab country.
6: Mm-hmm.
7: Yes, Hezbollah has a hand in the south, and they control it because Lebanon doesn't have a military. By the way, the U.S. government has one of the largest embassy currently in the world. They just built it out in Lebanon. So I know that President Trump cares about the Christians in the region, and he cares about Lebanon's Christians specifically, because in the last 40 years, a lot of the Christians have left Lebanon, and what has happened is they used to be the majority, now they're the minority. So the fact that this deal is coming, It's a relief. Peace is important for that region. A lot of families are going to be able to continue their life.
6: Yeah.
7: And it's important for people to understand that there are a lot of Christians that have also been indirectly impacted, because all the people that were moving from the south, they're coming to the middle part of Lebanon. See, North Lebanon has Sunnis. South Lebanon has Shias. Christian used to be in the middle.
6: Mm-hmm.
7: But they're being squeezed little by little. And the fact that we're making a great progress, I think President Trump is communicating, like I said, that the Christians are important in that region.
6: Well, I just thought that was really interesting information, and always great to chat with you. Give people that offer one more time, Alex, because this is a big one for President Trump's birthday, Flag Day, the Summer of America 250. Nothing more American than gold and silver to protect yourself and your family with precious metals.
7: Well, we're giving away 81-ounce silver American Eagle, 99.9%. This is a way for us to celebrate President Trump's birthday, no matter the amount that you're going to start. You can start as low as $2,000 and still qualify for a portion of that offer. So act now, because this is only going to last while supplies last. And I have a very good feeling that by the end of the day, this 80 silver coins is going to be out.
6: It's a deal. Thanks so much for sharing that with our listeners. 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They're fantastic. They are transparent. And gosh, this is a company definitely with integrity. 844-790-9191. 844-790-9191. Alex Evkarian, thank you so much. You have a great week, my friend.
7: You too. Take care.
6: Thanks. All right. 855-785-8255. Your comments on this Iran deal, the framework in the making. Let's see. Let's go to Ted in Los Angeles. Hi, Ted.
5: Good morning, Jennifer. Ted, City of Angels, Los Angeles. Just wanted to comment, on what Obama said. And Mr. Bomber, who has bombed so many people in the Middle East. I mean, what a... And how can it be considered bullying bullies, people
6: yeah.
5: that are terrorists? How could you say that? And if you look at footage, you know, you look at the dock workers, they look like they're Hollywood people, because they took all the good looking Persian people and they enslaved them. Basically, what Islam is they couldn't get a wife because they had no game. So they basically took over people. That's how Islam was created, and with their concubines and forcing women. And look at all the leaders of Islam. Are they attractive? Not one of them. They're homely people. And I mean, look at Osama bin Laden's little nephew that's the governor of New York. I mean, look at him. Put a long beard on him. Who would he look like? I mean, if they're just disgusting people. I've seen Persian women that are drop dead gorgeous. And these people that are in charge are not Persian people. They're terrorists. They don't belong there. They need to be extracted. And it'd be real easy to find them. Just find the ugly people.
6: Oh,
5: you
6: boy.
5: Get rid of those, man.
6: Oh, boy.
5: It's just truthful, but, you know, I just...
6: Ted, I love your foreign policy. Just rid the world of ugly. All right.
5: Oh.
6: That's what we're going to do. Thanks so much for the phone call. 855-785-8255. Orly in Laguna Niguel. Hi, Orly.
8: Hi. Thank you for giving me an opportunity to speak. Firstly, I wanted to say that, we have to be vigilant on this agreement, because Iran went back on its word so many times.
6: Yeah.
8: And I do understand President Trump's predicament. He needs to lower the gasoline prices before the primary elections. It's very important for him to keep at least the Senate and hopefully the House as well. I get it. But I do believe that after the primaries, President Trump has to be extremely vigilant to see if Iran abides by the agreement. And not just Iran, Hezbollah. I think there should be an agreement where those Hezbollah fighters who are shelling Israel, military consultant Jack Keane, General Jack Keane, stated there were 2,500 drone and missile attacks from Lebanon into Israel. So Israel has no other choice but to respond. Imagine if there would have been 2,500 missile attacks into California.
6: Yeah.
8: Do you think we would be sitting on our hands? We have to respond. So I think there should be an agreement with Lebanon where those people are deported to Iran. They are Iran's clients. They are Iran's puppets. And if they continue shelling Israel in violation of the agreement, they should be deported to Iran. Let them have their friends there. That's very important. And there is one other thing I wanted to mention. Mm-hmm. I'm also an attorney, and I actually brought a very important legal action. I'm awaiting a decision by federal judge, Judge Stephen Wilson in Los Angeles. And what's happening with elections, what's even more important than SAFE Act is census, U.S. census. Do you know that for most of the U.S. history, we had a citizenship question in the census? Are you a U.S. citizen? Mm-hmm. Barack Obama removed this question. President Trump tried to reinstate it in the first term, but at the time, the Supreme Court Chief Judge John Roberts stated that the reasoning that Trump used and Secretary of Commerce at the time used was not sufficient, saying that Voting Rights Act was not the right reasoning. So now I brought a case with the right reasoning. I'm saying, and the case is Defend Our Freedoms Foundation against Howard Lutnick, who is the Secretary of Commerce in charge of the census, so he has to be the defendant. And I'm saying that members of Defend Our Freedoms Foundation who reside, for example, in red states don't have the same political power as residents of California, because in California, on the backs of the illegals, we have millions of illegals. There are many more districts. The moment you reinsert the citizenship question and remove people who are not citizens from the census, you would see California and New York and other sanctuary states losing dozens and dozens of districts simply for that reason alone. And the balance of power in the House of Representatives will change and will be in favor of the Republicans for years to come, because Republicans will gain dozens of districts for that reason. So I hope the listeners,
6: Thank you so much, Orly. Thank you for that information. 855-785-8255. As we continue, we will talk more about President Trump. He is going to be meeting with leaders and right now actually meeting with Emmanuel Macron. We'll bring you up to speed on that from the G7 as your Monday Morning Answer continues. It's 847.
9: Stuck in traffic? We've got the answer.
10: Good morning. We start in Linwood. Two separate crashes. CHP is holding on lanes 105 westbound after Long Beach Boulevard. Stop and go traffic from Paramount Boulevard. It's a 10-minute delay, 13 to get through. Your Melinda good news. An accident cleared. 91 westbound approaching Gypsum Canyon Road. Two vehicles were involved. Anaheim, disabled vehicle. Connector partially blocked. 91 westbound connector to the northbound 5. Garden Grove accident right shoulder. 22 westbound at Euclid Street. That's traffic on The Answer.
9: 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Breaking news.
10: The Department of Justice has identified 15,500 pedophiles, rapists, smugglers, and traffickers that former President Joe Biden and the Democrats let walk right into the U.S. through our wide-open southern border and abuse thousands of innocent children.
11: The Department of Homeland Security says many of these children report stunning sexual abuse along their journeys from foreign countries. In a stunning news conference, the head of the Department of Homeland Security, Mark Wayne Mullen, telling reporters that some of these kids report being raped 600 to 700 times. Mullen says this child trafficking nightmare, the direct result of the Biden-Harris administration, allowing the northern and southern border to be wide open for 4 years. The former Homeland Chief Alejandro Mayorkas repeatedly told reporters on camera the border is closed.
10: Los Angeles mayoral candidate Nithya Raman responds to Spencer Pratt's video where he promises to expose alleged corruption in the city.
12: Just a very, very odd turn of words.
10: In a 3-minute video released Friday, the former reality star said since he failed to advance in the primary, he's now free to speak his mind and claims to have evidence that could cause either Bass or Raman to resign. Now here's National Weather Service meteorologist Robbie Monroe with your answer weather forecast.
13: Highs in the 70s to near 80, closer to the coast, and 80s to 90s further inland.
10: 67 LA, 68 Fullerton, Larry Marino in the answer newsroom. With news that President Trump says the U.S. has reached an agreement with Iran, it really makes you think about our troops. Trump declaring on Truth Social Sunday that there's a removal now of the U.S. naval blockade on Iran, allowing the Strait of Hormuz to reopen, the deal initiating a 60-day period for further negotiation on Iran's nuclear program. You know, we wouldn't have gotten here without a strong military, a military that is ready to go anytime to help protect our interests in this country, overseas. I am so excited that this is our big week, our drive week, our main one, to help send care packs to our troops for Father's Day and 4th of July Independence Day. And this year, a special year, our 250th celebration. Won't you join us? The care packs are ready to go. They're packed full of all sorts of goodies and treats, but we can't send any without your help. And sadly, there are soldiers who will receive nothing at all unless we send them right now. Will you help out? Our troops really performed well, didn't they, over in the Middle East? Won't you say thank you around the world? We have troops standing by in hundreds of countries. They're all but forgotten. These care packages, well, they send a message of support that you remember their sacrifice. We need to do this right now. 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
1: 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And wow, they're taking bets on this. Yeah. They messed with the wrong white boy. Get him, Spencer.
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2: Here we are. Thank you for joining us. It is Monday, June 15th. It is 55 minutes past the hour. President Trump in Geneva today for the G7 summit, a deal with Iran scheduled to be signed on Friday. 855-785-8255, UFC at the White House over the weekend. And Brent from Los Angeles on the phones. Hi, Brent.
3: Wonderful, wise, MAGA octagon mama in the morning, Jen.
2: I've always wanted to be an octagon mama. Thank you, Brent.
3: And how dare any God-loving, patriotic, happy, holy, heterosexual American call Michelle Obama a man? She ain't no kind of courageous, righteous, MAGA-nificent American man. Toxic, joyless Michelle Obama is a sneaky, wicked, woke woman, just like her atrocious, horrific, treasonous wife, Barack Hamas Obama, who both hate God, family, freedom, truth, and USA, USA, USA. And let's all wish a happy, healthy, and very victorious Iranian birthday to our big, beautiful, golden king, Trump, Trump, Trump.
2: There you go, Brent. I love it. Thank you so much for the phone call. 855-785-8255. All right. So we have the president, who we're going to be watching, and Larry Marino in our newsroom. We'll be bringing updates. He's meeting with Emmanuel Macron, other G7 leaders, coming up later on this morning. In the meantime, Bill Asaley and Dr. Oz have been cracking down on fraud here at home. It seems nonstop. Bill Asaley speaking out about the latest fraudfluencers.
4: I have evidence of that, of the fraudsters not caring. Let's roll the tape. Let's meet fraudfluencers.
5: Okay.

0: NBA. I didn't cross the Rio Grande to walk around like a slave. You have to work because for the next day, you don't have money for the rent, much less for gasoline. I have gasoline for a year and a half straight without having to work all day, and I'm relaxing.
1: What do you say about people spiking footballs here?
2: So crazy.
3: I mean, I'm grinning as a prosecutor because there's nothing we love more than a good confession, especially when they videotape it and they post it. I just say, keep it coming. And that just makes our jobs really easy. I mean, that's just the stupidest thing I've ever seen.
2: All right, so these people admitting to fraud on Instagram to try to get themselves more followers. It's pretty incredible. I don't know. I think people have no shame anymore. It's almost like I can remember in the days of my grandparents, I've talked about this before, when you had to go on, let's say, when you had to go on welfare or you had to take benefits from the government, it was something you didn't brag about. It was something that you did if you really needed it. And it was for a short time and you tried to get off of there as soon as possible. There was shame almost around taking a handout. Now people are like, woo, we look at what we got from the government. We got our Obama phones. We're getting food stamps. We're getting free drugs. We're getting everything. And they like celebrate the free stuff. It is such a change in ideology in this country that people who come here and want to make a life for themselves go on to social media and brag about it. And then who are the dummies that are following this and going, well done, great, I get to pay for you to sit home all day while I work? Eek. This is where we've got some problems, guys, about valuing hard work. Look, sometimes things happen and you need the help. You need the hand up. But we have become a society.

0: of just celebrating the hand out. And it's like a whole, I think young people now are like, okay, well, yeah, I'll take all the free stuff. Why would I work? It's a difference in ideology. 855, oh no, we're out of time, but you can email us. How about that? TMA@SalemLA.com. 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The Alex Marlowe Show is next. 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
2: KRLA Glendale, AM 870, The Answer, is the talk of Southern California, with voices you can trust. 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With SRN News, I'm Bob Agnew. In Washington, stock markets rallying worldwide and oil prices easing after the U.S. reached a tentative deal to get the global flow of crude oil going again. And Laura Winters has a report on President Trump en route to the G7 summit in France with the good news in hand.
3: First up, ship traffic is scheduled to start up again in the Strait of Hormuz. There's supposed to be a ceasefire between Iranian-backed Hezbollah terrorists and Israel. Iran will also agree to remove and dispose of nuclear material being stored in the country. President Trump says sanctions will only be lifted if Iran complies with what has been agreed to.
2: And that is correspondent Laura Winters reporting. On Wall Street right now, the Dow Jones Industrial Average up by 695 points. The NASDAQ is up by about 30, and the S&P 500 up by 8. This is SRN News.
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5: Is there anything Jews can do today to avert the rise in anti-Semitism globally? Thank you and God bless. Well, I do think so, actually, and I wrote about it in my book, Why the Jews, 40 years ago. The Jews disrupted the whole world with the concept of a judging God, a morally demanding God who is invisible, etc. This was how the hatred began. The solution to anti-Semitism, to Jew hatred, is the same as the cause of Jew hatred, in my opinion. So listen to this. This will fascinate you, and you'll get it because you won't know what the words mean, but you'll hear how similar the sound is. Sinai and Sina. Sinai is Sinai, Mount Sinai, where the Jews got the Ten Commandments. Sina is hatred. The Sina comes from Sinai. The hatred comes from Mount Sinai, which I believe. Sinai, Mount Sinai, is the cause of Jew hatred, and Mount Sinai is the solution to Jew hatred. The more people who embrace the Ten Commandments as written in the Bible and believe that the God who revealed himself first to the Jews gave these Ten Commandments, the world lives by them, Jew hatred will subside. Jews have missed the boat in not spreading the Ten Commandments. But that is how the hatred can end. Folks, I'm here with my good friend, Dr. Eddie Simon. 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
10: Good morning, everyone. Glad you're here. It's the Marlow Show. We got a rangy show for you today. Also, good evening if you're watching the Salem News Channel. It's 5:10 not to do the good morning. You get yourself in trouble. Been on air for 10 seconds. Already made a mistake today. But you know what? We got a lot of news to make up for it. And we're going to start with the Iran deal, so to speak. I'm doing the little quotation marks with my fingers. And then we're going to do a lot of sports ball today. Plus, we got some Plattner. Let's see what else we got. Tons of good stuff. A lot of celebrities being stupid. So all enjoyable things to cover. Let's start with the Iran peace deal, which has allegedly been agreed to by both parties, U.S. and Iran. A memorandum of understanding has yet to be released as we're broadcasting today. The full text should be made public, could be any minute, could be during the day today. It could be some point in the next few days. It is presumed that something is going to be signed at the G7 summit, which begins today, and it's going to be in Switzerland for this week, and it's going to be dominating a lot of the news conversation coming up. I went to a G7 once. These things are very locked down affairs, and not a lot gets done, but a lot of photo ops with major world leaders, and a lot of memos get written, a lot of non-binding resolutions take place, and a lot of photo ops, a lot of alpha mailing from the president or whoever is sent from our team there, and apparently there's going to be a peace deal that's going to be agreed to, and I'm happy that this is moving along, but I'll go through all the details, and as I always do with the Iran stuff, there's always numerous caveats throughout. But a framework agreement ostensibly agreed to it via mediators in Pakistan and Qatar, a 14.1-page document is what we're anticipating, though again, we haven't seen it, with key elements being a end to the hostilities, including in Lebanon, Iran clearing mines from the Strait of Hormuz, commercial shipping is going to resume, U.S. lifting blockades, more sanctions relief if Iran continues to cooperate, 60 days of more negotiations for more of the comprehensive deal points. And then there's a big question mark regarding nuclear enrichment and what's going to happen on that front. I'm going to go through some of the details here. And again, some of these you really have to kind of sit down with a number two pencil and jot down a bunch of notes, because there are just so many deal points. And that's why some of these things, it gets so complicated and it's so hard to just announce this thing is done. But it starts with a permanent ceasefire. So that's the obvious one. No more fighting, including Lebanon. And this does affect the Israel and Hezbollah dynamic, where Israel is getting pilloried by the entire world, including from President Trump, for continuing to hammer Hezbollah targets, which is an Iranian proxy in Lebanon. And the Hezbollah has very cleverly put a lot of their terror assets in places where there are lots of civilians, lots of Christians, lots of historic monuments, making Israel look like the bad guy for continuing to hammer them while they're in a weakened state, especially given that Iran is distracted. And that is just, it just makes a lot of sense. That's the dynamic. It's tough to sort out. And ostensibly, we're going to have a ceasefire there. I will believe that when I see it. And that is asking for increased tension between Trump and Netanyahu. Everyone behind the scenes is telling me Trump is infuriated with Netanyahu. That's been what I've been reporting on the show. Everything I'm hearing back channel is even worse than I've reported thus far. So that's a big one. The Strait of Hormuz reopening, unrestricted commercial shipping. Iran has to clear mines within 30 days. How we're going to enforce that? I don't know, but that sounds awesome. U.S. naval blockade on Iranian ports is lifted immediately, and there's going to be toll-free. No harassment was a phrase I saw thrown around. And Iran says it will manage the strait with Oman and charge service fees. Is that a toll? I don't know what that means. So again, it'd be nice to get the deal so that we can check this out. And now the 60-day negotiating window where they're going to cover more details of the peace. And the key one is a nuclear program. So Iran has, according to the White House spin, which again, I'm hoping the White House is correct on this, but we got the spin before we got the document. So if the White House is accurate, Iran's not getting any nuclear weapons. There's a commitment to no nukes. So talks of limiting enrichment to civilian-only levels, down-blending was a phrase I saw. I never saw that phrase, but to get highly enriched uranium at a lower grade. And then enhance IAEA inspections. All in all, within 60 days, Iran should basically be denuclearized if this thing goes according to plan, which, again, I hope so. Phase sanction relief for Iran, where they can get up to $24 billion, I think was the number I shared last week when I heard the details. So it's pretty much exactly the number I think I report on Friday's show. Ombudsman Daniel can fact check me on that if I got it wrong, but I'm pretty sure that's exactly what I reported. 24 to 25 billion, but it's all tied to compliance. I have no problem with this, but this will be a point where where Trump does get criticized, particularly from the hardcore, I would say neoconservative side on that Iran should get no money. That strikes me as very unrealistic that would happen, that they would agree to anything without getting some sort of sanctions relief. So I can handle that number so long as it doesn't go to terror proxies. But again, very complicated. From the U.S. side, no big upfront cash payments to Iran. That's a plus. Rewards for performance, that's reasonable. And Iran is going to get assets released to them so long as they cooperate, all reasonable. Other deal points, broad de-escalation in the region. I want the details on that. No immediate U.S. troop withdrawal was mentioned in the plan, according to what I've been told. I don't know if that's true. And it doesn't sound like we have a ton of troops deployed compared to usual. So, again, we'll see once we get the fine print. Enforcement verification timelines. All of this is sort of unknown as of now, or pretty much unknown. So the U.S., we're going to declare victory because it's what President Trump should do. Reopening the strait toll-free will be declared as a victory. Iran, we're going to say Iran's committed to not getting nukes, which that enforcement is going to have to play out over a long period of time, but that is what we'll say. And we'll also say that we have 100% full leverage and we can do whatever we want at a given moment, whenever we feel like it, going forward. That will be how it will be presented to the public, and God willing, that's true. Iran is going to say that they've won as well. This is the nature of a lot of these conflicts. There's I saw this clip of JD. I didn't want to play it because I didn't want to look like I'm picking on him. I don't want the haters and losers to take stuff out of context. But he's on TV saying that most of these things end up in negotiations. Occasionally things do end in unconditional surrenders. I'm thinking World War II. That does happen. But this is not going to be an unconditional surrender, which is pretty commonplace for wars in general. I would say more likely wars when you're talking about two massive countries that don't want to have, you know, endless ground troop invasions. It does a lot of it end up having to be some sort of a brokered peace where both sides can claim face or save face to some degree. But yes, we do have unconditional surrenders. This is not that. And Iran will go back and say that with the blockade lifted and perhaps them being able to get some fees, not tolls, but fees in the strait, again, waiting on those details, and the fact that they didn't have a hugely weakened position in Lebanon, they'll say that that's a W, that we're getting some money, and we stood up to the big bad Americans, the great Satan, and we can declare victory. I don't like that part of it. It's just, it's one of these things where war is hell, and this is just one of those examples. So Israel's not going to be happy with this, I don't think, because I think that too many Iranian proxies via Hezbollah will maintain in Lebanon, and the United States, I think, less inclined to have Israel's back in regional conflicts as this deal emerges, also could be a downside for Israel as well. So as a generally pro-Israel individual, I'll be keeping an eye on that and reporting that back on the show. So, but again, will Hezbollah honor the ceasefire? I don't know. It all remains to be told. Here's the fun part. Markets have immediately reacted, hugely positive, great news on the markets front, and this is just, I can't understate this. Brent crude is down 4-5% as we're recording as of morning Pacific time here on the West Coast. $82 to $84 a barrel as of early trading. It's going to go below 80, and that should be cause to celebrate. Remember, I mentioned this on Friday's show. If you told us we were going to have this Strait of Hormuz shut down for months and oil was only at $100 a barrel, a lot of economists would have taken that number. It's going to go down below 80. Dow popped, S&P popped, rising 1-2.5% in various indices. European and Asian markets hit records, strong gains there. So a lot of energy costs just are going to drop, and that's going to cause a lot of consumer stocks, a lot of airline stocks. It's going to continue to pop. Bonds rallying. And that's also, I think it's just pretty much going to be across the board. We're going to see huge benefits, particularly those energy costs, and companies are reliant on huge energy expenditures. They're going to be looking really good here after this. And that's something that you can bet throughout the summer as we do the America 250 stuff, as Trump is sort of on the campaign trail, so to speak, not literally, but figuratively speaking, at least generally speaking, campaign. He's going to be talking about this. He's going to declare victory. He's going to say we got all the prices down as well, and we're going to watch stuff drop precipitously if this deal can hold. There's going to be a 60-day window where we're going to be getting details more throughout the week and throughout the months, but by and large, generally a good thing. We'll have more when we come back.
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0: America truly is the home of the bravest and the best. 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
21: Yeah, Trump's going to have his hands full when it comes to messaging on this deal, a deal that I think potentially could be great. It could be in 60 days. We could be looking at this, thinking that economy's back on track, Iran significantly weaker, and we got out pretty much unscathed from a really aggressive play. But a lot of people are going to say not good enough, doesn't go far enough, maybe too weak on certain things. You're already seeing a lot of the spin come down that Trump is, he's tacoing, he's caving, he's not going for, he got nothing out of it. And that's just not accurate at all. He decimated so much of Iran's Navy, Air Force, definitely set back the nuclear program, maybe has gotten in a position where he can get it so it doesn't produce anything for the next decade, maybe two decades, maybe more, who knows. So anyway, details are still settling out, but it's just noteworthy how it seems like every faction needs to opine, actually, this is just terrible. I'm going to wait and see approach. It's not obviously a clear, decisive, full surrender. That would have been probably the biggest victory possible, but I don't know if he really went for that. I think that he left a lot on the table, and I think he's doing that by design, because I think that he feels like a longer lasting peace with minimal risk for America involves Iran coming to the table and being just normal players geostrategically when it comes to economics, etc. So I think that's what he's going for, and I think there's a very good chance that he got it, but we'll see. It's going to take a little time to sort all this stuff out. One of you emailing me, what about Karg Island? Full Iranian sovereignty over it, as far as I can tell. And that's the sort of thing, it makes it tougher to frame those things, but realistically, were you expecting him to actually go take it? I would have been kind of cool to see, but this is where Trump does art of the deal, where he asks for something, he suggests something that's fairly extreme, and then he gets a lot of what he wants, and then he reports back and claims victory, and then he moves on to the next thing. And the next thing was his birthday yesterday, where there's a UFC fight, there's a series of UFC fights, Ultimate Fighter Championship. Dana White, who runs the Ultimate Fighter, has long since given Trump a lot of credit for saving that organization when it really was not. This is pretty recent, within the last 20 years. It's really exploded. And before then, it was just a small operation. It was not the biggest fighting entertainment company in the world as it is now. And Trump came in and backed it and supported it. And Dana White's never forgotten. He's always been pretty classy about it. So there's a lot of cool stuff. You guys are free to share. I know you guys got some of the B-roll. Cut one, I think. There's no sound on that, right? But we can play it if we want to. Of Trump walking out, looking pretty cool on that. Coming out of the Oval Office. All sorts of different celebrities and stars and things like that. And a lot of people online just whining and just acting like that this was... Yeah, you need to play any of the sound, but it might be fun to show the viewing audience. But it's just this dome that they built over it for lighting and safety, just really cool. As I noted, Bud Light sponsored it. I mentioned this on Friday's show, which is just surreal, and it's all clearly due to the fact that Bud Light put a man who impersonates a small girl on one of their cans a couple years ago, and now they're in this position. And I just think that having gladiators fight for the president on his birthday at the White House is just, it's just objectively fun. And I don't watch this stuff. I don't care about the UFC. And again, I tried very early on. My roommate, Derek Badcat Chan, in college, was obsessed with this stuff, always had on. Never was my thing, never interested. But just the way they do it, it was so patriotic. The flyovers were beyond belief. And it just, the stagecraft, completely on point. Seemed like the fights were good. And then it just does feel like he draws out all the haters and losers to say some of the dumbest stuff and do some of the dumbest stuff imaginable. It is a way of sort of counter-programming, I guess. This was the moment, though, that I will say, I'm not familiar with this person, Josh Hockett, but this is the moment that triggered all the libs online. Let's play Cut 12.
1: And lastly, Michelle Obama is a man. Am I right, America?
21: And then I saw calls from the Obama podcast bros that now everyone who gets a microphone the rest of the night needs to refute it, that Michelle Obama's a man. It just means we're way more fun. We've got the monopoly on fun. I went in this Jag last week. This is true. Think about what Joe Biden did to the White House during Cuck Month, or Pride Month, as it was formerly known. He had all of these men with breasts at the White House. He had desecrated, he'd had a flag violation by placing the Cuck flag in a more preferable position to the American flag, according to our code. He decorated all of the columns at the White House in the rainbow colors. And then Trump has got the American flags out. He's got the fight going. He's got the military flyover. It's all fun. And then you got the guy who's insulting Michelle Obama, which just makes it's just fun. It's just getting the trolls. Now, is that appropriate for someone to go to the White House and say the former first Michelle Obama is a man? I don't know. I had a pretty banging joke, I got to say, a couple of weeks ago, where I referred to Barack Obama as a prospective widower to illustrate a point. And I got some good feedback on that. I thought I was going to get more, though, I got to say on that. It's all joke for all of you clipping it for Soros-funded freaks. So I'm going to play some more of the counter-programming from the left just to show you how Trump is just drawing out all of the lame people to announce themselves, and it's a big opportunity for us. I'll explain why when we come back.
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27: President Trump says a deal has been reached with Iran. Correspondent Laura Winters reports.
28: President Trump taking to Truth Social, writing, "The deal with the Islamic Republic of Iran is now complete. Congratulations to all. I hereby fully authorize the toll-free opening of the Strait of Hormuz and simultaneously herewith authorize the immediate removal of the United States naval blockade. Ships of the world, start your engines, let the oil flow." And Vice President J.D. Vance telling Fox News this deal will transform the Middle East for the next 50 years. Laura Winters reporting.
27: Meanwhile, a group of Iranian Americans plan to protest Iran's World Cup game today against New Zealand at SoFi Stadium. Sharon Reardon reports.
29: They're fiercely opposed to the Islamic Republic regime and are asking FIFA to ban the team from the World Cup tournament. Nasser Sharif, president of the California Society for Democracy in Iran, tells KTLA.
30: Iran's Football Federation is controlled by Iran Revolutionary Guard. They're terrorist organizations. We believe that FIFA, if they believe in their own principles, they need to give a red card to the Iran's football federations.
29: On Sunday, the Iranian team landed at LAX but was forced to move their practice location to Tijuana due to visa restrictions imposed by the Trump administration. U.S. officials now say the team will be allowed to play against New Zealand tonight. I'm Sharon Reardon.
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31: Continued June-like weather with low clouds burning off mid-morning. Highs in the 70s to near 80, closer to the coast, and with 80s to 90s further inland, and continued elevated surf at the coast.
27: 71 LA, 71 Anaheim. 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
1: It looks like these Somalian illegal immigrants are doing something that's very shady. 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We're going to investigate it, and of course, if it does rise to that level, we're going to prosecute it. We have to.
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4: They say hindsight's 50-50, and any of you who actually watched the UFC event yesterday, you're going to get a kick out of this tweet. This is from the Weather Channel from yesterday morning before the fight. UFC 250 is facing chaotic weather setup on the White House South Lawn. With a 60% chance of thunderstorms, heavy downpours, and wind gusts up to 35 miles an hour, threatening to delay the outdoor fights. On top of the storm risk, brutal DC humidity is driving a triple-digit heat index alongside massive swarms of mosquitoes and gnats that fighters will have to battle inside the cage. They're going to fight mosquitoes as well. While the venue's massive 92-foot overhang will keep the octagon dry, a very cool structure, a single lightning strike within 8 miles will trigger an automatic 30-minute freeze on the entire event. Sounds like the plot of some sort of fictional apocalypse movie. And literally zero of those things happened. Not a single one of them. The Weather Channel put that out. And that's what 5 million followers. 5 million followers were sent out that message. Got 10 million views thus far because people resharing it. No doubt those views went up when none of those things happened. But it's just amazing how... Excuse me, what was that, John? No, I did say hindsight's 50-50. That was a little Easter egg for the audience. Like, Sean didn't quite get the, Sean's quick. He's as quick as they get. But you could be, Sean, yes, I'm aware. His hindsight 2020. Hindsight 50-50 is an intentional misstatement by me. That was not a chastisement moment. Okay, so it's just remarkable. They just are all rooting against this president. And I just can't help but see the people who are more outraged that one of the UFC fighters obviously jokingly called Michelle Obama a man, much more outraged than when they shot Trump in the ear. Here's David Brooks, one of the New York Times' conservatives. He was on television talking about how much he disapproved of the fight. Cut 16. You play 16?
5: Well, I first thought of, like, who are the artists John F. Kennedy brought to the White House? It was like W.H. Auden, Robert Frost, Jerome Robbins, Leonard Bernstein, and now we've got cage fighting. Don't anybody say America's in cultural decline.
6: Talk about degrading the culture. This is degrading the White House, degrading the People's House, and it's just unconscionable that this is happening.
4: I don't understand this. Is that a lot of the standard bearers for our culture right now are they're in the tech industry. They're all kissing Trump's butt all the time. I don't even like all of them. But Trump can bring all sorts of different guests to the White House. But it's the thought that you would have the most popular sport at the White House and people who are elite athletes in a ceremony that's celebratory of America. This is so offensive because – and I'm pretty fluent in art. I was a music minor at UC Berkeley. I went to prep school. I only know half of the names he just threw out there. It's just that's what people want from Trump. Needs to be bringing, you know, composers. That's what they want. Then they'd be happy with him. Is there one person in this audience who thinks any of these people who show up on MS Now or PBS to give commentary and write in the New York Times or the Washington Post, do you think any one of these people would like Trump if he brought composers to the White House? You'd be kidding me. So, yeah, we're in cultural decline for a lot of reasons, but it's not nothing to do with the fact that there's ultimate fighting. Last I recall, there were gladiators fighting for kings and emperors and presidents for pretty much all of human history. This might be the classiest example of that ever. All right, it's just fun because the sports ball stuff, it just drags out, it draws out a lot of people to say some of their best and stupidest stuff. This is so awesome because the Knicks won the championship over the weekend. Congrats to them, 53-year drought, a very likable team, much more likable than the Spurs. And part of the reason why they were so likable is Jalen Brunson, the star of the Knicks, who just gives off a very likable vibe. And the more you know about him, you like him more. And this is him in a press conference after the win. Check this out. Cut 17.
3: What do you have against Texas? And how special is it for you to be able to win this title with Mikel and Josh?
7: I have nothing against Texas. I love Texas. I miss the Texas taxes.
4: It's just unbelievable. So this is their star, and so the reporter is wants him to dump on Texas. He was on the Dallas Mavericks, and the Spurs are from Texas, so there's some contact. It's not a total drive-by. But she's trying to bait him, say something negative about Texas. And he says, no, I love the tax rate. Way better than New York. It's just so cool. And again, the guy gives off a great vibe, and hopefully he doesn't blow it with his new superstardom. I mean, they've always been a big star, be an even bigger star now, but I thought that was great. And it's a stark contrast to the way the fans, though, behaved in the Knicks game. Afterwards, you're going to see, do we have my school bus clip? I don't see where it is on the cut sheet, but this is going to be all over the place, all over the world, that this is the reaction. It's 20. Okay, let's play. Yeah, that's exactly. I did mark it. I'm sorry. Let's play cut 20. You can just let it roll in the background here. But this is what happened amongst all of the rioting that took place in New York. This is the video you're going to see over and over again, where there's a school bus driver attempting to defend his bus from an unruly crowd, saying it's going to come out of his paycheck. He's screaming while fans, and might I add, because we're a anti-racist show here. All sorts of ages and races and colors all getting in on the negative energy here. And this is something that does show to me cultural decline. Because I used to make fun of France. We used to watch France do this. France used to, whenever there was a football championship or a soccer championship, as it is known here in the United States, you'd always see these sort of rioting and car torching. And I always thought that was just so unbelievable. What is that impulse? How lost are we? And now in New York City, destroying school buses. And while the super elite celebrate in their $500,000 ticket, this is what the normies are in New York City. They're taking a Razor scooter and smashing a school bus with it. The humanity never gives you too much hope. There's always a reason to feel like you've lost hope in humanity. Let this be the latest example. I thought this behavior was only for Europe. Now it's for us in the United States. And we got this mayor in New York, who is not the mayor of New York, New Jersey, Zohran Mamdani, who recall that he got these tickets that he arranged with FIFA for the World Cup, which has started and is causing all sorts of extra traffic here in Los Angeles, and we have enough traffic, and so I deal with that over the weekend. And so it is in New York, New Jersey, which is not a real place. It's actually New Jersey. But he went to one of the games in New Jersey, and he got a soccer jersey. I don't know if we have this tweet available, guys, but you can pull it up if you got it. But he went in this. He had a jersey that I guess was custom made for himself that he wore over a shirt and tie. And the shirt just says New York City on it, and it has red and blue. Is there a New York City soccer team that wears this jersey? I don't think it is. I think this is custom. He's rooting on the United States of America, correct? I mean, and he's a representative of our country. I got to say, on my podcast, it came out over the weekend with Emma Jo Morris. We break down the clip of J-Lo that I did play on the show last week about how she said that you have to be born in New York to be a New Yorker. So Mamdani was born in Uganda and only got here like 6-8 years ago, or he's only became a citizen 6 or 8 years ago. So he's not a New Yorker, according to J-Lo. So important to note that. He's wearing a New York City jersey. He's not wearing a USA jersey, which I think is unbelievable. So it is a moment where we're trying to be patriotic here. It's America 250 coming up. And we've got the mayor creating his own New York City jersey, even though the World Cup is in New Jersey, not even the state where he's the mayor. And he sat in a luxury box with Kathy Hochul and Nikki Sherrill, the governor of New Jersey, and not in one of his $50 seats that he got for the people. So again, it just gives you this huge opportunity. It draws out all of the worst people in the celebrity elite liberal class when we do these sporting events, which is why Trump is going to keep doing it. We got a few examples of the left trying to actually counter program to the UFC event. Guys, I hope you have your dump button ready. I'm going to start big. Let's go. This is Robert De Niro, one of the least articulate spokespeople for the Democrats, a Joe Biden campaigner. Cut 5, please. This is a counter programming event to the UFC. Let's play cut 5.
8: When I hear Trump say, as he did a few days ago, I don't think about Americans' financial situation. Not even a little bit. I say, shut the fuck up. The phrase, we all love our country, stuck in my throat. Because our country isn't so lovable right now. I hate to say it, but loving our country is starting to sound like an abused spouse saying they love their abuser.
4: So basically acting like we're all victimized by Trump and none of us see it. Like those of us who like Trump still don't see it. And just the swear words is just so crass and off-putting and is not going to win anyone over. And he just looks very old and out of touch in that. And it's just very nice to see because you see how weak their opposition is to us. Trump has got patriotic event with the flyovers and the cool optics and the cool graphics and just totally cutting edge stuff from the White House lawn with the most popular sport. And then all we've got is grousing old guy who looks like he's way past his prime. Let's play some, speaking of past their prime, Jane Fonda, cut four.
9: The committee was relaunched last October to bring together the entertainment industry at this moment when our democracy is in peril. In the face of what's happening, we need our industry to be unified, activated, and unwilling to engage in anticipatory obedience. We stand together in defense of our right to free expression. They come for one of us. By God, they come for all of us.
4: It's just remarkable. She's made her whole career having free expression, speaking out against the U.S. government. That's why they called her Hanoi Jane, and now she's out there campaigning against Donald Trump essentially nonstop. And no one oppresses her speech at all. In fact, we love it when she speaks because she seems like a retard, and that makes our side, I think, look more likable. So the irony is completely lost. I'm not just her, but the entire crowd. She's being asked to be obedient. No, we love it when she speaks out because if that's all they've got to offer, we're going to keep winning. This is a fantastic contrast when we're heading into an election year. You've got the UFC fights on the White House lawn, or you've got old celebrities grousing to clapping seals. I got one more. Julia Roberts, cut three.
10: Just put your hand on your beating heart. And just close your eyes. And just take a really deep breath in and breathe in all that hope. That's a critical piece to this puzzle. And it's a critical piece to continuing the fight that exhausts all of us. We all feel like I can't turn the news on. I don't want to hear it. But we have to hear it. We have to face it. But if we keep inhaling and exhaling, we will prevail.
4: You can take the actress out of the hot yoga class, but you can't take the hot yoga class out of the actress. Apparently, that's what that's about. Just sounds like just the last minute of the yoga. I'll do it with Mrs. Dr. Marlowe on vacation, but just for an hour. Does she not look just like Steven Tyler there? It's a little grainy for me because the monitor's kind of far away, but she looks like Steven. We can't do a side-by-side really quick, but it just looks straight up like, is she going to start breaking into some Aerosmith for us? I could do it. It'd be more fun than this. It's just such a weak look, and I will back that up with some Democrat panic. They're starting to understand they're in a bad spot. We'll be right back with more on The Marlo Show.
11: War of 1812, our nation fought and won America's religious freedom. 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
4: This is our team. Greg Evan, our executive producer. Sean McConnell runs the board. Roger Wicker Jr., Rick Locke, Deirdre Chali, Matt Zibel, junior producer Ricky, Misty Callahan, John Cassio, and Daniel West all contribute to the show. Ombudsman Daniel has said there's actually a story behind Mandami's jersey. It's part of an affordable New York City jersey line from the mayor's office. So it's not a real team. And again, I've been saying this for over a decade. I don't dig it when the men wear the sports ball jerseys with other men's names on their back. This is even weirder. It's a fake team. And he's wearing it. This is New York City at a game that I think America played in the game, right, guys? And it's in New Jersey and he's wearing a New York City shirt. It's just bizarre. And I don't know if this is going to resonate with people, but maybe it will. I don't know. A lot of people love sports and a lot of people love sports jerseys, but it's just a very odd thing. And hey, but he's got gifts. I got one more Julia Roberts clip, and this is not Steven Tyler, as far as I know. This is the actress, Julia Roberts, not the singer, Steven Tyler from Aerosmith. Let's play cut 22, please.
23: Renee Nicole Good is not a symbol. She is an American woman, a queer woman, who is doing the very best she could do to be good in an unjust world. Yeah. And I am honored to celebrate her life and her legacy tonight, because the life she gave is our responsibility to carry.
4: What I'm saying about Cuckmonth is that all the evidence is in. She drove a car that commanded her weird lesbian wife at an officer, and that's why she got shot and died. And so the lesson being that, hey, maybe the next time you're in a, you're disrupting an ICE operation or any sort of government operation in the middle of a Wednesday, and they're off telling you to get out of the car, you don't drive your car that weighs 4,000 or 5,000 pounds at the officer, because you might get shot and killed. Instead of that being the lesson is happy pride. And she's a queer. Guys, we're probably going to beat this. We are. I don't see how they come back from this stuff. And they're starting to understand it. Kate Benningfield was one of the spokespeople for Joe Biden. And even she's waving the red flag on Graham Plattner. Cut 18, please.
1: I personally, I think it's demoralizing that his transgressions are being overlooked in this way. However, I'm not overly stunned, in part because I think that the gender breakdown on how people are reacting to what they've read about him is very telling. Where I think it's going to be a potential political problem for him, the electorate in Maine is heavily female, is older.
4: So this is it. People are starting to acknowledge that the guy with the hyper-aggressive Nazi tattoo and the long history of not being a good person in general is not that he also did a bunch of charity and was really big into donating to children's cancer hospitals. It's that he was a bartender and was preying on women and maybe even minorities. I'm not minorities, but younger women has said some racist things in the past. The latest revelation from the weekend is that he once mocked a teen suicide attempt in a Reddit post. So he's all these deleted posts on Reddit. Who is time as a grown person? And the thread was in May 2012. How old is Plattner? He's in his late 40s, right? So it's like in his 30s. He's sitting there on Reddit, like making fun of teens who would be committing suicide. Why can he do this? How does he have time to do this? He's not raising a family or starting businesses. He has an oyster farming business where he is one client. That's his mom. So this is where he once mocked a teen suicide attempt in a Reddit post. So he's all these deleted posts.

0: Constitution does it say that there have to be 9 Supreme Court justices? That one doesn't even take a constitutional amendment. It just takes a readiness to set up a court that fits this country. We could have 13 seats matching the district structure of the federal judiciary, but also a process that makes it less partisan. We cannot have partisan warfare every time there's an opening on the court.
1: I got the fact checkers working quick here. So Mamdani was at the Brazil-Morocco game. But still, he's in New Jersey wearing a fake New York shirt. Just wild stuff. But you guys see the point there from Buttigieg? We're just going to pack the court immediately. I've got Hakeem Jeffries, a cut. I'm not going to get to it. But he's saying that he's not ruling out another Trump impeachment. We know that there's going to be impeachments the second the Democrats take power. I got a cut. I'll save this one. I'll save cut 19 for tomorrow. But Elliot Page, formerly Ellen Page, talking about what it's like to be a gay man, even though Elliot Page is a woman who is not just gender confused, is a lunatic. These are the type of people who are elevated, from the Robert De Niro's to the Pete Buttigieg's to the Hakeem Jeffries. All these people are the ones who are going to be in charge, and they're going to have the political power if we lose our focus. We can't lose our focus because the stakes are too high. But they really are offering us almost nothing, and that's something that I'm relishing. All right, that's today's show. Go in peace to love and serve the Lord. See you tomorrow.
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1: With SRN News, I'm Bob Agnew in Washington. The U.S. and Iran have reached an initial agreement that would extend the shaky ceasefire and lead to the reopening of the Strait of Hormuz. Significant challenges still remain, but President Trump discussed the deal today as he met with French President Emmanuel Macron at the G7 summit.
2: We've worked on many deals together. I'm very happy to say, signed. The deal's all signed. And the Strait is already partially opened, as you know, there. Doing a little hunting for a couple of mines that they've already found. But it's essentially, ships are starting to go out now. On Friday, it'll be completely opened.
1: Stock markets rallying around the world on news of a peace deal. Right now, the Dow Jones Industrial Average is up by 681 points, NASDAQ up by 750. 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
3: 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It's a win-win. The business generates customer traffic, which means extra profit, and families get an incentive to spend more time together. That was the idea behind a No Phone Zone campaign sponsored by a chain of restaurants in the UK. 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A survey of the restaurant's customers showed that the children thought their moms and dads spent more time at meals flipping through their phones than engaging in conversations with them. 10% of the children said they sometimes even had to hide their parents' phones because they so badly wanted their attention. Children spell love T-I-M-E. 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You matter to me. I hear you. 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
7: Absolutely. 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
7: We determine if you're a candidate for the oral device.
6: Your alternative to a CPAP machine.
7: Absolutely. 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So your tongue cannot go back and close your airway. 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Therefore, you increase the size of that opening. You open the gate and you don't need to put the mask and the hose to pump that oxygen there.
6: 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Go see Dr. Simon. Make sure you're getting rich oxygen while you sleep. and during the day. 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
10: Fighting for free speech. Western civilization. And delivering common sense for the American people. Ladies and gentlemen. Here's Scott Jennings.
14: Okay, do we have an Iran peace deal? We have some movement to report from Sunday night, but the final arrangements are still to come. We have the latest in just a few moments. We have eye-popping new numbers out that reveal the growing patriotism gap between Republicans and Democrats. We'll bring you those numbers in just a little bit. And Congressman Carlos Jimenez from Miami joins us to talk news of the day. Today is Monday, June the 15th. I'm Scott Jennings, coming to you live from Louisville, Kentucky. And on this day, 1775, the Continental Congress appointed George Washington commander of the first official army of the 13 colonies. He would, of course, lead the Americans to victory over the British in the Revolutionary War and ultimately become our nation's first president. As for today's news, our 47th president announced on Sunday that he had reached an agreement with Iran to end hostilities, at least for the time being. So let me just start here. I spoke with President Trump yesterday. He was upbeat about two things, ending the war and last night's UFC fight at the White House. And he told me Sunday morning that he believed a deal would be reached before the day was over. And sure enough, by Sunday night, they had one, at least a preliminary memorandum of understanding. An agreement was signed digitally yesterday, and as a formal matter, American and Iranian officials are expected to sign the framework Friday in Geneva. Now, let me just say, signing a document with the Iranian regime means signing a document with some of the least trustworthy people on earth. Nobody should confuse signatures with sincerity, at least on the Iranian side. Verification and pressure will matter. And President Trump told me point blank, if Iran violates any of this, he'll begin attacking them again, period. And there's no money for the Iranians here unless they verifiably do what they say on the nuclear program and dismantling it. Let's listen to the president just a few minutes ago in cut number 14.
15: Mr. President, does the deal involve any sanctions relief for Iran? When would that go into
2: effect? No, it doesn't. Well, they have to. It's really a behavioral thing. If they do what they're supposed to do, that starts taking effect.
14: On top of that, the president has not taken the threat of military force off the table. So what has exactly been agreed to? Well, we're expecting the full text in the next 24 to 48 hours. Here's what's been reported. There is a 60-day ceasefire creating a window to negotiate a final peace agreement, and that agreement must eliminate Iran's ability to develop nuclear weapons. Second, the Strait of Hormuz will reopen. They're expecting that by Friday, and it will take some weeks for traffic to normalize. But this is likely to provide relief when it comes to energy prices here at home. And in fact, gas prices are already falling. As we go on the air this Monday afternoon, crude oil is trading around $80 a barrel, maybe a little bit lower than that, roughly actually where it was this time last year. And where I sit today, Louisville, Kentucky, gas prices have fallen 19 cents a gallon over the last week, averaging $3.44. Nationally, gas prices have fallen steadily over the last month, dropping more than 50 cents a gallon and settling in just below $4. You know something else? Egg prices are down dramatically. Gas prices are below $4. So what exactly are Democrats going to complain about now? I'll find out tonight on CNN. I'll be there at 10 o'clock. But back to this agreement. Vice President J.D. Vance addressed questions on ABC News this morning. Here's the vice president in cut number 10.
12: We already signed the deal digitally yesterday, and there's been no money released, and that won't change, George. Again, this is a performance-based thing. If we see the Iranians making, for example, taking action to eliminate their stockpile of enriched material, then yes, sanctions relief will follow. If we see the Iranians taking action to allow the kind of verification regime that we need to see to know that they're not going to build a nuclear weapon, yes, sanctions relief will follow. So this is really about walking down a pathway here where the Iranians will be welcomed into the world economy if they do the right thing. And George, we have to remember, their economy is fundamentally destroyed. Their nuclear program is fundamentally destroyed. If they don't do the right things, if they don't allow the verification regime, they're never going to have the money to rebuild their nuclear program to begin with. So this is fundamentally a win-win for the American people. What the president has said is he wants it to be a win for the Iranian people as well, but that requires some real trust building and some real positive conduct from the Iranian political system. We're going to see if that happens. If it does, they're absolutely going to find the President of the United States and the entire team a willing partner to make their country more prosperous.
14: So on this business with Iran, Godspeed, Mr. President. Finish the diplomacy and be prepared, please, to hit these liars, these butchers, again, if they fail to live up to their commitments. Oh, and one more thing. If Hezbollah continues attacking Israel from Lebanon, you cannot ask the Israelis to stop defending themselves. That simply cannot happen, so we'll see how that part of it all shakes out. Other news, Friday night, largely ignored by the media, President Trump announced he'd ordered airstrikes that killed the leader of the Venezuelan gang, Trende Aragua. U.S. Southern Command carried out what the administration described as a swift and lethal strike that successfully eliminated Nino Guerrero. The operation was closely coordinated with the Venezuelan government. Trende Aragua has been an absolute menace to the people of the United States, so we say good riddance. Well, it is Pride Month, and of course, sports teams feel compelled to make players wear performative attire, rainbow hats and such. Out in San Francisco, the Giants wore Pride-themed hats, and several players responded by writing Bible verses on those hats. Landon Roop, JT Brubaker, and Ryan Walker all had references to Genesis 9, 13 through 15. You know, the story of the end of the flood, where God establishes the rainbow as the visual sign of his covenant with Noah and all living creatures. Player Sam Hentges refused to wear the Pride hat altogether, opting instead for the standard Giants hat. Predictably, many members of the sports media have reacted with outrage. They want these players to stop being Christians for a day. They want them to set aside their beliefs and to subdue their values in favor of the spirit of the age. I say good for these players. In America, nobody should be compelled to surrender their faith to satisfy someone else's ideology. Standing up for your own values is a sign of strength. Let's take a moment to pray for some families, shall we? Missouri, just outside of Kansas City, plane carrying one pilot and 11 skydivers crashed on Sunday. All of them are tragically dead. Appears to be just an accident. The NTSB is on the ground. So let's pray for these devastated families today. We have primaries coming up tomorrow night in Georgia, two major races for Senate. President Trump over the weekend endorsed Congressman Mike Collins over Derek Dooley. And in the governor's race, Governor Brian Kemp has backed Lieutenant Governor Burt Jones over the businessman Rick Jackson. Jones also has the endorsement of President Trump. So we'll be watching Georgia closely tomorrow night to see if these endorsements
13: make a difference. Rick Jackson, of course, is the insurgent businessman who has spent tens of millions of his own dollars coming out of nowhere to make the runoff in that governor's race. Brian Kemp, extremely popular in the state of Georgia. We're also watching Alabama tomorrow night. They have a Senate runoff. We interviewed one of the candidates last week, and the other candidate, Congressman Barry Moore, joins us live today. He's carrying the Trump endorsement in that race, and they are voting in Oklahoma as well. Finally, let me say a word to my friends at the National Right to Life. I was honored to deliver the keynote address at their annual dinner on Saturday night. So to Carol Tobias and the entire leadership team at National Right to Life, I want to thank you for the invitation and thank you for your friendship and thank you for remaining vigilant in the fight to save innocent life. Standing up for those who cannot stand for themselves is certainly one of the noblest causes there is. Now, why don't we talk about America's founding fathers for just a moment? You know, they believed that freedom wasn't just a word. 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Scott Jennings is on Salem. We'll be back with more right after this.
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13: We hold these truths to be self-evident. 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Those aren't old ideas. They're the foundation of America, the greatest nation the earth has ever known. 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
17: 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You've heard the narratives. 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
14: Thanks for listening here on Monday, June the 15th. Scott Jennings with Common Sense for the American People, broadcasting live today from Louisville, Kentucky. On Friday night, I was in New York City and back at the Food Network. We've started doing our Summer Fridays again. So the 10 o'clock debating show on CNN, on which you see me often, for the summer on Friday nights, we'll be at the Food Network. And we had some interesting debates on Friday night. I'm going to address a few of those on the show today. But right out of the gate, to lead the show, they chose to make a big deal out of the fact that a federal judge had ruled that they had to scrape Donald Trump's name off the side of the Kennedy Center in Washington, D.C. You might remember that the Kennedy Center board had voted to make it the Donald Trump and John F. Kennedy Center. And they put Donald Trump's name on it. And this created all sorts of howling from liberals and Democrats and media. Illegal, illegal, they said. So there's been a court battle going on, and one judge has ruled, no, you cannot put Donald Trump's name up on this building. This all happened, by the way, on Friday night. Now, you can't get the government on the phone after 3 o'clock on a Friday for much of anything. But on Friday night, somehow we found all the workers and all the scaffolding and all the tools that you could possibly need to scrape Donald Trump's name off the side of a building. Good luck getting the government on the phone for anything else. But to scrape Donald Trump's name off of something, absolutely. We can scramble the jets. We can get everything you could possibly need. So on Friday night, I'm sitting there. We choose to lead the show with this story. We had a live camera out there. And on that live camera, you could hear a crowd. A crowd had gathered. This is how ate up Democrats are. A live crowd had gathered at the Kennedy Center because they wanted to watch Donald Trump's name be scraped off the side of the Kennedy Center. Took a few minutes to put the whole thing together. The letters came down just past 3 a.m. Mind you, 3 o'clock in the morning on a Saturday morning, the federal government's working. I mean, it doesn't work during normal business hours most weekdays. But to scrape Trump's name, 3 a.m., we can do it. One of the people that was out there, predictably, was this broken-brained loser named Jim Acosta. I want you to listen to Jim Acosta. He had his phone, and he was live video blogging what was going on. Here's Jim Acosta, cut to.
0: But this is a giant waste of time, and it's a sign of what a petulant man-child he can be. But as we've been saying all night long and all day long, for that matter, this is very much like watching the Berlin Wall coming down. It is a sign that that mankind, that humankind, can stand up against tyranny.
14: Watching the Berlin Wall come down. Now, Jim Acosta, we used to call news anchor. We used to call journalist. He's now telling us that watching Donald Trump's name being scraped from a building is like watching the fall of the Berlin Wall. But it did remind me, and I'm going to warn you right now, when Donald Trump leaves office, there is going to be an effort by Democrats and media to scrape his name from everything, to erase his name from anything having to do with our government and our history books. And Bakari Sellers, my Democrat debating partner on CNN Friday night, was pretty clear about it. Listen to this in Cut 15.
21: And so this is going to be the first, although this is something that individuals can see, not just with their mind's eye, but they can literally see with their eyes, that name coming down. I think that there's going to be a lot of scrubbing from the history books of Donald Trump's name, the things that Donald Trump has done.
14: This is how broken these people are. They cannot stand that they lost in 2016. They cannot stand that they lost again in 2024. And all they are left with is to try to scrape Donald Trump's name off of a building. Meaningless, by the way. And I, you know, something I've never understood. Why are they so upset that Donald Trump took an interest in the arts? The Kennedy Center needed to be renovated. Why are they upset that he took an interest in the arts? Don't we want all presidents to take an interest in the arts and our art center there in Washington? Why are they so upset the reflecting pool is now clean and actually reflects like it's supposed to? Why are we so upset that the fountains are working in Washington? Why are we so upset that the president, a two-term president, would have his name on things? Why are we so upset that we have to erase his name from the history books? Because that is how broken and hateful the American left has become. We'll take a break. When we come back, I believe we have Congressman Barry Boer waiting to talk Alabama right after this.
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24: President Trump says a deal has been reached between the U.S. and Iran. More from Laura Winter.
25: Vice President J.D. Vance tells Fox News this deal means Iran will never be able to have a nuke. President Trump making the announcement on his Truth Social page, saying the deal with the Islamic Republic of Iran is now complete. Congratulations to all, explanation point. I hereby fully authorize the toll-free opening of the Strait of Hormuz and simultaneously herewith authorize the immediate removal removal of the United States naval blockade. Ships of the world, start your engines, let the oil flow! Exclamation point. Laura Winters reporting.
1: Warnings about dangerous beach conditions will continue for the next few days from Santa Barbara to San Diego.
3: You'll have a lot of very calm ocean conditions, all of a sudden that one big wave that sweeps you off your feet.
1: As meteorologist Braden Murdoch at the National Weather Service says, there's also warning about riptides and king tides that can lead to flooding. The southern part of the state is seeing the most dangerous conditions, with warnings in places like Orange and San Diego counties.
3: Yeah, you have the weight of the ocean pushing these waves inland, and that's when you hear about people getting swept up.
1: Now here's National Weather Service meteorologist Robbie Monroe with your answer weather forecast.
4: We'll see the marine layer continue to modulate temperatures at the coast, with highs only in the 70s to near 80, but it'll be warmer further inland with highs in the 80s to 90s.
1: 74 LA, 75 in Fullerton. 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
14: All right, it's Monday, June the 15th. Scott Jennings here on Salem, and we thank you so much for listening. We are tracking on Tuesday a couple of runoff elections in the South, two of them coming up in Georgia for Senate and governor, and the other one comes up in Alabama. There is a runoff for the United States Senate to replace outgoing Senator Tommy Tuberville. Coach Tuberville is running for governor, likely to be the next governor of Alabama, but he has to be replaced in the United States Senate. One of the candidates who made the runoff trying to replace him is Barry Moore. Let's hear a little bit from Barry's campaign. This is what they're telling the people in Alabama, cut number three.
2: I'm Barry Moore, and I'm a straight shooter. Washington is full of politicians that tell you one thing and do another, but not me. My targets are simple. No tax increases ever. 100% pro-life. A-plus rated by the NRA. Deport all illegal aliens and no woke crap in our schools. President Trump endorsed me because he knows I'll fight for you. I'm Barry Moore, and I approve this message because I'll always shoot you straight.
14: All right, that's Barry Moore running for U.S. Senate in Alabama. He joins us live here on the Scott Jennings Show. Barry, thanks for making some time for us. You've got one day to go before the big runoff in Alabama. Assess your chances. Are you feeling optimistic about being the Republican nominee?
8: Yeah, Scott, we're in a great spot. We led in a seven-way primary, and with the Trump endorsement in Alabama, he polls at 83%. And so high-propensity voters love Donald Trump, and they seem to be supporting us, coming to our aid in a sense of getting out, putting out signs, doing that sort of thing. So we're in a good spot. Going to run through the tape and try not to pull a hamstring between now and tomorrow night at 7 p.m.
14: Yeah, the primary in Alabama, you scored 39%, just a little over 39, 188,825 votes. Your opponent, Jared Hudson, was at 25.5%. There was another candidate, Steve Marshall, 118,000 votes. He got about a quarter of the vote. What have you been doing to reach out to Steve Marshall's voters to say, hey, come over here and together we can run away with this thing?
8: Yeah, so we've been reaching out to a lot of them. Because he was the attorney general, we've gotten so many of the sheriffs who had worked close to Steve, were friends with Steve, had relationships with Steve, and so got a ton of their endorsements. And out of the other candidates in the race, I think every single one of them, with the exception of one I did not ask, is endorsed up. And so we're coalescing, bringing a good group together. And, brother, I think we're in a good spot. And like I said, we're running on our record. I remember the Freedom Caucus and recently Heritage Action. There were only 11 congressmen who got a perfect score. I was one of those 11 in the nation. So we're just running on our record, pulling people, allowing people to come on board, learn who we are, and we feel good about where we're at, and we're excited to see the support we're getting.
14: Now, you're in the U.S. House, and you've got Donald Trump's endorsement. You've made a big deal out of that. A lot of folks might not know this. I believe you were the first elected official to endorse Donald Trump for president on August the 17th, 2015. Long time ago, way back a long time ago, but you came out early for Donald Trump. So you all have had this sort of close relationship ever since that moment.
8: Yeah, we literally endorsed him that day in Lab People's State, and the first elected official in the nation to do it. Little did I know that I'd eventually run for Congress at the request of his team, and they'd be running for the U.S. Senate. And for him to come around and endorse us in such a strong endorsement, it was a full circle moment, obviously, for our family, but also for our team, because we have been in the fight with that man, and we're going to help him finish the America First agenda. So to have him in this Senate race supporting us, we built a relationship, and I think a lot of the man, I think he's the greatest president in my lifetime, and I'm honored to have this opportunity to help him finish the fight in the Senate.
14: So you've been with Donald Trump really since the beginning, after the first and now partially a second term. Give us an assessment. Are you happy with the results of term number two? What's his best accomplishment since retaking the White House, in your opinion?
8: You know, I think he's the greatest president in my lifetime because of the fight he's had to be in. We saw what they did to him in the first term. I mean, my goodness, the 96 indictments, you know, the raiding his home 91 days before a midterm. And then coming into this second term, where we came in and were able to pass the big, beautiful bill. I think that's incredible because we only had a two-vote majority, the largest tax cut in the history of this country for people. Those are the sort of things that I'm proud of. And I think, Scott, this negotiation in Iran and the way he's been able to stop so many wars around the globe, he's a true leader. He, you know, blessed are the peacemakers. He's not a peacekeeper. He don't keep his mouth shut, but he engages in the process and he makes peace in regions with force, sanctions, and sometimes terrorists. But I think those things have made him the greatest president in my lifetime.
14: Well, let's talk about this situation in Iran. I'm going to ask you to respond to the breaking news. Yesterday, at least via electronic signature, President Trump, Vice President Vance, and the Iranians signed on to a memorandum of understanding. There'll be a formal signing on Friday in Geneva, I guess. And this will open up 60 days to finish off the negotiations to stop Iran from getting a nuclear weapon. That's always been the goal. In fact, the president has made some remarks about this just a few minutes ago. We have them now in cut number 16.
9: Well, started, and the main thing is that Iran will not have a nuclear weapon. They fully agreed to that with strong policing powers, and they won't have a nuclear weapon, which is what it was all about, because they probably would have used it if they had it.
14: So the president, look, you and I trust the president, and I think the American people should trust the president on his commitment to stopping the Iranians. Should we trust the Iranians? Can you trust a signature from an Iranian on a piece of paper? What's your view of where we stand with Iran?
8: So I think President Trump has proven he would not take a bad deal, Scott. He's held the line. I mean, we've had military actions, we've had sanctions, we've shut the strait down. And obviously you're dealing with a regime that's a little bit apocalyptic. They're kind of a Dr. Jekyll, Mr. Hyde sort of thing. But I think that the president has done the right things. He showed he had the willpower, no matter the political pressure, to hold out for the deal. And, you know, hopefully we'll get the deal done. But I feel cautiously optimistic is like, you know how I like to phrase it, because a couple of times we thought they were going to sign, they didn't. But I think at this point, he's got them to the table. He's got our allies in the region pushing to get them to the table. And he wrote the art of the deal. He makes good deals, and we're just going to have to trust him as the American people.
14: You're out there talking to Republicans in Alabama. I mean, I'm sure Iran comes up, and the idea that we went to war at all comes up. What are you hearing from Republican voters out there? You know, from the media, you hear, you know, sort of constant negativity on this. I think they're rooting for American failure. What are Republican voters rooting for?
8: You know, they're obviously they're rooting for the president to have success, Scott. And I think, you know, for us, and we've talked about this, we need to land the plane on Iran to get energy costs down. But most of the people tell me they don't mind paying a few dollars more a gallon or 50 cent more a gallon for fuel right now if it means that their kids and grandkids won't inherit a nation. There's a Iran with nuclear weapons who, like the president said, would likely use them. So we don't mind in Alabama paying a little higher price if it means our kids and grandkids are going to have a secure future and a peaceful future with no nuclear Iran.
14: Congressman Barry Moore is running for the United States Senate down in Alabama. He joins us live today ahead of the big runoff in Alabama tomorrow. Congressman, I couldn't help but notice you referenced lowering taxes in that campaign advertisement we played at the top of this interview. I have a question about what the House Republicans ought to do this summer to show the American people they are serious about continuing to improve the economy. And the question is this: is it time for more targeted tax relief for the American people? Is that something you would endorse in a reconciliation 3.0 process over the summer?
8: Absolutely. With the big, beautiful bill, that was a success. And I don't think we've done as good a job messaging on the tax cuts there. But I'll tell you this, going forward, whatever we can do, and especially, Scott, as we uncover this waste, fraud, and abuse, there is room for us to cut taxes. And I'm for suspending the federal gas tax if this thing in Iran don't go like we hope it does and prices start coming back down. But it's not, we say this all the time, we don't have a revenue problem in D.C., brother. We got a spending problem. So wherever we can target those tax cuts, certainly to help working families, that needs to be where we're at. The tax breaks for corporations to reinvest, the accelerated depreciation that's in the big, beautiful bill so they can actually start investing in fixed assets that are going to grow the economy. They do a better job in the private sector with their money than we do in the government sector. So whatever we can do to leave the money in the pockets of the people who create jobs and grow the economy, that's where the money needs to be.
14: In Alabama, I am wondering, for Republicans, is the issue of immigration and border security still top of mind? I mean, Donald Trump came back into office. You all didn't pass any new immigration laws in Washington, but it seems to be solved, basically. The border is closed. Deportations are underway. What are you hearing on immigration issues from the people you're talking to ahead of tomorrow?
8: I think people are pleased with the process we've made on the border. That was one of the key issues in 16 for the president. He came back in after the four dismal years of Biden. Disney fast passes on the southern border for everybody who wanted to come here. And so I think what the president has done in the recent funding of the CBP and ICE, I think the people of Alabama are fine with the job we're doing on the border. Certainly, they want to support the president moving forward. And so that's not an issue right now. He has fixed that.
14: Congressman Barry Moore from Alabama is our guest running for the United States Senate down there. Congressman, I know you're hearing a lot on economic issues. I know you're hearing a lot on war and peace issues, like what's going on with Iran. I still think cultural issues and sort of what we're doing in American society is very salient for Republican voters. For instance, should we be using taxpayer dollars to fund abortion? Should we be using taxpayer dollars to fund transgender surgeries? Should we be allowing the mutilation of children in the service of this transgender ideology? Are you hearing those issues still bubbling up out on the campaign trail?
8: Not too much in Alabama. I mean, I think most of us are pretty clear that those are areas that we think that we have the higher ground, if you will. We don't want men in women's sports, and we don't want to mutilate our children. And so, yeah, if you mention that to a crowd, obviously they nod yes. But I think they know where we stand on that. I think they understand with our record that we're going to continue to oppose this destruction of the American family and the fabric of the American family and protecting our children, the innocent amongst us. And so, brother, I think we're okay there. I think the people out here in Alabama know we're right on those issues. Some of the blue states get it wrong, obviously, and we'll continue to fight that.
10: All right, Barry Moore from Alabama. We've got about a minute left, Congressman. You're running for the U.S. Senate. You had a big crowd you were running against in the primary. It's gotten whittled down to a two-person runoff. Give us the pitch. Why are you better than your opponent? What makes you the best qualified to serve in the United States Senate from the state of Alabama?
8: Well, first, I think it's rhetoric over record. We actually have a record. The most conservative member from the Alabama delegation, the highest liberty score, like I said earlier, 100 with Heritage Action, a member of the House Freedom Caucus, and a friend of the ally and a president, or an ally to the president of the United States. So when you look at that from Alabama, they love a conservative, and they love a guy that loves President Trump and works with President Trump. And so for us, it's the relationship we have with the White House, the ability to stand with him in the fight. He doesn't have to call me in the middle of the night to move the America First agenda across the finish line, and a record that we're very proud of. And so the true Trump conservative in the race is Barry Moore, and I think our record shows that, and obviously the relationship with the White House shows that. His endorsement indicates that. He said these things about me, Scott. He said, Barry Moore is a friend, he's a fighter, and he will not let you down. So Alabama wants to send his ally to the Senate to help finish what we started.
10: All right, Barry Moore, driving around. I see you here. You're driving around Alabama today, making some last-minute stops on the campaign trail. We wish you luck. We'll be covering the election tomorrow night. We appreciate you coming on the show.
8: Thanks, Scott. God bless you.
10: All right, that was Barry Moore down there in Alabama. Big runoff in Alabama. They're going to try to replace Tommy Tuberville, who's going to be the next governor of Alabama. We heard, of course, Barry Moore's opponent on the show last week. So two guys seeking the votes of Alabama voters tomorrow night. We'll cover it here on the Scott Jennings Show, and I'll be on CNN's election coverage as well. We're going to take a break. We'll be coming back, talk patriotism after this. Stay with us.
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1: Larry Marino here. You know, it's a special week at The Answer because this is our primary drive week. This is the key week to help send care packs to our troops overseas through Troopathon. And I got to tell you, the news couldn't be better. President Trump says a deal has been reached with Iran. And you know that no deal would be reached with Iran without a strong military. And we have our military, who has done such a great job over in the Middle East, to thank for that. And I got to tell you, we have military members around the world in hundreds of countries who work hard every day, who sacrifice and who are away from their family and loved ones and who won't be home for Father's Day this coming Sunday or 4th of July in a couple of weeks. And we're asking you to join us to help send care packages. 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Troopathon has done the heavy lifting. 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
12: Now, back to Scott Jennings on KRLA AM 870, The Answer, the talk of Southern California. Straight talk without the bluster. When you positively need the truth, this is where you come. The Scott Jennings Show.
10: Okay, we're back here on the Scott Jennings Show. We thank you for listening. I was watching the UFC fight on the South Lawn of the White House last night. And it dawned on me that the Democrats had planned a counter program. I'd sort of forgotten this, but they had decided to do a counter programming. And it was as unhinged and illuminating as you might imagine. For comedy relief, let's start with Bette Midler. You know, Bette Midler is a famous person and absolutely beclowned herself last night singing this ridiculous song, Cut 6.

0: Sean, I instantly regret playing that. I wanted to play it. And then the minute I called for it, I instantly regretted it. And by the time it ended, I realized that I might need to resign from this radio show in some sort of tribute to the sacrifice of the American people for subjecting your ears to Bette Midler. But this whole thing last night was nothing but songs and ridiculousness. But there was an illuminating speech from Robert De Niro, who's been one of the most broken-brained Hollywood types since Trump came onto the scene. And I want you to listen to this, and then I'm going to tell you about some polling that came out over the weekend. Here's Robert De Niro in cut number 5.
1: I hate to say it, but loving our country is starting to sound like an abused spouse saying they love their abuser. I can't love a country that starts stupid and inhumane wars. Killing thousands of innocents and indirectly causing the deaths and suffering of millions more. I can't love a country that takes health care away from millions of people and uses that money to enrich their pals in the Trump Epstein class. I can't love a country that sends out masked militias to shoot citizens in the streets, torture our neighbors, and separate families. I can't love a country that's led by a racist, misogynist, xenophobic tyrant. And let me just say it. I can't love the country that's led by Donald Trump.
0: So the Democratic message for the 2026 midterm is, we don't love America. That's it. He laid it out. I played the whole thing for you so that you would hear their message. The message from the left is, as long as people that we don't like are allowed to win elections, we hate America. That's a heck of a thing to be running an election on. We hate America. We're only going to love America if we win every election. And you've got Bette Midler up there singing about fascism and so on. Think about what they're telling you. We can only love the country. We can only love America if America elects only our chosen candidates every single time. Now, I mean, it's not an exaggeration to say

0: not proud at all to be an American. 56 to 21. But let's break it down by party. Among Republicans, 90% of Republicans are extremely or very proud to be an American. Really good number. Democrats, 29%. Only 29% of Democrats are extremely or very proud to be American. The Democratic Party hates America. And according to Robert De Niro, it's because they lost an election. By age, perhaps even more alarming, if you're over the age of 65, 75% of you are very proud to be an American. If you're 18 to 34, only 36%. Troubling numbers, but right now the American right loves its country, and the American left, well, it thinks it's a hellhole, and they hate it. And that's their message for 2026. We'll have more after this. It's Scott Jennings on Salem.
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6: We with SRN News. I'm Bob Agnew in Washington. President Trump has arrived in France for the annual Group of Seven summit as his position on trade, the war in Ukraine, and NATO tests all of his ties with European allies. He did come bearing good news about a peace deal with Iran.
7: We got along very well with Iran. It's a different set of leaders. As you know, the

0: first set is gone, the second set is gone, and we found the third set to be very smart, strong, very smart, but we ended up making a deal. I felt badly that we had to go back on the attack for two nights, and I thought a third, but we made it before that happened.
1: And the president complimented the French leader, Emmanuel Macron, saying they've had successful deals in the past. Both leaders said that they do look forward to discussing the war between Ukraine and Russia with Ukrainian President Vladimir Zelensky later in the week. This is SRN News.
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9: Vision and delivering common sense for the American people. Ladies and gentlemen, here's Scott Jennings.
13: Welcome back to the show, Monday, June the 15th. Common sense for the American people. Quick check of the headlines. The UFC fight night at the White House went off without a hitch last night. No bad weather, and the mosquitoes didn't carry anybody off into the darkness, thank goodness. Pretty cool visuals if you saw any of it. President Trump was basking in the glow of all of it last night, but he had a rather quick turnaround as he boarded Air Force One at 3 a.m., to fly to Paris, France, and he's on his way to Geneva to attend the G7 summit, meeting with leaders of some of the world's biggest powers. Iran, of course, on everyone's mind after the president announced he'd reached an agreement, a memorandum of understanding, if you will, with Iran. And this morning, over there in Europe, the president has made clear what this deal means to him. Here's Cut 16.
0: Well, started, and the main thing is that Iran will not have a nuclear weapon. They fully agreed to that with strong policing powers, and they won't have a nuclear weapon, which is what it was all about, because they probably would have used it if they had it.
13: President Trump there speaking about Iran, his number one goal, keeping them from having nuclear weapons. And Vice President J.D. Vance is said to have been integral in getting this final deal in its current form. He made the rounds this morning. He's being credited with getting the players together and getting something everybody could sign off with. Let's listen to J.D. Vance talk about an interesting topic. We'd been hearing there'd been mediation going on, but now Vance says there's direct communication between the Americans and the Iranians. Cut 12.
14: The outcome is a good deal for the American people, which we have. Fundamentally, we're dealing with everybody in the Iranian system. You know, there's the IRGC, the sort of regime hardliners, the military side. There's the political leadership, and within the political leadership, you have people who are more hardline and less hardline. We expect to have a full spectrum of representatives at the negotiation on Friday. Again, we've been talking to these people, sometimes indirectly, but sometimes directly, and that's what's fundamentally changed under the president's leadership. We are now speaking directly to the Iranian system. We have some good relationships there. So this is going to be a successful negotiation because, you know, we're not passing messages through various back channels anymore. We're actually talking to them. And when you talk to them, you figure out what's real, what's fake, what are they serious about, what are they not serious about. And the thing I'd add to that is we fundamentally have all the cards here.
13: To discuss all of this and other news of the day, our old friend from News Nation, Leland Vitter, is here. Leland, welcome back to the Scott Jennings Show. You heard the vice president, you heard the president, and of course you're tracking the news very closely. Is it a good idea for us to be talking directly to the Iranians? Is this memorandum of understanding worth anything in your opinion?
15: Well, I haven't seen the memorandum of understanding, which is confounding, or perhaps telling, you might say, Scott, because if it was such a good deal and the Iranians were so misrepresenting it, I don't understand why they haven't shown it to everybody. When you have a good deal, when you win, you're more than happy to take the box score and walk around with it. I spent 4 years in the Middle East. It taught me that actions speak louder than words. If the Iranians do all these things, if they open up the Strait of Hormuz without any conditions, without charging any fees or tolls or firing on anybody, if the Iranians give up all of their nuclear material, if they stop funding foreign terrorist groups or their proxies like Hezbollah and Hamas, great. It will be the deal of the century. It may even be the deal of the millennia, because it will have changed the actions of 1,400 years of Shia Islam. But teaching the Iranians not to wage holy wars like trying to teach my black lab not to beg for bacon on Saturday morning.
13: Yeah, my view is the Iranians are, and I've said this on CNN, we have to stop thinking of this as a peace deal or a, hey, we're all friends now deal, because that's not the issue here. This is a deal of subduing. They have to be subdued militarily, which I think we did, economically, which I think the blockade is doing, but also I think via their neighbors in the Middle East. And this is the key development, in my opinion. If you get all of the Arab states in the Gulf to continuously keep an eye on Iran and make them follow through on what they are signing, that will ultimately be a good thing. Politically, Leland, the president said from the beginning he wanted to forever take away their ability to have nuclear weapons. If that is the deliverable to the American people, if that's what comes of this, do you think you're going to see a turnaround in public opinion on the war itself?
15: Perhaps if there's that kind of victorious moment of images of the enriched uranium leaving Iran is the kind of deliverable that would change the conversation. There's an awful lot of ifs between where we're at right now, Scott, and where you're talking about. My sources in the Middle East do not seem to think that this is capitulation by the Iranians. J.D. Vance yesterday was talking about how all wars end with surrender. He used World War II for an example. World War II ended by both the Japanese and the Germans with unconditional surrender. This is not an unconditional surrender. This is a negotiated ceasefire with agreements that both sides get things that they want, with an agreement for more negotiation about the things that the United States won and Iran doesn't want to give up. So to say that Iran has capitulated, I think, would be a very generous reading, or they have been subdued militarily, would be a very generous reading of the map.
13: But you would agree that the United States military has degraded Iran's military capabilities. I mean, their air force is largely destroyed. Their navy's at the bottom of the sea. We've taken away their...
15: Yeah, to a certain point. They still had thousands of ballistic missiles. They still fired them at Israel. They still were able to shoot down a U.S. helicopter. So, yeah, their military has been degraded. But again, these are holy warriors. To them, this is a skirmish in the 1,400 or 1,500 year war of expansionist conquering Islam. The only way you deal with that, you don't subdue them, you destroy them completely and unequivocally. And then you destroy the roots of the Islamic Revolutionary Guard, and you starve them of money over a long period of time. That part has not happened.
13: Yeah, the IRGC piece, to me, is the most dangerous piece here for President Trump, because whatever you sign with some elements of the political leadership, as you point out, there are going to be people there that never accept this, and those people have the ability to make your life miserable over the life of this deal, and then you're going to be left, you know, over time, sort of adjudicating each of these incursions against the deal, against the peace agreement. I think this is where the partners in the region have to come in. One more question on Iran, Leland, and that has to do with Israel. Israel doesn't seem to be all that happy with this. I don't think it's frankly right to ask Israel to not defend itself if Hezbollah is firing rockets into northern Israel, which they do all the time. What are your sources in the Middle East telling you about the Israeli Netanyahu disposition about all this?
15: Well, and you're right, Scott, to point out that there may be a difference between the Israeli disposition and the Netanyahu disposition, because Netanyahu hitched his train to Trump, and that worked out very well until it would appear as though Donald Trump has thought his own political best interest, and fair to say, in his view, the best interest of the United States, he views those two things as aligned, are separate. And Trump has now completely abandoned Netanyahu, and as at least as I was reading it, there seems to be some thought that the United States is responsible, according to the Iranians, for holding Israel to certain rules of engagement in southern Lebanon against Hezbollah. As Joe Biden would say, good luck in your senior year with that. Trying to tell the Israelis what to do, especially given how Netanyahu now feels isolated, and now more importantly feels that he has to show the world that he is not subject to American dictates, that's not a good place to be.
13: As a political matter, one of the big issues that pundits have been talking about since this started is the price of gas. Gas has come down precipitously over the last month. And looking at the crude oil prices right now, we're at around $80 a barrel, just a little bit above where it was this time last summer. Last question before we break, Leland. If Trump gets gas prices down consistently below $4 a gallon, does that ease sort of the political tension over this war?
15: You know, Scott, I am not a political pundit or analyst. I can tell you that, sure, low gas prices are part of things. I'm not sure it is enough to overcome the feelings and the sentiment of discomfort or unease that Americans have about their personal financial situation. It certainly makes a difference. But you and I both know that there will not be round-the-clock stories about gas prices coming down as there were about gas prices going up.
13: Yeah, you're 100% right about that. We cover things when they're bad, and when they get better, we seem to forget about it. Leland Vittert, we'll have you back after this break for more conversation about Father's Day, which is coming up this weekend. 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Hundreds of thousands of Americans have used it, and they like it. We use it in the Jennings household. We also attest. More with Leland Vittert right after this. It's Scott Jennings. Stay with us.
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16: 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If Metcalf had been black and Carmelo Anthony white, different verdict. No evidence of that whatsoever. Neither the defense nor the prosecution said race had anything to do with the encounter. The defense argued self-defense. So why then are we talking about it?
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17: You know, I'm thinking a lot about our troops lately as President Trump says the U.S. has reached an agreement with Iran, marking a significant development in the ongoing diplomatic efforts. In a Sunday post on Truth Social, Trump declared the removal of the U.S. naval blockade on Iran, allowing the Strait of Hormuz to reopen. The deal initiates a 60-day period for further negotiations. This wouldn't have been possible without a strong military, and President Trump used it. And this is where we are. We're now looking at the real possibility of Iran turning over its nuclear materials. And you got to credit the military for that. Troop-a-thon is ready to help send care packs to say thank you to our troops who are serving around the world in hundreds of countries, including in the Strait of Hormuz. The care packs are a tangible sign that you care, that our soldiers matter to you. Will you join us? This is our biggest week of the campaign. We're kicking it off today. It's also Flag Week. Father's Day is next Sunday. Think about the brave men and women who are far from home, who won't be with their loved ones, who are risking their lives to help improve the world situation and our lives here in the U.S., our future. The care packs, well, they're ready to go, but we can't send them without your donations. $50, $100, $250, $500, $1,000. 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
12: 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Civilization, this is the Scott Jennings Show.
18: I got to tell you, I love it. I just love it. It's the right time. It's the right message. And I got to tell you, you're the right guy.
19: It's a very moving book. And if you're somebody, you're a parent, some of these issues, I think you're going to find this story and this book quite inspiring.
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21: You know, it's an amazing book, an amazing story.
19: Your stories, etc. And maybe we'll put your book on the syllabus because your dad did the hard thing.
18: The book is Born Lucky. Kaleelan had birth complications, umbilical cord, and so he was lucky.
22: Born Lucky works perfectly because that actually was your nickname growing up. Your dad just refused to give up on you.
18: Right.
13: That was a little bit about the book, Born Lucky, A Dedicated Father, A Grateful Son, and My Journey with Autism. And the author is our guest today, Leland Vittert, who's a news anchor over at News Nation. Leland, congratulations on this book. We talked about it when it came out, and then it made the New York Times bestseller list. Your story about your journey and what your father did for you really, I think, touched a lot of hearts around the country. And I know you've been talking to people about your book. Tell us about your book tour. Tell us about once this came out, how has it gone for you out there on the road? I assume you're hearing from people everywhere.
15: Yeah, Scott. For so long, my father thought he was alone. I didn't know this until we wrote the book, but there were many nights my dad spent 1-2 o'clock in the morning by himself in the living room, crying himself to sleep. I was diagnosed with what we now know to be autism. He had decided to adapt me to the world rather than the world to me. And so he would spend hours every night taking the emotional cruelty, the bullying that I had endured that day at school onto himself. And as I write in Born Lucky, there were many nights that he would then be in the living room at 1-2 o'clock in the morning, crying, feeling alone in the world as though the world had turned against him. He would tell me and turned against me, his son, and my mom would find him sobbing. And once Born Lucky came out and we started talking about this, I've heard from hundreds of families, not just to parents with autism, but ADHD and anxiety and the difficulties of bullying and growing up, of parents who now say they don't feel alone. And because of Born Lucky, they now know there is hope. And I said, essentially, there is this army of fathers out there this Father's Day being celebrated who all feel that they are alone and they are not.
13: Well, I think that sentiment for every father in the audience. And, you know, I'll be honest, I feel that way sometimes. I've got four boys, and when you're dealing with the day-to-day issues of raising children, you often have days where you're looking in the mirror at the end of the day and you're wondering, am I doing the right thing? Did I make the right decision? Did I show them the right example today? And it is a bit of a lonely feeling. And so the sentiment, I take it to heart. Leland, you have a op-ed coming out that will be published later this week because Father's Day is coming up. Tell us As you approach Father's Day every year, because of the relationship that you had with your own dad, how do you think of the holiday? How do you think people should mark this day?
15: Well, it's going to sound corny, but to me, every day is Father's Day. You know, I wrote Born Lucky as this love letter to my dad. It was actually about 700 or 800 words that I just wrote for myself. And a friend heard about it and said, this story can help so many people. And I think about the sacrifices that my dad made starting when I was 7 years old, realizing that I wasn't going to be good at school. I wasn't going to have friends. I wasn't going to be good at athletics. And trying to find a way to teach me self-esteem, teach me that self-esteem is earned, not given. So it started with 200 push-ups a day, 5 days a week, and then I'd go get some kind of prize. He had to figure out how to teach me the social and emotional equation that comes so naturally to people like you and those who have this great, great knack for it. And he would take me out to lunch with his friends, because I didn't have any friends. And I'd start peppering somebody with questions. We'd be sitting there in a little diner with menus and milkshakes, and he would tap his watch. And that was my cue to stop talking, but also my cue to bookmark that moment. And later then we would postgame it. Okay, so when Mr. Jennings was talking about his kids and you interrupted to figure out how often he has to fly to New York, what could you have asked him that he was interested in? And then my dad and I would role play this. And I think what's so remarkable is how many parents are out there right now and how many fathers on Father's Day are being celebrated and going, God, I just feel so alone. And I don't know if I'm doing this right. Born Lucky isn't a prescription, but it is proof of what an amazing amount of love can do. And I think that really is the core of Father's Day. We're celebrating people like my dad who are truly selfless.
13: Well, if you're looking for a good Father's Day gift, I would recommend picking up the book Born Lucky. The author is Leland Vittert. He's our friend and news anchor over at News Nation. And Leland, we'll look forward to your op-ed on Father's Day, which is going to get published later this week. We're grateful for your time today. We'll have you back soon.
15: Thanks, Scott.
13: All right. Good to see you, Leland. And I want to talk to you about something I've been helping with my dad with, actually, and that is Medicare. My dad's of Medicare age. And, you know, if you're dealing with it all, it's designed to be confusing. It is a mess. You get these mailers, you get the robocallers, and I'm helping my dad with this. And I am partnering with a company called Chapter because I wanted some help in helping my dad cut through the noise. We really only had one question. Is my dad on the correct plan? And Chapter helped us figure out that he is. But what we also needed was help finding a new doctor. My dad was moving. 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Chapter stepped in. 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They got my dad a new doctor. For my mom, same deal. Hey, are you on the right plan? They ultimately figured out how to save her $600. 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Call them up, Chapter. You dial #250. 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You won't regret it. We did it. It works. It takes but a few minutes of your time. Call them up, Chapter. Dial #250. More after this. Stay with us.
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2: President Trump says a deal has been reached with Iran.
4: President Trump making the long-anticipated announcement on Truth Social, writing in part, "The deal with the Islamic Republic of Iran is now complete. Congratulations to all. Ships of the world, start your engines. Let the oil flow."
23: Correspondent Laura Winters reporting. Spencer Pratt has broken his silence after failing to advance to the November runoff in the race for L.A. mayor. More from Lisa Carton.
24: The former reality TV star posted a video to social media Friday called Saving L.A. Phase 3. He declared war on Mayor Karen Bass and her challenger, Councilmember Nithya Raman, and said his mission to expose what he called a corrupt machine has just started.
25: "And now every problem that plagues Los Angeles because of these two corrupt communists is going to accelerate, and the city will tumble headlong into the abyss."
24: Pratt warned, "You have no idea how bad things are about to get for this city," and said he's spoken to several business owners who've said they will be leaving L.A. now that either Bass or Rahman, both Democrats, will be mayor. I'm Lisa Carton.
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26: We'll see the marine layer continue to modulate temperatures at the coast with highs only in the 70s to near 80, but it'll be warmer further inland with highs in the 80s to 90s. We'll continue to see that large surf at the coast with dangerous rift currents.
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5: This is John Catsimatidis with the Cat's Corner. I want to get something off my chest. We have too many professional politicians. I go back to that original movie, Mr. Smith Goes to Washington. We need common sense business people that go to Washington and they want to do the right job for everybody. We don't need professional politicians that go to Washington and are on the payroll of every lobbyist in Washington. That turns my stomach. And I live in New York State. I see what's happening in New York State. I see what's happening in California. I see what's happening in Illinois and these blue states. And I was a Bill Clinton Democrat and still good friends with President Clinton. Common sense, wanting to do the right thing for all Americans. And I think that is important. Let's vote for common sense. Not the smile, not necessarily the good-looking politician, not necessarily the person that's trying to tell you you're going to get everything for free. Think things out. That is today's Cat's Corner. I'm John Catsimatidis.
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13: All right, Monday, June the 15th. Scott Jennings here with Common Sense for the American People. Here in just a few minutes, we'll talk to Congressman Carlos Jimenez from Miami. Before that, though, I'm still thinking a lot about what my eyeballs and ear holes were subjected to with this Democrat counter-programming that went on opposite the UFC fight at the White House last night. They got some celebrities out there to talk to the liberals, and this is how they talk to each other. You may have never heard anything like this before. I play it for you so that you can see what the other half is doing and saying to each other. Here's famous actress Julia Roberts, cut 7.
27: Just put your hand on your beating heart and just close your eyes and just take a really deep breath in and breathe in all that hope. That's a critical piece to this puzzle, and it's a critical piece to continuing the fight that exhausts all of us. We all feel like I can't turn the news on. I don't want to hear it. But we have to hear it. We have to face it. But if we keep inhaling and exhaling, we will prevail.
13: This is how they speak to each other. This is what Democrats' conversations are like. Breathe. Let the fear out. Breathe in. Breathe. I mean, it sort of sounds like we maybe scripted this and gave it to them so that we could then make fun of them later. But no, they came up with this organically, all on their own. They also like to sing songs. They sing songs. In fact, listen to this one, cut number 9.
0: When the governor of Texas clicked his little boot spurs and had all the rainbow crosswalks painted over, activists grabbed their brushes and painted the sidewalks instead. Because that's what we do. It goes to show if you lower our flags, we will raise them back up, baby.
11: Yes, honey.
0: You can paint over our rainbows, but we'll paint an even brighter one to lead the way.
13: Well, that wasn't one of the songs. That was another one of the speakers. But you can see this victim mentality. That's the thing. It's embedded in every single thing the libs say to each other at these kinds of events is how much they've been victimized. By what, you might ask? By the fact that they lost an election. That's what this all really comes back to. We heard Robert De Niro say earlier, we played it in the show, he can't love a country in which Donald Trump's the president. So you can't love a country if you lose an election. And because Donald Trump's the president, or because a Republican won here or there, they believe they are living in the end times, if they believed in such things. They believe they're living in some sort of apocalyptic nightmare. You're not. You're living in the United States of America. Sometimes the Republicans win. Sometimes the Democrats win. And guess what? It's still the greatest country on the face of the earth. But they do sing songs. They do sing songs. And let's see. Oh, here we go. Here's one of the songs. Cut number 8.

0: this time. No one is getting left behind this time. How do we get there? Together or never get there at all.
1: You know what's kind of crazy about these lib gatherings? You know, they actually have access to talented people, or at least people that we were told are talented, people who perform in Hollywood movies, people who perform in concerts where thousands upon thousands of people pay money to go listen. And then all of a sudden, they get on the stage at these political events, and it is the most hackneyed, amateur hour garbage. It is a total assault on our eyes and on our ears, what they say. None of this would approach what any of you would call talent or pleasing. But this is what they came up with. This was the counter-programming to the UFC thing that happened at the White House on Sunday night. I got a lot of questions on CNN over the past few weeks about the UFC thing. And, of course, all the questions were, you know, somewhat hostile or sneering in nature. Should we really be doing things like this? And my question is, why not? Why not? Why can't the President of the United States, on Flag Day, in the run-up to America's 250th birthday, do an event with a group of sports entertainers that, let's be honest, is one of the most popular and fastest-growing sports in the world? Why can't the President of the United States have some interaction with this organization? I kept getting asked over and over and over again, why is he allowed to do this? Why is this appropriate? This is a spectacle. This isn't. But you know what I realized is Democrats aren't used to presidents in the Republican Party having access to Hollywood. They're not used to them having access to entertainment. They're not used to them having access to people who are relevant in our culture. They think they should have a monopoly on that. All of a sudden, Dana White and the UFC guys come along and they're friends with Donald Trump. Now it's a problem. Now it's not dignified. Now it's a spectacle. But of course, when they spend all their time running around with people like Bette Midler and Robert De Niro and Julia Roberts, these absolute lunatics, that's fine. But no, we're not. If you're a Republican, you're not allowed to have any conversations with, interaction with, or public engagement with people in our culture who are relevant to lots of folks out there. It was a political matter. I mean, who watches UFC? Young men. Who's a big part of the Republican or Trump coalition? Young men. So, of course, the Democrats wanted to shut it down. All right. Joining us now live, Carlos Jimenez, representing Florida's 28th Congressional District, member of Congress. He's on the House Armed Services Committee and on the Homeland Security Committee. Congressman, thanks for joining us here on the Scott Jennings Show. Want to get your reaction to all the news on Iran. Obviously, we got a lot of troops and a lot of military equipment in theater over there, but we have a 60-day window here to negotiate a final agreement with Iran. That's kind of the news of the day. How's all of it strike you this morning?
2: I don't know how it strikes me. Look, I'm hopeful that something can come out of the entire negotiations, et cetera. We do have, you know, leverage over them that, you know, we have a bunch of their assets. We have the naval blockade and all. And so, you know, I'm hopeful that this is a peace and a lasting peace, but I'm also cognizant of the fact that we're dealing with the Iranian regime and we know exactly who they are and what they are. And I've been watching them for 47 years. And so, I know that President Trump has been watching them for 47 years. So he's going to be very cautious in his negotiations. And I'm going to take it as word that the one thing that we're going to get out of this is that Iran will never, ever have a nuclear weapon. The second thing is that the Straits of Hormuz are going to be open and open to all shipping without tolls. And then if we achieve those two things, I think it's a success. And we're also able to get that they will no longer be funding their proxy groups, and funding basically terrorism. Then also that's another great success. And if we can get the Arab countries to join the Abraham Accords, that means that, you know, you have peace, you will have a lasting peace in the Middle East that has been a powder keg, you know, for as long as I've been alive. And so that would be a great success. But then again, you know, we are dealing with Iran and this regime, and we know exactly how they are. So, you know, it's yet to be played out. We'll see what happens Friday, and then we'll see for the 60 days after, and then, you know, further than that, we'll see exactly how this thing is going to play out. So I'm gonna say I'm cautiously optimistic, but I also have to be realistic because we are dealing with Iran.
1: Let's talk about another foreign engagement that has kind of taken a back burner in the news as we deal with Iran, and that's what's going on with Cuba, topic I know you have a lot of interest in. Obviously, the United States has escalated warnings and military pressure and economic pressure against Cuba. Tell us, what's the latest on our pressure campaign against Cuba? Where do you think we are, and where do you think we're headed over the next couple of months?
2: Well, the Cuban regime is at its weakest point that I've ever seen it. You know, I've been in this country for over 65 years. I came here when I was 7, and this is the weakest that that regime has ever been. And it's been, and it's gotten to this point, A, because one is their own incompetence, but two, also the pressure that's been put on them by President Trump. We're not allowing them to, you know, circumvent the embargo. It has been law for a long time here in the United States. Now, the embargo is never said. We've never embargoed food and medicine and basic necessities to Cuba, but they just can't buy it. They could buy it if they actually, you know, the people that are actually running Cuba today is really not Díaz-Canel. It's an organization known as GAEZA, who controls 70% of the economy. It's a group of military folks that control all of the commerce on the island, and they have something like $19 billion in reserves. But they don't use it to help their own people. That's why Cuba goes dark every single night. People are, you know, searching and rummaging for food and medicine, and the economy is basically in the tank, and the regime is at its weakest point. That's why you've seen Díaz-Canel make all these claims. Hey, no, we're open for business. You can come here and invest, et cetera. But who in the world is going to be investing with this group of thieves, at the helm? The only way we're going to get any relief with Cuba or for the Cuban people is for this regime to go away and have democracy and freedom for the Cuban people. And then, frankly, it's the only way we're ever going to get Cuba not to be a national security threat to the United States.
1: Got about 30 seconds left here with Congressman Carlos Jimenez. Congressman, with what's going on with Venezuela, seems to be a successful story there, and what could come with Cuba, is President Trump remaking the Western Hemisphere in a way that's going to pay dividends for the American people for decades to come?
2: Absolutely. And he will be known as the liberator of South America, especially of Venezuela. Venezuela still has a ways to go. We got to get some free and fair elections by the Venezuelan people. Delcy Rodriguez, remember, is still part of that old regime. We need to get the Venezuelan people to actually pick their own next president. We can do the same thing with Cuba. That'll mark him as one of the greatest presidents of all time, and solidify his legacy. And so, keep our fingers crossed. Let's see how he can pull this off. But I have confidence in him and Secretary of State Marco Rubio to actually get this through and get this done, and finally bring freedom to the people of Venezuela, Cuba, and eliminate the threat to the United States.
1: Congressman Carlos Jimenez from the great state of Florida, thanks for joining us. We've got to take a break. We're going to wrap up the show with some thoughts on Elon becoming a trillionaire. We'll do it right after this. Stay with us.
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4: 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Freedom to speak clearly with no leftist lunacy. 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
1: It is Monday, June the 15th. We're in the home stretch here on Common Sense for the American People. Scott Jennings broadcasting to you today from the heart of Middle America, Louisville, Kentucky. Glad to be with you all. So we start another week. We ended last week with some melting down about Elon Musk. Elon, of course, on paper anyway, became the first ever trillionaire when he took his company SpaceX public. And SpaceX IPO saw the stock price go up and up, and I think it's up again today. And Elon is doing quite well. He's doing well because he started a company, a very successful company, that not only generates revenue today and employs thousands upon thousands of people, but also is predicted to and generate lots more revenue into the future. It's a valuation. There's a prediction that goes on with these companies about how they're going to do in the future. That's what people are investing in. And it was all Elon's idea. Maybe I could fly rockets into space. Maybe I could give people internet out there. Maybe I could revamp and sort of reinvigorate and remake the electric car industry. Maybe I could fix all sorts of neurological issues. Think about all the things that Elon has given the world through building companies, building value and building wealth for the people who invest in those companies and the people who work there. There are thousands of people who work for SpaceX, plumbers, welders, janitors, I mean, all sorts of people that you wouldn't think of as being millionaires who are today, at least on paper, literal millionaires, because they work for a guy who started a company that does tremendous things and offers tremendous value in the world. That's the beauty of American capitalism. We attract legal immigrants like Elon Musk to our country, who then build companies that are very successful, that employ people and change the course of their lives. I mean, a legal immigrant has come to the United States, built a successful company again, and Democrats are losing their minds because it's too successful. In fact, let's listen to this conversation over on MS Now between Ari Melber and Paul Krugman, two of the most miserable you-know-whats on planet Earth. Cut 17.
12: Is there something in your view that is wrong, that is immoral, with a certain level of singular wealth accrual, whether that's a billion or 10 billion, or now, today's the first day we'd ever say it, should a human have $1 trillion while people starve?
13: Well, that seems, I mean, it certainly seems immoral. You don't have to be a believer in perfect equality to think that there's something kind of obscene about this much wealth along with this much suffering.
1: It's obscene. It's immoral, they say. Why? You know what is interesting about Democrat questions these days or liberal constructs is they almost always take this form. Should X be happening while Y is occurring, even though X and Y have nothing to do with each other? Should Donald Trump be allowed to do this thing he just did while gas prices are what they are today? Should Elon Musk be able to build a company that offers tremendous wealth and value to the American people, to the world, while someone over here that Elon has nothing to do with is starving? These things are not connected. And all of the hatred for Elon Musk. By the way, the other thing about this is, it appears to me that some of these people think that Elon Musk has $1 trillion physical dollars. Like he could write a check for $1 trillion. That's not the way this works. He owns stock in a valuable company. That's not liquid. On paper, he has this value. He owns this wealth, but it's not liquid. It's not like in his checking account, but they're economically illiterate. So that's what they want you to believe, is that Elon has $1 trillion. By the way, if Elon didn't have $1 trillion, you know who would have it? Nobody. Literally nobody would have it, because he has created this wealth. It didn't exist. Now he has created it. But the real issue here is, of course, if Elon Musk had never supported this wealth, but it's not liquid, it's not like in his checking account, but they're economically illiterate.

0: space, rescuing astronauts, fixing neurological issues, internet for the world. He's great. But all wiped away because in their broken mind, if you've got the wrong politics and you do well, you're immoral and you're obscene. We're done for the day. Back tomorrow. Scott Jennings on Salem. Thanks for listening. You know, one thing that seems to be in short supply these days is perspective. We talk a lot about America's problems, but we don't spend nearly enough time talking about the people whose courage and leadership made this country possible in the first place. I'm Scott Jennings, and that's one reason that I'm looking forward to Young Washington coming to theaters this Independence Day. This film goes back to when George Washington was a young man facing setbacks, failures, and some truly life or death moments. It's a reminder that great leaders aren't born great. They are shaped by adversity, perseverance, and character. 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
4: Hey, it's Pastor Scott. What I'm learning is how to not snore, and I'm learning that because I've snored terribly, and it's caused my wife not to sleep, and it's a reflection of sleep apnea, which it turns out I have, and it's dangerous, which I hate to learn about it, but there are about 177 different ailments that it can cause, including real bad ones like stroke and heart problems and all those kinds of things. So I went to go see Dr. Eddie Simon. He has been devoting 30 years of his life to solving sleep apnea issues, and I went to him, and he created this device. I call it the miracle device. I put it in my mouth at night. I got used to this, by the way, in my second night, and it just carefully pulls my jaw forward at night. And what that does is it opens up my air passage. So not only am I not suffering from the apnea, but I stopped snoring, and my wife loves it. I love it. I feel great. I really encourage you to go call Dr. Eddie Simon at 800-92-SMILE, 800-92-SMILE, or go to his website, tmjexpert.com. It's 800-92-SMILE, Dr. Eddie Simon.
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6: Her in news on Bob Agnew in Washington. President Trump is now in the French Alps meeting with fellow world leaders at the annual Group of Seven summit after announcing an agreement he says will bring an end to the U.S. war with Iran. He also complimented his French counterpart on the kind of deals like that they've made in the past.
7: Emmanuel has been a special friend of mine. We've had a fantastic relationship. We've worked on many deals together. I'm very happy to say very, very signed. The deal's all signed. And the strait is already partially opened. As you know, they're doing a little hunting for a couple of mines.
6: And also big news in Europe today is British Prime Minister Keir Starmer said that his country will ban children under the age of 16 from using social media apps like Snapchat, TikTok, and YouTube.
8: It won't be easy. I mean, some technology companies want us to think that social media is unchangeable, part of an almost natural order.
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14: In a time of division and distrust, clarity matters more than ever. This is where common sense meets conviction. 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
15: Morning, glory, and evening, grace, America. I'm Hugh Hewitt. The big news today, of course, is the MOU set to be signed later this week. President Trump arrived at the G7 in France, went into a gaggle with President Macron of France, said a lot about the deal. Let's start there. Cut number two, the president sitting in with Emmanuel Macron.
8: Emmanuel has been a special friend of mine. We've had a fantastic relationship. We've worked on many deals together. I'm very happy to signed. The deal's all signed. And the strait is already partially opened. As you know, they're doing a little hunting for a couple of mines that they've already found. But it's essentially ships are starting to go out now. On Friday, it'll be completely open. We got along very well with Iran. It's a different set of leaders. As you know, the first set is gone. The second set is gone. And we found the third set to be very smart, strong, very smart. But we ended up making a deal. I felt badly that we had to go back on the attack for two nights. And I thought a third, but we made it before that happened. But I think a lot of great things are going to happen in the Middle East right now. And very importantly, the oil is plummeting down. And the stock market is shooting up like a rocket today, like record kind of numbers. And the oil has taken its biggest plunge, and we're into the low numbers. Not quite back yet, Kevin, to the extent, but we're getting close to the numbers we were before it all started. And the main thing is that Iran will not have a nuclear weapon. They fully agreed to that with strong policing powers, and they won't have a nuclear weapon, which is what it was all about, because they probably would have used it if they had it. So we had two big moments when they terminated the JCPOA, that was the Obama deal, the Barack Hussein Obama deal. And when I terminated that, it was very important because it was a road to a nuclear weapon. It was a horrible deal for the United States. It was a deal where billions of dollars was given to Iran. It was a deal where $1.7 billion in cash was put on a Boeing 757, I guess, right? But it was put on a big, beautiful Boeing 757. They needed a Boeing 747, to be honest with you, because it was a lot of cash. $1.7 billion was taken out of the banks and given to Iran. And on top of that, tens of billions of dollars were spent. So they tried to bribe them to make a deal. That didn't work. It never works. And we've done a great job. And hopefully it's going to be a good relationship and we're going to get along. And if we don't, we go back to where we started. But I don't think that's going to be necessary. The Iran deal that we made is going to bring a lot of success to the world, because the oil was really clogged up there for a while. He would call me on occasion and say, come on, please, let's go to the oil prices. But the oil is coming way down, so I'm very honored by it. I want to thank you for your help. You've always been a help. And it's an honor to be with you. We had a very good conversation yesterday with President Zelensky and President Putin. And I see maybe we can do something there. I really do. I think they're both open to it. So now that this is finished, we're going to be focusing on that, see if we can get that one done. 25,000 people a month are dying, mostly soldiers, and that shouldn't happen. But had two very good conversations yesterday. We'll be talking about it.
15: Okay, so oil is at $80.88 a barrel, West Texas crude right now, so it is dropped down by almost 5% today. President promised that we will see the MOU soon, but listen closely to this, cut number three.
16: Mr. President, when will the text of the MOU be released?
8: I think pretty soon. I would say, I want it to be released because it's a very powerful document. It's not like the Obama document, which was just a terrible document. This is a very powerful document, and I want it to be released, so probably pretty soon. I would say sometime after Friday, because the strait opens completely. It's open now, but it opens completely. We'll have all the mines knocked out of, for the most part. We have a lot of lanes right now already. So I think sometime in the very near future, yeah.
15: Yeah, it would be better before it was signed if the American public had a chance to see it and critique it. Cut number four about when sanctions relief is coming.
17: Mr. President, does the deal involve any sanctions relief for Iran? When would that go into
8: effect? No, it doesn't. Well, they have to. It's really a behavioral thing. If they do what they're supposed to do, that starts taking effect.
15: And then cut number five, Iran and Hezbollah.
8: Ship or two up here from a few countries. You'd be a great country to do it. Because you never know what happens. But I think it's going to be open, and I think it's going to be free sailing. We do want to see if we can straighten out the Lebanon thing. Because it just seems to just never end. And that's a mini version of what we were doing. And it should not be tough. It should not be tough. So Hezbollah, we have to have a little talk with them.
15: Then he got a question about the JCPOA, and he reiterated why it was such a terrible deal. Cut number six.
8: $1.7 billion was taken out of the banks and given to Iran. And on top of that, tens of billions of dollars were spent. So they tried to bribe them to make a deal. That didn't work. It never works. And we've done a great job. And hopefully it's going to be a good relationship, and we're going to get along. And if we don't, we go back to where we started, but I don't think that's going to be necessary. The Iran deal that we made is going to bring a lot of success to the world, because the oil was really clogged up there for a while. He would call me on occasion and say, come on, please.
15: We heard that part. Let's go then to Vice President Vance on Good Morning America this morning. Excuse me, Good Morning America with George Stephanopoulos this morning. Cut number eight.
18: Well, we already signed the deal digitally yesterday, and there's been no money released, and that won't change, George. Again, this is a performance-based thing. If we see the Iranians making, for example, taking action to eliminate their stockpile of enriched material, then yes, sanctions relief will follow. If we see the Iranians taking action to allow the kind of verification regime that we need to see to know that they're not going to build a nuclear weapon, yes, sanctions relief will follow. So this is really about walking down a pathway here where the Iranians will be welcomed into the world economy if they do the right thing. And George, we have to remember, their economy is fundamentally destroyed. Their nuclear program is fundamentally destroyed. If they don't do the right things, if they don't allow the verification regime, they're never going to have the money to rebuild their nuclear program to begin with. So this is fundamentally a win-win for the American people. What the president has said is he wants it to be a win for the Iranian people as well, but that requires some real trust building and some real positive conduct from the Iranian political system. We're going to see if that happens. If it does, they're absolutely going to find the president, the United States, and the entire team a willing partner to make their country more prosperous.
15: Then the vice president talked to Gayle King on the CBS Early Show, cut number nine.
18: Yeah, Gayle, as you know, sometimes with these agreements, there are some diplomatic protocols, some technical things to work out. But we plan to release the full text this week. We want the American people to see it. But we've also seen, of course, some misreporting about what's actually in the agreement. We've seen some accurate reporting about what's in the agreement. I think the most important thing for the American people to appreciate is that what this agreement does is really twofold. On the one hand, it ensures that Iran will never have a nuclear weapon while simultaneously opening the Strait of Hormuz. You already see oil prices from a high of $126 a barrel down to about $80 a barrel today. That's a lot of progress. But it also, Gail, fundamentally extends a hand to Iran and says, look, if you guys are willing to honor your obligations, if you're willing to allow real inspections of your nuclear program, then we will welcome you back into the world economy. I think what the president of the United States wants to do is turn over a leaf of 47 years of a failed relationship between the United States and Iran, but that requires the Iranians to actually honor it there into the bargain. So when people say that billions of dollars of assets will be released, that's not true. What is true is that Iran will have a much better and much more prosperous future if they meet the obligations they make in this agreement. We'll, of course, see. That's one of the things we're going to work out in the technical talks that will follow the official signing on Friday.
15: And then go to cut 10 when he talks on CBS with Ed O'Keefe. Cut number 10.
19: Walk through some of this. The Iranians are saying that they're going to have access to a $300 billion reconstruction fund. True or false?
18: Well, Ed, that's the sort of thing they could have access to, funded by the Gulf Coast Coalition, so long as they honor their end of the obligation. I think that one of the things you're going to see, Ed, and people have to be skeptical of this, is that the hardliners in the Iranian system will overemphasize the benefits that Iran gets while underemphasizing all the things that they have to concede and all the things they have to provide in order to get these benefits. So we absolutely are open to the Gulf Coast countries investing in the reconstruction of Iran, but only if Iran ends their nuclear program.
20: All right,

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6: Back, America. I'm Hugh Hewitt, joined now by Dr. Michael Oren, former Israeli ambassador to the United States, former professor at Princeton and elsewhere, noted historian of preeminent reputation on the Middle East. So, Dr. Oren, what's your assessment of the MOU, the text of which we do not have?
7: Well, good evening, Hugh. Always good to be with you. I'm speaking from Israel, and Israel, the mood is very, very somber here this evening. Deep sense of trepidation, disappointment. The war that was begun just over 3 months ago aspired to achieve basic goals for Israel's security, and these goals were in cooperation, close cooperation with the United States, that is ending Iran's nuclear program, removing its nuclear stockpile or enriched uranium, ending its ballistic intercontinental ballistic system, missile system, and stopping Iranian support for terrorist groups around the region, particularly Hezbollah, Hamas, and the Houthis. Tonight, from what we can gather, and again, I think that J.D. Vance is right, you got to be careful with looking at what's in the press. Much of it may be inaccurate. But what we can tell is so far that maybe there may be a curtailment of Iran's nuclear program. Maybe a solution for the nuclear stockpile. We don't know. They have 60 days of negotiations to follow up. But no solution for the intercontinental ballistic missile system. And keep in mind, as you know, in this house, we are running 30 times a day into a bomb shelter from those missiles that could take down not just a building, but an entire neighborhood. And no end to support. Iranian support for terrorist organizations, and one of them, Hezbollah, continues to shell the northern part of this country, the Galilee, tonight as we speak. So these are very serious concerns for the state of Israel. We believe that, yes, Iran will not exact tolls from ships traversing the Strait of Hormuz, but Iran, according to this agreement, will remain in control of those straits. And I think most broadly, Hugh, there's a sense that American power, which is so important for Israel's security, for the stability and security of the Middle East, has been impaired. And that that power was basically formed the basis of the Abraham Accords. And we don't know what countries in the Middle East would join the Abraham Accords in the future, and that many Middle Eastern countries, we fear, will now seek a rapprochement with Tehran.
6: So, Ambassador Oren, I see it a little bit differently, but I'm cautioned by the fact a senior administration official had a conversation with many journalists on Friday morning, and he assured us of a number of things, and one of those things was that they will not control the strait, contra what you just said, and the other is that Israel's right to respond to any attack is unlimited. Is that your understanding on the second, because it's clearly not your understanding on the first?
7: Well, it depends how you define control. Will they exercise that control, or will they remain de facto in control of the Straits of Hormuz? And at such a time in the future when they have the ballistic missile capabilities and they've restored their economy through the, sanctions relief, through the unfreezing of frozen assets, for Iranian assets, they could exercise control of the Strait once again. That, again, theoretical, but we see no forfeiture so far of Iran of its control of the straits. Yes, they may say they're not going to accept tolls, but the reality, the pre-war reality in the strait would not be restored. As for Israel's relationship, its ability to defend itself against Hezbollah, and this is crucial because there were many reports saying that Lebanon was part of this deal, that the Iranians had conditioned the conclusion of the deal on America restraining or tying Israel's hands and preventing us from responding to Hezbollah terror. That may be true. What I understand now, the agreement recognizes Israel's right to defend itself against Hezbollah, but defend itself how? Defend itself only along the border area, or can we strike at Hezbollah's headquarters in the Dahiya neighborhood of Beirut, as we have in the past? The entire northern part of this country, Hugh, remains uninhabited. And that is not a strategic threat to this country. It is an existential threat to the country. Country loses its northern half. What's preventing Hezbollah, which has rockets that can easily reach the southern part of this country, from extending that uninhabited area southward to include Tel Aviv and our southern cities of Ashdod and Ashkelon? That is the fear here tonight. And we remain in a high tense situation, waiting to see the actual text of this agreement to find out the details, knowing that the devil may be in those details, and the details could be, from our perspective, deadly.
6: Do you believe there's? By the way, when we see the text of the MOU, do you believe we'll see it all? Because the history is littered, as you know, as a historian, with secret annexes that nobody learns about until it's too late. Do you think we'll see everything?
7: No, probably not. I don't know many agreements that are published in total. And yes, you're right, there are secret annexes, and we don't know what's going to be in them. There is, I'm going to mix my metaphors and my cliches by saying the devil's in the details, but the proof is in the pudding. And we're going to have to see how this agreement, if implemented, and by the way, that could also be a long shot. All you need is some elements within the Iranian leadership who don't like this agreement, and I understand there are elements like that, and a couple of drone attacks, a couple of rocket attacks on cargo ships, on American military bases or destroyers in the sea, could change the situation rather dramatically. We don't know. Israel will have to continue to defend itself. That is the first and primary goal of any Israeli leadership, Netanyahu's or otherwise, is defend the land and the people of the state of Israel. And right now, the land and the people are grievously threatened by Hezbollah.
6: So when the Iranians hit our Apache last week, President Trump ordered a 50 to 100X response. So they hit one helicopter. We're blessed that neither airman was injured or killed, and they were recovered by the drone. But the fact was, we came back with two nights of raids that probably got up to 100 targets, but it was a 50X response.
7: Yeah.
6: Is that what Israel is entitled to do, in your view?
7: Of course, unquestionably. And when President Trump said, after the downing of that Apache, the United States has to respond, we said the same thing. And Hezbollah is not firing at our troops only. It's firing at civilian communities across the Galilee. As I mentioned earlier, many of them have been rendered utterly uninhabitable. And Israel has to respond. And that is a way of not just maintaining our deterrence against Hezbollah, but against all our regional enemies. And having the United States back our right to respond in that way is important for America's image in the Middle East. And as you know, in the Middle East, image means everything.
6: Now, I want to ask you, and I'll carry it over in the next segment, and I hope you can stay with me for another one. Israel was attacked on 10-7. That's been 31 months.
7: Yeah.
6: Is Israel in a better place today than it was on 10-6-23?
7: Mixed bag. I wish there was a black and white answer. There is not. On one hand, we have pushed our enemies back from our borders. We are not in danger of invasion, neither in the south nor in the north. We have degraded Iran's military ability, and we have proven our military prowess. On the other hand, Israel is isolated in the world as never before. We have no recourse. We can't go to Congress if we disagree with the president in any way. We can't go to the Democratic Party, certainly, nor to our erstwhile friends in Europe. And that is a major change. Anti-Semitism has just skyrocketed throughout the world. And we have to take that in consideration. And now this agreement, we don't know the full extent and details of it, but it seems to leave Iran in a position to continue to threaten its neighbors, to threaten us in a ways that could easily prove deleterious for our fundamental security.
6: Ambassador Oren will be back with me after the break as I put the best case and worst case scenario question, because we don't really know yet, and my friends at Commentary were rather downcast, and I just think it's too early to tell. Stay tuned to the Hugh Hewitt Show.
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4: President Trump announced Sunday that the United States had reached an agreement with Iran, marking a significant development in the ongoing diplomatic efforts. Tammy Trujillo has the latest.
8: In a post on Truth Social, Trump declared the removal of the U.S. naval blockade on Iran, allowing the Strait of Hormuz to reopen. The agreement is set to be formally signed on Friday in Switzerland, according to Pakistani Prime Minister Shahbaz Sharif, who played a key role in mediating the deal. The signing ceremony will be attended by Vice President J.D. Vance, with President Trump potentially joining. The deal will initiate a 60-day period for further negotiations on Iran's nuclear program, including discussions on enriched uranium stockpiles. I'm Tammy Trujillo.
4: An investigation continues into a fire at the campaign office of former Los Angeles mayoral candidate Spencer Pratt. Flames broke out at the building in Pacific Palisades last Thursday night. Pratt has since taken to social media to claim that arsonists are responsible for the blaze, though fire officials have yet to confirm that. Several arrests have been made in Hermosa Beach during World Cup festivities. A social media post from the department says officers conducted what is described as a maximum enforcement period throughout the city and used a police drone to monitor activity. Police say the six arrests occurred Friday and included multiple suspected DUI cases, possession of illegal drugs, and drug paraphernalia. Now here's National Weather Service meteorologist Robbie Monroe with your Answer weather forecast.
9: highs in the 70s to near 80 closer to the coast, and with 80s to 90s further inland, and continued elevated surf at the coast.
4: Checking our current conditions across the Southland, 79 degrees in L.A., 80 in Fullerton. 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
6: Michael Oren, former Israeli ambassador to the United States. Dr. Oren, noted historian of the Middle East. Dr. Oren, Lindsey Graham, Senator Graham, good friend of yours, posted 45 minutes ago, the proposal is envisioned by Vice President Vance and the Trump administration to end the Iranian conflict would be transformative for the region and a major achievement leading to broader peace. It is my understanding the terms of the MOU will be released by the administration in coming days. I look forward to reviewing the actual document rather than relying on Iranian propaganda reports. The sooner it is released, the better. I am in Lindsey Graham's camp. I said that on Fox News this morning. I can't tell you. So is the reaction in Israel overwrought given that we don't know what's in the deal yet?
7: You know, I have nothing but the highest regard and affection for Lindsey Graham, but his statement is kind of self-contradictory. On one hand, he says the agreement is going to be transformative to the entire region. On the other hand, he says he doesn't know what's in the agreement. So I think I would like to be in both camps of Lindsey Graham and hope that it'll be transformative for the region, but I still have to see the terms of the agreement. And the way we understand in Israel the terms of the agreement so far is reason for grave concern here. And we're not, I don't think we're reacting hyperbolically in any way. We've had some pretty bad experience with this Iranian regime. I think you'll agree. And so, we have to be very, very cautious. If Iran is able to continue to build intercontinental ballistic missiles that can destroy Israeli cities, if they support terror around the region and in the world, by the way, they try to assassinate me in downtown Washington. You know, they didn't succeed, as you see, but they try to assassinate the president of the United States. This is the world's largest a state sponsor of terror. I don't know what's in the agreement. Is there a condition where they stop supporting terror in some way? Is there a condition where they say, well, we're not going to seek Israel's destruction on a daily basis anymore, or develop the means for attempting to do so? Because that so far seems to be a major lacuna in the agreement. I understand fully the White House's interest and need to reopen the Strait of Hormuz, to get those oil prices down, to get a grasp on the economic ramifications of this war. But we had other, how should we say, fish to fry. And those fish, I think, are from Israeli perspectives, they're whales. They're huge. And the difference between peace and a future war. Right now, looking at what we know at the agreement, what I see in the future is not peace in the Middle East, but further upheaval and perhaps a war that's even more devastating than anything we've seen before.
6: Now, could this agreement in any way be as bad as the JCPOA was? I was asked that today, and I said, and Jack Reed, Senator Reed, said it was. And I laugh at that because the JCPOA was silent on missiles and drones, and this agreement begins from the situation where the missile and drone production capability of, Iran has been wholly devastated, if not completely, then 90%. How could it possibly be that the JCPOA again?
7: Well, there are different estimates about how many missiles they actually have. That goes from 90% to maybe only 20% have been destroyed. We don't know. We also know from our experience with Hezbollah how fast Iran and its proxies can recover from these types of blows, especially if they have the financial wherewithal to do that. The big difference I see between this agreement and the JCPOA is the JCPOA flooded Iran with cash in the hope that, as President Obama then said, Iran could become a responsible regional power, quote unquote. What this agreement, I think, is saying, okay, there could be financial rewards for Iran, but first it has to prove that it will be a responsible regional power. And I think that's an important distinction. That is not a distinction without a difference. That is truly a distinction. And we see I feel like I'm giving into cliches all night, but I'm going to have to hold Iran's feet to the fire on this one and have very deeply penetrating supervision, inspections of its nuclear sites, and to monitor very closely Iran's behavior. There was no cap on Iran's behavior in the JCPOA whatsoever. Iran could become a regional hegemon, could expand its sphere of influence across the Middle East, could oppress its own people, and seek Israel's destruction with total impunity, more than impunity, with legitimacy and with financing. To truly distinguish this agreement, the JCPOA, it has to address Iran's missile program and its support for terror. It's malign behavior, that wonderful euphemism. It's malign behavior as a terror-supporting, jihadist, expansionist regime.
6: Does anyone of note, anyone at all, from anywhere on the Israeli political spectrum, support where we are right now?
7: Well, the Prime Minister gave a speech tonight. He didn't praise the agreement. He simply said that the United States and Israel see eye to eye in their commitment to prevent Iran from getting a nuclear weapon. He said that that agreement is between the United States and Iran. Israel is not obligated to that agreement, not party to that agreement, and that Israel's hands cannot be tied with every duty that any Israeli government will have to defend this land and people of Israel from threats from Hezbollah or any other proxy of Iran.
6: Right, Dr. Oren, I've got
7: to
6: break.
7: I'm sure there may be elements of it. Okay.
6: If you've got 10 more minutes, I would love to keep you for 10 more minutes because I want to talk about the
7: negotiating
6: team. All right, Dr. Oren will be back after the break. Stay tuned to the Hugh Hewitt Show.
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0: We hold these truths to be self-evident. Most Americans know these words, but have you ever read the entire Declaration of Independence? Maybe you have. What about your children, your friends, and your neighbors? This July 4th, Americans for Prosperity is encouraging Americans everywhere to do exactly that through the Declaration Project. 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
5: 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And we need your help. 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
0: Still with me, former ambassador from Israel to the United States, eminent historian on all things Middle East, former member of the Knesset as well. Dr. Oren, on Friday with the senior administration official, I got a chance to ask three questions, and I asked, did the current text of the MOU cover the enriched uranium that was not highly enriched, that is, the stockpile of 3.6% enriched uranium? Did it cover the missiles and drones? And did it cover Pickaxe Mountain? After some back and forth about what Pickaxe Mountain was, the answer I got was yes, the fourth facility is covered, and I got nothing certain on the other two answers. I don't know that they had been negotiated or not. Do you suspect that perhaps, this is my suspicion, but I don't know, we don't know the answer to any of these things, and that 60 days from now could bring the resumption of war?
7: I doubt there'll be a resumption of war, but I would expect maybe another 60-day extension to the negotiations. Let's make a little wager, shall we? You and me, Hugh, whether in the course of 60 days all these issues will be ironed out, or whether it'll be extended.
0: I'm not taking that bet.
7: They're very good at foot dragging the Iranians, they'll drag it out, and they think they have internalized that there's no credible military option on the table anymore. Donald Trump could prove them wrong, certainly, and he is the king of the unexpected. They have internalized that, and the other Gulf countries have internalized that. It's interesting that, with the exception of the UAE, none of these other Gulf countries, though they were pummeled by Iranian missiles, none of them struck back. I think I've said on this program before that the UAE and Saudi Arabia together have something like 900 first-line fighter jets. That's almost more than the U.S. and Israel combined, but they didn't take off. They were afraid that the war would end with the United States losing stomach for it and the Iranians wounded and angry but still very much alive. And I would not be surprised if you're going to see the leaders of these countries now pretty much standing in line to make up with Iran. And so, you know, that is a major transformation in the region. And what can I say? For those of us who hope that the region would be transformed in a different direction, that there would be peace between Israel and Lebanon, peace between Israel and Syria, Saudi Arabia, maybe even peace between Israel and a post-Ayatollah Iran, and that there would be a Pax Americana restored from the, you know, the eastern shore of the Mediterranean to the banks of the Ganges, that vision has rapidly dissipated. And now we're told we have to face just with, you know, a reopening of the Strait of Hormuz, which will remain under Iranian control, even though not under Iranian tolls, and in Iran, which, you know, if it cooperates or appears to cooperate, will be given a lifeline. Will be given a lifeline to a regime that cannot stress this enough, cannot change its DNA. This is who they are. They are not going to be a responsible regional power.
0: The everything that's happened since Thursday's announcement by the president of a deal on Friday has been fought out in the information realm as well as at the negotiating table. And in the information realm, it's really quite remarkable. This conversation will be monitored by the Iranian propaganda machine, and they will go to work on it in ways obvious and surreptitious. And I am afraid that people who are, like you and me, concerned that it could go bad may end up helping Iran make it bad by misjudging the resolve of the West to make them change. In other words, I don't want to help them think that they can get away with 60 days, 60 days, 60 days, when in fact what I think is if this actually represents capitulation by the United States, it's a disaster for Donald Trump and J.D. Vance. That's what I think. If it's capitulation, it's disaster. And so I want to keep open the possibility that it's not. What do you make of that perspective?
7: I agree with you that the hope is that it's not a disaster. Because it's a disaster not just for Donald Trump and J.D. Vance. It's a disaster for our civilization and as a whole. Because what's standing between us and the darkness is the United States of America and its military force and its resolve to fight back. And Israel is certainly standing shoulder to shoulder with the United States in that resolve and with the ability to carry out that resolve. I understand that my criticism of this administration's handling of this war goes back, and we've talked about it before. There was never a fully compelling case made to the American people about why they had to make sacrifices in order to defeat Iran. And there was a very compelling case to be made, and it was not, alas. And I think that was one of the reasons why there was such pressures on the administration as gas prices went up and the cost of living went up and the cost of fertilizer went up, all these things. And a lot of Americans say, why are we doing this? Why are we making these sacrifices? We don't even know where Iran is on the map. So I think that there is criticism there, but the hope, I share your hope that at the end of the 60 days, if Iran is still dragging its feet, then the United States will say, okay, you're going to face the might of the United States Armed Forces once again until you come around. And that's
0: so I got to get one more question in. This deal has the potential to split the Republican Party, and I want to just put that out there. Does it have the potential to divide the Netanyahu coalition such that he can't win re-election?
7: Well, he's taken a tremendous hit tonight. I don't care how he tried to justify it. He is being attacked by up, down, right, and left, including ministers in his own government. Rightly or wrongly, I don't think, frankly, the prime minister had any much choice, but to try to get the president on board in meeting the existential challenge posed by Iran, he succeeded in doing that. And it's not Netanyahu's fault that the United States has said, okay, enough, we've had enough of this war, while Israel was willing to continue. It's not his fault. And, you know, as they're saying, he put all of his eggs in one basket. I don't see many other baskets around the world, frankly, in Europe or elsewhere, or even in the Democratic Party, for that matter. So I can't think you can fault him, but he is being criticized. The buck ends there with the prime minister, and this is perceived as a major setback for Israel and Israel's security. And that's the reality here tonight. I mean, last night, the president issued a statement saying that this agreement would bring peace and stability to the Middle East. I don't think you're going to find any Israeli, much less many people in the Middle East, that would sign on to that declaration.
0: That is a good place to end it. Ambassador Michael Oren, I appreciate the extra time today. Many people are interested in the Israeli perspective on this deal, and I think you've fairly and fully laid it out there, especially at the end. We'll check in again soon, and thank you. Ambassador Michael Oren, by the way, great speech in Europe about Normandy. I didn't know your dad went ashore at D-Day, and I didn't know anything about World War One. I didn't know anything about the Benjamin. I didn't know any of that. So well done, Michael Oren. I appreciate your spending time with me. Don't go anywhere, America. I'll be right back. I'm Hugh Hewitt.
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0: We hold these truths to be self-evident. Most Americans know these words, but have you ever read the entire Declaration of Independence? Maybe you have. What about your children, your friends, and your neighbors? This July 4th, Americans for Prosperity is encouraging Americans everywhere to do exactly that through the Declaration Project. 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So this Independence Day, gather your family, friends, or neighbors and read the Declaration together at a picnic, at the beach, or before the fireworks. 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
0: America, I'm Hugh Hewitt. Coming up next hour, United States Senator Tom Cotton, Chairman of the Senate Intelligence Committee, will join me to talk about the MOU, as will Selena Zito. In hour three, I'll be joined by Judge Roy Altman, author of this book, Israel on Trial. Judge Altman is really quite a phenomenal person. He's one of the youngest United States District Court judges from the Southern District of Florida, sitting on the bench today, born in Venezuela, naturalized citizen of the United States, and ardent defender of Israel, and a very persuasive writer. As persuasive as Stephen Meyer is in The Story of Everything. Don't forget The Story of Everything, which I had Stephen on last week, is available at Prime right now for your viewing, and you'll love it. Like, I loved it when I saw it in the big screen with Stephen and Brian Bird and the rest of the gang, 400 people over at the Museum of the Bible. You will love The Story of Everything. I think you'll also love Relief Factor. I got 10 miles in on Saturday. I'm an old man, but I can still do my 10. I get out there and trundled along, and it was a beautiful morning, and I got them in, and I the fetching Mr. Hewitt said, you can't complain all day Sunday about feeling a little creaky if you're going to do 10 miles on Saturday. I said, I'm not complaining. I'm just noting that I'd like to repeat again and again. Got my 10 miles in. But it wouldn't be possible without Icarian curcumin, resveratrol, omega. And if you're watching on the Salem News Channel, or you're listening on the Salem Radio Network, or all of our wonderful affiliates, you'll know I just took my daily packet of Relief Factor. I've been taking that for almost 14 years. It'll be 14 years the same time this radio show turns 26. I'm not complaining. I'm just noting that I'd like to repeat again and again. Got my 10 miles in.

$85, less than a dollar a week. For a period of time up until our 250th, they're offering you that starter pack at $17.76 for a three-week supply. 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Also want to remind you the universe is over there atop of HughHewitt.com, 99 cents. Dwayne will be doing Dwayne's World tomorrow night, Thursday night, Friday night, 7 p.m. Eastern. It only costs 99 cents to join. You also get all of the Hugh Hewitt Show from ever, forever, commercial-free, every night, delivered on time, thanks to the marvelous editing skills of our staff. But you got to be a member to enjoy it. You got to join the universe. That's over top of HughHewitt.com. Coming up, Tom Cotton. I'm going to open, though. I was on Fox News earlier this morning with Dana Perino talking about the details. And my simple answer is, we don't know the details, so I don't have much to comment about. But I do believe Jack Keane is right. The Iranian regime is going to try and survive, recover, rebuild, and ominously rearm. And the agreement cannot let them do that. If it does, it will split the Republican Party. Don't go anywhere. I'm Hugh Hewitt.

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1: The Lawfare superstructure is the single biggest threat to President Trump. 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
4: New in Washington. Stock markets have been rallying worldwide and oil prices easing a bit after the U.S. and Iran reach a tentative deal to get the global flow of crude oil going once again. The U.S. and Iran deal is a topic of discussion now at the G7 summit.
5: President Trump has arrived after an agreement was reached to end the conflict with Iran.
6: The deal's all signed. And the strait is already partially open.
5: Pakistan says there will be a signing of an agreement Friday. The president says Iran's leadership played a role in the agreement.
6: As you know, the first set is gone, the second set is gone, and we found the third set to be very smart.
4: And that report from correspondent Ed Donahue, rumors of peace having a positive impact on the markets. Oil prices down about $3.50 a barrel. Meanwhile, the Dow is up 517 points at this hour. Near the close, the Nasdaq is up by 755. This is SRN News.
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6: America, I'm Duke Hewitt. I do not know what to make of the MOU because I do not know what is in the MOU. I have grave concerns, but I also see the upside. Let me go first to what I was asked by Dana Perino this morning on Fox America's Newsroom. Cut number one.
7: Hewitt is with me now. Your overall sense of the deal?
6: I don't have one yet, Dana, and good Monday morning to you. I don't have one because the MOU hasn't been revealed. All we know for sure is President Trump has said the strait will reopen on Friday, and I think I know that everything out of official Iranian channels, whether it's Fars or MERS, whatever they are, it's all inconsistent with what was briefed to us by the senior administration official on background on Friday. And so Iranian propaganda is pumping out a lot of junk, and the president said all will be well. The price of oil, as Bill just mentioned, seems to reflect the reality that the strait will open, But about nothing else can I say anything with certainty other than we have to wait and see. Like General King told you earlier in the hour, we have no idea yet. Iran wants to survive, recover, rebuild, and menacingly rearm. That was the general's quartet. I'm going to keep that as the overarching understanding analysis, but we just don't know, and I'm not going to speculate on what's in it until we see it.
7: All right, here's a little bit from J.D. Vance, the vice president, yesterday morning.
8: As you know, sometimes with these agreements, there are some diplomatic protocols, some technical things to work out. But we plan to release the full text this week. We want the American people to see it. I think the most important thing for the American people to appreciate is that what this agreement does is really twofold. On the one hand, it ensures that Iran will never have a nuclear weapon while simultaneously opening the Strait of Hormuz. You already see oil prices from a high of $126 a barrel down to about $80 a barrel today. That's a lot of progress.
7: Okay, so that's from one point of view, and then that was today, that actually, and then Senator Jack Reed was on with Shannon yesterday. Watch here.
9: We're in a much worse position than we were under the JCPOA. The breakout time, that is the time it would take to assemble enough enriched uranium to develop a weapon, was 12 months during the JCPOA. Today it's weeks. Abandoning the JCPOA was a bad mistake by the president. Now we can try to get back, but it's going to be a difficult process to get back to that position.
7: You know, stipulating that we haven't seen the language, could you, though, characterize what Senator Jack Reed said as either true or not true?
6: I can't. It's absurd, and it's not true. The JCPOA did not deal with missiles and drones at all. It was silent. President Trump dealt with the missile and drone problem by destroying most of the ability to produce them and half at least of the inventory that Iran has. So he dealt via actions, not via promises that would expire. Senator Reid, unfortunately, because he's a serious man, has taken a partisan approach to what we cannot possibly have a partisan take on. What the vice president said this morning is, I believe, a correct take if it turns out that way, that they get no relief until actually they perform, and that the details are all going to be released. That was the best thing I've heard. I hadn't heard that yet, that we're going to get the MOU's language this week, because does it mention Pickaxe Mountain, which is the fourth big nuclear facility? Does it put a limit on missiles? Do we get the enriched uranium at 3.6% or only the highly enriched? So we will see later in the week.
7: All right. That's, you know, that's my phrase. I love that one. We'll see. And Hugh Hewitt, when we get more information, we'll have you back. Thank you.
6: That is, all I can say is we will see. I can say with certainty the world, the United States, Israel, the Gulf allies, are in a much better position today than they were in before Operation Midnight Hammer. And certainly in a much better position today than they were before Operation Epic Fury. And a much better position today than they were after Iran shot at the Apache helicopter. I just don't know if we're going to give it all away. And I'm afraid we will. Now, why is that? Because, as President Trump has said, Iran has never won a war and never lost a negotiation. They took Obama to the cleaners. He walked out of there in a barrel with nothing, absolutely nothing. Donald Trump slapped on maximum pressure campaign, ordered Soleimani killed when Soleimani flew to Iraq to oversee the wounding of more American soldiers, possibly their death, and then sent the B-2s to destroy Fodor, which was their active enrichment facility, and I hope we're going to deal with Pickaxe Mountain. There were no inspections of any serious sort in the JCPOA. They could simply define a lot of their military bases is off-limit to the International Atomic Energy Administration based in Switzerland. They simply blew off inspections later. We don't know what they have, but they have two kinds of enriched uranium. They shouldn't have any. They don't need any enriched uranium. If they want a peaceful nuclear weapon, a peaceful nuclear power plant, UAE has one, and they get their enriched uranium to operate it from us. They don't need to make it. So Iran's always lied about that. Iran has been lying since the Ayatollah arrived in power in 1979. If you know anything about the regime, if you've been studying the regime closely or a little bit, just consistently, since 1979. They lie about everything. They are killers. They are brutes. They would use a nuke if they could make a nuke. What made me roll my eyes with Jack Reed, breakout time before Epic Fury was a matter of days. It's not anymore. It's as though he missed the war. He missed the 40 days, the 13,500 missions. You can't miss the war and assess the JCPOA as better than whatever the MOU is, even when you don't know what the MOU is. That's just absurd. It's silly. It's discrediting. It's dispositive of the fact he's a partisan. If you say, well, they were at breakout, and they weren't at breakout under the JCPOA. The Iranian regime is based on a theology of fanatics that calls on them to destroy Israel and the West. So they will begin to rebuild as soon as they can. As Jack Keane, General Keane, said right before I came on this morning, the regime intends four things: to survive, to rebuild, to recover, and to rearm. And that's a very dangerous set of realities that he understands. They appear to be led now by Ahmed Vahidi. I don't think the gay Ayatollah is in charge of Iran. I think he's badly banged up, if he's alive at all. And I think he's a weak link in the Khamenei family chain. But Vahidi can run, and the rest of the IRGC can run rings around him. But the IRGC's been hurt hard, too. Their entire defense industrial base has been reduced to 20% of what it was. And that doesn't mean they can't rebuild. They're a wealthy nation. They can sell oil. But they have 91 million Iranians who hate them. And so, what is the deal going to say about the Iranian people? What's it going to say about the internet? What's it going to say about tens of thousands slaughtered in January? Is it going to be silent? What is this rebuilding fund? Do we get to control that? Are we the intermediaries on that? Do we get to say, stop, go, stop, go? You're using the money once again to try and get money to Hamas and the Houthis and the Hezbollah terrorists, because we can't allow that. Does it say Israel has absolutely every right to preemptively strike Hezbollah before a 10-7 from the north occurs? It ought to say that. The real problem here is that Americans of the left don't trust Donald Trump at all, and Americans of the right worry that he's giving away the gains that were so costly to him because of the pressure of the elections and of the oil prices, and he's afraid. And we might not have the munitions as well. I don't know that. I don't have a clearance. You don't have a clearance. You don't know that. But I do have one big fear, that a bad deal, when it comes to light, and it will come to light, the MOU will come out, will split the Republican Party between hawks and appeasers, just like the conservatives were split in Great Britain in the 1930s, between those who were with Churchill, and they were few, though they grew in number, and those who were with Stanley Baldwin and then Neville Chamberlain. So I'm afraid if it's a weak deal, it will split the Republican Party. It will hurt the president. It will hurt J.D. Vance. But I don't know that it's a weak deal. I can't decide that. You can't decide that. You can't have a conclusion. People are giving voice to their fears, not to their hope. Never set sail to your fears. That's an old saying. It's true. Never set sail to your fears. Be aware of your surroundings. Don't avoid storm clouds, but we have worked an amazing amount of destruction on Iran, an amazing amount of destruction. They got some hits in on Israel. They got some hits in on the UAE, on Saudi Arabia, on Bahrain, on Kuwait, on Iraq. They got some hits in. But overwhelmingly, it's a military victory for the United States, and we have crushed their industrial capacity. So I think we're in a much better position than we were 4 months ago on February 28th. But it could be given away. It could be given away. We will see, and until then, we don't know. I'm coming back with Arkansas Senator Tom Cotton, chairman of the Senate Intelligence Committee, to get his 2 cents. Stay tuned.
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6: Welcome back, America. I'm Hugh Hewitt. Senator Tom Cotton represents the great state of Arkansas. He's also chair of the United States Senate Intelligence Committee. Senator, I hope you had a great Flag Day. I want to begin by asking you, have you talked about the MOU with President Trump and Vice President Vance and Secretary Rubio yet, any or all of those three?
7: No, not since the president's announcement yesterday, Hugh. So I gather they just signed it, and we would expect it to be released soon. I guess they're going to have some kind of meeting on Friday. I think it's premature for anyone to weigh in, for good or for ill, until we actually understand the exact nature of what was agreed to. Obviously, we're in a much better position than we were 11 months ago after two major bombing efforts destroyed their nuclear facilities and severely degraded their military, unlike what the Democrats keep saying, which is that Barack Obama somehow left us in a better position with his ill-fated agreement with Iran.
6: Yeah, I came on Fox this morning and Dana Perino played for me Senator Reid's statement that they were a year away from breakout after the JCPOA, and now they're days away from breakout. It's as though he missed the news we destroyed their program, Senator Cotton. Do they not know we destroyed their program?
7: Yeah. I mean, Hugh, the Democrats these days will say anything if it's critical of Donald Trump. They'll even root against America. I saw one Democratic senator over the weekend saying that this deal is a surrender to Iran, as if he could know that without reviewing the details of it. And he's saying that was a good thing, because he wanted the United States to surrender to Iran. But, of course, Hugh, as I said, we're in a better position than we were a year ago, certainly a better position than Barack Obama ever left the nation, because we had two major bombing efforts last June that destroyed their nuclear facilities, and March and April, which severely degraded their Navy, their Air Force, their missiles, their drones, their manufacturing capabilities. So whatever the shape of a final agreement with Iran, if they even reach a final agreement and they're not constantly trying to walk back their commitments, as we know Iran has a history of doing, we're in much better position than we were before those two bombing campaigns.
6: All right, Senator, you were on the Intel Committee with Secretary Rubio, and so you know what he thinks about Iran, and you two are pretty aligned on that. Does he agree that the entire agreement has to come to the Senate? Not only whatever's in the MOU, but if there's a secret annex or an understanding that isn't written down, all of that has to come to the Senate. Does he agree with that?
7: Hugh, I think he testified to that effect at the Foreign Relations Committee recently. Obviously, Marco was a very strong opponent of President Obama's nuclear agreement with Iran. He understands that Iran's leaders mean it when they chant death to America. Of course, he also understands that now, as Secretary of State National Security Advisor, he's an advisor, and advisors advise, the president decides. So he'll give his best advice to the president. The president will make the decisions that he thinks are in the nation's best interest. But I think Marco testified to the effect 2 or 3 weeks ago at the Foreign Relations Committee that any nuclear agreement with Iran would have to come before the Congress.
6: Now, Senator, on Friday, a senior administration official on background briefed a few reporters. I was among them. My questions were limited, were very specific. Did the text of the MOU deal with all enriched uranium or just highly enriched uranium? Didn't get clarity on that. Did it deal with the actual text, deal with missiles and drones? Didn't get clarity on that. Then I asked if it dealt with Pickaxe Mountain. And after some hesitation to recognize the term, the senior administration official said, yes, we're aware of a fourth facility and it's dealt with. What do you want to see in an MOU about Pickaxe Mountain, Senator?
7: Iran falsely claims that its enrichment and other nuclear program had no military justification, that is all about, you know, civilian research, as if Iranians have been winning a bunch of Nobel Prizes about nuclear research over the last 30 years. If it's a civilian program, Hugh, obviously there's no reason to have these centrifuges buried 300 feet under Rocky Mountains. So I think, as I've said now for 12 years in the Senate, a very reasonable position would be for Iran to open up its underground bunkers and demonstrate that they have no centrifuges there, and to allow continual inspections to demonstrate that they're not using those bunkers to try to enrich uranium to weapons grade.
6: So is anywhere, anytime inspections on demand a sine non qua for you of a good deal?
7: I think the important part, but to be honest, I've never believed that kind of inspection regime can be truly effective in Iran. First off, Iran is twice the size of Texas, and we're talking about things that might fill up, you know, a high school gymnasium, maybe an NFL practice facility. But second, Iran's leaders have a long demonstrated history of lying. And the way you know they're lying is when they're moving their lips. So the only true guarantee, in my opinion, has always been that they take the route of countries that disarmed in the aftermath of the Cold War and kind of threw open the doors and said, come look at everything, take everything away. We want nothing to do with nuclear research.
6: So, Senator, my big concern domestically is that the deal has the potential to split the Republican Party, because some of us are longstanding hawks about Iran and don't believe a word they say and wish the war had continued, and some of us are so-called restrainers. Do you see that potential out there?
7: I think it's too early to conclude, Hugh. Again, you know, the text of what the president has signed will be released sooner or later, and I understand that some of the key points are simply being punted. So in some ways, this is an agreement to disagree and to continue deliberations, which is essentially a continuation of the status quo over the last 60 days, minus, as the president said, reopening of the strait without any tolling or other kind of obstruction and lifting of the blockade.
6: So I just spent three segments with Ambassador Oren, and the reaction in Israel to reports of the deal from left to right uniformly is extremely negative and very damaging to Benjamin Netanyahu. I don't carry Netanyahu's brief. I don't vote in Israel. But are you surprised that all of Israel is united in hating on the outlines of the deal that have been leaked? Because it's a little premature, but...
7: Hugh, I think it's fair to say it is premature. I don't want to opine on every single Israeli commentator or pundit across the spectrum. I will say that Israel has been a model partner to the United States in this battle against Iran. We fought alongside Israeli forces in a way we haven't fought alongside a peer military going back to Great Britain in World War II. It's obvious and understandable that the Israeli people are even more concerned and invested in the outcome here, given that they're a small nation that live in the neighborhood of Iran, and we're a very big nation that lives very far away and has many different concerns, both at home and in other parts of the world. So I understand that Israeli people may be following this a bit more closely than many Americans are, but I think it's premature, again, for anyone to reach a final and firm judgment until the text of any agreement is released.
6: And we're going to leave it there because I agree with that. Senator Tom Cotton, thank you as always for joining me. Follow him on X at Sen, Tom Cotton, S-E-N, Tom Cotton, and you'll be up to speed on whatever is going on. But the Senate does get a say in this, and I'm glad it does. Don't go anywhere, America. I'll be right back on The Hugh Hewitt Show.
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0: the answer. Breaking news.
1: President Trump says the United States has reached an agreement with Iran, marking a significant development in the ongoing diplomatic efforts. In a post on Truth Social Sunday, Trump declared the removal of the U.S. naval blockade on Iran, allowing the Strait of Hormuz to reopen. The agreement is set to be formally signed on June 19th in Switzerland. The deal will initiate a 60-day period for further negotiation on Iran's nuclear program, including discussions on enriched uranium stockpiles. The CDC has issued a food safety alert regarding a multi-state outbreak of infant botulism tied to a recalled powdered formula. Here's Tammy Trujillo with more.
2: A total of three infants with infant botulism so far have been reported in the outbreak from three states, California, Pennsylvania, and Washington. The infants range in age from 2 to 5 months old, and all three consumed NARA Organics whole milk organic infant formula, which was recalled Saturday by NARA Organics. All three infants were hospitalized and treated with Baby Big, the FDA-approved treatment for infant botulism. No deaths have been reported.
1: Now here's National Weather Service meteorologist Robbie Monroe with your answer weather forecast.
3: Highs in the 70s to near 80, closer to the coast, and with 80s to 90s further inland, and continued elevated surf at the coast.
1: Checking our current conditions, 81 LA, 83 degrees now in Santa Ana. 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
8: The Democrats have been running L.A. for over 20 years. 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
10: Welcome back, America. I'm Hugh Hewitt. Brett McGurk has worked for both Republican and Democrat administrations on the Iran file. He was on CNN earlier today talking about the MOU. Always useful to listen to Brett McGurk's analysis. Here's 6 minutes of it.
11: Iran will not have a nuclear weapon. Otherwise, the United States will go back to where they started. He doesn't believe that that is necessary. And he also said, and he said this a number of times, that they are dealing with completely different leaders. He said this is the third set of leaders that the United States has been dealing with. Many experts would describe them the hardest of the hardliners. That would be Mohammed Ghalibaf, the Speaker there of Parliament, and Ahmed Vahidi, the head of the IRGC. I'm wondering what stands out to you. The president continued to note that oil prices on this news were plummeting, while the stock market, I believe, has now hit a record high.
12: Yeah, Miana, you summed it up there. The one thing I noticed he said is he didn't commit to releasing the text of this MOU, which everybody is interpreting, and nobody's seen it. I would advise the White House, get the text out, and then these debates between what Iran is saying, what we're saying, can be resolved, because there will be a text. I understand it's about 2 pages long. Senior White House officials feel very confident about what it says, but we haven't seen it. So until we see the text, it's hard to know. I mean, Iran is putting out, not through anonymous sources, through their official media and senior officials, that the Strait of Hormuz will be under their domain, and they're not going to charge tolls, but they'll charge fees for maintenance and all sorts of things. That's basically a totally new equation in the Strait of Hormuz, which, if that is something we've conceded to, I think that would be quite significant. The concessions on frozen funds or sanctions also remain very unclear. Will Iran be selling its oil at market prices, which would be a very significant economic benefit to the Iranians in this deal? Again, we don't know. And then I think really importantly, are there any nuclear commitments in this MOU that are specific about what Iran has committed to up front? I suspect not, other than the statement that they will not produce or acquire a nuclear weapon, which, of course, they have committed to repeatedly and consistently in the past, including in their NPT obligations or in the JCPOA. But I don't think they have actually committed to them in fact, as we know. So a lot of questions here. And I think if I had to reduce to what we know, Biana, this is basically really not a peace deal. It's a respite to stop the fighting and open the Strait of Hormuz, to reduce the global macroeconomic pressure that was building, particularly as we head into summer and the peak demand as supplies dwindle. I'm sure the president was being advised by some economic advisors that that would be quite serious. And it will also provide economic relief to Iran, which is suffering from the U.S. blockade. Of course, that relief, unfortunately, will not go to the Iranian people. If passes prologue, it'll go to benefit the core of the Iranian system and the Revolutionary Guard. So that seems to be where we are. I think it's important that we try to reserve some judgment until we actually see the text of this. And if the war stops, I think that's ultimately a good thing. But until the system in Iran changes, in my experience over four administrations beyond and seeing every permutation of Iran policy, the one constant, unfortunately, is the policy of the Islamic Republic and the Revolutionary Guard and what they do through the Quds Force and support for proxies and missiles and drones and everything else that we know. And their objective is to get the U.S. out of the region and ultimately to eliminate Israel. That's their stated objective, and you can see them acting in ways to do that over the course of years. And until they change that orientation, I think this is kind of a temporary respite to what could be a future conflict. I hope I'm very much wrong, and I hope the vice president is right, that perhaps we're turning an entirely new page in our relationship with Iran, this 47-year problem that is that every president has confronted since Jimmy Carter, and there's a reason every president has confronted it. It's an incredibly difficult problem, and I would hope there's so many sharp views on this already about what's happening. I think everybody, we should have a little bit of humility, because it's a very difficult, difficult challenge for any American president, and I suspect the challenge will continue for the remainder of President Trump's term, and it will continue with his successor, because I don't see Iran changing its fundamental orientation, given that the system is basically consolidated and that leadership core with the Guard, as you just mentioned, remains very much intact.
10: All right, so that is a very objective, very serious view. Here is what Amit Sehgal reports from Netanyahu's press conference tonight. On Iran, stopping the nuclear program remains Netanyahu's life mission. He claimed that Israel has pushed away the immediate threat, caused $1 trillion in damage to Iran's economy. He says that Israel will remain in security zones as long as necessary and build new alliances. He downplayed the clash with President Trump, saying it happens in the best of families, and noting each leader prioritizes their own country's interests. And in politics, he declares he will run in the next election, and he intends to win. All right, I'm going to turn the page and talk a little more happy talk with Selena Zito next about the World Cup in America, because it's been quite remarkable. Then we'll go back to serious stuff. But first, Selena coming up on the Hugh Hewitt Show.
13: Brad Thor is back with Choke Point, his latest Scott Harvath thriller, and this one feels ripped from today's headlines. While America is watching Taiwan, China makes a move no one sees coming. 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Once you start, you won't be able to put it down.
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10: Welcome back, America. I'm Hugh Hewitt, joined by Selena Zito. Selena's America's columnist. She writes for the Washington Post. She writes for the New York Post. She writes for the Washington Examiner. She writes for the Pittsburgh Post-Gazette. She writes on the walls in her house. I think she just is always writing. Selena, I want to celebrate one thing amid all the angst over the MOU. The great weekend refreshment was watching Europeans experience America as they traveled a World Cup game. What's been your favorite part of that?
20: All of it. what has been my favorite part has been Europeans seeing our country for what it is, as opposed to what they often would read in elite news organizations, either European ones or American ones, that often depict it as a sort of a living dystopia of awfulness. I can't describe it any other way. And to see just sort of their joyful realization of watching how Americans love to be aspirational, to be part of something bigger than self, and how much they enjoy that, how much they enjoy helping each other. I mean, you grew up in Ohio, in Pennsylvania, think about in Michigan, Wisconsin. You get to a four-way stop, and most of the time people will wave each other on to the point where it gets annoying and nobody moves. This is a culture that loves to help people. This is a culture that is proud of localities and localism, but also even our franchises. And we want you to enjoy them. That we want you to feel happy about them. And it's sort of just been a very joyful experience to see who we are and what we are, seen through the eyes of someone who maybe had an expectation that we were something different.
10: Yeah, there are lots of these accounts. My favorite is Freddie, the German. But there are a lot of accounts. Freddie's very funny. He's in the South. Now, a question occurred to me. Where would you take the World Cup fans that they're not going to see? For example, I'm going to give you my first example. I would drive them along the Madison River from Ennis to my friend Jan Janera's house and then take them fly fishing at the Wild Adventure, TWA.us, because nobody understands Montana until you've driven through Montana. And there's not going to be any World Cup in Montana. Where would you take them?
20: No, that's a great idea. I think fly fishing anywhere in this country, right? There's the fly fishing spot along Spruce Creek, as they say around here, where there's...
10: Do they say anything else anywhere? The word crick is crick.
20: Crick. There's a place in Altoona where you can go to the Altoona Curve baseball game, which I talked Tom Cotton to going to last year. And then there's an amusement park behind it. I mean, there's so many magical places in this country where something is what we might view as simple or ordinary as part of our days can really be something special to someone that's never experienced it. And it gives us an ability to have fresh eyes on the treasure that are right in front of us that sometimes we tend to take for granted.
10: My second suggested place, and you get a chance to think of yours, is I would double up Cooperstown and the Pro Football Hall of Fame in Canton, because they have their sports, they have their soccer, but they don't get America's obsession with those two sports, and I think the Hall of Fame for both of them would be good trips. How about you?
20: Yeah, I love Cooperstown. It is so, it's like a Norman Rockwell town, right? It's filled with so much rich history, but it's also a throwback small American town where they can really experience America in a very simple and very sweet and charming way. But also the the Baseball Hall of Fame is just bar none.
10: It comes from you and Dwayne talking during the break about amusement parks. And I don't want them to go to Disney World. I don't want them to go to Disneyland. I don't want them to go to Universal Theaters. That's the highest end of that. I want them to go to Cedar Point or Six Flags or Dollywood or one of the regional parks, right? Because then you get the full regional park experience.
20: Yeah, a lot of our amusement parks in our country were built at the end of old trolley lines. It encouraged people to use the trolleys and to get off in different stops and spend money in small little business districts and little towns and even in the cities. There's one in Pittsburgh. It's called Kennywood Park. There's also a sister one in Ligonier, Pennsylvania, called Idlewild Park. Very old-fashioned trolley parks that have grown into these institutions that attract both young and old. There's also water parks now associated with it. And it's a much calmer, sort of laid-back way to enjoy amusement parks. But there's also a lot of old rides in these old amusement parks, right? Ones that have endured for over 100 years. You can see the craftsmanship that went into, like, the merry-go-rounds or the auto racer. So there's always great food, right? There's always an amusement park that's known for its French fries or its hot dogs or its hamburgers. So,
10: Brings me to my last suggestion. I would love for them to go to a parish festival. Every parish in Ohio had a unique festival. Mount Carmel was very Italian. St. Mary's was very Irish Catholic. A parish festival is a unique thing. It happens all over America, right? Would you send them to one in Pittsburgh? Have you got one in your mind?
20: Oh, yeah. There's a Lebanese festival in Pittsburgh, and the food is to die for. But there's also the Polish festival, which has the most amazing variety of pierogies that you'll ever have.
10: Oh, I think they should go to that. Oh, they should definitely go to that. Because that's the thing I've seen. Yeah. They're all eating the size of the plate servings and the remarkable food. So I think it's really, Cynical Publius posted this, it's making a lot of Americans across the aisle happy. Is it making you happy to watch these people comment on our country?
20: Oh, yeah. And I think the other thing that's really, you know, great to watch is all the people showing up to see the big boy, right? The Union Pacific Railroad.
10: Yep.
20: Just showing everywhere across the country. It was up in Luzerne County over the weekend, going across the viaduct. You just see people. I mean, they turn it into a festival, a tailgate. And it's really magical.
10: Part of America 250. Selena Zito, follow her on X at Zito Selena. Her website is selenazito.com. If you want to read everything that Selena Zito writes, it's all right there. She's also happens to be President Trump's favorite journalist. So always find out what he's thinking via Selena. And stay tuned, America. I'll be right back.
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0: 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Jamie Fly and then the judge coming up on the You Do It Show.
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7: With SRN News, I'm Keith Peters in Washington. The United States and Iran have reached an initial agreement that would extend their shaky ceasefire and lead to the reopening of the Strait of Hormuz. President Trump says his administration was able to reach this deal with Iran's new leadership group.
8: We got along very well with Iran. It's a different set of leaders. As you know, the first set is gone, the second set is gone, and we found the third set to be very smart. Strong or smart, but we ended up making a deal.
7: But significant challenges remain to ending the war, including whether Israel will continue its offensive in Lebanon. Israel's defense minister said Monday that the country wouldn't withdraw from land seized in Lebanon. On Wall Street, the Dow by 468 points, the Nasdaq rose 795. This is SRN News.
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7: Morning, glory, and evening, grace, America. Welcome to Hour 3 of the Hugh Hewitt Show. Today on the Salem News Channel, the Salem Radio Network, all of our radio affiliates across the United States. Coming up after my first guest, I'll be joined by Judge Roy Altman of the United States District Court, Southern District of Florida. He's got a brand new book, Israel on Trial, which we'll be talking about for most of the rest of the hour. But I'm so pleased to begin the hour with Jamie Fly, because I don't forget nice gestures. When I got back to Washington, D.C. in 2016, one of the first offers for coffee I got in the halls of the Senate was from Jamie Fly, then senior advisor to now Secretary of State Marco Rubio. Jamie Fly, good to see you again, and especially since you're running Freedom House, which I've long, long admired. How did that journey unfold? How did we go from the caverns below the Senate to your running Freedom House? Where have you been in between?
8: Well, great to see you, Hugh, and thanks for having me. So I've been all over the place in between. I was in Europe for several years as president of Radio Free Europe, the U.S.-funded broadcaster, reaching audiences in countries where they don't have access to independent information. I was at Palantir for a couple years in the private sector, and then had this opportunity to come lead Freedom House, which is the oldest democracy organization in the U.S. and has a great bipartisan history going back to Wendell Willkie and Eleanor Roosevelt. Right. Founding in 1941, so I'm excited.
7: I cut my teeth before you were born when I was working for Richard Nixon on The Real War. Freedom House was a go-to source on Soviet Union and dissidents. So you were still holding high the flag of liberty in every country, and especially on behalf of dissidents. Tell people what Freedom House's work is primarily today, and then let's zero in on people like Jimmy Lai and others that we are high-profile dissidents in the world.
8: Yeah, so a part of our work today remains the bipartisan mission of our founding 85 years ago, Republicans and Democrats coming together, setting their partisan differences aside and uniting behind the cause of liberty overseas. And the way we then do that and implement that is by often supporting those on the front lines of freedom, from Iran to China, people in Hong Kong like Jimmy Lai that you mentioned. We have a political prisoner program. We provide funding and resources to those who are fighting for freedom in their countries. And we also obviously do a lot of research and highlight the plight of those who are facing repression and advocate for government policies both here in the U.S. and internationally to help those who are on the front lines of freedom.
7: So I've got some specific questions. I want to begin with Jimmy Lai. The president has talked about him on this program three times. So has Secretary Rubio, so has J.D. Vance. They all say he's high on the agenda, and I believe them. I believe the president brought him up. I also am beginning to conclude that Chairman Xi is indifferent to the asks of the world. What do you think, Jamie Fly?
8: Well, I think the first step, and I think this administration, which, you know, doesn't always prioritize cases like Jimmy's and political prisoner cases and human rights compared to previous administrations. But in this case, President Trump seems to have taken a personal interest. As far as we know, he advocated for both Jimmy Lai as well as other prominent political prisoners in China, like Pastor Ezra Jin, who we're also advocating here at Freedom House on behalf of. He raised these cases, but as you know from your decades-long experience, you can't just raise them once. You need to keep on raising them with these authoritarian leaders, and eventually there needs to be some sort of pressure exerted to get the release. And I think hopefully that's where the administration will go next. President Xi wants to come to the U.S. in the later this year, in the fall, and so I think one thing we're advocating for is that maybe he shouldn't come unless there are some of these prisoners released. And so the administration has leverage points. They just need to be willing to use them.
7: So second question, Jamie, right out of the front pages today. Well, I don't know what's in the MOU between the United States and Iran. And as a result, I'm withholding judgment until I can actually see it. And the text will be released later in the week. But I know what I don't need to see, which is Iran's record on freedom and human rights. They've executed, I believe, 40 people this year alone, between 15 and 20 by hanging. They remain at least among the most repressive regimes that don't have to be repressive because they have all sorts of alternative ways, such as exile. What's Freedom House think of Iran outside of the context of the current battle, but as a regime and its human rights policy?
8: At Freedom House, we've been focused from day one on the plight of the Iranian people. And I think that's the real danger at this moment, as there's talk about a nuclear agreement or some sort of agreement on the Strait of Hormuz. The fundamental reality hasn't changed, and actually in some cases might have gotten worse. This is an extreme regime that hates Israel. It hates America and Americans. It's going to continue to target us here at home and abroad, and it's brutal to its people. And until that fundamental fact changes, we're going to have an Iran problem. You know, I started my career in the George W. Bush administration. I worked on Iran in 2008 at the Bush NSC. We also at the time got sucked into nuclear negotiations. I was with Marco Rubio when the JCPOA was pushed forward by the Obama administration, and the Senate tried to stop it, and we failed, unfortunately. We've seen this playbook again and again and again, and we're going to have an Iran problem as long as the mullahs are in charge of the regime. And so there are things that we need to do to elevate the plight of the Iranian people, to give them tools to help themselves, whether it's internet access, pushing them to free political prisoners. And right now, we just don't see any of those core issues related to their fundamental aspirations reflected in the negotiations, unfortunately.
7: Thank you for reminding me that you are JCPOA fluent. I was asked on Fox News this morning by Dana Perino, with whom he worked, about the JCPOA and the MOU, and I, because Senator Reid said this is worse than the JCPOA, and I conclude that's absurd. The JCPOA was silent on missiles and drones. President Trump's battle with Iran has destroyed the missiles and drones and their ability to produce them. That right there means we're starting from a different baseline. How do you assess people who say, oh, this is JCPOA 2.0, without even having seen it?
8: Look, I think you're right. I mean, Iran has been weakened from this military campaign. Obviously, Operation Midnight Hammer last year was devastating to the Iranian nuclear program, even if it didn't eliminate the threat entirely. So we're dealing with a different Iran. However, what worries me is I think the regime that is left he's even more hardened, going to be more resistant to change, probably going to crack down on the Iranian people in a more extreme way in the coming months and years. And when it comes to JCPOA, I think one interesting thing will be, will we have a congressional debate about this at all? Obviously, under the Iran Nuclear Agreement Review Act, which many of us were involved in writing, Senator Rubio championed at the time, Congress should have a say here. And so I do think we need to discuss all of these issues, but I do agree with your premise that this is a weaker Iran than we were dealing with when the JCPOA was concluded. Hopefully no pallets of cash this time, like during the JCPOA, but still, like the JCPOA, we're not addressing the core issue of the regime.
7: Senator Graham has brought up the review law. He intends to invoke the review law, and I'm sure I'll talk to many others in the weeks ahead. If there is a deal after the MOU, that will be subject to it. Back to Freedom House. The index from Freedom House has always been something I've looked forward to, but that was very effective in the era of reading in magazines. Now that we've gone to the online era, over the weekend, just since Thursday and Friday, there's been a battle of the narratives between trolls and made-up accounts and parody accounts and fake accounts. How does Freedom House wage the battle for freedom in the online era when a simple annual publication doesn't do much to keep up with the tidal wave of knowledge?
8: That's a good point, but we're still doing the annual report. We have it's the longest running democracy index in the world, 53 years. We have 53 years of data, but we're changing how we present it. We're leveraging technology. We're presenting in new formats to reach younger generations. We do feel it's important, though, to maintain the data and the consistency over time so we can look at trends. The other thing we do is through our programming and our support to frontline activists, we're arming them with technological tools to get internet access when their regimes are denying them of such access, trying to help them eliminate spyware from their phones that authoritarian regimes may be using to target them. And so really trying to leverage the best of American technology to help frontline freedom fighters in a way that wasn't possible during the Cold War. And also funding investigative journalists and those who are exposing the corruption, the sanctions evasion that are used by authoritarian regimes, as well as the propaganda that they're spreading. And so in each of those areas, we're combating the authoritarians directly around the world.
7: All right, last question. Both Secretary Rubio and Vice President Vance have gone to the Munich conference to deliver warnings about freedom to our European allies. Over the weekend, Keir Starmer simply shuttered the internet to people under the age of 16. I understand why he did that. It's not very free. What do you make of that policy? What do you make of Europe's, jump left overall when it comes to freedom issues?
8: Yeah, I think it's something, interestingly, at Freedom House, although, we're often described as a human rights organization, we have a pretty purist view of freedom, including freedom online. And so we have another report called Freedom on the Net we put out every year. And in that report, if you look at the last year, we documented a lot of the issues that are being raised by the administration in the UK, in Germany, where they have different perceptions of freedom and more willingness than we do in the U.S. with our First Amendment to actually limit free speech online. And so we have highlighted those concerns. I would say the one difference we probably have, and I personally have, when we look at the grand scheme of things, I think we need to put everything in perspective. The UK is not North Korea. Germany is not the Communist Party of China. We want to be measured about how we respond, especially to allies.
7: Jamie Fly, president of Freedom House, thank you for joining me. Freedomhouse.org, freedomhouse.org. Did I get the web address right, Jamie? Freedomhouse.org?
8: Freedomhouse.org, yes.
7: Yeah, freedomhouse.org. Go there, mark it, go there often. Good to talk with you again, Jamie Fly, president of Freedom House. Stay tuned. Coming back with Judge Roy Altman and his book, Israel on Trial. Don't go anywhere.
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7: Welcome back, America. I'm Hugh Hewitt. I am joined by United States District Court Judge for the Southern District of Florida, Roy Altman. He is the author of this brand new book, Israel on Trial, fabulous book, because for the first time, I think, a sitting federal judge has taken on questions and answered, made rulings on a subject of controversy. Judge Altman, welcome. I am not now, nor have I ever held myself out to be a litigator. So if I get anything wrong, please don't hold me out of order or disbar me. All right, I've been practicing a long time. Hate to lose my license on an interview.
16: I won't have you executed, I promise you. Thanks for having me.
7: Good to have you. I found this very persuasive. I first want to go to motive before you move through the six critical claims that you deal with in an evidentiary rule of law kind of way. Why the motive now, Judge?
16: Well, because I came to this country from Venezuela with my family when I was a little boy with nothing, knowing no one. And I always learned here that if you worked hard and treated people with respect, you could be or do anything, because we were a meritocratic society that cared first and foremost about the rule of law. And implicit in that is an understanding that the rule of law and Western civilization more broadly can only survive if people are good at thinking for themselves and discerning truth from fiction. And after October 7th, I was deeply concerned and remain concerned about the extent to which millions of my fellow Americans, people that are my neighbors, sometimes friends, listen to things that are propagated by our geostrategic enemies, China, Russia, and Iran, about our most important strategic ally in the world, and believe it, hook, line, and sinker, without using the time-tested methodology that we in the law have developed over hundreds of years to be able to help people analyze contested claims. And so I traveled around the country trying to understand why people believe these totally false things about Israel in large numbers. And I came to realize that the entire debate about Israel comes down to these six main claims that people believe. And the good news is, one, they're all totally false. But two, that we actually can recognize in each of these claims that they are legal claims at their core. Is Israel violating the laws of war? Genocide. Is Israel discriminating against its minority citizens? Apartheid. Is Israel taking land that doesn't belong to it? Occupation, colonialism. So I thought, why not apply the same legal methodology that judges, lawyers, and juries apply every day in this country, a time-tested methodology that's been around for hundreds of years, and a methodology we know we trust because we use it where truth-telling matters the most, in the courtroom, to each of these six claims and see what happens. And that's why the book is called Israel on Trial.
7: All right, two nerdy questions first for maybe the lawyers or the lawyer adjacent piece out there. We do have standards for judging credibility, whether in the courtroom or on a news channel or both and everywhere. Indeed, all of us carry around a credibility monitor in our head. When you go online, I refuse to read comments. If I don't know the poster, I don't put anything into it, and I don't pay any attention. I said this on Fox News earlier today. If it's coming from Mehrs or Fars or one of the Iranian news agencies, I just don't believe them because they have no credibility. What's your test for credibility about people in the argument about Israel?
16: This is really important, okay, because so much of the evidence that I lay out in each of the six chapters relies on the kind of tests that we as lawyers and judges and juries use every day in the courtroom. I'll give you a couple of examples, okay? The first example is that it's often better to get your information by an objective or independent third-party source than from a witness who has a vested stake in the action, right? So if a person from Gaza stands up and says, hey, I'm a doctor here and I'm totally independent from Hamas and I treated 50 people who were killed today. Well, we should be very skeptical of that from the beginning, right? We know that Hamas is a totalitarian regime. We know what totalitarian regimes look like around the world. They don't allow people to become doctors or journalists for that matter, unless you're part of the program. You're not going to get the licensure unless you're part of the program. And so when a doctor or a journalist says something from Gaza, or as you were just saying, if it comes from our geostrategic enemies, whether it's the Muslim Brotherhood, the Chinese Communist Party on TikTok, or certainly from the Iranian government, we've got to take that with a significant grain of salt. So it's always better to get things that no one can really dispute. So what kinds of things am I talking about? Well, I talk about this in chapter one of the book, right? In terms of deciding whether you believe that Jews have lived in the land between the Jordan River and the Mediterranean Sea since ancient times, we can put aside what so-and-so doctor from the Shifa Hospital in Gaza thinks. We can put to one side what Rabbi so-and-so from Jerusalem thinks. I'm not saying you shouldn't believe the Bible. I certainly do, and there are many people who do. I'm just saying if you were trying to assess the contested claim objectively, you can put that aside if you want, but there are three buckets of totally objective, independent evidence that tell you that the people who lived in the land between the Jordan River and the Mediterranean Sea thousands of years ago were Jews who spoke Hebrew, who practiced the Judaic religion, and who passed on to their children and grandchildren the same naming conventions that we Jews, and especially the Jews who live in Israel today, still pass on to their children and grandchildren. So what are those three buckets? The first I call rocks in the ground. That's archaeological evidence going back thousands of years. The second is words on the page. That's documentary evidence on papyrus and parchment and other paper, oftentimes written by Israel's ancient adversaries. That's important because it brings to the fore two important credibility rules, like you asked for. The first is, if a party's adversary says something favorable to your claim, we pay special attention. Everybody knows that Roy, in his lawsuit about Roy, is going to say things that are favorable to Roy. Fine. But when your adversary, the ancient Babylonians, the Romans, the Assyrians, the invading Ottomans, say things that are favorable to the Jews' claim, we got to pay special attention. The second rule that's important there is that when you said something long before you knew the dispute was going to arise, again, we give that special credibility, right? Because if I said something 20 years ago, before I ever bought the house, about which I would have a lawsuit with my neighbor before I even met that neighbor, and that thing I said 20 years ago now plays directly and is relevant in that dispute, we should give it special credibility, right? Because I said it long before this dispute arose. And in this case, lots of this evidence comes thousands of years before there was ever such a thing as a Palestinian in the world. And then the third and last bucket is blood in the veins. There have been dozens of genetic studies conducted on every major Jewish population in the world, showing that all the major Jewish populations in the world are intimately and genetically connected with one another, and that we all left and flowed from the Levant, the land between the Jordan River and the Mediterranean Sea, 2,000 years ago. Just as the Bible says, just as the archaeological and documentary proof shows, when three pieces of evidence corroborate one another and they're objective in that way, that's pretty dispositive proof.
7: There's more coming up with Judge Altman. You may have gathered he was a prosecutor before he was a judge because he knows how to do an argument. We'll come back and talk about Israel on Trial, his brand new book. It's fascinating. You will learn a lot if you don't know much. You'll learn some if you know much. Don't go anywhere. I'll come back and talk with Judge Altman about Israel on Trial. Stay tuned.
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17: Police are searching for a group of thieves who hit a Redondo Beach hardware store twice in a matter of hours. Security video captured both break-ins at South Bay Hardware, which took place early Friday morning. Then again, early Saturday morning, the burglars were able to force their way inside the first time and steal power tools, batteries, and cash. The owners were able to restock later in the day and up their security protocols, but the thieves came back Saturday morning and were able to make off with more merchandise. Californians apparently have a lot of credit card debt. More from Jason Nathanson.
18: California, seven of the top 10 cities in the U.S. when it comes to the amount households owe on their cards. That from a report this week by Wallet Hub. Santa Clarita's number one with an average balance of over 23 grand. Chula Vista's in second place. Rancho Cucamonga's fifth. Fontana, Oxnard, Moreno Valley, and Santa Ana also make the top 10. Wallet Hub says Santa Clarita was also number one for paying off the most debt during the first quarter of 2026, meaning people there have big credit card limits and can afford to spend a lot. I'm Jason Nathanson.
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19: Highs in the 70s to near 80, closer to the coast, and with 80s to 90s further inland, and continued elevated surf at the coast.
17: Checking your current conditions across the Southland, 81 degrees in L.A. at this hour, 83 degrees in Fullerton. 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
7: Hi, this is Kenny Michaels, host of the show Striking Gold. 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
7: Thank you, Hewitt. Judge Altman is still with me. Judge, one of the things I like about your book is it's resource thick and it is source aligned. That means when I take a look at a book that, for example, quotes historian Paul Johnson on page 86, who points out the entire history of anti-Semitism demonstrates how impervious it is to awkward facts. Facts buried and forgotten by the official propagandist along the way. That tells me you've done your homework about non-Jewish authors who've written extensively on the history of the Jews and the history of Israel. You also quote people like the first King Hussein. You quote all sorts of different people, so you did your homework. So that's a credibility enhancer. I don't know if they teach evidence at Yale. When I went to Michigan, I had the great John Reed. Do they teach evidence at Yale, Judge? That's kind
16: not
7: of a
16: really, rule. Not in any way. Not any way that you would really understand it. No, not at all.
7: I've hired a few Yaleys in my life from Yale Law School, and they were all kind of unacquainted with civil procedure and evidence. But the rules of evidence don't change much. So you've been very specific here. Second question. Long ago and far away, before I think you were born, I clerked on the D.C. Circuit for a guy named Roger Robin. We had a case called Hanok Tellerin versus United Arab Libyan Republic. But it was a political question case about a terrorism attack on the Haifa Highway dating from the late 70s or early 80s. I can't remember. And Judge Rob just had me write it up. Political question. He wasn't going to touch it for a political question doctrine. Do you think Israel on trial is getting into political questions?
16: Definitely not. And so I think this is really important. The first thing to say is I didn't write the book as a judge. As I said, I wrote it as an American who cares deeply about the truth and the future prosperity, both of this country and of Western civilization more broadly. But second, if you read the book, and I know, Hugh, based on the quotes you've just given me, you've read it very carefully, you'll see that the book is very much in line with what other judges, including Supreme Court justices, have written, which is it's a book about history. It's a book about the law. And I think it's perfectly permissible to say, here's what the history is, here's what the rocks in the ground showed, here's what Merneptah Steele looks like, here's what the law requires, and then to apply the law to those facts. People say to me all the time, oh, I don't want to read your book because I hate Bibi, or I don't like Trump, or whatever it is. And I say, you know what, great. Neither of them really appears in the book at all, because it's not a book about politicians, political parties, or political issues. It's about history and the law, and in that way, I think it's very much in keeping with what our canons require.
7: All right. So, Judge, I'm curious. Have you been invited a wide-ranging way by America's law schools, which are all fundamental? I'm still tenured professor at Chapman Law School, teaching con law whenever I want to. But most of the law schools in America have gone off the left edge, and they haven't got a lot of me or you on their faculty. Have you been asked to lecture at many America's law school yet?
16: Yes, I have, although not necessarily by the law school itself. Many times it's by organizations within the law school or on the college campus. I've been to dozens and dozens of college and law school campuses around the country. It's usually some combination of the Federalist Society, the David Network, the Jewish Law Students Association. Sometimes other groups will join. But as a result of that, as you well know, these lectures are open to anyone on campus who would like to participate. You know, so we get all kinds, and I think that's a good thing.
7: That is a good thing. I hope you'll make it out to Chapman when I am there. Now, let's get to the six key claims about which you apply what I'll call American evidentiary standards as understood by a judge who has to apply them every day in a federal courtroom. Number one, the Jews are colonists in the land of Israel. Number two, that Israel's founding was illegitimate or aberrational. Number three, that Israel has prevented the establishment of a Palestinian state. Number four, that Israel was occupying Gaza and had turned Gaza into an open-air prison or concentration camp before October 7. Number five, that Israel is an apartheid or white supremacist state. Number six, that Israel has committed genocide in Gaza. We'll deal with number seven in the next segment. But let's just go to number four, that Israel was occupying Gaza and turned it into an open-air prison or concentration camp before October 7th. I got 2 minutes left in this segment. Take it away, Judge Altman.
16: Yeah, well, unfortunately, my family knows what a concentration camp looks like. My mother's half-brothers and sisters were pushed into the gas chambers, little boys and little girl, on the day that they arrived and murdered there. The chief and I, as a judge and as a former prosecutor before that, I'm intimately aware with what prisons are like. The chief characteristic that both share in common is that you can't do anything without asking the warden for permission, and that you certainly aren't allowed to leave. But the problem with this claim is that Israel fully withdrew from Gaza way back in 2005. They said to the Palestinians, here's Gaza, it's yours, make what you will of this place. We want a divorce. You have your own sovereignty. We have our own. The Palestinians elected their own government, Hamas, to run the Palestinian people. And Israel has many times said, you're free to leave if you want. It's Hamas that has prevented them from leaving. That's the very opposite of a concentration camp or prison.
7: I'll be back with more from Judge Altman's brand new book, Israel on Trial. It's in bookstores now. Israel on Trial at Amazon. Don't miss it. I'll be right back with the judge. Stay tuned.
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25: 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The forecast was 85,000 new jobs. So this is twice as much. the trend that we're accelerating. Economists have underestimated job growth now three straight months, as noted. 3 months average, widely considered a more reliable gauge.
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7: His book is Israel on Trial, beautifully written, beautifully orchestrated, argued. I'm a lawyer, so I'm a sucker for this stuff, and I'm a law professor, so I like facts, evidence, and argument. I want to make sure I get to two of the claims in our remaining 8 minutes, Judge, from Israel on Trial. Israel has committed genocide in Gaza. I think it's absurd, absolutely absurd, of the worst genociders ever in the history of genocide. But that's not a fact-based argument. That's a conclusion-driven rhetorical point. What about the evidence on the genocide claim?
16: Well, the word genocide requires a specific intent to destroy the Palestinian people in whole or in part as such. In other words, as we've seen from real genocides in history, think the Holocaust that part of my family had to go through. Think about the Hutus against the Tutsis in Rwanda, the Armenian genocide. You have a top-down architecture from the governing regime to destroy, eliminate from the face of the earth the people in question. You see this in the Holocaust, right? There were 12 million Jews remaining after the 6 or 7 years of the Holocaust. Before the Holocaust, there were 18 million Jews. That's 6 million missing Jews in 6 or 7 years. Here in Gaza, it's important to remember that the proponents of the genocide myth don't believe that there's only been one genocide since October 7th. They have claimed on 5 separate occasions that Israel has perpetrated 5 separate genocides against the Palestinians of Gaza. That is 5 separate attempts to wipe them off the face of the earth since Israel withdrew in 2005. Some of these involve situations where Hamas attacked Israel, killed a few Jews. Israel did a reprisal. Maybe a few Palestinians were killed. That was called a genocide. But here's the number discrepancy. When Israel withdrew from Gaza in 2005, there were 1 million Palestinians there. Despite having 5 separate genocides perpetrated against them in the 20 years since, I think most of the numbers from the CIA, the Israelis, and even the Gaza Health Ministry agree the population has more than doubled, such that there is over 2.2 million Gazans in the area today. Either Israel hasn't committed any genocide, or we're to believe that the country with F-35s, nuclear weapons, and one of the most sophisticated armies and air forces the world has ever known has been the most inept genocidal regime in the history of the planet. That's well stated.
7: That is conclusory. Let's get to the one that is the most important one in the book. It's the 7th claim. People have to actually read through all of Israel on Trial to find it, which is that anti-Zionism isn't anti-Semitism. This one drives me crazy, Judge, because I run into it all the time in broadcast settings and in classroom settings. Oh, I don't hate the Jews. I just don't like Zionism. Oh, I'm not anti-Semitic. I'm just anti-Zionist. Explain your argument why that's impossible. If you're going to call yourself an anti-Zionist, at least be honest about it. You're an anti-Semite.
16: First of all, the entire history of anti-Zionism was always popular in the Soviet states and later in the Arab world, precisely because it was understood to be anti-Semitic. In other words, anti-Zionism, which started with Lenin in 1917 and then proliferated all through the Arab world, became fashionable in states where anti-Semitism was fashionable because everyone understood that the two were conjoined. Now, of course, it's unfashionable in most circles in the West to be anti-Semitic, so people are trying to disassociate the two, but that's a historical anachronism. Second, we have to recognize more than 50% of the world's Jews live in Israel. So when we say that, well, we don't like it when people take hostages in Africa, and we don't like it when people commit kinicide, forcing men to have sex with their daughters at gunpoint in Rwanda, but we're just kind of okay with it when it happens to Jewish boys and Jewish girls and Jewish fathers in Israel, there's something deeply anti-Semitic about that. And then third, and lastly, we have to understand, as Americans, we like to be able to say we're going to criticize an American policy without being anti-American. But the whole point of anti-Zionism is the belief that all peoples deserve a state of their own where they can exercise sovereignty, the Japanese, the Bulgarians, the Koreans, even the Palestinians. But Jews do not. That is anti-Semitism for all time.
7: And I want to close this, Judge, by thanking you for your time, but also by saying to anyone out there who's wondering, is this book really that good? It's been endorsed by John Spencer, by Yuval Levin, by Mark Gerson, Ambassador Friedman, John Podhoretz, Jed Rubenfeld up from Yale Law School. You got people to line up behind this project, Judge, so my hat is off to you on the marketing side. How's it doing? Judges can't sell very well. I've had Justices Barrett and Gorsuch on the program, but they have to be very careful about how they sell. How is this selling?
16: It's kind of unbelievable. You write a book on vacation like I did, and then you think maybe your mother will read it, you know? And we just passed, I think, 20,000 copies, according to the publisher, sold. It became an instant New York Times and USA Today bestseller, which is the first time I've been happy with the New York Times in about 3 years. And the publisher just printed, I think, 25,000 more. It's been a tremendous national bestseller, which has been a tremendous surprise to me.
7: Well, I think it could actually serve as a core foundational text for a law school course on the claims surrounding Israel. A last question. I refuse to comment about the deal on the MOU because I haven't seen it and read it yet. Do you have any comment on it?
16: I like you, I do this with trials when people come to me and say, can you believe how guilty that defendant is in some trial in San Jose that you've never really heard of? I say, listen, I see trials all the time where you hear the opening statement and most of the case in chief, you think the case is going to go one way, and then the other side gets a say. Until you've lived it, seen it, and breathed it, you really don't know what the facts are, and you'd be a fool to comment on it. That's especially true of a deal I haven't had the opportunity to read, and so for now, I have no comment on it.
7: All right, we got 1 minute left. I love it when young judges go on the bench, and I hope they stay 40 years. A lot of young judges don't. Do you have thought that through, how long you're going to stay on the bench, because you're obviously a public man and you enjoy the controversy and the debate? Are you going to stay in chambers for a long time?
16: That's my plan. I mean, I people said to me when I was 34 and the president was going to nominate me to be a federal judge, you're crazy, you got your whole life ahead of you to make money. And to me, you know, this privilege that I've had to serve the community and the country that welcomed my family with open arms when we came from South America, it's been the great blessing and honor of my life, and I'm really grateful that I've had this opportunity.
7: Judge Altman, good to meet you virtually on the network, and I look forward to meeting you sometime in person. Israel on Trial, available at Amazon right now, at barnesandnoble.com and bookstores everywhere. Israel on Trial by Judge Roy Altman, Southern District of Florida, United States Court. This is Judge. Don't go anywhere, America. I'll be right back to close up today's program.
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7: Back, America. I hope you enjoy Judge Altman. It's a fabulous book. You know what else is fabulous? This is fabulous. If you're watching on the Salem News Channel, you have Seabags, the USA 250 collection. 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They've got all the NFL teams. They've got all that different stuff. 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They're all made from recycled material. They all last forever. They all make wonderful gifts. But give this to yourself and celebrate our country's founding. You cannot go wrong with this. The beautiful features, the rope handles, the sailcloth out of which it's made will knock you over. 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Not those two. I only showed you two that are still there. So don't make the mistake of saying, yeah, I'm going to get that. That looks beautiful. And if you're listening to me on the radio, pretty easy to remember, Seabags.com, even if you're a Steelers fan. And if you see a Seabag in the wild, hashtag Seabag sighting, especially if you see me carrying mine around, because I'm very proud of my America's 250th birthday Seabag. 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Finally today, boy, that Judge Altman interview was very good. I hope you could get his book. It's Relief Factor Studio. All right, don't forget, I did 10 miles on Saturday. I've been bragging about it all day today, and I took it in hour number one. I feel great. No lasting problem. Did the up-down all around at Mass on Saturday and at the Presbyterian Church on Sunday. There's no kneeling at that church, but there's still a lot of up-down, up-down, and it's fine. And I haven't done a tenor in a long time. I've done a niner. Took 2 weeks off. I'll get back to doing a tenor. But relieffactor.com right now, you can go and get a 3-week starter pack. 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

0: Bags.com. Thank you, Adam. Thank you, Harley. Thank you, General Eastman. I'll talk to you tomorrow on the next Hugh Hewitt Show.
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3: With SRN News, I'm Keith Peters in Washington. President Trump says he was looking forward to working with French President Emmanuel Macron as a tentative agreement with Iran reopens the Strait of Hormuz.
4: We've worked on many deals together. I'm very happy to say very, very signed. The deal's all signed. And the Strait is already partially opened. As you know, they're doing a little hunting for a couple of mines that they've already found, but it's essentially ships are starting to go out now. On Friday, it'll be completely opened.
3: Details of the deal were not immediately made public, but it appeared that it would not be implemented until it's formally signed. Mediator Pakistan said that would happen Friday in Geneva. On Wall Street, the Dow by 468 points. This is SRN News.
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0: 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My friend Dennis Prager is one of the good guys and among the most respected, thought-provoking writers, thinkers, and speakers of our time. 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
7: Is there anything Jews can do today to avert the rise in anti-Semitism globally? Thank you and God bless. Well, I do think so, actually. And I wrote about it in my book, Why the Jews, 40 years ago. The Jews disrupted the whole world with the concept of a judging God, a morally demanding God who is invisible, etc. This was how the hatred began. The solution to anti-Semitism, to Jew hatred, is the same as the cause of Jew hatred, in my opinion. So listen to this. This will fascinate you. And you'll get it because you won't know what the words mean, but you'll hear how similar the sound is. Sinai and Sina. Sinai is Sinai, Mount Sinai, where the Jews got the Ten Commandments. Sina is hatred. The Sina

0: comes from Sinai. The hatred comes from Mount Sinai, which I believe. Sinai, Mount Sinai, is the cause of Jew hatred, and Mount Sinai is the solution to Jew hatred. The more people who embrace the Ten Commandments, as written in the Bible, and believe that the God who revealed himself first to the Jews gave these Ten Commandments, the world lives by them, Jew hatred will subside. Jews have missed the boat in not spreading the Ten Commandments. But that is how the hatred can end.
1: In a world where more and more people decide what's right and wrong based on how they feel, what happens when feelings become the only moral standard? If emotions alone define truth, then who decides why murder, theft, or violence are wrong? And if someone feels justified in destroying property or harming others, on what basis can society say they're wrong? For 50 years, Dennis Prager has challenged audiences around the world to think deeply about the moral foundations of civilization. In his new book, If There Is No God, he confronts the biggest questions of human existence. 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And can morality survive without God? 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It's Timeless Wisdom with Dennis Prager right here on AM 870, The Answer.
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4: 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Is there a deal to end the war against Iran? Trump is criticized for holding a massive UFC event at the White House where one of the fighters made a disparaging comment about Michelle Obama. Elon Musk is facing criticism for daring to become the world's first trillionaire. CNN's Democrat strategist calls Elon Musk a white supremacist. Black Democrats in the House continue to demand reparations, putting that wing of the Democratic Party at odds with the majority of Americans. Jasmine Crockett continues to claim Carmelo Anthony is a victim of racism and that few know what a black mother goes through who has a young son. Hunter Biden admits the laptop belonged to him. And watch what happens when Hakeem Jeffries, a rabid Trump critic, gets mildly fact-checked on gas prices. All of this and more, 888-971-SAGE, 888-971-7243. Dissent, of course, is welcome. Obviously, we're going to talk about the proposed Iran deal. We don't have any details yet. Already, Gavin Newsom is trashing it. Doesn't know what the details are, so he's trashing something he knows nothing about, but that's Gavin Newsom. We're also going to say a word or two about the event held at the White House, the UFC event. I did not watch it. I'd love to hear your take on it if you did see it. 888-971-7243, 888-971-SAGE. Maestro, did you see it? My engineer, Mr. McConnell, a.k.a. Maestro, says he did not see it. I don't think any of my crew did. Did Chris see it? Did Rick see it? No? Ricky? Matt? So nobody saw it. All right. Well, Larry, you're going to talk about an event that you didn't see. I want to talk about how it was covered in the Washington Post, but I'll do that in a minute. I want to start with this. Hakeem Jeffries is, of course, the Democrat leader in the Senate, the man who will become Speaker of the House in the event that the Democrats take control of the House. Here is what he said about gas prices. Now, and check this out. He's on a local newscast. It's a Fox newscast, but Fox Business, Fox News, and Fox Local are very, very different. So he's on a local newscast, and it clearly is a friendly interview. He's got a Knicks hat on. He's very comfortable, casually dressed. And he, of course, does his usual routine about Trump and affordability and how Trump is not bringing prices down. And then something very interesting happens. Watch this, number 38.
9: Listen, the gas prices were this high under Obama, too. So,
10: well, listen,
9: and Biden.
10: Well, I'm not.
9: Right, President Biden? Didn't we have gas prices at over $5?
10: No, well, there were gas prices in the immediate aftermath of
9: the pandemic. And I remember eggs were like $12 a dozen.
4: You saw how it stammered? Well, you know, there were gas prices that were high immediately in the aftermath of the pandemic. Let's hear it one more time.
9: Listen, the gas prices were this high under Obama, too. So,
10: well, listen,
9: and Biden.
10: Well, I'm not.
9: Right, President Biden? Didn't we have gas prices at over $5?
10: No, well, there were gas prices in the immediate aftermath of
9: and I remember eggs were like $12 a dozen.
4: Okay. Now, a recent Fox News poll found nearly 60% of voters say gas prices are a, quote, major problem, close quote, for their household. And that's understandable. A large number of Americans literally live paycheck to paycheck, and by that I mean spend everything each paycheck without any ability to save. That's not the majority of Americans, but a lot of Americans. So whenever gas prices go up, we all will pay more for gas prices, whether you're driving or not driving, being transported by something else, or your goods are being transported, we're all paying more. So of course it is a major problem. But then she just said, well, weren't gas prices high under Biden? Let me hear it one more time.
9: Listen, the gas prices were this high under Obama, too. So,
10: well, listen,
9: and Biden.
10: Well, I'm not.
9: Right, President Biden? Didn't we have gas prices at over $5?
10: No, well, there were gas prices in the immediate aftermath of
9: and I remember eggs were like $12 a dozen.
4: Okay. Have you ever seen anybody push back the way she just did? And not even hard. Gas prices were high under Obama and under Biden. Well, yeah. Well, okay, in the immediate aftermath of the pandemic, Obama didn't have pandemic. Today, gas prices are average for a gallon of regular $4.07, right? That is below Biden's peak and below Obama's inflation adjusted 2012 average. Obama's highest annual average was in 2012. That was $3.62 a gallon. You adjust that for inflation, that's $4.95 in 2026 dollars, meaning prices were higher Obama's last year than right now. Biden, highest peak was in June 2022, $5.01 a gallon. You adjust that for inflation. That brings it to $5.75 to $5.90 in today's dollar. And by the way, despite the spike earlier in the year, today's national average is 89 cents below Joe Biden's June 2022 price adjusted for today's prices. Bottom line, the prices today are lower than Obama's last year and well under Joe Biden. Not even close. Now, how often do you see anybody fact-checking any of these Democrats like Hakeem Jeffries and saying what she said? She didn't even say adjusted for inflation. She just said, I remember the prices were high. Wow. And he suggested they were high because of the pandemic. Okay, that takes care of Biden. What about Obama? Is it possible that maybe, just maybe, because of Donald Trump's drill baby drill, reversing the anti-drilling policies of Joe Biden, that we have lower prices adjusted for inflation now than we did under Obama and under Biden? Can we tell you it ain't so? Now, only about 3-4% of reporters who cover national news self-identify as Republican, as opposed to about 25-30% of the nation. So only a handful of reporters who cover the national news are in fact Republicans, which explains why nobody ever pushes back on people like Hakeem Jeffries. And you saw how he wasn't ready for it. So I went on ChatGPT to find out whether CBS, NBC, ABC, NPR had done any kind of comparative analysis of gas prices, Obama and Biden, to look at prices adjusted for inflation. Or has the LA Times, Washington Times, Washington Post, or New York Times done so? Here is what ChatGPT told me, and I'm quoting ChatGPT. I'm not aware of any major network piece by ABC, CBS, or NPR that made the specific comparison we just made. Taking Obama's 2012 gas prices, adjusting them for inflation, today's dollar, comparing them to Biden-era gas prices and current prices. I haven't seen any piece in CBS, NBC, ABC, NPR, LA Times, Washington Post, or New York Times to do it. What we just did. The Washington Post, according to ChatGPT, has published numerous stories about gas prices, but I've not found one piece making the Obama 2012 versus Biden 2022 inflation adjusted comparison we just walked through. LA Times, too. New York Times, too. What's the point? Well, when you have Democrats 8 times more likely to say the economy is bad, and the number one thing people are concerned about is gas prices, and they're clueless that these prices are in fact lower than they were under Obama, lower than they were under Joe Biden. That might explain why there's so much doom and gloom when it comes to President Trump. It is incredibly unfair. This is the kind of media bias I'm talking about. It isn't just getting things wrong. It's what they don't talk about, what they don't cover. No context. It's not fair. And it alters how people perceive their own reality. That's the problem. When you only have 3% of reporters who are Republican, the rest of them hate Donald Trump's guts in varying degrees, and therefore leave out this kind of analysis I just now gave you, this is why so many people are completely oblivious to how much, for example, in taxes the top 1% pay. You have a bunch of reporters uninterested in stories like this, not talking about stories like this, not putting stories like this in context, and therefore alters people's perception. That's a serious, serious problem. 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
15: Stuck in traffic? We've got the answer.
16: Checking your drive in Santa Ana, 55 northbound before MacArthur Boulevard. Stall has been cleared. Traffic is still stop and go from the 405. Speaking of the 405, 405 northbound before Bolsa Chica Road in the city of Westminster, we have an accident on the right shoulder. Traffic is stop and go from Highway 73. And in South LA, 110 northbound before Manchester Avenue, disabled vehicle blocking the right lane. Traffic is going to be slow from Century Boulevard.
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9: The gas prices were this high under Obama, too. So,
10: well, listen, I mean,
9: and Biden.
10: Well, I'm not.
9: Right, President Biden? Didn't we have gas prices at over $5?
10: No, well, there were gas prices in the immediate aftermath of.
9: And I remember eggs were like $12 a dozen.
4: 888-971-SAGE, 888-971-7243. I am Larry Elder, Salem News Channel. You saw how mild that pushback was to Hakeem Jeffries, and he couldn't handle it. She said the gas prices were high under Obama. Actually, they were higher under Obama. She didn't even say that. And again, just to not belabor the point, but journalists who say that they're Republican, 18% in 2002. 7.1% in 2013. 3.4% in 2022. Half of all journalists say that they're independent, which is 12 points higher than the national average of U.S. adults. And the percentage of journalists who claim to be Democrats increased 8 points from 2013 to 2022. It's now 36%, which is higher than the overall national average. And independent frequently means I don't want to admit that I'm a Democrat. So overwhelmingly, the media are biased. And as a result, you're not going to get stories putting things in perspective. You're not going to get stories that give context to, for example, gas prices, which will affect how people perceive their own reality. Now, let's turn to Iran, number 40.
0: Emmanuel has been a special friend of mine. We've had a fantastic relationship. We've worked on many deals together. I'm very happy to say, very signed, the deal's all signed. And the strait is already partially opened. As you know, they're doing a little hunting for a couple of mines that they've already found. But it's essentially, ships are starting to go out now. On Friday, it'll be completely opened. We got along very well with Iran. It's a different set of leaders. As you know, the first set is gone, the second set is gone. And we found the third set to be very smart, strong, very smart, but we ended up making a deal. I felt badly that we had to go back on the attack for two nights, and I thought a third, but we made it before that happened. But I think a lot of great things are going to happen in the Middle East right now, and very importantly, the oil is plummeting down, and the stock market is shooting up like a rocket today, like record kind of numbers. And the oil has taken its biggest plunge, and we're into the low numbers, not quite back yet, Kevin, to the extent, but we're getting close to the numbers we were before it all started. And the main thing is that Iran will not have a nuclear weapon. They fully agreed to that with strong policing powers, and they won't have a nuclear weapon, which is what it was all about, because they probably would have used it if they had it. So we had two big moments when they terminated the JCPOA, that was the Obama deal, the Barack Hussein Obama deal. And when I terminated that, it was very important because it was a road to a nuclear weapon. It was a horrible deal for the United States. It was a deal where billions of dollars was given to Iran. It was a deal where $1.7 billion in cash was put on a Boeing 757, I guess, right? But it was put on a big, beautiful Boeing 757. They needed a Boeing 747, to be honest with you, because it was a lot of cash. $1.7 billion was taken out of the banks and given to Iran. And on top of that, tens of billions of dollars was spent. So they tried to bribe them to make a deal, and that didn't work. It never works. And we've done a great job, and hopefully it's going to be a good relationship, and we're going to get along. And if we don't, we go back to where we started, but I don't think that's going to be necessary. The Iran deal that we made is going to bring a lot of success to the world, because the oil was really clogged up there for a while. He would call me on occasion, say, come on, please, let's go with the oil prices. But the oil is coming way down, so I'm very honored by it. I want to thank you for your help.
21: Are you going to try to attend the signing ceremony on Friday?
0: Well, it depends. J.D.'s coming in for it. He was originally going to do it. I'll probably be gone by then. We're having dinner in a day and a half, right? We're going to be staying quite late. So I may be involved, I may not, but J.D. was coming in for that specifically.
4: Now, before any deal was made, former President Barack Obama already dumped on it. Number 28.
22: You spent a lot of time wrestling with the threat of a nuclear Iran. How do you think things are being handled right now there?
23: It is doubtful that any agreement that arises is going to be significantly different or a significant improvement from the deal that we had in the first place and had worked for a long stretch of time before we, the United States, pulled out of it. So I'm hopeful that bombing stops and ordinary people are no longer suffering as a consequence of the war. And then in retrospect, it's a reminder that on a lot of difficult foreign policy problems, the notion that we can just bully our way or bomb our way to solutions may sometimes seem appealing, but the fact of the matter is that taking the time to explore diplomacy and exhaust the possibilities of coming up with deals that don't solve 100% of the problem, but solve 80-90% of the problem, while avoiding the necessity of going to war. You'd think we would have learned that lesson by now, but it seems like every so often we have to relearn that lesson again.
4: As you can see, nothing has changed. The deal we had worked for, quote, a long stretch of time. What does that even mean? We can't bomb our way into deals, says a man who hundreds of drone strikes killed a large number of civilians, including a couple of Americans. No acknowledgement that the Obama deal gave them a pathway to getting a nuclear bomb because it had certain sunset provisions. No acknowledgement that it didn't have no-knock inspections. No acknowledgement that it didn't cover their missile program or their support for proxies. Same old Obama. Wait till you hear what the UN ambassador said about the Obama deal. Stick around for that. I'm Larry Elder.
1: The Answer. Breaking news.
2: The statewide average gas price is down by 3 cents over the past day. Mark Mayfield has the latest.
3: AAA says a gallon of self-serve regular is $5.81. In Los Angeles County, the average price is $5.83. It's 9 cents less in Ventura County. Gas is $5.70 in Orange County, $5.69 in San Bernardino County, and $5.67 in Riverside County. I'm Mark Mayfield.
2: The Trump administration yanking funds from the Los Angeles Homeless Services Authority after a critical review found it couldn't account for nearly $37 million of taxpayer money. A new fraud task force led by Vice President J.D. Vance, working with HUD, uncovered the failures of the money funneled to LASA for homeless providers. Only about $14 million could be accounted for. The rest simply vanished. The California Post reported figures surfaces after a years-long lawsuit filed by the L.A. Alliance for Human Rights in 2020 demanding accountability. The HUD secretary put out a statement blasting the agency. Now here's National Weather Service meteorologist Andrew Rourke with your Answer weather forecast.
5: High temperatures today will range from the 70s to the lower 80s across the coasts, mid-80s through the lower 90s across the valleys. Overnight, look for the early arrival of those low clouds and fog covering the coast, extending locally into the San Gabriel Valley.
2: 83 in L.A., 86 in Anaheim. 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
25: This is Albert Moeller for townhall.com. Just recently, Ken Paxton secured the nomination for the GOP, looking to represent Texas in the U.S. Senate. Paxton will be facing a state senator and Presbyterian seminarian James Tallarico. The question is, as the New York Times put it, are Texans ready for Tallarico's kind of Christianity? Ruth Graham and David Goodman begin by talking about Tallarico's pastor, Jim Rigby, at St. Andrew's Presbyterian Church in Austin. The article begins, quote, Jim Rigby, a pastor who rarely uses the word God, is a key to understanding the Senate candidate trying to pull off something unusual in Texas, end quote. Later, the reporters refer to a sermon where Pastor Rigby refers to, quote, the creative impulse of the universe, which, quote, can be called God, but doesn't have to be called God, end quote. I do not think that the majority of people in Texas understand the Bible in those terms. What we're talking about here is light years outside of biblical orthodoxy. So let's ask the question, is Texas ready for that?
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4: 888-971-FAGE, 888-971-7243. I am Larry Elder, Salem News Channel. Former President Barack Obama said, I don't believe that this deal is going to be any better than the deal we had before that the United States pulled out of, that kept things okay for a, quote, long stretch of time, close quote. Here's what UN Ambassador Mike Waltz said about the Obama deal, number 25.
12: This is going to be, in terms of any unfrozen assets or sanctions relief, what's called pay for performance. There will not be upfront cash, so to speak, that we saw in the Obama deal and the JCPOA with literally pallets of cash because the Iranian banking system was dysfunctional being flown in. So that's an important difference. And then secondarily, this is all about verification. And there were huge gaps in the JCPOA and the Obama nuclear deal in terms of actually verifying what we know the Iranians have tended to cheat on in the past. There were not any time, anywhere inspections of their facilities. The Iranians could delay things. They could choose which list of inspectors they accepted or not. Most importantly, Martha, the Iranians could classify sites as military sites that were then off limits. That's like having, a criminal on parole telling the parole officer, you can't check this bedroom or that bedroom, or you could only check the trunk of my car, and I'll dictate to you when you could come. So a lot of that is very much going to be worked out, but I can promise you that we are not going to have these massive loopholes, whether it's working with the UN's IAEA or other form of inspectors. This is all about verifications, and no one on this team is just going to take the Iranians at their word.
4: The Secretary of War made the same point, number 32.
13: Well, Margaret, what I would say the president's been most clear about is that Iran will never have a nuclear weapon. Never. Full stop. And this deal, as we talk about aspects of the deal, some of which have come out publicly are totally wrong, it's performance-based. No money released to Iran until they perform. There's no trust and verify. There's no trust here, and we're going to verify everything. Nuclear material will be destroyed and removed. The nuclear program will be dismantled. The straits will be open, no tolling. The JCPOA was a path to a bomb. What this deal will be a wall to a bomb. And that was the objective from the beginning, very clear from the beginning. So as far as our military posture, we'll maintain what we need to. The blockade has been a devastating success for us and impact on the Iranians. So think of this chain of events militarily, just for a second. You had 45 days of overwhelming combat, which Iran could not manage, and their Navy's gone, Air Force gone, air defenses. Then it led to a blockade, which was impenetrable now for a couple of months. And then you had the underground Project Freedom, which allowed now 125 million barrels of oil to transit the straits, showing that we control the straits. And then we did two more days of bombing because they weren't really coming to the table. So it's been military pressure and strength from President Trump that's compelled Iran to this deal, which will be performance-based when it's signed shortly.
8: Right.
4: So is it unconditional surrender? Obviously not. Is there some level of thug leadership still in power? Of course. Haven't seen the deal, haven't seen the terms yet. But no matter how you slice it, those who say that Iran is stronger now than before this campaign began, what are they smoking? Two levels of leadership dead? 2 million Iranians out of work? Inflation almost triple digits? Navy at the bottom of the ocean? Air Force destroyed? Air defenses degraded substantially? And now apparently they've agreed to no nuke ever, as opposed to a nuclear bomb on a path, as was the case under the Iran deal negotiated by Barack Obama. 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
16: Stuck in traffic? 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
17: In Echo Park, 101 southbound before Echo Park Avenue, there is a stall. Carpooling is blocked. Traffic is stop and go from Hollywood Boulevard. In Brea, 57 southbound before Lambert Road, apparently we have two sofas and a large box in the two left lanes. Traffic is slow from Tonner Canyon Road. Also, Studio City, 101 southbound before the 134. There's a disabled vehicle. Center lane is blocked. Traffic is slow from Laurel Canyon Boulevard.
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18: 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Eldorados, let Larry know what's on your mind.
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4: 888-971-SAGE, 888-971-7243. I am Larry Elder. We are Salem News Channel. Mr. Secretary of War, what happens if Iran cheats? Number 31.
13: I don't think the UN's been really effective in anything here.
8: The weapons inspectors from the IAEA?
13: As we need to. Ultimately, that could be part of it. The reality is President Trump has already set back Iran's nuclear program in devastating ways, from Midnight Hammer to this campaign, to ways that we know how far back we've set them. We're watching that material as we have this entire time.
8: Yeah.
13: And any arrangement, as I said from the outset of the program, will be performance and metrics based. You'll have inspections, you'll have oversight, whether they're U.S., whether they're international, but it'll be a throttle set by the United States through our negotiators with the military and strength as the guarantor of this. If Iran does not want to comply, then they can deal with the War Department again, which we'd rather not have to do, and President Trump would rather not have to do, but we know they know the type of devastating effects that have occurred on their military and on their air defenses and on their capabilities. They don't want that again. And so when we restruck twice, don't discount how important it was that we were willing to show we will restart this and we will set you back even further. And that was part of the reason why Iran came to the table, and we're going to finish this initial MOU to set the clock. So that's the umbrella here. We'll work with you to remove that material, or you'll downblend that material, but you're not going to have any of that material. And anything you do get will be based on oversight and performance. And Iran understands that, and that's why I think ultimately this is something that can and will succeed.
4: Now, as I mentioned at the outset of the program, I did not watch the UFC thing that Donald Trump held, nor did any of my staff watch it. I did, however, watch the movie Michael, which was absolutely amazing. I had very low expectations. I heard wonderful things about it, although the media and the critics trashed it. But this kid, who turns out to be Michael Jackson's real nephew, played Michael as an adult, and it was amazing. His performance was just jaw-dropping. Not just the acting, not just how he looked like Michael, sounded like Michael. He danced like Michael. I mean, there was nothing that he did where I said, Michael would have done this better. It was just amazing. And as entertainment biopics go, one of the best ones I've ever seen. Wasn't maudlin, wasn't boring. The acting was stunning. The guy that played Joseph Jackson, you wanted to kill him. By the way, I was looking at the guy that played Joseph Jackson. He's clearly going to be nominated for Best Supporting Actor. And I said, where have I seen him? And there was a movie called Rustin that the Obamas produced. about a civil rights leader named Bayard Rustin, who was the primary architect behind the I Have a Dream speech that he organized the whole thing. By the way, he opposed reparations, which did not appear in the movie. He said something to the effect, well, maybe somebody owes money to my grandparents because they picked cotton for 50 years, but nobody owes me anything. That part didn't make the movie. But let's get back to this. The New York Times wrote a long article about the UFC event and pretty much trashed it. Said it was a mass media spectacle unlike any in the history of the presidency. And I'm sure that's true. We have a president unlike any in the history of the presidency. Talked about corporate sponsors, the use of trappings of the White House for violent cage fighting. Quote, at one point a fighter took the mic and made a nasty joke about Michelle Obama while standing in front of the house she once lived in with her husband, daughters, and mother. End of quote. Now, why is it necessary to say the fighter made a nasty comment about Michelle Obama while standing in front of the house she once lived in with her husband, daughters, and mother? What's the point of adding that? You know what the point is. To make it seem even worse. And not too surprisingly, Sunny Hostin teed off on this guy, but guess what she attributed it to? Slavery. Number 37.
1: Last night, you know who celebrated his 80th birthday at an event billed as UFC Freedom 250, featuring cage matches on the South Lawn of the White House. White House denies accusations that he's cashing in on the event, saying there's no conflict of interest because you know whose assets are in a trust managed by his kids. If it's in a trust and I'm managing it, maybe he's not going to get no money. But if it's in a trust that his kids are managing it, they might get some money. He might get some money. Correct. But that's neither here nor there. There was also one fighter who used his victory speech to make a derogatory slur against former First Lady Michelle Obama. What did you make of yesterday's event?
3: I do want to address the derogatory slur made about the former First Lady Michelle Obama, because I think it's important to address. And we won't dignify what was said by repeating it, but you should look it up. And I think the reason that it's important is because for a long time, and the roots are in slavery, black women have been slurred and made to feel that they were unattractive, made to feel that they were masculine, made to feel...
4: Okay, I can't take any more. The roots are in slavery. The crack he made had to do with the slur that Michelle Obama is a dude, is a man. And I'm sorry. Once you've referred to the president as a fascist and a Nazi and a Hitler and a racist, and you've made savage remarks about Michelle, about Melania, and what she used to do, and how she met Donald Trump allegedly through Jeffrey Epstein, which there's no evidence of that whatsoever, there really kind of isn't a bar anymore. I don't know why this fighter felt the desire to make the comment he made about Michelle Obama. It certainly was inappropriate. But it's also inappropriate to refer to President Trump as a fascist and a Nazi and a Hitler and still say, as they still are saying, that he said there were good Nazis and bad Nazis on both sides. Joe Biden launched his presidency based on that lie. So the bar is kind of just non-existent, isn't it? 888-971-SAGE.
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4: 888-971-SAGE, 888-971-7243. I am Larry Elder. We are Salem News Channel. Elon Musk is being hammered for daring to become the world's first trillionaire.
28: And that one is you.
4: A CNN Democrat strategist refers to Musk as a white supremacist. Jasmine Crockett continues to claim that Carmelo Anthony is a victim of racism and that few know what a black mother goes through who has a young son. Hunter Biden admits the laptop, in fact, did belong to him. All of this and more, 888-971-SAGE. Neil is in the Bronx. Neil, always nice to hear from you.
29: Hey, Larry. How you doing, man?
4: I'm doing well.
29: Today's my birthday. You know that, right?
4: Happy birthday.
29: 62 years old, man. And I'm counting. You know, I was in your conversation earlier about The View. Larry, my advice is this to the one on The View. I think they should, you know what, I usually read a man should marry a woman, but you know what I think? I think a woman should marry a woman so they can see what us men go through. I'm dead serious about this. And Larry, check this out. Here in New York City, a mayor he seems to mind to run for Congress. The guy, Esperot, I know the guy. He need help in New York City. He want him to lose. So I said to myself, I'm going to work with this guy to this campaign. Because you know what I'm going to do? I'm going to hurt the mayor's feelings now. Because my cousin, he's Dominican. Dominican people in Washington Heights vote for this guy, for the mayor. And you're going to go this guy underneath the bus to get this lady elected, Larry.
4: I'll tell you what, Neil, your city's got major problems because of your mayor. He continues to brag about New York City being a sanctuary city. Brags about it. Number 30.
6: You know, I think it's actually not too unrelated from the conversation we were just having. This is a moment of such excitement and joy as part of a reflection of the city as being a place where everyone is welcome, everyone is a part of it. There's a room for everyone to see themselves not only in the past or the present of the city, but also the future of the city. And these kinds of threats, as you've said, from Tom Homan and the federal administration, they're not new, and neither will our response be. We continue to be proud of being a sanctuary city. We continue to be ready to stand up for our immigrant neighbors, and we continue to be ready to use every single tool at our disposal. And I've said to the president directly that I believe that ICE raids are cruel, and they do nothing to serve in the interest of public safety. And I do believe it's a rogue agency that should be abolished, because we need an approach to immigration in this country that has more humanity at the heart of it. And right now in this city, humanity is what we are showing by and large across the

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3: With SRN News, I'm Keith Peters in Washington. President Trump arrived in the French Alps on Monday to meet with fellow world leaders at the Group of Seven summit after announcing an agreement that he says will bring an end to the U.S. war with Iran.
4: Top of the list of priorities for G7 nations is reopening the Strait of Hormuz so that oil and gas from the Persian Gulf can flow out again to world markets. France and Britain have a proposal to help with that. They are offering warships that could help escort tankers through the strait and also get rid of any mines. That proposal is expected to be discussed as part of wider talks on the Middle East, both at a leaders' dinner that kicks off the G7 this evening and through the next 3 days of talks to Wednesday.
3: Correspondent John Leister reporting. On Wall Street, the Dow by 468 points. This is SRN News.
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2: 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He won't come. 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
7: 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Getting back to this event that the president staged at the White House for a moment. New York Times trashed it. Quote, even for a president with a lifelong penchant for T.P.T. Barnum-esque gambits, this one was in a league of its own. Much of the White House was given over to this production. Fighters were filmed walking through various rooms inside the residence and warming up barefoot in the Indian Treaty Room of the old executive office building across the way. Horrors! The crowd included the tech and media billionaires Mark Zuckerberg and David Ellison. Were they dragged to the event? Were they tasered? Senator John Thune of South Dakota, the majority leader, was there, as was Senator Ted Cruz of Texas. The secretaries of state, treasury, defense, actually it's called war, isn't it? Defense, Commerce, and Homeland Security were there. So was the Vice President, the FBI Director, and Caroline Leavitt, the White House Press Secretary, who was due back from maternity leave soon. Kid Rock showed up, and so did Roger Clemens and Robert Kraft. James Dolan, the owner of the New York Knicks, walked up to the President to pay his respects. I mean, horrific. It's almost like having hookers over to the White House, which happened during the JFK presidency, but I don't want to go there. Joe Rogan popped into the ring a moment later for a little post-match analysis. You caught him with a beautiful left hook. Every so often, writes the New York Times, the enormous screens hanging in each of the claws four corners, that's what they call this cage that was built. Claws four corners would play a video. In one clip, Defense Secretary Pete Hegseth and Mr. Trump talked about American military might as footage of explosions and gunfire lit up the arena. All the while, storm clouds swirled cinematically over the White House. Really? Why don't you just say you hate him and be done with it? Mr. Trump, at 80, has whipped up a spectacle the same way he learned to at age 40. Now get this next line. Americans elected a fight promoter as president twice, and a fight promoter is what they got. Also got a great economy, record stock prices on Wall Street, setting back Iran's nuclear program, Lord knows how long, negotiating the release of the hostages from Gaza and their remains, getting our allies to pay up 5% of their GDP, getting our allies to foot the bill for our support of Ukraine. So he's done a few things other than have a UFC match at the White House. Quote, the Octagon is a place of brutal entertainment, a raw pageant of pain. It's cockfighting with men as birds. Except the birds used in cockfighting don't really have a say over whether or not they want to engage in cockfighting, but these individuals do, don't they? So is it really the same? On and on it went. More men beat each other up. A video of Conor McGregor talking smack blared on the lawn. Pyrotechnics shot out from the appendages of the claw. Jet planes flew low overhead. In one of them, a man from Philly with bleached blonde hair was down on his back trying to fend off a fighter named Bo Nickel. A gust of wind blew in and lifted up the president's hair. He reached up to pat it back down around the sides of his head. Mr. Nickel was really pummeling the man from Philly now. The round ended. Mr. Nickel climbed up and out of the ring, bent low, and shook hands with the president and the first lady. Mr. Rogan returned to the ring to narrate. Bo, he said, I know how patriotic you are. Bo thanked the president for hosting. Quote, it takes such a special person, he said, to be able to have the blank to do something like this. End of quote. Now, Jay Williams is a former NBA star. He's now a sportscaster. Here's what he said, number 42.
12: It was a great, great event that was put forth by the UFC at the White House in concert with the White House or whatever. It did a hell of a job. I thoroughly enjoyed it.
13: I was there, 4,000-seat arena. I got to be honest, coming off the NBA Finals, where I was at multiple NBA Finals, better event than NBA Finals.
12: Wow.
13: It was a better event than NBA Finals. But the White House literally being right there, incredible.
7: Better event than the NBA Finals. Now, Stephen A. trashed President Trump for going to that NBA game in Madison Square Garden. But I guess it's okay that Donald Trump put on this event at his own home. I guess Stephen A. had no problem with that, I guess. Well, that's good news. Now, let's talk a little bit about Elon Musk becoming the world's first trillionaire. Paul Krugman is an economist. Long time had a column with the New York Times, the aforementioned New York Times. I don't think he has a column anymore. But he referred to the amount of money that Elon Musk has as immoral. Number 34.
14: Well, that seems, I mean, it certainly seems immoral. You don't have to be a believer in perfect equality to think that there's something kind of obscene about this much wealth along with this much suffering. But I think there's a more immediate concern, which is what does it do to our democracy? I think Woodrow Wilson said, if there are men big enough to own the government, they will own the government. And by God, Elon Musk is now big enough to own the government.
7: Big enough to own the government? What's our economy every year? $35 trillion a year. Federal budget's $7 trillion. He is a trillionaire. He has enough money to own the government. And as a result of the wealth accumulated by Elon Musk, Paul Krugman suggests that we could introduce higher taxes on people of extreme wealth. Number 35.
14: Yeah, I mean, the best economic growth America ever had, the real boom time for the middle class, was in the post-war years. You know, and under that socialist Dwight Eisenhower, the top bracket was, I think, 91%, right? So we did fine. We also used to have significant, really high inheritance taxes. We used to tax corporate profits at a much higher rate than we now do, and with many fewer loopholes. So a lot of major corporations paid
7: little. This whole conversation, to me, would be one thing if Elon Musk stole it. Remember that old commercial, Smith Barney, John Houseman, number 44?
15: John Houseman for the investment firm of Smith Barney.
16: Good investments don't walk up, bite you on the bottom, and say, we're here. Finding them takes good old-fashioned hard work, research, the kind they do at Smith Barney. Smith Barney is among a handful of top investment firms singled out for their work in research. Smith Barney, they make money the old-fashioned way. They earn it.
7: Did he steal it? Did he win it in the lottery? Did he inherit it? Did he marry it? Did he find it under a cabbage patch? This man has created so many jobs, has made so many people wealthy. Where do you start? He's got an AI company, SpaceX. He owns X. Oh, did I mention a little company called Tesla? 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And Paul Krugman says no company is worth that amount of money. SpaceX is not worth what people are paying for. Well, that's on them. 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
19: Checking your drive in Fontana, 10 eastbound after Etiwanda Avenue. There's an accident. Center lane is blocked. Traffic is stop and go from Archibald Avenue. In Chino Hills, 71 southbound before Chino Hills Parkway, there's an accident on the right shoulder. Traffic is stop and go from Grand Avenue. And in Southgate, 710 northbound on-ramp from Firestone Boulevard, the on-ramp is closed at the moment. No further details given. With your dependable answer traffic, I'm John Ingles.
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23: Is there something in your view that is wrong, that is immoral, with a certain level of singular wealth accrual, whether that's a billion or 10 billion, or now, today's the first day we'd ever say it, should a human have $1 trillion while people starve?
14: Well, that seems, I mean, it certainly seems immoral. You don't have to be a believer in perfect equality to think that there's something kind of obscene about this much wealth along with this much suffering.
7: 888-971-SAGE, 888-971-7243. I am Larry Elder, Salem News Channel. You think maybe just the J word might be appropriate here? Jealousy? I mean, what has a man done? His space program now exceeds that of NASA. NASA, isn't that impressive? There was a time when he was embraced by the left because of his EVs. Then he partnered up with Trump and did Doge. And now all of a sudden he is Bakari Sellers, who was a Democrat strategist, worked in the Obama administration, refers to him as a white supremacist. Number 17.
24: He's seen it. I think the great irony in what you just said is that this is the same person who took a hatchet to USAID. And the end result of what we're seeing is that there are thousands of women and children who have died because of the cuts. America has become weaker because we've receded from the world order when it comes to our soft power, something that George W. Bush talked a great deal about. Elon Musk is a white supremacist who believes in things like the...
25: Oh, boy.
24: I was going to finish the sentence.
26: You may need a lawyer when this is over.
24: Can I finish the next sentence? Who believes in things like the great replacement theory?
26: Honestly, but sorry.
24: Yes.
27: What's wrong with what he said? It makes sense
24: Elon Musk not believe in the great replacement theory? Is it not a racist theory that's been debunked?
27: I just think...
7: It's just pathetic, isn't it? Instead of celebrating a success that can only happen in this country... He's a white supremacist. By the way, Paul Krugman, he's the same guy who said that Trump supporters need to be re-educated. Remember when he said that, number 20?
28: We need to defang Trump as much as possible and make sure
0: that neither he nor anybody who follows in his footsteps has power after the next two elections. But beyond that, we really need to do a thorough purging of the United States. We need a demogification, and that is, you know, I'm not going over the top by using a word that's very similar to the denazification that we pursued successfully after World War II in Germany.
7: Let me get this straight. So Donald Trump is a fascist, but this economist who used to write for the New York Times says we need a demogification. In other words, we need to put Trump supporters in some sort of re-education camps, you know, like they do in China with the Uyghurs. Bottom line is Elon Musk is being trashed because he dared to praise and work with Donald Trump. As Scott Jennings pointed out to his fellow panelists over at CNN, number 26.
1: You're saying because Elon Musk exists and is a wild success, that that is somehow to the detriment of all the people you're mentioning? Elon is creating an environment where entrepreneurship, where success, where building is celebrated. The only reason anybody's mad about this, let's just be honest, is because he supported Donald Trump for president. If Elon Musk had never gotten involved in politics, had never supported Trump, he'd be getting ticker tape parades right now for building this amazing company and sending rockets into space. It's all political, and the people who should love Elon Musk are the ones who hate him for that reason.
2: But do you agree that one person should have control of American policy? That's what influence is. That's what money does.
1: He doesn't.
2: He doesn't.
3: He loses.
2: He invests in races and loses.
3: He's like anybody else who could donate money, like Reid Hoffman.
2: To the White House, and it's all about access. It is all about access.
1: So you're mad that he supported a candidate who?
2: No, I'm just telling you, it's all about access, and it's not about just Donald Trump. It is about there are races all across the country where he has access on policy.
1: Call me when you're mad about Alex Soros.
2: Like in Texas.
1: Call me when you're mad about Soros.
2: All right.
7: Call me when you're mad about Alex Soros. Call me when you're mad about Tom Steyer. Tom Steyer ran for governor. He spent more money in the race than all of his competitors combined, over $220 million of his own money. And that's on top of the $300 million that he spent when he ran for president. So he spent about $500 billion trying to get elected, and has failed both times. So if just writing a check means that you get what you want, please, somebody throw a party for Tom Steyer. Ray is in Livermore. Ray, you're in the Larry Elder Show. Thank you for calling.
4: Hey, Larry. Thanks for the great show, as always. You're a joy to listen to. You're a national treasure, my friend.
7: Thank you.
4: Elon Musk, you know, they're getting mad that Elon's taking too many pieces of the pie, and that's how they'll always try to justify it, that there's only so much. And if he's getting more, it means somebody else is getting less.
7: Mm-hmm.
4: And what people don't understand, the American way isn't about quartering up a pie. It's about learning how to make your own pies, about building a pie pan factory and teaching others how to make pies. And that's exactly what Elon has done. He's baked his own pie for himself. He's not cutting into anybody's pies. In fact, he taught his employees how to make pies also, and there are multiple millionaires in SpaceX now. I read somewhere that even the guy working in the cafeteria who took stock options is now a millionaire.
7: Yeah, I heard, too, a janitor is also now a millionaire.
4: Yeah, and so to get mad at this man, he, you know, Bill Gates did the same thing. He created many millionaires in Microsoft, and I'm no fan of Bill Gates, but using it as an example, these people are baking their own pies. These are pies that never existed before Elon Musk came along. He created PayPal with another fellow, and I think that's how he really got launched and got the money for what he wanted to do, which was make the electric cars, and then the Boring Company, and then SpaceX, and then purchasing Twitter, and the robot company. It goes on and on and on that these were all things. These were pies, ideas for pies in his mind, and he created these pies and baked them, and he's not taking from anybody's pies. He's making more pies available, and it's so ridiculous. You nailed it. It's so ridiculous for people to get jealous about this, and that's all it is they create nothing, and they just want to grab on to something that somebody else created. Or even as you said, we could spend the money better than he could. If only he would help the homeless or help this or help that, which they have all failed at in every attempt with somebody else's money already.
7: Thank you very much for the call. I appreciate it. Paul Krugman is trashing the amount of valuation people are putting on Elon Musk's company, number 36.
14: Yeah, imagine that, you know, Musk had a spiritual awakening and went to a monastery somewhere. What's left? What is SpaceX? It's a medium-sized satellite launch company. That's an okay business, but it's not a huge business. Attached to a really bad AI model. Grok is by all accounts terrible. The only thing it has over the others is that it does non-consensual porn. And that in turn is bolted to what's left of Twitter, which has been turned into a right-wing Nazi-infested wasteland. That's the business. How is this thing being valued as worth almost as much as Microsoft?
7: Why do you care? Why do you care? I'm Larry Elder.
18: The answer. Breaking news.
20: Warnings about dangerous beach conditions continue for the next couple of days. More from Jason Nathanson.
5: From Santa Barbara to San Diego in the south and Marin down to Monterey in the north.
6: You'll have a lot of very calm ocean conditions. All of a sudden, that one big wave that sweeps you off your feet.
5: Those sneaker waves, says meteorologist Brayden Murdoch with the National Weather Service, which is also warning about rip tides and king tides, which can lead to flooding.
6: A little bit more amplified for our friends in San Diego and in L.A. I think some areas are getting above 10-foot swells from it.
5: Warnings in place in Orange and San Diego County through Friday, up north through Wednesday morning. I'm Jason Nathanson.
20: A teen is dead after being fatally shot outside a Chick-fil-A in Cerritos. An official with the L.A. County Sheriff's Office says there was a fight with the suspect yesterday who then took off after the shooting. The victim was sent to the hospital where he later died. To submit tips, call the Homicide Bureau. Spencer Pratt has found an ally in his crusade to find fault in the Palisades fire.
8: Pratt says he's teaming up with the brother of Los Angeles Mayor Karen Bass. Bass's brother recently joined a massive lawsuit against the city of Los Angeles, saying they're the ones at fault for allowing his Malibu home to burn down, and Pratt has now joined that lawsuit. The brother also says that he suffered smoke inhalation and stress due to the fire, which he says could have been prevented. Pratt has joked on X, saying that he hopes Thanksgiving dinner won't be too awkward, but his haven't been the same since his Palisades home was turned into ashes. I'm Jason Campidonia.
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9: Highs in the 70s to near 80, closer to the coast, and with 80s to 90s further inland, and continued elevated surf at the coast.
20: 81 LA, 84 in Anaheim. 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
7: 888-971-SAGE, 888-971-7243. I am Larry Elder. We are Salem News Channel. We're going to talk about Jasmine Crockett. Her analysis is that the reason Carmelo Anthony was found guilty of first-degree murder is because racist jury, racist town. And had he been white, he would have been found not guilty. And then most people have no idea what black women go through who have young sons, implying that black women are in fear of racist whites who would attack their sons, I guess. We'll talk about that later on the show. Also, Gavin Newsom says he and his wife are under investigation by Donald Trump's DOJ. And the black Democrats in the House are continuing to demand reparations, even though they are extremely unpopular with the rest of the country. That puts that wing of the party on a collision course against most Americans. And to the extent that this becomes an issue that Democrats campaign on in 2028, it's not going to help them get elected. All of this and more, 888-971-SAGE. George is in Santa Barbara. George, you're on the Larry Elder Show. Thank you so much for calling.
15: Hey, good afternoon, Larry.
7: Afternoon.
15: Love your show, and what I love about it is you always point out hypocrisy and fat with facts, and what I wanted to call about is the constitutional powers that Trump has as far as sanctuary cities go. And I think you ought to do a dissertation on this little bit of history that I've stumbled upon. I'm kind of a history buff. But in the early days of our country, President Washington actually led a military expedition into Pennsylvania to quell an insurrection about whiskey taxes.
7: Mm-hmm. He most certainly did.
15: And I think it's almost exactly like our ICE situation. People were tar and feathering the tax collectors and having riots. And so Washington himself led the expeditionary group that went in there and quelled the insurrection.
7: Mm-hmm.
15: So that's constitutional precedent in my mind.
7: Absolutely. It was called the Whiskey Rebellion. That's what he did. Thank you very much for the call. I appreciate it. Ed is in Gardena. Ed, you're on the Larry Elder Show. Thank you for calling. Do we have Ed?
16: Hello, Larry. How are you doing?
7: I'm doing well, Ed. How are you?
16: I'm doing well. Thanks for taking my call.
7: My pleasure.
16: Point I wanted to make, I wanted to put my two cents in. And I wanted to make the point that people who put limits on even billionaires and tell all of us that it's wrong that they have this money, they want to put limits on all of us. They want to limitate everybody, put limits on everybody that wants to make a decent living.
7: Mm-hmm.
16: And, you know, that's just the way they think. You know, and you might as well say they're reading their little red book, and that's what the little red book says.
7: That's exactly what they think, Ed. And I'll tell you, Barack Obama's father was an economist with a PhD from Harvard. And he once said that there should be a 100% tax on wealth. 100%. I guess the acorn has not fallen too far from the tree. And my father didn't go to Harvard. My father didn't have a PhD in economics from Harvard. But my father once told me, I've never gotten a job from a poor person. Not too shabby for somebody who doesn't have a PhD in economics. This hostility towards people who are successful. And it's not like this man, Elon Musk, came from wealth. And I've heard his work ethic is legendary. 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
3: Do you stuck in traffic? We've got the answer.
17: In South Almonte, 60 eastbound before Santa Anita Avenue, there's a stall. Second lane from the left is blocked. Baldwin Park, 605 northbound before Valley Boulevard, disabled vehicle on the right shoulder. Also Pomona, 60 eastbound after the 71. We have a car fire in the carpool lane. Traffic is stop and go from Phillips Ranch Road. And finally, Arcadia, 210 eastbound at Baldwin Avenue, accident on the right shoulder. Traffic is stop and go from the 134.
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1: 888-971-SAGE, 888-971-7243. A Texas parole supervisor has been fired over comments made after the conviction of Carmelo Anthony. Speaking of whom, Jasmine Crockett claims that he is a victim of racism. Few know what a black mother goes through who has a black son, implying the black son is fearing racist white people. And Gavin Newsom says he and his wife are under investigation by Donald Trump's DOJ. We'll talk about that. Hunter Biden says the laptop, well, was in fact his. Remember the 51 senior intelligence officials who signed that letter claiming the Hunter Biden laptop had all the hallmarks of Russian disinformation, which Joe Biden effectively used during his debate against President Trump? All of this and more, 888-971-SAGE. Do not leave town. Rod is in Denver. Roger in the Larry Elder Show.
2: Hey, Larry. How are you?
1: I'm doing well, sir. How are you?
2: I'm wonderful. You know, you were talking about the left railing against the wealthy, Elon Musk and all that. What nobody ever talks about is how many people are employed by those wealthy people. I did a quick cursory search. Elon Musk employs about 200,000 people in his company. Without his capital to build those companies, where would those people work? They could probably find other jobs, but are they going to make as much as they're making working for him?
1: Absolutely. 200,000 people. And what about the taxes this man's paying? I mean, honestly. It's just so sad. And this is the left. Speaking of the left, you see this recent poll? YouGov poll? 55% of Democrats say they would rather live outside the United States. Only 10% of Republicans said that. And I'm reading all these stories about these soccer participants in the World Cup who are visiting America, many of whom have never been here before. And they cannot believe how friendly people are. They can't believe the food. They can't believe the fast food. They can't believe the diversity. They can't believe how clean it is, how efficient it is compared to where they came from. I've traveled quite a bit internationally, and I've seen the airport in Italy, in Rome. I've seen the airport in France. I've seen Heathrow. And compared to our airports, LAX, JFK, you know, you can really tell. Look at the bathrooms. Compared to ours, they're smaller, less clean. And these young people coming here cannot believe what they are seeing. And what they talk about more than anything else is how friendly Americans are. Some of them are staying in places in the South, Kansas City, because of its location near where some of the matches are taking place. They cannot believe this country that so many people on the left disparage. 55% of Democrats would rather live in another country. You know what? Let's pass the hat and raise some money, get them tickets. We could use a lot fewer Ilhan Omars and a lot fewer Jasmine Crocketts, couldn't we? Dana is in Santa Clarita. Dana, you're on the Larry Elder Show.
3: Hi, Hi, Larry. Long-time listener. I always love your show.
1: Thank you.
3: If you listen to any economist in the last 2 weeks, shares of NVIDIA, different tech stocks have been going down because big corporations were looking to get into the SpaceX IPO. So they had to sell some off to get some cash to go into SpaceX. Elon Musk is providing a ton of jobs, and he is going to have his shareholders to answer to about how those dollars are spent.
1: Mm-hmm.
3: So when you hear that reporter that's arguing with Scott Jennings and Paul Krugman, oh my gosh, nobody should have that much money. They seem to think that he's taken it home and stuck it in his bed under his mattress. Do they not know anything about how corporations and shareholders work?
1: They don't. And when I hear somebody like Paul Krugman, who, for crying out loud, is an economist, say that the company is not worth that, it's worth what people want to pay for it. Ultimately, if a company does not make profits, its value will decline. People right now have faith in Elon Musk, have faith in his track record. They're betting on him to succeed. And if he doesn't, they lose money, he loses money. People like this have taken massive, massive risk. And when you succeed after taking a massive, massive risk, guess what happens? Massive, massive accumulation of wealth. That's kind of how it works. That's kind of how it's supposed to work. That's what America is. What president said, the business of America is business. But if you're George Soros or his son Alex Soros and you're spending money on left-wing causes, that's okay. Now, about a month ago, I told you about the amazing new documentary, The Story of Everything, in over 600 theaters for several weeks and had tremendous success. 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
1: 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Now coming up, Black Democrats in the House continue to demand reparations. This could be problematic for the Democrat Party as the election draws near. And Jaffna Crockett continued to claim Carmelo Anthony is a victim of racism. Gavin Newsom says he and his wife are in investigation by the dastardly Trump DOJ. And Hunter Biden finally admits that the laptop is in fact his. All of this and more. 888-971-SAGE, 888-971-7243. Mark is in Elizabeth, Colorado. Mark, you're on the Larry Elder Show. Thank you for calling.
10: Thank you. Okay, first of all, just a thank you for taking my call. When this war broke out, my first question, especially when Israel attacked or started firing at Syria, did they destroy? There's two things. I'm just going to put this little thought to you and then get on to with the rest. Did they destroy the drug-making facilities in Syria where all the Captagon was being made? That's just a thought.
1: Mm-hmm.
10: Now, my other thought, war really heated up in the Middle East over the Strait of Hormuz. I would have just go to the Saudis and say, can we build a canal in the middle of your desert below the Strait of Hormuz and then also above the Strait of Hormuz, and you'd build it straight across the desert? That part's easy, but it's where the towns are on either side. Now, you would then use all of the methane, instead of burning off the methane at all the refineries, especially in Saudi Arabia, obviously, and you would just make all your machinery, it's on steam. So then you're not really getting any oil out of it, and they're saying, okay, well, you give me all the methane so I can do this. And then you would have to put other people together just to build the machinery. Now, when you build this, it will bypass and make the Strait of Hormuz somewhat, to the point, obsolete.
1: Well, Mark, thank you very much for your suggestion. As for the Israeli bombing in Syria, if it took out the drug-making facilities, I have no idea. I'll check it out. But I do think that your idea of figuring out some sort of other strait that we could build to bypass Hormuz, I like it. 888-971-SAGE, 888-971-7243. Do not leave town.
6: 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Jamaica's lush mountains rising out of the sea. Crystal clear waters in the Cayman Islands. Sun-drenched streets and ancient culture in Cozumel.
11: 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Life, unfiltered, engaging with you. 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